0: have our intermodal interties with the rest of the transportation network outside of the perimeter, leaving more green space and a better quality of life and more developable land inside the perimeter.
1: The consultations will also examine the cost to government and railways and the practicality for railways. Well, the emergency room wait time problem doesn't begin in the ER, it ends there. That from the president of the Manitoba Nurses Union, Darlene Jackson, who says the ER beds are filled with patients waiting to be admitted to long-term beds.
2: I think it's appalling. I really do. But I absolutely understand why this is happening in Manitoba. It's because we have a lack of inpatient beds. That's our issue right now, is the bottleneck in an emergency.
1: Jackson says another issue that ends up clogging emergency rooms is the lack of home care services. She acknowledges the system can't be fixed overnight, but says it has to start somewhere. Well, a grand jury indictment has been unsealed, charging Nick Reiner with the murder of his parents, Hollywood actor, director Rob Reiner, and photographer, producer Michelle Singer Reiner. The indictment also charges Reiner with lying in wait. ABC News legal analyst Royal Oaks has more.
3: The key to this move may be Reiner's mental state. The DA is alleging calculated behavior, lying in wait, while the defense may focus heavily on Reiner's psychiatric condition. Jurors may have to decide not only what he did, but what was happening in his mind.
1: The grand jury indictment will allow the prosecution to bypass a preliminary hearing and go right to trial. And a rare animal was spotted moving through Okehamock Marsh this week. Staff say they received several reports of a tortoise in the marsh and finally found her this week. They discovered it was a pet African spurred tortoise named Molly. This species is not native to Canada and prefers hot desert climates. Jillian Malchuk from Okehamock Marsh says they found Molly's parents through a Facebook lost pets page.
4: Reached out to her over Facebook, and a bunch of my coworkers kind of hopped in as well and were trying to get a hold of her. And in the meantime, Molly came home with me and hung out in my yard and very kindly did some weeding for me by eating my dandelions.
1: Molly had been missing for 2 weeks and traveled 20 kilometers from home before making it to the wetlands. News on the hour, on the half, and when it breaks on 680 CJOB.
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1: Partly cloudy tonight, down to a low of 12. Tomorrow, a mix of sun and cloud, a high of 24. Friday, cloudy, a high of 23. And Saturday, cloudy with a chance of showers and a high of 23. Right now, 26 degrees outside, 680 CJOB. Well, we were supposed to have game one of the CEBL finals tonight between the Winnipeg Sea Bears and Brampton Honey Badgers. Christian O'Mell, though, he's got some news on that. That and much more coming up on the sports show, which starts right now.
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8: Yeah, about that. At the Boston Pizza Sports Desk, we're looking forward to giving you a full rundown of what was going on in the Sea Bears game to kick off the show tonight. Well, what's happening is that the game's canceled. I know. Crazy. They played 1 minute and 46 seconds. Sean East hit a jumper. Xavier Moon missed a three. Sean East hit a three-pointer, was fouled. 6 points for Brampton, all from East, none for Winnipeg, but DJ Burns hits a three, Trey McGowan hits a three, and then Trenton Flowers gets fouled driving to the basket by Simon Hildebrandt. 8:14 on the clock. Players are sent to their benches. Players are sent to the locker room. They say the game is going to be delayed for about 20 minutes, and then it gets canceled. We'll touch on that in just a moment. First, Boston Pizza Sports Desk. The Blue Jays up 1-0 on the Red Sox. They're playing in the bottom of the fourth. Jose Soriano so far with a really good performance. 4 innings, just 1 hit allowed. And the Winnipeg Goldeyes are down. Or no, now they've tied it up. 1-1. with the Sioux Falls Canaries in the top of the third. Okay, so this is what the CEBL has told us. Quote, today's Canadian Elite Basketball League game between the Winnipeg Sea Bears and host Brampton Honey Badgers has been canceled due to condensation on the court, which left the playing surface unsafe for competition. The decision was made in consultation with both clubs, game officials, and venue staff. The safety of our players, officials, and fans is the league's first priority. All tickets for today's game will be refunded. Further information will follow. The league will provide updates as necessary. Oh, they're necessary. There's a lot that's necessary here. So there's a couple things to tackle here. One is, how the hell does this happen? And two is, where do we go from here? So let's start with the first one. This, if you're the CEBL, you are a fledgling league still. You're trying to carve a niche, right? In the summertime programming in August, there's not a lot going on, right? There's baseball, you got CFL, but there's a lot of spots where you can be the thing that people watch. And in terms of basketball, there's not a lot of basketball being played right now around the world. So you've got this opportunity to have the basketball spotlight. And honestly, Saturday, the two games were great, with Brampton beating Niagara in a tight one and Winnipeg's win over the Vancouver Bandits. So tonight, here we go. We're going to Brampton with games 2 and 3, what should be an electric environment in Winnipeg on Saturday with this new best of three finals format. And a minute 46 is all it takes for you to realize we can't play this game. You've had since Saturday to get ready for this. We've known since Saturday that game one would be in Brampton. Even before the Winnipeg Seabirds and Vancouver Bandits played each other, we knew it'd be in Brampton because both teams finished with a better record than the Honey Badgers. Players have been shooting on this court all day. They did warm-ups, shoot around. This wasn't noticed until the game started that this might be a problem. How is it possible that this wasn't rectified, that this wasn't identified, that it took some game action to know, oh, by the way, oops, the court sucks. This is an awful look for the CEBL, a league I support, a league that I call games for. I really want all Canadian leagues to succeed. I really love that we have so many sports opportunities to watch. If you're a kid growing up, to play in, I think it's amazing. This does not help their cause at all, right? You're on national TV. On TSN and CBC are both showing you. That's a lot of avenues to watch. It's on YouTube for free, right? You can watch this game anywhere. And in a minute 46, no game, sorry. And there are going to be people that see this, and this is what they're going to know about the CEBL. This is going to be the thought in their head, and they might not come back to it. They were willing to check it out. They see this, they're like, no, this is a joke. I'm not going to watch this. I'm not going to come back and try again. Whatever game one is, as we move into the second part of what happens next, because we are going to hopefully find out during the show. We're off the air at about 8:57 tonight. Will we find out what is going to happen next? I imagine right now there are a lot of conversations being held between the two teams, ownership, the league. I'm sure David Asper, who was on CGOB 1 hour ago, is not happy right now. Nor should he be. It's unacceptable that this is happening. To cancel the game, the right call. If you can't play on the surface, then no, you can't risk it. But the fact that the court gets to that point where a minute into a game, you're like, oops, this actually, we can't play on this. It's a nice surface. Is unacceptable that that could happen. And so, what are the options now? Well, do you play game one tomorrow? You lose the travel day, but both teams have to deal with it. Can you... This would, of course, assume that the court will be playable tomorrow. I don't know how you uncondensate a court, but they better get on it. So that's option number one. Because I don't believe that they're going to move games 2 and 3 from Winnipeg Saturday, Sunday. They've been selling tickets. They've been selling a lot of tickets. Those are there. Players, as I talked to Kelly Moore earlier as well, players are on tight schedules to go to their next thing, whether it's to go home, to the States, to different parts of Canada, to immediately go to Europe or wherever their next gig is. Putting a game next week doesn't seem feasible to me. And so you end up with, okay, does Brampton have to forfeit? Sucks for the players, feels unjust for the players, but the organization is responsible for the arena to some degree. They don't own the arena, to be clear, and have probably not a ton of control over the fact that this happened, but someone needs to be held accountable and responsible for this. So does Brampton have to forfeit, and then you just have game two in Winnipeg Saturday? That's, I'm sure, on the table as well. Do you just change the format and make it a best of two? Can you have a best of two where, let's say, Winnipeg wins game one and then game two, Brampton has to win by more than they lost game one by in order to not lose the, like, could Winnipeg win by 10 and then lose by 9 and win the championship? Or do you have to go to some kind of overtime? Do you set like a target score to 21 immediately after game two? I don't know what you do. This is unprecedented that, you know, because let's say you got to rain out in a Major League Baseball game in the playoffs. You just move everything a day, right? That's fine. But in a best of three, where again, players don't have unlimited time to have the schedule pushed. How quickly does this need to be rectified? And if they somehow squeeze in a game three, if it were necessary on like Monday or Tuesday, it would have to be here, which I guess is more gate for Winnipeg. But also, again, do you have unlimited time? And also that's not good for me because I'm leaving for vacation Monday morning. I want to be able to call a championship. And I just can't imagine them pushing this back. Because, again, players, they probably got their tickets booked already, not just from Winnipeg, but the Brampton Honey Badgers team as well. They probably have a very tight schedule after this league has wrapped up, and it probably is like, all right, well, Monday I'm going this place or there, that place, right? Not a lot of players are going to be here for much longer as soon as the season is over. So if we learn anything, we will have it for you here on CJOB. We don't know any more than what we've already been told to this point, which is just the game got canceled because of condensation on the court. Again, I'm sure there's all kinds of feverish discussions being happened behind the scenes in Brampton as we speak between the league and the two teams. Coaches, I'm sure, are involved in this, and the ownership, everybody that's a decision maker for these teams. And arena availability also comes into question here. I don't know what else would be in the CAA Center in Brampton these days. I guess I could do that in the break here, but hopefully we find out something before. Yeah, okay, so they don't have anything coming up after today until next Wednesday. But it's a bad look. It's a very bad look for the CEBL. Wish it was happening right now. Wish there was basketball on TV and we could talk basketball, but instead a game got canceled and now we're left here sitting and thinking, what the heck do we do now? But what we will do on the show is to move on to the Winnipeg Blue Bombers. You, their last injury report before the kickoff Friday, and a one-on-one with a defensive player is going to have to step up in the wake of a serious injury. That's all coming up next.
7: 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When Winnipeg Blue Bomber fans have a question about the blue and gold, who are they going to call?
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5: 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Partly cloudy tonight and a low of 12. Tomorrow, some cloud in the afternoon, a high of 24. Cloudy and 23 Friday. Maybe some rain Saturday and a high of 23. It is 25 at CJOB. All right, Blue Bomber injury report for today. A closed practice, but all the main guys were out there. In terms of Zach Kolaris, Drew Brown, Darrell Broxton, Cam Lawson. All full participants all week. Great to hear. Kolaris is going to play, sounds like, on Friday. Darrell Broxton being back is huge. Cam Lawson, a good player on the defensive lineup. Brady Oliveira, limited Monday. DNP today and yesterday. That's not great, but he's also had many practices off this year and has played. So we'll keep an eye on that. In the meantime, Michael Griffin, a DNP with an ankle. That they have to put him on there until he's put on the six-game injured list. But we saw the injury. It was a bad ankle injury. He was carted out of the field once the game ended against BC. We don't anticipate he'll be playing anytime soon, which means Jalen Smith is going to get a lot more work. And here he is with Derek Taylor earlier today. And the computer is not on. Let's try again.
6: What was the bye week like for you? I always wonder, coming off a game like that, what the bye week is then like.
7: It's definitely gloomy considering we lost the way we lost. But I didn't really do much. I just stayed here, let my body rest. I had my girlfriend come up here, so we were just chilling out here in Winnipeg, just working out, going to watch movies, and just relaxing. Okay, but so it is definitely depressing after a loss, for sure, going into a bye week.
6: I feel like in that spot, maybe one of those Sunday to Friday turnarounds would be better than having two full weeks to think about it.
7: Yeah, for sure. Because then you're just moving on to the next opponent, erase whatever just happened. But when you have a whole bunch of time to just think about it, it's a lot to think about. But it's also a good thing you get extra time to watch what you messed up on and your fixture mistakes and, just trying to level up the next week.
6: How are you at watching that? Because I can neither listen to myself on the radio or watch myself on TV. I just can't do it. How is it for you?
7: I definitely cringe at myself, but like it's part of the job. Like you have to watch yourself. You have to like watch film. You have to correct yourself. You have to be your biggest critic. When I was watching, I personally think I picked the ball off when I rewatched the film. But that's I can't make the decisions. The refs call, so I just gotta live with it.
6: You could be a referee one day. Yeah, and you could be the one that a player, you're the next Jalen Smith care for his
7: deal. Yeah, maybe.
6: Not having Michael Griffin for the meanwhile, what does that do to his defense?
7: Oh, definitely. That's like the next, outside of Retta, that was our next big communicator. So we're definitely missing a big piece. Hopefully he comes back stronger and hopefully soon. It's definitely going to be another big gap to fill. But I definitely believe we have the pieces to fill that spot in. So I'm definitely confident what's going to be going this week.
6: From the outside, our guess would be that you're going to be asked to fill some of that role. Fair, and if so, how do you feel about that?
7: If that is the case, like, it doesn't really change anything. Going to the same process I've been going in, getting a lot of reps on defense. So the past few weeks when I have been going in, I always prepared like I was a starter. So, if I do get that starting job, then it's the same process going in. Always prepare that you're a starter. Even last year when I was on special teams, I always tried to prepare myself like that, one injury away from being in. So it's just the same process, next man up, and, just got to do what you got to do.
6: Watching this defense, there are guys who are not starters, as I put in quotation, but play a ton of plays. Like, you play a ton of plays. When Jake wasn't the starter, he played a ton of plays on the back end. Feels like the line is quite blurred, and that's probably for the better.
7: Yeah. We honestly, there is no true starters on our team, in my opinion. Like, everyone has a role. You get thrown in there, do your job, and, do it the best of your ability. So it's always just go in there and execute for the guys around you.
6: Yeah. So if you're called on for 55 plays, that's not a

0: 45 to 55. It's not a massive jump for you, right?
1: No, no. It's still the same thing. Same thing, same old process. Same week, you know, just going in, try to do the job, you know, get the win. We just want to win. That's the main goal at the end of the day, just winning.
0: Ottawa's a team going through a bunch of roster turmoil, for lack of a better term. What do you expect from them and their offense on Friday?
1: I expect a lot. You know, anytime you're going in against a team that has everything, like they need everything they can to, you know, get a jump start. Like BC last time, they needed everything they could to come in here and beat us. Had a new guy, a quarterback and all that, and, you know, it didn't work out how we wanted, but they had that fire, and we need to put that fire out fast as we can. So just get on them as fast as we can. You know, I don't want to be like, it's just choke them, like, get them in a chokehold and keep them in a chokehold. You know, you don't want to give them any hope. That's just the thing. Don't give them no hope at all.
0: Yeah. Ottawa's running back Greg Bell. I went through and I watched every one of his runs this season. What do you make of him?
1: He's a jitterbug. You know, short torso and long legs. So when you watch him, just expecting a cutback every time. That's his main thing. He's not a power back. He's gonna try to make you look silly on the ground. He's gonna try to make you fall. So you know, I'm always gonna be expecting some type of move from him. So always trying to be one step ahead of a guy like that.
2: It's Jalen Smith, who, yep, is gonna have to step up with the injury to Michael Griffin. All right, we'll take a break and a quick check in on the Calgary Flames, who got some radio news that involves our parent company next.
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2: 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Rogers shut down Sportsnet 960 last month, which had carried Flames games, part of a closure of 6 radio stations in Calgary, Vancouver, Halifax, and Kitchener, and cut 230 jobs. So they'll have every road and home game under this new agreement. A new sports talk show called Flames Now will be in development at the station as well. And this is an awesome news story for us to have another NHL team under our national umbrella. This was the station, by the way, that did broadcast the Cup winner in 1989. So it's a full circle moment in a way. we already have the Stamps games on that station. Mark Steven comes on the show quite a lot during the season to talk about that. They're also owned by Calgary Sports and Entertainment Corporation. So there's your sports media update for today. Apparently, as well, in Brampton, they put in ice this week. They have something called Hockey Night in Brampton a week from today, which is a fundraising game, an all-star lineup of NHL players and hockey legends. And so they had just put that in, and apparently is a big reason why the court ended up being in rough shape, that they had to cancel the CEBL game. But anyway, we'll take a break and talk football with Derek Taylor after the news.
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17: Global News at 7:30. I'm Kevin Hirschfield. A Manitoba mother is grieving just days after her four-year-old daughter died suspiciously on Long Plain First Nation. RCMP have taken over the investigation. Global's Tegan Rasha reports.
18: A four-year-old girl from Long Plain First Nation is being remembered as a sweet big sister by her mother, who's grieving the future her daughter will never get to see. Global News is not identifying the girl or her mom.
19: She was supposed to turn 5 this month. They go to school, but she would have been loving so much. Seeing all the little friends that she told me about.
18: RCMP say the young girl died on Sunday morning. Officers with the Manitoba First Nation Police Service were called by paramedics to a home on Long Plain First Nation, asking for assistance with a young child who was injured and in medical distress. She was pronounced dead at the home. Two other young girls, ages 1 and 2, who were also in the home, were sent to hospital in critical condition. The mother says they are also her daughters and they're now stable.
19: They're eating solid foods, but still have a tube to help them.
18: RCMP said on Wednesday the investigation is in its very early stages and there's no update to provide at this time. Tegan Rasha, Global News.
17: Premier Wab Kanu says U.S. alcohol could go back on Liquor Mart shelves if a CUSMA deal is worked out. Trade talks between Canada and the U.S. continue with another tariff deadline looming.
20: We're willing to be there shoulder to shoulder with Team Canada. And if there's a deal that benefits our country and benefits our province that involves putting U.S. booze back on the shelves, then we'll go along with the rest of the country.
17: But if not,
20: we'll stick with the no CUSMA, no BUSMA policy, and the booze will stay off the shelves.
17: A new round of 50% American tariffs is set to take effect next week. News on the hour, on the half, and when it breaks on 680 CJOB.
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2: Partly cloudy tonight, a low of 12. Sunny and 24 tomorrow. Cloudy and 23 Friday. Cloudy, chance of showers and 23 Saturday. It is 25 at CJOB.
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2: I'll be fully transparent. We don't get a lot of people texting in during the show. I know Jets of Dune gets a lot of listener interaction. We don't really do that so much on the station, on my show. But somebody told me that I am a complete idiot for what I said about the Sea Bears cancellation of the game tonight. I never said they should have played. I'm saying they should have had it figured out that the court should be playable in a championship game. I don't know. The body's not even cold and you're looking to lay blame. Called me an idiot a few times and done listening to my show. All right. Well, thanks for listening. For as long as you did, you will not be missed. All right. Boston Pizza Sports Desk. We have the baseball, the Jays, and the Blue Jays. The Jays and the Blue Jays. Jays and the Red Sox. That's an idiotic statement. They are tied at one in the top of the sixth. Gold Eyes have a 4-2 lead over the Sioux Falls Canaries. And I kind of glossed over it there. If you are just joining us, the Sea Bears and Brampton Honey Badgers were supposed to be playing game one of the CEBL finals tonight, but it was canceled because of unsafe court conditions in Brampton. Apparently they put ice down recently and that might be part of what happened. All right, here we go. This just in from the CEBL. Derek Taylor, hold on a second. This is just in. Following the cancellation of Game 1 of the CEBL Finals due to condensation on the court, the Canadian Elite Basketball League has confirmed the finals will be decided in a single championship game. Saturday, August 15th, at Canada Life Center in Winnipeg, the previously scheduled date and host venue for Game 2 will be for all the marbles. The league writing, quote, "The decision was made by the league in consultation with both clubs, with the best of three series unable to be completed within the scheduled window. A one-game championship was determined to be the fairest and most practical path to crowning a champion. It also returns the finals to the format used the whole time it's ever been in existence when the champion was decided in a single championship game. Additional ticketing details will be shared by the Sea Bears." And so that's here we are. I laid out a bunch of possibilities. Never did I mention that it could just be one game. I didn't come up with that one. So another idiotic statement by me. But this is the news. So there is no game Sunday. One game for all the marbles Saturday here in Winnipeg. Folks, pack the den. Derek Taylor, will you be there Saturday afternoon?
22: 207 row one, me and two buddies. Boom, we're ready to go. We thought we were going to get game two, which was going to be great, but now we get the one-off championship game. I love it.
2: Yes, and so, I mean, if Winnipeg loses that game and doesn't get the second chance, people will be like, no, but the Brampton, it's their fault. Nah, but hey, we get a one-game do or die, and it's here. It's here. That's great. So that's cool. What a mess, though.
22: I kind of wonder, as you said that, I'm like, oh, they couldn't figure out a two-game total points, including the Elam ending in there. But that's a lot of math and explaining to people. And
2: on the fly?
22: exactly on the fly is a real big deal, but like there have been things that have been 2-game total points. But yeah, I mean, this is probably the way. If you can't play it in Brampton Thursday and then get back here for Saturday, then yeah, I guess this has to be the way. I'm happy I'm going to be there, and I can't wait to see, man, it should be just loaded in there. Just pack all the people in there.
0: Yeah, so it's a 1-game for everything on Saturday afternoon here on CJOB. We will have it for you. A champion will be crowned on CJOB. That was always going to be the case, whether it was games 2 or 3 on Saturday or Sunday. But now it is Saturday, and I believe that means Carter Kennington no longer has to be on standby and has his Sunday free now. And there we go. All right, so let's talk football now that that's all out of the way. Derek Taylor, Ottawa. They're bad, but they should have beat Winnipeg in July. So how are you feeling right now about Friday?
22: Yeah, they should have absolutely murdiddly-ordered Winnipeg back in July, except for end zone interception, stop first and goal from the 2, and Jake Mayer throws it to the moon when he had Geno Lewis wide open in the end zone. I feel like I have to be positive about this because the Bombers are coming off a bye week. It can't possibly get worse than the last 2 weeks, right? Like the last 2 games. 377 rushing against BC, a franchise high, and giving 52 to Calgary the game before that. I just feel like, okay, this feels like rock bottom. And it's only uphill from here. And Zach Collaros is back in this game. And Jarrell Broxton is back in this game. I feel like it has to be better. And maybe that's just some hopium on my side, because they get an awful schedule, as we've talked about for weeks, awful schedule coming up after this, that this is in the midseason. This is a must win. This is absolutely a must win if you hope to make the playoffs.
0: Oh yeah. I mean, there's no doubt that if they lose this game, I think everyone will write them off. I mean, people have been. After the last 2 home performances, these are 2 teams that are right around them in the standings, right? Calgary's 4-5, BC's 3-5. They play tomorrow in Calgary. So I don't know who you cheer for if you're Winnipeg there. Maybe you cheer for BC to so that you're all at 4 wins. But this is, I think you mentioned this last week when I had you on. There was a time when you had guaranteed win night was your line.
22: Yes,
0: there was
22: 2022, 23. Yeah, there were definitely guaranteed win nights,
0: and that this would have been that. But the Bombers are in no position to get that benefit of the doubt anymore.
22: No, because Ottawa's 0-8, and they should have, like we said, they should have beaten them. The Bombers haven't looked good. Have they? I'm trying to think of their 3-phase performances. We talk a lot about 3 phases have to be going at the same time: offense, defense, and special teams. We haven't really seen that. Like, last week, you know, it was them getting run over by BC's run game, but the offense, you know, could have outscored BC as well, right? So, yeah, it's we're in a weird spot. They're 39 points more allowed than scored, which is not what we see often. They're 1-4 at home, which is what we see never. So, yeah, this is uncharted territory, and thankfully it's Ottawa and not 2 weeks from now when it's Montreal in town, because there would be some bad feelings leading into that game.
0: The good news is Zach Collaros is going to play on Friday. That will be confirmed tomorrow morning when the depth chart comes out. All the quarterbacks will be there. And they finally have to do the thing we talked about when Drew Brown was acquired. But I guess Taylor Elgersma on the whatever reserve roster, whatever thing they have to do with that. But how much of a difference does it make with him back in the lineup?
22: It'll make a bit of a difference, but the offense is 7th in the league for a reason, right? Like that, there's a lot of that Zach's performances as well, right? They're averaging, 23 offensive points a game. They've not been good, not been good in a year in which the games are averaging almost 60 points a game. They haven't been up to that level much of this season, even with Zach in there, even at, maximum health, right? So, yeah, this is the hope, though, right? This is where we have to kind of hope that, okay, well, Zach's back and Zach's ready to go, and things are going to be better now. That said, we don't know how long Zach is back for, right? Because this is a recurring neck injury that he's been dealing with. This one kept him out for 4 games plus a bye week. that's a long time, which, you know, no injury in the past has kept him out this long. So does that mean it's worse? Does that mean it's more likely to reoccur if he gets cracked by, you know, Casey ripping through their linebacker or somebody hard off the edge, Villain busts through the offensive line and lays one on him? It should be better, but it's still, everything is just so uncomfortable right now, Christian. I laugh to just keep from crying because everything is so uncomfortable, from their position in the West standings to the possibility that, you know, not only do they not get to the Grey Cup, but they're on the outside looking in a year in which there's a crossover potentially.
0: All right. So Jarrell Broxton back is big as well. Should we be concerned at all that Brady Oliveira's a DNP the last couple of days, or is this just kind of Brady management? Because there are many weeks where we see him with some DNPs leading into games.
22: Yeah, it feels like a little more than Brady management just because it has been did not practice for a couple of days. But this is coming off a bye week as well, right? It feels like he's had a day in every week in which he either didn't practice or was limited in practice. I totally expect him to play because that's Brady and that's how he does it. And, you know, this is a big deal, this game coming up. But yeah, it is something to watch for. They don't generally give anybody else but Brady touches. I think Chris Ike has two runs and a catch this season. So there's not a lot of other touches for guys, but it'll definitely be something worth watching early on in that game. Just to see how Brady's moving. His stats are fantastic so far this season, right? Just as we would have expected. But yeah, this one does feel a little bit different.
0: Ottawa, on the other hand, are winless. They have released more guys every week. This week, it's Demario Houston and Amari Henderson that have been shown the door. So, I mean, Ryan Dinwiddie is just grasping at straws. What's this all about?
22: Yeah, it feels like grasping at straws, right? They lose Bryce Carter to an Achilles injury, so that's not great for their, you know, one remaining defensive end who can really, well, I guess their one remaining American defensive end who can really wreck people. They're searching for something. They signed Sione Tehema late of the BC Lions to perhaps do some, you know, try and get some pressure up front. But yeah, it was a really, really like seismic move when you go, oh, Demario Houston and Amari Henderson. Like, I know Houston just got there, but Amari Henderson has been in Ottawa for a couple of years now after starting his career in Saskatchewan. Those are big moves. So you got to feel like this is after the Geno Lewis move a couple weeks ago. You're searching for something, right? Cade McDonald hasn't exactly given you the Geno Lewis effect, but they don't throw the ball out to that wide receiver spot anyway. So maybe it's all the same. So yeah, curious to see what Ottawa has planned at defensive back to move in Christian Mathieu, you know, potentially getting the start at one of the spots. It's Ottawa's searching for anything because, you know, the crazy part is, you know, with Hamilton in the spot they're in, yes, Ottawa's three wins back, but how far up do we think Hamilton is going with, you know, Harrison Frost at quarterback? So they're not totally out of the mix, crazy as that is, at 0-8.
0: But
22: they are, right?
0: I mean, are they suddenly going to find magic with Jake Mayer at quarterback and go on a giant winning burst? I can't see that happening. They're playing team like Saskatchewan last week, right? They're playing them tough for a while and then it all falls apart, right? The Montreal game, they weren't really ever in that. You go back a few weeks, they should have beat Winnipeg and, you know, Edmonton crushed them. They play the Riders close twice, but I mean, they'll be able to play a good half and that's kind of it. And so if you're Winnipeg, I wouldn't be surprised if it's like 10-6 in the second quarter Friday and people are wondering, like, is this going to be the BC game all over again? But I just don't see it. But again, if Winnipeg loses this game, that is an absolute disaster.
22: It really is. I was polling some folks at practice, just some of the media just shooting the breeze, because the Bombers are 4-4. If you beat Ottawa, you're 5-4. Okay. If you lose to Ottawa, you're 4-5. Facing Edmonton, Montreal, Saskatchewan, Toronto, Montreal. Toronto's not the worst team. Toronto is at least on Winnipeg's level, if not maybe a little bit better. And in those other five games are the best teams in the CFL. Like, okay, well, Are they getting to October 3rd, that last Montreal game? Are they getting there at, that's 15 games, 7-8? Are they 6-9? Like, it gets real rough. It would take a real jump in class. You know, we talk about playing down and playing up to your opponents. It would be a real play up for them to give Montreal a run. And even that third from the final week game against Calgary in Winnipeg, Calgary, I mean, is scoring like an 11-win team. They just happen to be not closing out these games and having some troubles with their defense. But yeah, Calgary's no slouch either. Like this, they just need to be in range where in that final set of games, right, where it's Calgary, Edmonton, BC, they need to be in range where those games can determine tiebreakers and playoff spots and things will be okay. But if you lose to Ottawa, I hate to come on with you, Christian, to be so negative because I enjoy talking ball. But man, just because of what we saw in Ottawa, what we saw the 2 weeks after that, and just what could be, you have to win the games that are winnable. And this one, to me, is winnable. At Montreal, maybe that game is not winnable for most teams this year, but this is as winnable as it gets in the CFL in 2026.
0: Home game against Ottawa is the freest spot on the bingo card of all the teams you could play. Before I let you go, let's just quickly peek at the other games. BC at Calgary tomorrow. Joe making his Stamps debut. I'm sure that won't go over well with a lot of people, but...
22: On ladies' night.
0: Oh, is
22: apparently.
0: It? Oh,
22: that's... Ladies' night at the Stampeders.
0: Wonderful, wonderful awareness by the Stampeders there. For those who don't know, he served a 6-game suspension for unwanted contact with women at a restaurant in Regina after they won the Grey Cup. The Riders did, and then they cut him, and now he's with Calgary. As they're 4-5, BC 3-5, a huge game from Winnipeg's point of view. They'd rather have, I guess, neither team win. But I guess the question is, can BC, two wins in two very different ways, right? One with the run game last week, Nathan Rourke, and barely beating a Hamilton team that had a billion two and outs. I'm not sure if they're for real, but Calgary, like, they've lost all these games, all five losses by a touchdown or less. They just feel like they're better than a 4-5 team.
22: Yeah, 100%. I mean, they can score. And their defense was rock solid last season. So why is it not this season with minimal changes, over the course of an offseason? So, yeah, Calgary, just to me screams a team better than they've been showing. We await, have we begun the Vernon Adams later season slump here in the midseason part? I guess we'll find out because he had a couple of bad plays last week that cost them and his passing total was not up to what it had been. You know, he was playing at an MOP equivalent level for the first stretch of games, and then last week went bad. BC's better than their record as well. So that game is very interesting to me. If BC pulls one out there, you have two teams at 4-5 and Winnipeg at whatever their number is. It is very crowded at the in the middle, let's say, of the West Division. So that's a big one. I just can't see BC not being on the upswing with Rourke back and they'll get as healthy as they can over time. But yeah, on the upswing, Dejon Allen in it, offensive line. BC's better than this, and so is Calgary. So let's see what happens.
0: All right, looking forward to that one. But we don't need to talk about the Saturday games now. It's fine. We'll just wrap it up. Derek, appreciate this, and looking forward to talking to you Friday at the stadium.
22: Thank you, my friend.
0: That's Derek Taylor, voice of the Winnipeg Blue Bombers. 7:30 kickoff, as per usual, Friday night pregame show, just after live at 5. We'll take a break and come back with some news about Lionel Messi and his future in soccer.
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2: 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Partly cloudy tonight, a low of 12. Tomorrow, some cloud in the afternoon, a high of 24. Cloudy and 23 Friday. Cloudy, chance of showers, 23 Saturday. It is 25 at CJOB. Not sure if you heard the news on the weekend, but Jorge Messi, the dad of Lionel and his agent since Lionel was 14, passed away on August 8th after a lengthy illness. He was 68 years old. The legendary Lionel paid tribute to his father in an emotional social media post today, reflecting on their close relationship and the role that Jorge played throughout his career. Right, you can't believe you're gone. It's hard to imagine that I'll never see you again, that we'll never talk again. And on he goes. Go check it out. It's a great post, and it's been viewed by so many people already. He's one of the most famous people in the world, but Messi would say that his father's more than his agent, friend, person who's always by his side. Jorge moved to Barcelona when Messi was 13 to support his son's football career. They remained closely involved as Messi developed into one of the best players ever. 8 Ballon d'Or awards, numerous trophies with Barcelona, won the World Cup in 2022, and dragged an Argentina team that wasn't all that great to the final this year. Now, his dad wasn't able to attend the World Cup this year with his health deteriorating. And Messi said that Jorge had repeatedly encouraged him to play in what could be his final World Cup, and that the family's hope would be that he could recover enough to attend, but that did not happen. And he wrote that it was hard to play in the World Cup. He noticed the severity of his father's condition as he waited for messages from him following Argentina's matches. And now he's written that he's not sure if he's going to play still. Quote, I don't know what I'm going to do without you. I don't know how to carry on. I used to just play football, and now I'm not really sure I can carry on doing it for much longer. You were by my side from the very beginning. We were so close to the end. Why didn't you hang in there just a little longer so we could finish this together? Close quote. So he is hurting in a lot of ways right now, which you can understand. You lose your dad and someone who's so close to you, so important to you, and it kind of feels like everything doesn't matter right now. So you feel for Messi and reminded, too, that even the most famous, the most rich, the most successful people in the world are humans, too. They grieve. They experience loss. And he's going through it right now. So we'll leave it at that. We'll take a break and tee up the final hour of tonight's show next.
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0: Final hour of the show. 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Mike O'Shea, Tommy Neal, Major Williams coming up.
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17: Global News at 8 o'clock, I'm Kevin Hirschfield. A new study will build on the initial review of relocating rail lines out of the city. Global's Noah Fuchs has more.
34: 2 years ago, the Winnipeg Rail Relocation and Renewal Study was launched with former Liberal Cabinet Minister Lloyd Axworthy at the helm. And on Wednesday, the Premier and Axworthy announced the next step, a 90-day feasibility study and proof of concept consultation. The study will examine if moving freight trains out of the urban core would improve efficiency, reduce disruption for residents, and free up valuable land. The province will explore routing trains along Manitoba Hydro's Southern Transmission Corridor, linking east and west via the Perimeter Highway. Premier Walb Kanoo says this is a historic opportunity.
35: What I like most about this idea is that this is a vision for the future.
1: It's an exciting vision for the future of Winnipeg. It's an exciting vision for the future of Manitoba.
34: The consultations will also examine the cost to government and railways and the practicality for railways. Noah Fuchs, Global News.
17: Russ Wyatt can't be forced out of office because of the criminal charges he's facing. That from a civil litigation lawyer, Bob Sikalski. Wyatt is now facing two separate sexual assault charges, and Sikalski says the laws say he can remain on council.
4: In this case, the fact is this person has been elected, and the provisions of the City of Winnipeg Charter are the provisions that apply.
17: Sikalski says under the city's charter, a council member would have to be convicted of certain serious offenses before steps could be taken to remove them from office. Wyatt has not filed his papers to run in October's municipal election and has not indicated whether or not he intends to do so. A man convicted and then acquitted in the 1984 slaying of a Winnipeg teen has been sentenced in British Columbia on other charges. Global News reporter Jeff Braun has more.
5: Mark Edward Grant was handed a 10-year sentence by a Vancouver judge for sexual assault and forcible confinement. He was arrested and charged in January after Vancouver police said a woman in her 60s was sexually assaulted in a residential building in the East Hastings area. Grant was previously convicted of second-degree murder in 2011 for the slaying of 13-year-old Candace Dirksen, who disappeared on her way home from school in Winnipeg in November 1984. Her body was found in a shed near her home weeks after her disappearance. Grant's conviction, though, was later overturned by the Manitoba Court of Appeal. He was then acquitted in a judge-only trial in 2017. Dirksen's mother, Wilma, tells Global News her immediate response upon learning about Grant's sentence was to text her children, and says everyone sighed in relief that Grant will not be free to sexually abuse another person. Jeff Braun, Global News.
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0: Partly cloudy tonight, a low of 12. Increasing cloud tomorrow afternoon and a high of 24. Cloudy and 23 Friday. Chance of showers and 23 Saturday. It's 25 at CJOB.
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0: Welcome back to the program. Boston Pizza Sports Desk. The Blue Jays and Red Sox tied at one, bottom seven. Jose Soriano goes six innings, gives up just four hits and one run in his home debut. While Ranger Suarez gave up just one run on six hits and five innings for the Red Sox, trying to snap a four-game losing streak. While the Jays, I think they've won nine of their last 13. They're making some noise in the wild card chase. Goldeyes, meantime, are up 6-4 on the Canaries as they play in the top of the sixth. And the Canaries currently have the bases loaded with two out. So that's what we're looking at tonight. We were supposed to be looking at game one of the Canadian League Basketball League Championship, which should have been the second half getting underway right about now. Early second half right now. But oops. The league has a mess on its hands. As the court was unplayable. They played 1 minute and 46 seconds, and it was called due to condensation on the court. They canceled the game, which is what you had to do when it's not safe to play. And what do you do now with the best of three finals and you can't play game one and a bunch of people are probably leaving right away after Sunday? Well, you've decided that it's just going to be a one-game final. Saturday, 2:30 p.m., here in Winnipeg for the title. I feel like this benefits Brampton. I know Winnipeg gets home court, but instead of having, you know, two cracks at, in case they lose today, they don't get a second crack. But hey, you have it at home, go win the game, and you win the title. But if you want to go, this team has shared that the lower bowl is already 80% sold. So the ticket becomes more exclusive now because there is only one game instead of a two-game set here Saturday, Sunday. But a disaster, to say the least, for the league and how this has gone today. But in the meantime, we pivot to the CFL, and the Blue Bombers continuing to get set for Friday's showdown with the Red Blacks, who are not good. They are 0-8, but they almost beat the Blue Bombers back in July on the 19th when Winnipeg had to rally from 17 down to win in an overtime shootout. Ottawa blew that game, no doubt about it. But what did Tommy Neild learn from that close call earlier this season? Well, he talked to Derek Taylor earlier today.
2: Yeah, I mean, that one came down to the wire. So regardless of whatever their record is, they're going to put up a fight. They're a pro team coming in here that's going to scrap and claw to try and get a win. So we just got to focus on us, do our job, and stick to the process every play.
0: Is he okay if they go to another shootout, though?
2: I would prefer it to be done in the four quarters, but if it comes down to that, we're battle tested and ready for it.
7: What was that like?
2: I've never played in a game like that either, so that was a new experience for me. But it was exciting. I mean, I like the format of it. It's just kind of, you know, one or two plays, and then it's their turn. So it's exciting. I'm sure it's fun to watch, and just glad we came out. We came out with the win on that one.
0: It was very dramatic and intense, and because the Bombers won, we will look back at it fondly. Now, Neild's season hasn't been amazing. Just 22 catches so far in eight games, and just one in each of his last two. A catch for 8 yards against Calgary, a catch for 18. His only target, in fact, in that game. He had four targets in the one catch against Calgary. How does that feel?
2: Yeah, I mean, it could be anyone's sort of day. You know, obviously, you like it when you're getting more than that, but you can't control that sort of thing. So my process is just trying to come out there every day, do my job, and make the plays that come my way.
0: The past few weeks have not gone well for the Blue Bombers, but to hear Neil tell it, it hasn't been bad. He was asked by Derek how the last few weeks been. This was his answer.
2: It's been great. I mean, you know, certainly some of the games haven't gone the way we exactly wanted to, but still just sticking to our process, coming in each day, trying to be better than we were the day before, and just controlling what we can.
0: So he's optimistic, I guess. I wouldn't be so happy, but what makes him so optimistic?
2: Just the way we approach each day, you can see, like, yeah, you know, we're coming off a loss, and we had the bye week to kind of clear our head and that sort of thing, and the energy's been great this week, so it's just positive going forward.
0: You have to be positive, right? If you're just going into the building being like, no, we keep losing, I guess we'll lose again, that's not going to work. Now on defense, Major Williams, defensive back, his rookie season has had some ups and downs. And he talked about the job of being a defensive back and taking on a new unfamiliar receiver, which he's going to do in part when he tries to stop Cade McDonald, presumably, who took over for Geno Lewis, who was cut last week.
8: After the first drive, we'll know. You know, I mean, probably can't anticipate as much because you don't know who's going to be where. But, you know, probably after the first couple snaps, we'll be good and going. We'll know exactly what's going on. I don't think much will change, you know, within 1 week. I know personnel and stuff like that and people, a lot of changes within their roster. But we know that we're halfway through our season, so I know they're not just going to switch up everything in their game plan and how they approach things. So I'm pretty much expecting to see what I've seen last time we were out in Ottawa, no matter who's on the roster. You know, I know that's their attack and their style of play. So I'm playing their style more than the people.
0: How does he ultimately size up a new unfamiliar receiver?
8: I would think to just dominate our things, our calls, our scheme, our game plan, just being ready for that. When you don't know so much about who you're going to see, it's just about, you know, dotting your I's and crossing your T's within ourself in the back end. I think we got a pretty good feel of the type of team they are, what they like to attack. So I feel like that helps more than the personnel.
0: And he says he finds out a lot about receivers on the first few snaps of a game.
8: I kind of do want to know the target size. Like, I do like to say, oh, okay, he's 6'1", 6'2", 5'11", 5'9", but it doesn't really matter. You know, different guys, you do have to play different ways, but like you say, you just feel it out as the game goes on. The unique thing about this league, guys play all over. So you have a guy who plays out wide, you know, coming in, waggling inside, bombering, BTLing and stuff like that. So it's so many different looks you get from different sizes of guys and different places. So you just got to be ready.
0: And a couple clips from Mike O'Shea as well here. And the Red Blacks are 0-8. There's no way around it. It's August. It's mid-August. They haven't won yet. That's not good. They could hit the midway point without a win. And one would say that should happen. The Bombers should win, right? But Mike O'Shea, of course, does not ever really care about a team's win-loss record or recent form.
7: What's really easy to me is always expecting your opponent's best. If you go in always knowing that they're going to be well-coached, they're going to play their hardest, they're going to compete, it's going to be physical, and you always expect your opponent's best, I don't think you have the ability to let down, you know? You just always know that. For lesser athletes like you and I, we always know we can get beat, right? It's the, I think, the really high-end guys that are like, wow, I'm just, you know, I can win this rep easily, right? But if you always know that there's the ability for your opponent to school you up, you know, I think you run less of a risk of faltering, right? So I think we just always approach every opponent the same, whatever their record is. It doesn't really matter. Just expect their best all the time.
0: It's a good way of looking at it. And let's talk about the defense against BC, because that was bad. Especially in the fourth quarter. I mean, it close game all the way through. D did a pretty good job for most of the night and then just went to sleep in the fourth, it seemed like, as the game got out of reach. And he agrees with the thought that the D lost their composure in that game.
7: Yeah, I think at times, absolutely, you can see it on film, you know. I would think it comes from wanting to make perfect plays, wanting to make the play, wanting to, you know, they're thinking so hard about, oh, I got to make this tackle and stop them and get them off the field, that they lose sight of the job they're being asked to do. And I'm not saying that they're chasing numbers or anything like that. I just think that they, you know, the pressure that some guys are putting on themselves, that gets them out of the system a little bit.
0: And we'll see if they've learned lessons when they take on the Red Blacks. A game they got to win. As Derek laid out, you don't win this one, it might be night-night for the 2026 Blue Bombers. You win this one and, well, nothing's guaranteed, of course. Maybe you pull off a win against the Montreal or an Edmonton. The Riders are good, but not great. Montreal looks awesome. And maybe Edmonton's coming back to earth a little bit. But regardless of the opponent, like Mike O'Shea said, wins, losses, whoever's coming in, you expect their best. And can the Bombers reach their best? They haven't really been able to, or maybe we need to rethink what the idea of the Bombers' best is compared to past seasons. Maybe their best just simply isn't good enough in 2026. We can't say that definitively yet. There's only been 8 games out of 18. We'll know by the end of the season. But right now, track record lately, not good. So absolutely have to rework that. But the thing is, in sports, you always have a chance to rewrite your narrative. And with still 10 games left in the season, they can definitely do that. All right, we'll take a break and talk some basketball that isn't the Sea Bears next.
3: 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The Winnipeg Blue Bombers are definitely in something to prove territory. Coming off their second bye week following those concerning losses to Calgary and BC.
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All right, some NBA news today. Starting with Russell Westbrook retiring after 18 seasons. The 37-year-old announced today in a video that was narrated by Michael B. Jordan. It was about 3 minutes. He was the MVP in 2017, averaged a triple-double, becoming the first to do that since Oscar Robertson. Went on to average a triple-double in four additional seasons. He finishes his career as the NBA's all-time leader in triple-doubles at 209. Now, he's not going to hold that for very long because Nikola Jokic needs just 11 to tie that, and he'll probably have that by Christmas. He's also got the single-season record for triple-doubles in a season with 42 in that 2016-17 season, which was the year after Kevin Durant left for Golden State, and Russell Westbrook just went scorched earth on the NBA that season, averaging 31.6 points, 10.7 rebounds, and 10.4 assists per game that year. 9 All-Star teams, All-NBA honors 9 times. Most known for his time with the Thunder and then bounced around a lot. Later on in his career with the Rockets, Wizards, Lakers, Clippers, Nuggets, and Kings. And became the second player in league history this past year, alongside LeBron, to reach 25,000 career points and 10,000 assists. Career averages, 20.9 points, 8 assists, 6.9 rebounds per game. Won pretty much everything but a championship. They made the finals. The Thunder did in 2012. That was the first time that he made it and the only time that he made it. We all thought that would be the first of many appearances for the Thunder, but James Harden got traded. Kevin Durant gets hurt. Russell Westbrook gets hurt. Kevin Durant leaves after they blow a 3-1 lead to the Warriors in the conference finals in 2016. But there's no doubt he's a Hall of Famer. First ballot, one of a kind, unique. The motor of that guy was just unstoppable. The speed that he played with, incredible. His shot wasn't amazing, but what a player. And he does have an Olympic gold medal win, 2012. He won a FIBA World Cup in 2010 as well. So yeah, he's going to go into the Hall of Fame. First ballot is the expectation. Also, the Lakers are being sold again. They were just bought by Mark Walter in the fall at a price tag of $10 billion from the Buss family. And now, apparently, it's being sold for $12.5 billion to Bob Iger, former Disney CEO, and Josh Kushner, who is rumored to be one of the leading guys to buy a stake in the FIFA failed project of selling off stakes to the World Cup not that long ago. So this is a quick turnaround. A sale will need approval from the Board of Governors. That can take a while. But Walter is, this might be why he's selling this, is currently under federal investigation for alleged tax fraud. He built his financial empire in the insurance industry, and apparently other companies tied to the billionaire is why he's being looked into. Bloomberg reported in July the prosecutors in Manhattan were looking into whether Delaware Life Insurance Company and Clear Spring Life, an annuity company, two insurers that he controls, failed to disclose that the private credit holdings backed other Walter-controlled ventures. And the Securities and Exchange Commission is running a parallel investigation. Kushner, 41 years old, brother of Jared Kushner, who is Donald Trump's son-in-law, is a venture capital guy. And currently holds a minority stake in the Heat. Previously was a minority owner of the Grizzlies. He'll have to sell that, of course, to be part of the Lakers purchase. But gosh, that's a lot of money. And why don't we also talk about the Raptors? Because today the NBA, we told you yesterday about the Christmas Day schedule. Today they unveiled the NBA Cup schedule. Oh, we all love the NBA Cup. The Knicks did the double dip last year. They won the NBA Cup and the title. Did they hang a banner for the cup? I don't think so. But Toronto is in a group with the Pistons, Magic, Bucks, and Nets. The cup is basically just like, we're just going to shake up the divisions a tiny bit, play around Robin, and then have a knockout round. Because they don't go cross-conference for this, which I feel like they should. I feel like that's more fun instead of just shaking up the divisions. But anyway, the 30 teams will compete for the NBA Cup starting October 30th. They'll visit the Bucks on the 6th of November, the Pistons on the 20th, home for the Nets on the 27th, quarterfinals December 4th and 5th, semifinals 8th and 9th, and the championship game will occur at Hinkie Fieldhouse in Indianapolis, which is a university venue. So that's cool, I guess.

0: So that's your, it's Hinkle Fieldhouse, not Hinkey Fieldhouse. I thought it was Hinkle. The script I was reading said Hinkey, but it is Hinkle. Almost Ron Burgundy'd myself there. Okay. There is your basketball update. That is not Sea Bears related, of course, because the Sea Bears are not playing tonight anymore. Bit of a mess. All right, we'll take a break, and when we come back, we will talk about something else. Stay tuned.
1: 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When games are played, when there's a trade, sports news has been made. You'll hear all about it. 25 after the hour on 680 CJOB.
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0: Keith just texted in, what did I miss? What happened to the Sea Bears game? It got canceled, Keith, because of condensation on the court in Brampton. Court was deemed unplayable. And so they're not doing a best of three anymore to figure out a champion. It's a one-game winner-take-all game now in Winnipeg on Saturday afternoon on CJOB. Just before we move along, folks know that listen to the show enough that I love random stats and this hasn't happened since blah, blah, blah. I love those things, especially in baseball. But how about a tennis one? Found this one online the other day. The oldest streak in tennis history could end at the U.S. Open. I don't know how someone figures this out, but ever since the first ever slam, which was Wimbledon 1877, a man with a one-handed backhand has reached the semifinals of a slam every single year. Now, there was a time when that's the only backhand that existed, a very long time, in fact, and then it kind of got phased out. There were legendary players, of course, like Roger Federer, who had the one-handed backhand. Stan Wawrinka had the one-handed backhand. But nobody has reached a slam semi this year with a single hand backhand. So who could end this? Who could step up and make sure this doesn't happen? Well, Lorenzo Musetti is the 13th seed. He's been hurt a lot of the year. Denis Shapovalov's play has really fallen off. Stefanos Tsitsipas, once a top three player, he's now like 53rd in the world. Then it goes down to number 60, Daniel Altmaier, 91, Giovanni Pecci-Paracard. And then we're into the hundreds. Grigor Dimitrov, maybe. I mean, he's had some good runs, but yikes. It's probably going to end. It's the sign of the times. Right, but that's probably ending. And by the way, at the National Bank Open, American Brandon Nakashima is into the finals in the men's play in Montreal. Ben Shelton, defending champ, is up a set and a break in the other semifinals. So we're getting an All-American final no matter what because Shelton's playing an American. Women's singles, it's Iga Swiatek up a set on Elena Svitolina, but down 4-0 in the second. And then when they're done, Coco Gauff and Elena Rybakina will play each other. So star-studded Final Four in the women's side, men's side, and not so much. All right, we'll take a break and learn more about a great local hockey initiative after the news.
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17: Global News at 8:30. I'm Kevin Hirschfield. U.S. alcohol could find its way back onto Manitoba Liquor Mart shelves if a trade deal is soon worked out. But Premier Wab Kanoo says if it isn't,
18: we'll stick with the no Kuzma, no Boozma policy.
17: Trade talks between Canada and the U.S. continue with another tariff deadline looming, and Kanoo hopes it goes well.
18: You know, we'll be there alongside the other provinces to say, yeah, this is a good deal. Let's go ahead and try to get things back to normal. Or if there's no deal, then we'll just continue to maintain our position, which has been very effective. Taking the booze off the shelves has been very effective, and it's clearly gotten the attention of the American administration.
17: A new round of 50% American tariffs is set to take effect next week. Meanwhile, speculation is growing about whether the Manitoba NDP will call an early election. University of Manitoba Political Studies Professor Christopher Adams says he puts the odds at 50-50 on whether Manitobans will be heading to the polls before the next scheduled election in October 2027. He adds that the situation is further complicated by the upcoming civic election this fall.
19: It would be late in the year or maybe early next year before the set dates in the fall of 2027.
17: Adam says Canoe's polling numbers are very strong right now, and the party will likely try to make the most of that. News on the hour, on the half, and when it breaks on 680 CJOB.
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0: Partly cloudy tonight and a low of 12. Sunny and 24 tomorrow. Those some clouds could roll in the afternoon tomorrow. Cloudy and 23 on Friday. Cloudy and 23. Chance of showers Saturday. 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
0: Welcome back to the program, Boston Pizza Sports Desk. If you are just joining us, the Sea Bears, you're looking for the Sea Bears result. No dice for you because there isn't a game today. It got canceled due to poor court conditions. They played a minute 46. Players were slipping. They called it. They decided that the fairest course of action is to just have a winner-take-all game Saturday in Winnipeg at 2:30 p.m. So that will be what we do here on CJOB with a pregame show starting at 2 o'clock. The Blue Jays are ripping it open against the Boston Red Sox, 6-1 in the bottom of the eighth. Five of the Jays' runs coming in the bottom half here as they have just strung together a bunch of hits in a row to take control of this one. Kazuma Okamoto back after missing a couple of games. He drives in a run with a single. Ernie Clement with a bases-loaded walk. George Springer with a sac fly. And then Miles Straw with a double that scores two. So it's looking good for the Jays to win a third straight in this four-game series. Are the Jays getting hot? They might just be. And also the Goldeyes, who have been very, very strong in the last few weeks. They are up 6-4 on the Sioux Falls Canaries, playing in the bottom of the seventh. This weekend at Hockey for All Center, an event that is true to the name of the complex. Kiana Sayon is a biracial 21-year-old from Winnipeg. She'll be playing for the University of Waterloo women's hockey team in the fall after playing 3 years in Division III NCAA in the U.S. She's also started an organization called Kiana's Crew, a hockey foundation that looks to address the lack of representation and accessibility that many Black families experience in hockey. Sunday, she's holding something called a Hockey is for Everyone skate through her organization, aiming to bring Black kids and their families out for a free introduction to sport with ice time and equipment and mentorship and food, all at no cost to participants. Kiana joined our Kelly Moore last night to talk all about it. Let's take a listen.
2: I started this organization. I came up with the idea last summer, and it was inspired by an organization that I help work for that's kind of based out of Toronto. It's called Women of Color Hockey Collective, and they kind of have a similar mission of spreading diversity in hockey and offering opportunities, equipment, mentorship to girls of color in hockey. And I thought about my experiences growing up in Manitoba and not having a lot of representation. And I wanted to bring that energy and that opportunity back home for kids in Manitoba.
21: Right. And yeah, we should let our listeners know you are biracial and certainly have dedicated your life to helping out girls and boys and then men and women of color getting involved in sports. So how has Kiana's Crew gone over? Is it better than you expected, or are you just kind of plodding along and, celebrating one success at a time?
2: Honestly, we are just getting started, but already going way better than I could have imagined. We had so many kids sign up for the event this Sunday, and they're all so excited. We got them fitted with rental gear yesterday that they got to take home, and then they're going to be showing up to the rink Sunday with their new gear, and we're going to teach them how to skate and let them have the full hockey experience on Sunday.
21: Right. This is going to go from 4 to 8 o'clock on Sunday. Now, is it completely full, or if someone's listening, Kiana, and they oh, wow, you know, I'd love to be a part of this, whether they're young or it's a mom and dad or a grandma or grandpa, is there still room for more?
2: If someone else did want to join, they could for sure email me. It would be my first name, last name at iCloud.com, and we could for sure find a way to make room, but we're at capacity for what we wanted to reach, like our minimum. But if there's people that still want to come, I'd be happy.
21: Sure. And just for people who are listening, K-I-A-N-N-A, was that a dot in the middle of that too, Kiana?
2: No dot.
21: So Kiana, as I just spelled it, K-I-A-N-N-A, and then S-A-I-L-L-A-N-T, but pronounced Sion. So we've got everybody on the same page. So what's going to be happening on Sunday? Are you going to put the kids through drills? Are you just going to throw down a puck on the ice and say, go play and have fun?
2: Well, first we're going to get them situated in their gear, get their gear on, and we're going to start off with some basic skating. We have an hour and a half to 2 hours on the ice, so we're going to get some basic skating form down, and then we'll introduce some pucks, teach them how to hold a stick, teach them how to stick handle, and then go from there, probably play some games. And make friends, build community. It'll be fun.
21: Are you doing this all on your own, or do you have some fellow instructors to help you out as well?
2: I do have family members. I have some fellow teammates helping out as well. So I have a great support group of volunteers that are coming to help me out. So it'll be good.
21: Right. And you have what's called street cred. You play the game and you play it at a very high level. Tell us a little bit about yourself, Kiana.
2: Yeah, so I'm currently now playing for the University of Waterloo in Ontario, and I have 2 more years of eligibility left there. And then afterwards, want to continue to play professionally at the next level and want to inspire kids in Manitoba to do so as well.
21: Yeah, and isn't that great that we could have a conversation here with a female from Manitoba, and you are looking forward to the opportunity to play professionally, I'm guessing, in the PWHL?
2: For sure.
21: Yeah, and maybe get drafted one day. So that is absolutely fantastic. Now, you also made mention that you were inspired to start Kiana's Crew with your participation in was it the Women of Color Collective that you described it as? Yeah. And as I understand, you had a really, really neat event that you were part of earlier this summer.
2: Yeah, we went down to Jamaica and taught kids how to play ball hockey. So we were spreading hockey down there on the island, and it was a great experience.
21: Yeah. How many kids were involved with that? And was it on ice or as you mentioned, it was ball hockey. So I'm guessing that it was on an arena floor. What was the venue like?
2: Yeah. So we were actually at the Jamaican National Stadium. So there's like an indoor portion. So we had a roof over our heads to protect us from the really, really hot sun. But I think we had around 100, 150 kids, something like that. And yeah, we did some ball hockey. We taught them how to hold sticks, how to stick handle. We played some scrimmages. We made friendship bracelets. We just had a great time.
21: Yeah. What was the age group that you were working with?
2: I think it started at around like 10 and went to about 18, 19.
21: Oh, that's really cool. And so was the equipment already there, or did you have to fly down with that?
2: We flew down with used sticks from a brand called Swift Hockey. So we brought all of the equipment to them.
21: Yeah. Have you done something like that before, or was that a first time for you?
2: That was our first time and definitely not going to be the last.
21: Oh, that's fantastic to hear. So again, just to go back to the original reason why we wanted to have you on the air, and thank you for reaching out, Kiana, and letting us know about this event that you're putting on Sunday night. It is the Hockey for Everyone Skate. It's going from 4 to 8. As you mentioned, there might not be room to add more people on ice, but if people just want to come out and be a part of it and maybe ask some questions, meet some of the people that you're going to have, that'll be certainly okay, will it not?
2: For sure. Yeah, we're going to have, after ice time, we're going to have a little bit of a panel talking about pathways, opportunities. I'll answer questions for any parents that would want. So anyone that wants to come down is 100% welcome.
21: Right. Now, you said you've just started Kiana's Crew, but is there a plan maybe in the future to have a website for people to go on to get more information and whatnot?
2: Yeah, my website's actually supposed to launch today or tomorrow, so that'll be
21: fantastic.
2: Coming out very soon with more info. Yeah.
21: Yeah, if people just Google Kiana Crew, that'll take them to the website once it's up and running.
2: Yeah, the website, I know it's going to be called kianascrew.org. So
21: okay.
2: That'll be up very shortly. For now, I do have an Instagram account. It's called just Kiana's Crew. I have all my information on there, and then I'll go from there.
21: Right. And just remember, it's Crew with a K. Kiana, thanks a bunch for this. And thank you for doing all the wonderful work that you're doing. I think it's just fantastic. I hope in a couple of years, we're reporting on CJOB that Kiana Saillant was taken first overall in the PWHL draft by the insert team here.
2: Thank you so much for your time.
0: Great conversation Kelly and Kiana had yesterday on the show. I wanted to replay it yesterday, but with so much previewing of a game one of the CEBL finals that never happened, we didn't have time for it. So sharing that with you today, that event again, 4 to 8 p.m. on Sunday at the Hockey for All Center. We will take a break. When we come back, Hockey Canada announces some suspensions for guys that are still playing pro hockey, but that we'll dive into it next.
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0: 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Partly cloudy tonight, clearing after midnight, a low of 12. Sunny tomorrow with some cloud in the afternoon, a high of 24. Cloudy and 23 on Friday. Cloudy, chance of showers 23. Saturday, it is 25 at CJOB. In case you're just joining us, the Winnipeg Sea Bears game number one between the Brampton Honey Badgers and themselves was canceled because of unplayable court conditions. Condensation on the court made it unsafe for players. Apparently, there was a rainstorm in Brampton this afternoon. Apparently, there was ice installed recently in Brampton. And so it all just coalesced into a disaster for the CEBL. And they had to cancel game one. And their solution is to just have a one-game winner-take-all game on Saturday between the Sea Bears and Honey Badgers at 2:30 p.m. As I blow my nose, that's why I went quiet there for a second. I didn't want to do that into the microphone, yet I'm telling you I did it just for full transparency. All right. Hockey Canada sharing something on a random Wednesday in the summer. And that something is that suspensions have been upheld for four players from the 2018 World Junior team. And when I first heard that, I thought, suspensions? They were suspended? So yes, they received notice that the appeal process of the 2023, November 10th, 2023, Independent Adjudicative Panel's report has concluded. The independent panel, composed of three judges, confirmed that the five players from the 2018 National Junior Team that we all know about, Alex Formanton, Cal Foote, Carter Hart, Dylan Dubé, Michael McLeod, breached the Hockey Canada Code of Conduct with the following continued suspensions and reinstatement dates recommended to and accepted by Hockey Canada. For Formanton, none. He's fine. He can play immediately. Cal Foote, suspended until November 10th of this year. Hart, next year. Dubé, 28. And McLeod, 30. Now, what this means is, honestly, almost nothing. The players had been formally suspended from Hockey Canada-sanctioned programs pending the completion of this appeal process. But they can all play pro hockey. So, this isn't really a punishment. They continue to not be able to play for Hockey Canada. Alex Formanton's been playing in Switzerland for the last few years. Cal Foote's been in the minors. Dylan Dubé's been in the minors. Michael McLeod's not playing in the NHL. Only Carter Hart has played in the NHL since this all happened and made it to the Stanley Cup final and then got lit up at an historic rate by the Carolina Hurricanes, which many people, including myself, took maybe some pleasure in. Because I have been on record saying that I don't think these players should get another shot at pro hockey. Yes, they were acquitted. I understand that. They are not innocent. That was never proven in court. They were acquitted. And the fact that a code of conduct was breached and a board held this up suggests to you that innocence is not the word we should use when describing what happened here. Now, this independent investigation did not conclude any other player on the junior team breached the code of conduct, so everybody else can play in a Hockey Canada sanctioned program effective immediately. But also, if you're Hockey Canada, why would you ever put any of those players, even if they were good enough, which they're not, on a national team? Regardless of their merits on the ice, you don't want to touch any of what's happened over the last 8 years. It would be a PR nightmare. So, also, it's interesting that McLeod has got the longest suspension. So is this a way of saying that, is this ordering the severity by which each of them broke the code of conduct and did something bad that night in London, Ontario in 2018? I don't know if there's any other way to read that. Now, if anyone were to want to play on a national team after reinstatement, they would have to go through Hockey Canada's enhanced screening process. So that's happened. That is some news from today. But again, I hear this and I'm like, so? They can still go play pro hockey. This is just suspension from Hockey Canada stuff. So it doesn't move the needle too far for me. And so I guess this is now all, this is like the only outstanding thing from what happened is this independent appeal board. And now that that's closed, that's it, I guess. And anytime any of those five players suit up somewhere, they will be, I think, roundly booed. We saw Cal Foote recently, who played last year in the AHL, sign a deal overseas in Sweden. And I think like 2 days later, they rescinded the offer because of the PR backlash for signing Cal Foote. And so this is going to follow them all around forever, it seems. And there are consequences to actions, is how I take that. So that's where we're at. Also, they reinstated Formanton, who has not been playing here in North America for a little bit. I think he actually stopped playing hockey for a little while. He was working in construction before starting to play in Switzerland again. So now you're caught up on that. So I just want to lay out again, as well, the Sea Bears plan for us now. I was going to spend the next couple of days on the tomorrow on the show, looking back at game one. That won't happen now. We don't have a show on Friday. So we spent a lot of yesterday and Monday previewing game one. And now there is only one game. And so tomorrow we'll spend some time on that. But also, the plan was that they would travel back to Winnipeg tomorrow, practice Friday. That's when we'd meet with them again as members of the media, talk to them about game two and look back at game one. It all takes on a different tone now because a lot of questions are going to be along the lines of, what do you make of this? And they'll probably say, hey, you know what? We got one game. Let's go win it. Let's bring the title home to Winnipeg. I guess I went on a big rant to start the show. I should talk about it for a couple minutes to end the show, what I think of this decision. I think you could be a little bit disappointed if you're Winnipeg and that you only get one home game. There's also the scenario that if Winnipeg won tonight in Brampton, they would have only wanted one home game because that means you've got the title. So you can look at it as a pro or a con for from Winnipeg's point of view that, hey, if you had lost tonight, you get two chances or you get one chance. But if you had won tonight, you get two cracks at winning the title. Now, it all comes down to one game, but you have it on your home court. You've been very, very good on this court for most of the season. You love the crowd. It's going to be all for you. How many Honey Badgers fans are going to be there Saturday? Like, you tell me if you can count on more than two hands and 2 feet, how many Honey Badgers fans are going to be there? They don't draw well in Brampton. So I don't know if they're going to travel here. So it's going to be entirely pro Sea Bears. It's going to be crazy environment. And the hope is that the team doesn't suffer a setback overwhelmed by all the people supporting them. No, they want to ride that crowd energy and get the W and win a title for the Winnipeg Sea Bears and pro sports here in the city, right? We've had recent success with the Bombers and the Goldeyes. Made the final a couple years ago. They won a couple titles almost a decade ago now. But in terms of pro sports titles, I mean, hockey, no. AFCO Cups days were AFCO Cup days a long time ago. Didn't work out for the soccer team, Valor FC. So to make Winnipeg a city of champions again, Winnipeg Seabears have one game, one shot, one opportunity. Could probably make a song about those with those lyrics in it. I don't know. But looking forward to still having it for you here on CGOB. It's going to be Saturday at 2 p.m. is when our pregame show will begin. Dave Crook and myself, and lots of audio. I'm going to have way too much to probably that I'll collect on Friday to use on Saturday in a half-hour pregame show. But we'll play the best for you on that, and then we'll have it. Winner take all, starting at just after 2:30. Who knows, maybe the postgame show goes a little longer because we're celebrating a championship, or maybe if Brampton's won it and the building evacuates within minutes and it's very quiet. One of those two things will happen, and we'll find out on Saturday. In the meantime, we will wrap up tonight's show when we come back.
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0: Question I forgot to ask Derek Taylor during our conversation earlier was the fact that the team released American defensive back Matthew Jackson today, along with national defensive lineman Colin Cornelson. And I reckon this actually has something to do with just the roster size with Zach Kolaris, Drew Brown, Jarrell Broxton, Cam Lawson. Well, I guess Brown never ended up on the injured list, but Broxton, Lawson, and Kolaris all did. So that's probably what that's about. And they could end up back on the practice roster. I don't know, but they've played for the Bombers this season. Yeah, anyway. That's it for tonight's program. The Jays held up on to win a bit of a wild one. They gave up three in the top of the ninth. They still win 6-4 over the Red Sox, so they win again. Jays are rolling. Carter Kennington produced tonight's show. We got one more tomorrow night at 7 o'clock, and the Bombers Friday, and the CEBL winner-take-all championship game Saturday on CGOB. We'll talk to you tomorrow night.
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18: Global News at 9 o'clock. I'm Kevin Hirschfield. A Manitoba mother is grieving just days after her 4-year-old daughter died suspiciously on Long Plain First Nation. RCMP have now taken over the investigation. Global's Tegan Rosher reports.
19: A 4-year-old girl from Long Plain First Nation is being remembered as a sweet big sister by her mother, who's grieving the future her daughter will never get to see. Global News is not identifying the girl or her mom.
20: She was supposed to turn 5 this month. They go to school, but she would have been loving so much. Seeing all the little friends that she told me about.
19: RCMP say the young girl died on Sunday morning. Officers with the Manitoba First Nation Police Service were called by paramedics to a home on Long Plain First Nation, asking for assistance with a young child who was injured and in medical distress. She was pronounced dead at the home. Two other young girls, ages 1 and 2, who were also in the home, were sent to hospital in critical condition. The mother says they are also her daughters and they're now stable.
20: They're eating solid foods, but still have a tube to help them.
19: RCMP said on Wednesday the investigation is in its very early stages and there's no update to provide at this time. Tegan Rasha, Global News.
18: Well, the city is getting bigger, but the healthcare system is not. That's according to Manitoba Nurses Union President Darlene Jackson, who says that's not helping the wait time situation in emergency rooms.
21: We are a growing city. There's no two ways about it. And I don't believe our healthcare has grown to accommodate the fact that our population is increasing. Also, the fact that our population is aging. The baby boomers are aging, and you know we're seeing more and more health issues. And I don't believe our healthcare system has grown to match that.
18: Jackson says too many ER beds are being used by patients waiting for long-term beds in the hospitals or for home care to be set up. She acknowledges the system can't be fixed overnight, but says it has to start somewhere. Global News time is 9:02. Let's check on the Boston Pizza Sports Desk now. And we've been telling you tonight on the Sports Show, game one of the CBL Finals between the Winnipeg Sea Bears and Brampton Honey Badgers. Supposed to be tonight, it got canceled due to condensation on the court, making playing conditions unsafe. So the CBL says what was once a best of three series is now being shortened to a winner take all Saturday afternoon in Winnipeg. You can listen to that one on 680 CJOB. The Winnipeg Goldeye is looking to keep rolling. They have a 8-4 lead on the Sioux Falls Canaries. That one in the bottom of the eighth inning. The Fish just a half game back of first place in the American Association West Division. And in the majors, another win for the surging Toronto Blue Jays as they knock off the Boston Red Sox 6-4. News on the hour, on the half, and when it breaks on 680 CJOB.
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18: Few clouds out there tonight, down to a low of 12. Tomorrow, mainly sunny with a high of 24. Friday, cloudy, a high of 23. And Saturday, cloudy with a chance of showers and a high of 23. Right now, 22 degrees outside, 680 CJOB. 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
7: Welcome in. It's The Last Show. Wow, have we got a great lineup today. Here is just some of it. Over 500 million years ago, Earth's oceans suddenly filled with life, and with it, a staggering amount of poop. In 10 minutes' time, how that ancient fecal explosion, no pun intended, might have helped complex life like you take over the planet. Then after that, as Ozempic and weight loss drugs use grows, so do some very awkward conversations in the office. Questions about dramatic weight loss and speculation about which coworker's on the drug. Now employers are being forced to think about where these workplace boundaries should be. We'll explain this dilemma towards the end of the hour. All right, that's just some of today's lineup. There's going to be more. Let's dive in. Chomping down on dirty worms, eating your boogies, not washing your hands, and messing around with dirty animals when you're young. Could that be great for your health? Could it produce an adult with a seasoned immune system? Well, that's the question. Many people believe it, but scientists can actually test these claims. And in fact, they have. It is Science News with Professor Jesse Rogerson, a professor at York University. Jesse, welcome to the show.
9: Hey, it's always good to be here. Were you a dirty kid?
7: I was a dirty kid. I don't think I was running around like milking cows and fighting goats and petting dogs and, you know, not washing my hands. But I was not the cleanest kid.
9: So here's the to put some more context on this, the question is not about any sickness of any kind. Okay, so the researchers in this study, which comes out of Germany, so this is German children that they were looking into, was about specific types of ailments. Because on the rise in like westernized industrialized nations are things like asthma and eczema and things like peanut allergies and those kinds of things. Hay fever are like on the rise. And the question is, are like in a more like sterile environment, someone who doesn't grow up on a farm versus someone who does grow up on a farm, does that affect it? And what microbes specifically do it, and what parts of the human like receptors are being adjusted with this? So that was the overall question. I like the way you phrase this. This is like designed for experiments. It's like it's an obvious experiment. What you can do is you go find rural farm kids, and then you go find kids who grow up in like houses and suburbs and stuff.
10: Sheltered city kids, not allowed to eat peanuts. Not, you know, wash your hands every 5 minutes. You got the Purell in mom's purse or dad's handbag. Why does dad have a handbag? I don't know. But you know the stereotype of the ultra clean kid from the city and then the kid on the farm who's milking cows and stuff.
9: And so they did this. They went and they collected data from all of these kids from different backgrounds, and they identified specific bacteria. Nine specific types of bacteria that seem to mediate about 2/3 of this entire effect, meaning about like 66% of things like the rise of asthma or the rise of hay fever, eczema, all these things, they are a result of these nine bacteria that those that grow up in the suburbs are not often subjected to. But if you grew up in a farm where you're like walking through the barn and you're fighting goats, as you say, this is more common. Now, do you want to know where some of them come from?
10: I would love to fight goats. Sorry, I would love to know where they come from.
9: it's the guts of cows specifically that some of these come from. In particular, their poop. So it's not. Now, hold on. You don't want to just go start eating spoonfuls of cow poop to get yourself.
10: No, you don't. Right. But maybe if your kids are playing close to where you're shoveling it into a big pile on the farm, maybe that's not such a bad thing.
9: So the thing is the way it mediates, so the way it gets into the immune system and creates the response is through inhalation. So you're talking about poop particles in the air, gut particles in the air. And it's not like you can't overdo it. If you inhale too much, then you can get really sick, right? Obviously, E. coli is an obvious example of that. But if there's a small amount of introduction over a long period of time, then this seems to negatively correlate with things like eczema, hay fever, peanut allergies, and so on. So it's that inhalation of that air in barns of like all the animals that live there that seem to make the responses from those children a little bit better.
10: And as we talk about this, I must point out that Jesse's a legitimate professor at a legitimate university who is a legitimate science news communicator. This is real news based on a study, so we're allowed to talk about poop without getting in trouble. Just want to make that very clear to any parents listening. It's funny. I wonder, do these effects last into your adulthood, or is it more like when you're a little kid, you're still like your brain hasn't learned language yet, and it's like a sponge. You can learn a language at a young age, but ask me to go learn Russian today, I'd struggle with it. Is it like your immune system at that age is like kind of like ready to be trained, but then when we're adults, we should probably stay away from these things because they can harm us?
9: Oh my gosh.
10: Or should you stay near things that can train your immune system your whole life?
9: That is such a good question. I don't know the answer. Certainly the study out of Germany didn't cover that. It was specifically about school children. But you could easily ask the question and be like, well, what about comparing adults who are living in the suburbs versus adults who live on the farm and breathe that in every day? I think you could, why wouldn't they do the same experiment? Because if I want to get rid of my allergies that I have, can I just go start living on a farm and they will go away? Maybe get inoculated.
10: Or is it too late for you? You should have done that when you were a kid. Your parents did you a disservice by not letting you wrestle goats on a farm, just like mine did to me. I wish I could. I've never wrestled a goat. I'm pretty sure a goat could beat me up. But now not yet.
9: This goes right into another study. It's very similar, but this is from the perspective of perhaps those that live in the suburbs. I actually got the story through our good friend Dan Riskin. So this was a study, very similar study, but it was focusing on people who have dogs and cats in their house. And does the presence of a dog and cat in your house affect your microbiome and like how your what kind of immune responses you have to other diseases and stuff. And they found again that, this was in Finland. They were tracking children, 370 children in Finland. And they were tracking kids from 9 weeks old to 52 weeks old. So these were little babies just come out. They'd swab their houses for the dust and they would track the sicknesses that they got. And they identified a specific bacteria called Pastorella that seems to be associated with fewer weeks of fever, meaning the presence of a dog in the house introduce a bacteria called Pastorella, which seems to make babies' fevers last less. So just having the dog makes these kids have a better response with their fevers.
10: Well, these animals are disgusting. I watch my cat go to his litter box and then clean himself with his mouth and then groom himself on his fur to make his fur look shiny with that same mouth. And then I kiss him on his fur, not on the mouth. I won't kiss my cat on the mouth. I'm not that gross. And that's pet owners Before I owned a pet, and I was a late in life pet owner. I didn't grow up with pets. I didn't own a pet till I was like 35, 33. Mm. I was like, you are disgusting. How could you do that? Now that I have this little varmint in my house, I'm giving him kisses. That's the rule. You got to kiss your cat. And I don't think twice about it, but I'm like, it's so gross. But I do wonder, does it train my immune system a little bit?
9: Speaking of varmints in my house, I have kids, right? And they... I think they do the same thing because they go out into the world. In fact, right now, both my kids have fevers, pretty high fevers, actually. In fact, I think I'm a little sick myself. And I think that when they go out to school, or at least the one goes to school and she comes home and she gives me stuff. But by the end of the school year, I feel like I'm a lot stronger. Less affects me. So there's a couple of things to keep in mind for these stories, both of these stories. And that is, the researchers were looking for specific bacteria and mediating. So like, how does it actually... create the response and is which bacteria are safe or not safe. Moderation was key. So it's not like you can just be...
10: Can't just eat 100 worms when you're a kid and hope for the best. It's like a slight exposure over time.
9: I think, though, that one of the bigger overall questions that I was thinking about while reading these stories was, what about the like sort of long-term co-evolution effect? So, and I think this plays into the question you were thinking, is like, can you actually... do this later in life, or is it a co-evolution from the beginning? So I don't know. Those are the interesting questions I had.
10: All right. When we come back after the break, over 500 million years ago on Earth, animal life suddenly took off. Okay? Many different species, an explosion of life. And there's a lot of explanations, like more oxygen in the environment, nutrition, the ocean changing. But researchers now say one explanation may have been overlooked. And that explanation is poop. I love my job. We'll be here with Jesse Rogerson to tell you about this story in a minute.
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1: 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Weather.
8: Tonight looks to be partly cloudy with a low of 12. Tomorrow, mainly sunny and a high of 24. Friday, increasing cloudiness with a high of 23. Saturday, cloudy, 60% chance of showers, high of 23.
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7: Hundreds of millions of years ago, something interesting happened on the face of the Earth. Animal life in its diversity suddenly exploded. Why did that happen? Well, researchers have a lot of different explanations. Things like more oxygen.

0: man. And it took many millions of years. So it wasn't like just an instantaneous explosion of life, but it was a point in our Earth history where life went from sort of limping along, basically simple life, and became much more complex, much more biodiverse. And so we call it the Cambrian explosion because it was a relatively short period of time geologically. It was about 20 million years. But a whole bunch of new life formed and took hold on Earth. So the question is, like, what instigates that? What makes that happen? And it's probably, like, I can't just say it's poop, right? It's not poop is the only reason that it happened. It's probably a lot of compounding effects. A lot of global changes were happening. Earth was coming out of a snowball Earth phase. Earth has gone in and out of, like, ice ages throughout the history of Earth. So there's a variety of things that could cause such an explosion of biodiversity. But one of the things that these researchers have suggested is that the role of feces has been very much overlooked during this Cambrian explosion. So here's what they did. They looked at...
1: There's a good pun there with explosion because, you know, poop and explosion. Anyway, okay, so the Cambrian explosion may have been an explosive form of... Okay, never mind. Yes. You keep going.
0: They looked at... You can look, it's well documented through the fossil records of going from small amount of biodiversity to high amount of biodiversity over that like 20 million year period. So like that's a clear trend that's shown. But then what they looked for was fossilized poop. So I didn't realize, I'm an astronomer, right? So I don't live in the world of fossils very often. But there is quite a lot of fossilized poop out there in various collections around the world. And they went and they collected this data and they did a review of various other studies. And they showed that during the Cambrian explosion, during that 20 million years of ramp up of biodiversity, there's also a huge change in the types of fossilized poop that was occurring. So early on, it was like films and stringy poops that, you know, have you ever had a goldfish? With like that, like stringy poop that hangs off their
1: Jesse,
0: backside.
1: We're straddling the line of indecency here. Reminder, everyone, this is science. Yes, I've had different types of bathroom experiences.
0: Yes, yes. And through the years, as the biodiversity got more complex, the types of fossilized poop gets more complex, gets bigger, and more frequent. And
1: in lay terms, it sort of becomes better fertilizer. It's richer, has more nutrients, and fertilizer helps plants grow. Diversity of plants means diversity of things to munch on, more specialization of animal life. Am I kind of following this to its logical conclusion?
0: And it trends with like the complexity of the gut that grows. It trends with cycling of nutrients from the top of the ocean down to the bottom of the ocean, where most of this biodiversity was happening. You could think of the explosion of poop that was occurring here alongside the explosion of life as a way of getting the nutrients cycling through the ocean and allowing for more complexity to happen.
1: So the next time you have a lot of shame around going to the bathroom, maybe you're at a party and the bathroom is next to where everyone's hanging out and the very thin doors, maybe a little crack under the door and they can hear you and you're embarrassed about what you have to do in there, just know the only reason you're at that party, perhaps, the only reason we've evolved to be complicated life to allow us to be embarrassed about going to the bathroom is the very thing we do in the bathroom. Is that a fair, dramatic way to overstate this scientific research?
0: That's perfect. Thank you for that. That's a great way of saying it.
1: You're welcome. Let's go to ant colonies now. Did you ever own one of those ant farms as a kid?
0: I did.
1: It's very cruel. You know, you're just trapping all these ants in there.
0: It seems like it's too small. I imagine you had an ant colony, one that in your house that was like much, much bigger. I feel like that'd be pretty cool.
1: No, it was just whatever cheap, like, you know, plastic. Yeah. If I had knocked it over, we would have had ants in the home. Thank goodness I didn't. You know what? I don't know how I feel about that, but my parents got it for me, and I did have an ant colony.
0: Cool.
1: But I've watched videos, like, on Planet Earth, that David Attenborough series, just going into how ants live, their colonies, how they move, their social structures. They are fascinating creatures.
0: They act like a hive mind, right? They act like this idea of where there is no one person in control, but the way they act and make decisions is like as a group. They're somehow deciding how to do things. They're somehow deciding where to go and what to do as a group. And so there's lots of work that's been on ants, as you pointed out, for many, many years. So the question in this one was looking into these things called these sudden activity bursts. Have you ever seen videos of like a bunch of I actually have seen these videos where you have ants. They're just sort of all just sort of sitting there, and then one gets moving, and then all of a sudden, all the ants are moving, and they're all just like going around and like trying to do something.

0: something.
1: I've seen it in my apartment. My old apartment had an ant infestation. We got rid of them, which I also feel bad about, using those traps, which poison the whole colony. But that's besides the point. And the traps are flavored like sugar. They've got poison. And so one ant gets a, you know, tastes it. And then it shoots out some pheromone, some chemical signal. And the rest of the ants spring into action. They're all just kind of wandering around looking for food. All of a sudden, one finds food. And boom, they've all sprung into action.
2: Yeah, these activity bursts are very common in ant colonies, and they have like a pulse where they'll go burst into activity and then they'll slow down, and then a little while later they'll burst into activity again and they'll slow down, and trying to figure out what is the actual reason they're doing this and how does it occur, what variables control the burst of activity was the point of this study, and I watched one of the videos they had. Because this wasn't based on actually studying ants. It was simulating ants. So they would put ants like dots in a field, like a simulated field, and they would get one moving, and they would play with variables like how fast one of them moves or how densely packed the ants are, how close they are together. And they would see what variables affected that spring into activity. And they found that the faster that first mover goes, the better. But it can't go too fast, because if it goes too fast, then the other ants around it can't sense its movements and spring into action. Density is a really important one, where the ants need to be close enough together so that when one moves, they see and react to it. And then the third variable was that they can actually they're within their field of view of each other. So it's like an offshoot of density. And you can watch their simulations, and they look exactly like an ant colony springing into action. So they feel like they have arrived at a reason why ants do these pulses, spring into action. And now what they're doing is they're taking their simulations and they're going to start comparing it to real ant activity for their next study. So it's really interesting.
1: The deeper, more fascinating thing here for me is, like, do ants act like individuals, or do they act like one sort of super organism all together, sort of forming the brain of the colony? And if it's the second one, maybe that shouldn't be so surprising to us, because don't our brains function like that? Like, if I showed you just one of the cell from my brain, if I showed you one brain cell in a microscope, you would not make any sense of it. But from all these cells interacting, we get this emergence of the self. Is that same phenomenon kind of true of the ant colony?
2: Oh my
1: Maybe
2: gosh.
1: I'm taking this in too deep a, you know.
2: Is there an emergent consciousness of the ant colony that we are missing, that we're not
1: communicating? I don't know. Is this the plot of Christopher Nolan's next movie?
2: Yes.
1: The Odyssey of Ants? I don't know. But it's just so fun to think about. And when you watch them kind of behave and pulse like this in these videos, this is the crazy thing that my mind starts thinking about.
2: I love scientists.
1: I love you, because you're a scientist.
2: Thank you.
1: All right, Jesse Rogerson is here. Students don't get enough sleep, and a lot of students don't get great grades. What if we could pay them to sleep, and then they would get better grades? Everyone would be happy, maybe. That's what a new study suggests. We'll dig into it in a moment. But sleep's important, so maybe get some sleep at the break. I don't know.
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1: Was I catching some Z's at the commercial break? No, I wasn't, but maybe I should have, because a new study that offers to give students money so they get more sleep has shown that it could raise their grades. What? Let's break it down with Professor Jesse Rogerson. It's all things science news. Jesse works at York University. Jesse, welcome back to the show.
2: Hey, yes, always good to come back. This story perfectly aligns with my career because I teach students all day, every day. That's what I do. I teach undergrads.
1: Are the results so promising you'd go out of pocket on your own money to pay your students to sleep so they get better grades, which would make you look like a better professor maybe?
2: That's interesting. I don't think that's going to happen. No. We all know that sleep is good for you. We all know that less sleep is bad for you, right? The less
1: dramatic findings.
2: Dramatic. But you can have some serious health negative health issues if you're getting consistent sleep deprivation. FYI to everybody. And there is some work that was shown in years prior that having less sleep makes your grades worse, like for high school students. So here, this was a university study where they were looking into how do we actually try and intervene here and get students to sleep more and then see if that has an actual causal link to their grades. So that was the overall question that they were going for. So they had the basic idea, they got a bunch of undergrads, is like 1,100 undergrads. They split them into two groups and they gave one of the groups, actually first they surveyed them, and found like consistent sleep deprivation. Undergrads are just not sleeping. I've done it. I watch my students. I can agree that is exactly how it works. You think that the more you work, the better you're going to do. So you just work later into the night. They gave half of them Fitbits and they said they would give them interventions every day. So they would say things like, make sure you go to sleep. Here's a reminder. Here's this. But the key thing, David, as you said, money-wise, if they hit a seven-hour target, 7 hours of sleep in one night, then they would get immediate financial compensation. $475 was the amount of money they got.
1: U.S., which is, yeah.
2: That's enough
1: okay,
2: for
1: so we're paying students, mm-hmm. That's enough for what? Well, I live in New York. A coffee costs $4,000, so 1/1,000th of a coffee. But I feel like to an undergraduate student, $5, that's a coffee, that's something. And these are not people who generally are swimming in money.
2: Right. And what they found is it clearly increased the amount of sleep that one group got. 26% increase of hitting the 7 hours per night. The other group, they were given the Fitbits, but they were given no reminders. They were given nothing. They were just, go do what you normally do, and they didn't change much. So the question one was answered. You can intervene, and you can clearly increase sleep with money. And even better is that it did better than other strategies, but I'll come back to that. So the next question was, does this link to their grades? They went and got their transcripts, and they found both during the semester they did the intervention and the semester after, the grades went up by a small amount. And they went up a small amount, but more than if you paid for a tutor, or more than if you were trying to hit a grade average for like a financial, like a bursary or something like that.
1: Interesting. I mean, a tutor is more than $4 a day.
2: Right, exactly. So it's for the fraction of a price, you're spending $5, rounding up $5 per student, and then they get a measurably better grade, though I have to say that the actual increase to the grade compared to the standard deviation of the average was pretty, it's on the level, modest is what they say in the study, the signal is modest, it's on the low end of modest.
1: Okay, but so I'm not going from an F to an A just right. For getting in like an extra 45 minutes of sleep here.
2: Exactly, but it is measurable and it is statistically significant that you can get better, and if it's put into practice a little more structured, like aim for the 8 hours or 7.5 hours, and you do this more consistently over 4 years of an undergrad, maybe that does translate to like a full letter grade. I mean, we don't know, but it's clear that for a fraction of the price, you can pay students to sleep and they will technically get better grades.
1: If you can afford $5 a day and you've got a kid in undergrad, maybe pay them to sleep. I mean, how do you enforce
2: it
1: is another thing.
2: Aren't I going to be paying for my kids' tuitions anyway? They need another $5 from me? No, I'm just kidding. No, I would do it though. I would totally do it if I could. I will pay for your breakfast if you get more than 7 hours of sleep.
1: I mean, when I don't sleep right, I've got vocal accuracy issues on my show. I struggle to hold a narrative if the guest that I've got is talking about some complex things and we go down the rabbit hole, I struggle to return back to the original topic. I notice my performance shifting, drifting, being more poor. It's even saying phrases like more poor.
2: Yeah, you
1: poor
2: got no roar? Sleep last night.
1: Yeah, well, actually, that's true. I didn't get very much sleep last night.
2: Same.
1: Like, I noticed it in my day-to-day. This shouldn't be surprising to people.
2: Yeah, it makes total sense. It's just now we have some really interesting science to back it up, some good numbers and stats to go with it.
1: We're going to do a little bit of GLP-1 Ozempic coverage, actually just after the break, Jesse. But before we get there, I want to talk about a new science story. These drugs aren't without problems, both social ones and medical ones. But the more that we look at some of the medical uses for GLP-1 drugs like semaglutide, Ozempic, these kind of class of drugs, there are some surprising health effects that aren't just having to do with losing weight. And this new study deals with one.
2: Yeah, and I want to preface this by, and I'm glad you're talking about other GLP-1 stuff later on after me, because I am not a health professional.
1: It's a really cool story. This person, she's a reporter. She went into the way that people are now talking about weight in uncomfortable ways in the workplace. Now that people are taking GLP-1s, people are commenting on coworkers' weights more. So it's very like a social story into the social effects of a society that's highly on GLP-1s. So it has nothing to do with science, but we're about to get to it. If that sounds interesting to you, stick around. You can listen at the the break, no problem. But let's get on to this story.
2: Okay, so this story was, for all the good things or bad things that it does, we're as you said, we're finding other things that happen. So this was a group out of Taiwan. Researchers out of Taiwan, they studied 157,000 patients. Okay, so that's a lot of patients. All the patients were over 60. All of them were obese, clinically obese. None of them had diabetes. And they split these two groups into two groups, 79,000 each roughly. One of them started using GLP-1s, and it was specifically to manage their weight. That was the reason they were taking it. And the other group were given other weight loss treatments. So these were obese seniors trying to lose weight, one with GLP-1s, one without. And after a few years, so this was a long-term study, after a few years, they found that the ones that were using GLP-1 to lower their weight, which they were, and they were more successful at doing it, they also found an 18% reduction in something called age-related macular degeneration.
1: Oh, when I did a DNA test, I had like the DNA marker for being likely to have this. I don't even know really what it is, but it has to do with loss of eyesight.
2: That's right. It has to do with, it's like the number one reason why adults lose their sight later on in life. So it's bad. It's a clear problem. People are losing their sight, but the use of the GLP-1 to lose weight seemed to indicate a much less risk for developing age-related macular degeneration. So that's interesting.
1: Such a fascinating medication. It's got uses for like addiction. I believe they're doing trials to, and the results are promising about like alcohol and cocaine addiction. Like it's got all these other uses, and it is a cool drug, but everyone listening, before you get overly excited, talk to your doctor. That is my only advice to anyone ever when they're thinking about taking it.
2: You can't just start taking drugs. Just you need to talk with your doctor, talk with your family members, talk with anybody you trust.
1: Yeah.
2: But talk to your doctor and keep in mind that I'm not a health professional, and this is just an interesting study that shows a possible decline. And it may not be GLP-1 related. It may just be the fact that they were more successful in that trial at losing weight. And so it might just be that it's less weight reduces your risk of age-related macular degeneration. Sorry, I'm flubbing my words. So they were more successful at losing weight. It's better for their eyes. It's better for your health in general, right?
1: Cool. Well, Jesse, it's always a joy having you here on the program. Jesse Rogerson is an astrophysics professor at York University. Jesse, do you think you'll get enough sleep tonight after we've covered that story?
2: Never. I got lots of work to do. I got kids, and they're both got fevers. No sleep tonight.
1: Yeah, no sleep for the good, for the wicked, for everyone. All right, coming up after the break, Ozempic and other GLP-1 drugs, like we were just talking about, they are changing waistlines, sure. But they're also changing office culture. 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So when does curiosity cross that line? After the break, this new workplace minefield created by GLP-1 drugs and what you should never say to a coworker.
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27: The low will get down to 12 tonight with partly cloudy conditions. Tomorrow, mainly sunny with a high of 24. Friday, increasing cloudiness, high of 23. Saturday, cloudy, 60% chance of showers and a high of 23.
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1: Ozempic and GLP-1 drugs have become such a big thing, so highly used, that they're starting to show up in an unexpected place. Conversations in the workplace. People are noticing coworkers losing weight, and they're asking questions, they're making comments, and sometimes crossing lines without even realizing it. And I would consider this pretty obvious workplace etiquette, not talking about your coworkers' weight to them. But now, well, no one knows where the line is. These are the odd times we're living in. Let's discuss it here with someone who recently did a story about it at Business Insider, where she's a senior economics reporter. Her name is Juliana Kaplan. Juliana, welcome to the show.
28: Yeah, thank you so much for having me. It's great to be back.
1: It seems like such obvious workplace etiquette, not commenting on your coworkers' bodies. Somewhere along the line, people forgot this? Or is the introduction of these drugs emboldening them? What's going on? What are people saying?
28: Yeah, I think something that really stood out while I was reporting on this and trying to get to the heart of this phenomenon, because this story was born out of like talking to people who both are on the drugs, are not, and have had really strange experiences at work. And I was like, why is this kind of shifting how comfortable folks feel discussing this? And I really think it is the medicalizing aspect of it. In the past, if you had a coworker who was, I don't know, undergoing a weight loss transformation or whatever, I hate calling it that, but you know what I mean?
1: Yeah.
28: That wouldn't be something that would be seen as like a medical like condition or like a way that they are seeking treatment. That's more of a personal decision. But I think the fact that GLP-1s are both marketed very like direct to consumer, but are technically a prescription drug, kind of occupy this weird new space in terms of how we think about them.
1: It almost like it feels like some people are interpreting weight as a choice a little bit more now. Like, oh, you can just take this medication. This is everybody's choice. Let's talk about it more. I don't think that's the right way to view it. But do you think people are kind of shifting their view to this way? Is that part of it?
28: I think it's both. I think actually that there's longstanding rhetoric around weight as a choice and as a moral failing, especially for folks who live in larger bodies. And I think that a lot of what we've seen in the GLP-1 era has borne that out, because we've seen research about folks who get on these drugs, particularly women, and lose weight and end up getting promoted at work, end up immediately finding romantic partners. Like, there is real stigma around it. But that being said, I do think sort of the medical issue of it too, and the thing that these drugs have revealed, is that there are some people who, like, genetically can be doing quote unquote everything right. Again, not that weight is a moral thing, and still live in larger bodies. And the fact is that GLP-1s target that population. And so I do think people are kind of coming around to the understanding that, like, this isn't a just, like, you're skinny, so you're good and eat healthy, and you're fat, so you're bad and you eat poorly, but rather, like, we're seeing more sophisticated medical understanding of that, which these drugs target. And when the general populace gets their hand on something like that, we maybe lose some nuances. So maybe people are either like, well, now you can just choose to be skinny, or I see this as a disease that requires treatment now. And either way, we're all going to be weird about it.
1: Yeah. And that interpretation where kind of the subtleties are lost is where things get super weird and lines get crossed. When you started interviewing people about this and digging into this topic, what kind of, like, WTF comments were you seeing that we would not have seen openly said in a workplace? You know, I'm kind of asking for the salacious content here.
28: Oh my God.
1: I'm expecting to be a little disheartened as you answer this question, but I am curious.
28: Yeah, I think something that came up sort of throughout was this idea of, like, GLP-1 fishing, where it's like, obviously if somebody has lost a lot of weight in a fairly short period of time, like, as much as we might try, like, we notice that everybody exists, and, like, being curious about that, like, makes sense. That being said, a lot of people had coworkers who were either circling around the question or outright asking them. Something that came up a lot was people talking about celebrities. They would be like, oh, so-and-so looks so skinny now, and they look so bad. This was actually in my article. Like, there was one celebrity that a group of coworkers was talking about, and it's like, oh, I think when celebrities lose so much weight, like, their skin gets super, like, stretched out and their boobs get really saggy. And then, like, turn to the person I was interviewing who had been on a GLP-1 but very much did not talk about it at work, and had noticed this person lost a lot of weight, and said, have your boobs gotten saggy? And this was, like, at the lunch table. And so she was obviously like, I don't really want to talk about that.
1: I mean, that's a wild thing to say in a professional setting, and it's so weird that people feel emboldened. Is this entitlement to know how someone lost weight? Are GLP-1 drugs kind of emboldening people to feel entitled to know about their coworkers' weight stuff in a way that they didn't? Is that what's going on? I'm really trying to get to the bottom of this because it's so puzzling.
28: I think it's kind of both. Like, obviously, I think that having innate human curiosity that exists, like, I love gossip. Some people, I guess, don't love gossip and don't care, but that's foreign to me. So I'm like, okay, I'm noticing things.
1: I like gossip about people's behavior, not necessarily about the way they look.
28: Yeah. And I do think part of it too kind of comes from, like, people's different approaches to it. Some folks are really upfront and vocal about it in the workplace, which is, like, also something I've heard from people makes them uncomfortable if somebody's constantly talking about, like, how much weight they've lost and then being like, oh, I don't really want to hear about weight loss in the workplace, right? But then some people aren't, but because it is such an individual approach to it, I think that also makes people kind of prod a little bit to be like, well, is this person going to talk about this? Like, I want to know what they did. They look great. Or another thread that came up in some of this reporting too is, like, people who have traditionally, like, lived in smaller bodies noticing that their coworkers were losing a lot of weight and looking a lot more like them, or just people they knew, and feeling almost, like, on the defensive about that and trying to suss out how that had happened, which I think is a different societal issue manifesting.
1: Is this kind of like a notion that, like, some people are deserving to be in smaller bodies than others and feeling that way? And I know it's messed up, but is that how some people are viewing it?
28: Yeah, I think, you know, in our society, whatever, being thin has always been seen as better than, more widely accepted, a beauty standard and so on. And I think that when that's something people see about themselves, they consider part of themselves, and often, not always, obviously everybody has their own stuff, consider with pride. And when they see kind of the folks who define an opposition to that looking like them, I think that can also feel a little threatening to their world order. And I'm not saying people are doing that necessarily, like, out of malice, but rather very deeply ingrained stuff, especially in the US and how we think about bodies.
1: How are some people, especially those kind of who are not feeling great about this, how do they feel when a nosy coworker says, are you on Ozempic, or oh wow, you look like you've lost so much weight? Like, what how do people interpret that? Are these conversations that are ending up on HR's desk
28: Yeah, I think they feel affronted by it, but people don't really know where to take this. Like, you know, one person I spoke with who was in the article ended up losing weight not through a GLP-1 and had a lot of coworkers being like, how'd you do that? How'd you do that? Because they kind of wanted to emulate it. And they were like, what GLP-1 are you on? And didn't believe that this person was not on a GLP-1 to the point where that person actually had to escalate it to higher ups to be like, hey, guys, stop talking about it. And I think this is the other thing, too. It's just like a very individual approach. Like some folks just say something in the moment, shut it down, change the conversation. One person told me that they were like, yeah, I got a new haircut when somebody was like, you look great. So it really depends. And I think this is also going to be something that is thornier because it's like you can couch it by saying, oh, well, I want to know more about like the medicine that they're on rather than like, why are you so skinny?
1: Juliana, I know you're a reporter. You might not be willing to inject in a personal opinion here. I'll inject mine. I think we should go back to not discussing people's bodies and how they look and their weight in the workplace. We should not feel emboldened by this introduction of this medicine into the conversation. That's where I'm at with this. That's the one thing I would have people remember. Where do you weigh in on my opinion?
28: I think something I heard once, which has really stuck with me, is this idea of the 5-minute rule, which is you should only comment on somebody's appearance if it's something they can change within 5 minutes. So if you have lettuce on your teeth, or maybe you just got something on your shirt, go ahead, comment. You're doing a goodwill. But otherwise, don't do it, you know? Like, I think there's one thing about like being in human community and being like, hey, like your eyelash has fallen off versus like, how'd you lose so much weight? I think that's a great distinction, something I live by.
1: So what you're telling me is you hate my glasses. I'm here with Juliana Kaplan, a senior economics reporter at Business Insider. You can read this article, and it's a great one. It's titled, Ozempic is Changing Workplace Etiquette and Making Everyone Uncomfortable. Juliana, this has been a great chat. Thanks for being on the show.
28: Yeah, thank you.
1: Just ahead, if the government wants in on your private messages and tech companies hold the keys, who decides what stays secret? There's a battle over your digital privacy we'll tell you about next.
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16: From the National Newsroom of the Canadian Press, I'm Hannah Stoles. BC Premier David Eby is in Penticton, BC, where many evacuees have gathered after a wildfire forced about 20,000 people out of their homes. He says there's a lot of emotion and that the death of an 8-year-old woman trying to flee the fire is a tragic loss. Oakville enacted a one-year moratorium on a new data center, becoming the first Ontario municipality to take the step. Local lawmakers are still grappling with the concerns surrounding the new wave of facilities powering artificial intelligence. Councillors directed staff to look into how the town could address potential noise, vibration, and emissions issues from the data centers, as well as broader land use considerations. This comes as neighboring Mississauga is set to vote next month on its own data center freeze. A Saskatchewan mother says a $1,300 ambulance bill for her son could have been much cheaper if the province had closer hospital beds available. Amy Haynes says 3-year-old Nolan came down with a high fever in May and required immediate medical attention. She says there was no space in her hometown or nearby hospitals, so her son was transported to Prince Albert.
17: We just kind of followed what the doctor thought was best. We received really good care in Bigger. She was awesome. It was just frustrating that nowhere had a spot for us.
16: The opposition NDP held a news conference with Haynes, calling on the province to fix the bed shortage issue. A University of Ottawa law professor is challenging a 2022 Quebec law that made it optional for legislature members to swear an oath of allegiance to the king. The law stipulates that the incoming legislature members would only be required to swear allegiance to the people of Quebec in order to take their seats in Parliament. In his motion, Lawrence David argues that politicians who don't take the oath won't be sitting legally, which would impact the validity of the laws they pass. Another 6 whales have been moved out of a Niagara Falls, Ontario marine zoo and are now in U.S. aquariums.
18: Marineland has begun moving a third batch of whales to aquariums outside of Canada. A team of specialized workers at the shuttered tourist attraction is guiding 6 beluga whales into a custom sling one by one before hoisting them into tanks. A police-escorted convoy is then set to slowly drive the whales, 2 males and 4 females, to Toronto's Pearson Airport, where they will be loaded onto a plane and flown to Shedd Aquarium in Chicago and Georgia Aquarium in Atlanta. Don Mitchell, The Canadian Press.
16: 3 New Brunswick teens have been arrested after a car surfing video went viral on social media. The video, with hundreds of thousands of views, appears to show a boy sitting on the roof of a moving car on Vaughan Harvey Boulevard. Mounties say the vehicle was reported stolen, and the teenagers are also suspected of breaking and entering, as well as stealing from multiple businesses and residents. A police foot chase resulted in a 16-year-old boy and girl being arrested, and a 14-year-old boy later turned himself in. This is the Canadian Press. In sports, Ernie Clement and Miles Straw had two RBIs apiece, and the Blue Jays earned a third straight win, topping the Red Sox 6-4. Toronto started the day 2.5 games back of the Texas Rangers in the race for the final American League wildcard spot. Brandon Nakashima is into the men's singles final at the National Bank Open in Montreal. The 25-year-old American downed Spanish teen Rafael Hodar to reach the title match. A win for the Dallas Wings against the visiting Toronto Tempo, 94-88. Marina Mabry had 23 points for a Toronto side that lost its 10th straight game. And this year's Canadian Elite Basketball League Championship will be decided in a single game after all. The league planned to crown a winner in a three-game series this season, but had to pivot after Game 1 between the Winnipeg Sea Bears and the Brampton Honey Badgers was called off early in the first quarter due to condensation on the floor. The two sides will now meet in Winnipeg for the title on Saturday. From the Canadian Press, I'm Hannah Stolz.
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1: What does privacy really mean when our conversations, our relationships, our work, and arguably our entire lives happen on our phones, on our computers, basically online? Well, we're here with someone who spent three decades fighting to find that answer. In her new book, she takes a reader through some of her biggest digital battles over rights and makes the case that privacy isn't about having something to hide more. It's about having the freedom to live, speak, and organize without being watched. The book is called Privacy's Defender, and I'm here with Cindy Cohn, a civil liberties attorney and also the former executive director of the Electronic Frontier Foundation, to discuss. Cindy, welcome to the show.
19: Oh, thank you so much.
1: It's a really simple question, but I think it's worth hearing a definition from you. How do you define privacy, especially in this age?
19: Yeah, I think of privacy a little differently than some people do. I really do think you did it well in the introduction. I think of privacy as a way that people with less power have a zone of protection against people with more power. And I think that, like, both in large and small ways, in the smallest of ways, my colleague Eva Galperin at EFF works with domestic violence victims who find that their abusers are putting malware on their devices to be able to track everything that they do. And they need privacy in order to sometimes save the lives of themselves and their children and to have a way to get to safety. But if you go all the way up to the government, we need privacy from the government in order to organize to have conversations with each other and decide who we want to, you know, who we want to vote for. If we want to vote the current government out, we need to be able to have a zone of privacy to do that, from the conversation all the way through to the ballot box where we vote. Privacy serves that same purpose in the small and the large. And of course, in between is the companies. And we're increasingly seeing that the companies that track everything we do are marshaling that information against us, deciding how much we pay for things, or if we're workers, how much we get paid for things, like gig workers. So privacy is this way for less powerful people to have some space and essentially not be exploited by people with more power.
1: Like, should we or do we have the right? I live in New York, to take the subway to a protest where people are gathering and speaking out against the government without having a camera capture my face, run AI on my face, put my name in some government. I'm not trying to be a conspiracy theorist right now. I'm not even saying this is happening, although it may well be happening. But do we have the right to not have our location, where we go, what we do, what our political affiliations are? Do we have a right not to have it tracked?
19: Well, we're working on that slowly. I would say that initially it really is too dependent on the specific things you're doing, because we have this stovepipe privacy, right? So you have very strong privacy in your phone conversations because we have a very strong wiretapping law in the United States. You have much less privacy about where you go, your location. Now, we just got a very good decision from the U.S. Supreme Court in a case called Chatry that is beginning to claw back some of the privacy of your location data, but it's step by step. And it really points to what we need, which is a comprehensive privacy law so that you don't have to worry about what specific place you're going and what specific thing you're doing. You just have a zone of privacy, so you can't be tracked, whether you're organizing or doing other things.
1: But what do you have to hide, Cindy? And before you respond to that, I ask that question as sort of a joke. That would be the opinion of somebody who thinks, okay, government's tracking you, corporations tracking you. It shouldn't matter if you don't have anything to hide. I think it does matter. But to someone who says something like that, what do you say?
19: Yeah, you know, that's a very common thing that people say. And I would say that we're living in the United States right now where, you know, if you don't have a green card, you don't know anybody who has a green card. You don't know anybody who doesn't have any papers. You don't know anybody who might need reproductive services at some point because that's illegal in some place and legal in others, and people get tracked and prosecuted for it. If you don't ever want to vote for somebody other than the government in power, maybe you don't have any worries that the government might be turned against you. But I think that's an increasingly small number of people who don't either feel that way or have anybody they love or care about in their lives who might get swept up by ICE, say, or arrested for seeking reproductive justice. I think that argument really assumes a level of
1: compliance,
19: you know,
1: or comfort or privilege, perhaps?
19: Maybe privilege. You can use a lot of words for that, but I think that it's increasingly hard to say that with any degree of confidence, because the people who are doing the spying and marshaling that information against us are increasingly using it against us. And the same is true. Like, if you never need a job, if you never need a mortgage, if you're not looking for, a situation like that, then maybe the fact that all of this information is available, being tracked, you're being organized, there's inferences being made about you, and those are deciding how much you pay for things, may not matter to you. But there aren't very many of us who, are in a position where either on the commercial side or the governmental side, it doesn't matter. And I think the same is true in the reverse. The other thing that I get sometimes is, isn't it all over? Isn't everything tracking me no matter what I do, and there's nothing I can do about it? I also think that's a bit of entitlement as well, because kind of buried in that is the idea that it'll never really affect you. Mm-hmm. And again, I don't think that was true 10 years ago. Certainly wasn't true if you were a Muslim in America. Let's say you were a gay person in America 20 years ago. It's definitely not true now for an increasing number of people. And we really have to turn and face it and rebuild the privacy that, I think is already built into our Constitution and has really not been fully enforced.
1: You know, I can sometimes take this apathetic approach, and I'm not necessarily proud of it, but it's this like safety in numbers. Like, yeah, I might say or do something that could cause attention, or I might say or do something online that could cause my identity to be stolen. But there's so many of us. There's what, in the US, 300 and how many million people? I'm from Canada. There's 40 million people there. The odds that it's going to happen to me are so low. I shouldn't really care about this stuff. I am embarrassed to admit I've taken that approach. I'm not proud of it. But how do you try to get someone like me kind of galvanized and caring about this stuff?
19: Well, I mean, I tend to try to talk to people about what they care about, because depending on what you care about, let's say that you care about reproductive justice, I can give you the stories, of the mom and the daughter in Nebraska, where the mom is in jail for 2 years for having a Facebook messaging conversation with her daughter about her daughter needing an abortion. If you care about ICE, I can tell you the story about the protester in Maine who had the ICE agents follow her, take her to her home and point at it in order to intimidate her. There's a lawsuit going on in Maine about that right now. So you kind of have to figure out where people are. And then, of course, if you know anything about tech, you understand that the amount of tracking, the amount of personalization they're able to do about you based on the tracking is really not, there's a sea change in this. AI and the surveillance systems that are used by these companies now are able to do tracking at scale in a way that was probably not possible, 25 years ago. And so I think that the assessment that, like, there's just too many of us, they can't track all of this, is not really consistent with how the tech works now.
1: Good. I'm glad you cleared that up, because I'm not proud of that view, and it's actually not one I hold. I just find myself thinking it occasionally.
19: I think it's easy to do, especially if you didn't really come up in a time in which everything you did was tracked. But now people are increasingly aware that if they're, you know, talking to their friends about, you know, something over a, you know, Facebook or you know, TikTok or something like that, they're going to start to see they're going to see ads, they're going to see videos that are based upon not the audio conversations, but the things that they're searching for and the things that they're doing. Well, that same technology can be applied to the other things you do. It's not just about selling you things.
1: The other day I did one quick search for some piece of radio hardware. It's not even important what, but later that day I start getting targeted ads. And the thing that struck me by that is I didn't even think it was unusual that I should just search something in to the bar once and then targeted ads. They now know exactly what I'm interested. They're selling that information to advertisers who are then selling me products relevant to my searches. It's creepy. And we're here with Cindy Cohen. She was a civil liberties lawyer specializing in internet law. She's the author of Privacy's Defender, My 30-Year Fight Against Digital Surveillance. The proceeds of the sale of that book go to the EFF, where she is the former executive director. Okay, when we come back from the break, we're going to continue to talk about privacy. But I want to talk about things that people misunderstand about it. We'll be back with Cindy Cohen in a moment.
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6: Tonight looks to be partly cloudy with a low of 12. Tomorrow, mainly sunny and a high of 24. Friday, increasing cloudiness with a high of 23. Saturday, cloudy, 60% chance of showers, high of 23.
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7: We're discussing what privacy really means when all of our conversations seem to be on instant messaging platforms. All of our photos seem to be in the cloud. Everything we do in public on a CCTV camera connected to the internet. I'm here with someone who's a civil liberties attorney and the former executive director of the Electronic Frontier Foundation to discuss her new book, Privacy's Defender. I'm here with Cindy Cohen. Cindy, welcome back to the show.
19: Thank you so much.
7: There's got to be misconceptions in privacy in today's age that many people have. What are some of the ones that might surprise most of us?
19: I mean, I think that there is a sense

0: and people kind of have a hard time with privacy. I mean, privacy is inherently a little hard because at the time the information is gathered about you, you may not suffer any consequences, and the consequences come later when you, you know, try to apply for a loan and find that some of the information that, you know, might have been wrong that was collected about you or misinterpreted. So it's inherently a little tricky, but we're increasingly seeing people stand up. I mean, I think that the resistance to flock cameras that we're seeing across the country right now is not just about the flock cameras. It's about people finally having something in their own backyard that they can do something about and that they can talk about and feel empowered. And I think that it's important because we don't want to be tracked everywhere we go. But to me, that represents a place where this underlying unease with the world that we that has been built by the companies and the governments has got a place where it's got a vent where it can come out.
1: Let's talk about these companies, because I think up until a few years ago, maybe 5 or 10, if I thought of surveillance, invasive surveillance, I'd think of the state. I'd imagine like living in Berlin, East Berlin, before the wall fell, the government having a file on me, tapping my phone calls. But nowadays, especially in the West, this is in the hands of mostly private companies. What and their responsibility to be good stewards of the data they collect, also should they be collecting it? This is the conversation now. It's not really about governments, except for in the cases where the government works with these companies, which with the flock cameras you were just mentioning is the case. But yeah,
0: it's kind of always been the case that in the United States anyway, the government gets its information from the companies, right? I sued the NSA to stop the mass spying that happened after 9/11. That's kind of your OG mass spying, right? The government was looking at all of the things that went over the wire and pulling out from secret lists that nobody knows about. That's still going on today under something called Section 702 that actually just expired. And we should push hard to keep it expiring. Congress was so nervous about it that they did not re-up it last time. So that sounds like OG spying, right? But the way that this happens is that the telephone companies give access to their switches to the government. We found a room in an AT&T building here in San Francisco.
1: You worked on that, Cindy?
0: That was my case.
1: Oh my God, I should have done more research for this interview. This is an amazing story, and now I'm totally intimidated to be speaking to you, but tell us about it.
0: Well, I tell it in the book in great detail. It's the second set of stories, and you know, we had a guy knock on our front door at the Electronic Frontier Foundation who said he was a retired AT&T technician, and he actually had the schematics for how this works, how the government was tapping into the internet backbone at the AT&T facility down on Folsom Street here in San Francisco. And we use that evidence to sue to try to get it to stop. And you know, kind of back to your original point, the government doesn't do a lot. I mean, it does some direct spying, but mainly they use the phone companies. And there's another program called the PRISM program that Edward Snowden revealed, where they go to the big tech giants like Google and Microsoft and require them to turn over information about their customers. So it's always been hand in hand, the government spying and the corporate spying. And now the government doesn't just do things like the big NSA programs, but they buy information from the data brokers. The number one purchaser of information from data brokers in the U.S. is the government. And Kash Patel recently testified in front of the U.S. Senate that they're going to continue to do it. So, you know, it used to be the case that people would say, are you more worried about the government spying on you or the company spying on you? And I have to give the really sad answer that
1: both.
0: It doesn't make it. This misunderstands how this works. It's the company spying that the government is piggybacking on.
1: It's this horrific feedback loop of money and information between government and the private sector.
0: And it's why we have to do something like a comprehensive privacy law. We can't just do one little fix and another little fix and another little fix. The Video Privacy Protection Act that was passed in the 80s that protects your video rental history from Blockbuster. You know, that's not the way to think about privacy. We really have to think comprehensively and really give people back this zone of privacy between them and the companies and them and the government.
1: It's so funny to me that your video rental history is protected by an outdated law, but like your private conversations, your likeness as you go about in public and it gets captured on these cameras and AI analysis matches the movement to your face. Like these sorts of things are not

0: protected. That's basically the state of the law in the U.S. right now. It's just so out of date.
1: It's ridiculous. And I think that, but again, people are starting to really be concerned. And I'm hopeful that we can marshal that into real change. You know, there was a kind of fake privacy law that the federal Congress was looking at a couple years ago, fake because it was actually weaker than our law here in California and aimed at making sure that things stayed weak across the country. We can't fall for that. Just because it says privacy doesn't mean it's better. But I think that that's picking up on something. People are really starting to feel constrained by the surveillance that's mapping them, and we need to turn that into real legal protection.
0: Cindy, after 30 years of fighting these battles, like, you worked on this Room 641A project where you basically sued the government into disclosing they were copying the internet and logging it, you know, spying on everyone using the internet. Are you optimistic in the direction where digital privacy is heading? Or are you hopeful? Are you disillusioned? Where do you think we're going to be in 10, 20 years?
1: Well, I think it's up to us. I mean, you know, I'm kind of a naturally pushing forward person. I feel like things have gotten really bad. And one of the things that happens when things get really bad is more and more people start to see what you're seeing. And I think we're in that moment right now. And we just have to marshal it towards something. We really have to combat the feeling like there's nothing you can do, or that it only matters for, you know, bad people to have privacy, and turn it into something. So, you know, I'm hopeful that more people are concerned than ever before. As I said, the concern about Flock, some of the concerns about data centers, to me, are striking a nerve in this country about the way people feel disempowered by technology. But now we have to come in and turn that concern into real action. And, you know, that's not going to be easy. Congress is broken right now for reasons that really, you know, have something to do with, you know, privacy, but not really. It's a bigger problem. But, you know, we got a Supreme Court decision just last term called Chaudhry that is beginning to think about these kinds of things. We've been chipping away at these doctrines. And you know, the point that I make in my book is that, you know, it was 30 years well spent. And I hope I inspire other people to dig in as well.
0: You've certainly inspired me. You can check out that book. It's called Privacy's Defender, My 30-Year Fight Against Digital Surveillance. 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She's a civil liberties attorney. Cindy, this has been an amazing chat. Thanks so much for giving me your time.
1: Oh, thank you.
0: Just ahead, a child's meltdown can ruin a dinner or grocery run. And apparently, last week, an entire flight. So what do you do when a kid completely loses it? That's next.
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18: We work hard to strike the right amount of intelligence and ignorance. 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
0: Last week, a flight from Victoria to Toronto was canceled. Not because of an airline malfunction, not because of weather, but because of a screaming kid told to go back to their seat and wear their seatbelt that just wouldn't. The flight went back to the gate and the whole flight was canceled. The internet is mostly upset. Although some people are defending the kid somehow. We're here to break it down on Therapy Thursdays on a Wednesday with therapist Gary Dierenfeld, who's got one or two opinions, one or two helpful anecdotes about wild, uncontrollable children and the parents attached to them, sometimes by a leash. Gary, welcome to the show.
19: You know, it is a parent's worst nightmare to have a public display of your kid in a meltdown. Typically, it's in the grocery store.
0: Yeah, that's the classic. Grabbing the candy bar, the mother, the father says, no candy bar today, and boom, all of a sudden, everyone's staring at you.
19: I have, there's a Jewish word, rachmonis. How to translate rachmonis?
0: He's my favorite pianist. Oh, no, that's Rachmaninoff. Keep going.
19: It's kind of like to have pity for with empathy. So I have rachmonis, pity, empathy, for parents in these circumstances. Many are looked at with scorn. First of all, would you quieten your kid? And are you spoiling your kid? And are you dealing with your kid? But deal with that kid. And it's embarrassing. And it all of that, David, escalates the anxiety in the situation.
0: Yes, the anxious, embarrassed parents who are don't know what to do and they panic. That panic then goes to the kid. The kid gets more worked up. It can be a very negative feedback loop.
19: Exactly. And if you have the looky-loos, those onlookers who may have, even if they're well-intentioned, oh, try this, oh, do that, that they're still bringing that sense of anxiety to the situation, let alone those who are, would you shut your kid up? You know, so I'd love to have seen a video of this situation. Maybe it's out there, but I haven't seen it so far. I pity the parent in this circumstance.
0: And I like to think I'm someone that if I'm in a crowd, like at a concert or a religious event or a festival, and then the crowd starts getting really worked up and everyone starts like, you know, stampeding, I'd like to think I have the wherewithal to like be calm. But when you're in a crowd and the whole crowd's worked up, you as a human being, we're social creatures, we kind of absorb that. And so when you're on a plane or in a grocery store and everyone around you waiting in line or sitting in their seats, line for the grocery store, seats for the plane, in case that wasn't clear, everyone getting worked up, angry, interfering, telling you what to do, shaking their head, that gets you worked up as a human being, even if you think you'll remain calm.
19: So we have these things called mirror neurons. It's the monkey see, monkey do. So if you get anxious, it triggers my mirror neurons to get anxious similarly. The challenge for parents, the challenge for the looky-loos, is to recognize that trigger and consciously suppress it, work against it, calm yourself. Because the degree to which we can wrap that child in calm versus anxiety, we can take the sting out of the situation and allow that child to borrow our calm.
0: I wonder if my cat has mirror neurons, because when he's at the vet and he freaks out and my girlfriend Miranda's there and she loves that cat with all her heart and she's looking at him freaking out and the cat's freaking out and he starts, you know, the vet puts on those gloves that prevent them from being bitten and scratched. Our cat's like Dr. Jekyll, Mr. Hyde. Dr. Hyde, Mr. Jekyll? I wonder if animals have it, but that's perhaps too much of a tangent.
19: Monkeys do. We know that monkeys do, because there were actual experiments in the 1990s by psychologists, neuropsychologists, taking a look at the impact of these neural connections that we call mirror neurons.
0: Got it.
19: And, you know, when one monkey freaked out, the other monkey, not knowing what they freaked out about, takes a look. And they freak out too.
0: This is why I don't like crowds, because I'm not confident in my ability to not be able to absorb the anxiety of the crowd. That's a bunch of double negatives, but I'm scared that I'll absorb the crowd anxiety, and I don't want that. I don't want to take that on. But when you're on an airplane packed in there like sardines and your kid's losing their mind, that's a tough situation. And it's funny, with this story of this plane being canceled, there are people kind of defending the family and the kid. And as we learn about the circumstances, I don't know. It doesn't seem as bad as it originally sounds. For example, the airport they're departing from has a strict cutoff time. You know, some airports will ground all planes after a certain time, maybe due to noise, maybe due to other factors, maybe just due to the crew leaving because the airport shuts down at midnight. Who knows? And this was like the last flight of the day. And so any delay meant a canceled flight.
19: Yes. So you know, it seems that passengers are not blaming the family, not blaming the child. They understand the circumstances in which this occurred and made it look like a bigger story. But, you know, I have been on those flights where the kid behind me is pounding on my seat, screaming. I've been there and wailing. Yeah. And I just summon my calm. And, you know, rather than berating the parent or blaming the parent, I do turn around and say, it's okay. You've got this. In 5 minutes, your child will settle.
0: Here's how I deal with it. Maybe it's less well-adjusted than you. I just tell myself.
19: Less well-adjusted.
0: Well, I don't get involved. If the kid's pounding, I might politely say, hey, can you stop, young man or young woman? Hey, to the parents, could you maybe ask your kid to stop? I'm not going to lose my mind and scream. But here's how I just, when I hear a baby screaming or a kid running up and down the aisle that's annoying the heck out of me, I'll just tell myself, people have to travel with their kids. I just tell myself that. And it's like, what are you going to do? It sucks. I don't want to be next to a screaming baby on a long flight where I want to catch some Z's or Z's, depending on what language you speak. I speak both American and Canadian.
19: We call that acceptance.
0: Yeah.
19: I posted something on my Facebook page the other day where I'm talking about these kinds of situations generally. And what I say to people is, relax into the mess. Mm-hmm. Relax into the mess. And the degree to which we can, you know, these things that are beyond our control, no one's doing this with intention, relax into the mess. And all of a sudden, we're more capable at managing.
0: Okay, there's kind of two angles to attack this story. The one that we've been attacking it from, the kind of sympathetic angle.
19: Yeah.
0: The flight had to take off by a certain time. So it's not like the kid forced the flight to turn around because of their behavior. The kid forced the flight to be a little delayed. And then that delay
19: caused... And then there was a consequence.
0: And there's people defending it. Oh, I'm saying, oh, everyone's got to travel with their kids. We're kind of taking a sympathetic view, which is, I think, important. But then there's the other view. Are parents too permissive? Do parents let their kids run around? Do they not set boundaries with their kids because they either think it's a wrong thing to do or they're too scared to do it? The more mean angle, like, hey, you know.
19: Yes, yes. So let's go back to blame the parent.
0: Because both kind of interpretations can be true.
19: Well, look, we are at a time in parenting changes almost every decade, and it changes with the socioeconomic changes in society. Parents are working two jobs, three jobs. They're barely making ends meet. To go on this flight may have taken a year's worth of saving, you know, for a mom, a dad, and this child. And so we're just not as available to parent our kids in the way that we used to. And with that, many parents experience what I call parental guilt. I feel badly for being less available to my kid for issues, you know, over which I have no control. With that, some parents are loath to lay down the law to their kids. They say, oh, I barely have any time. Do I want to be tough?
0: For those parents that are loath to lay down the law, that's some nice L alliteration, Larry Lierenfeld. We're going to discuss that after the break. Should you lay down the law with your kids or allow them to run up and down the aisle of the plane screaming, not putting on their seatbelt, unwilling to sit in their seat during takeoff, and say, oh, I'm doing permissive parenting right now. I'm doing the right thing. Should you do that? Or how can you set boundaries? That is what we'll discuss with Gary Dierenfeld on Therapy Thursdays on a Wednesday next.
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6: 680 CJOB. Weather.
7: The low will get down to 12 tonight with partly cloudy conditions. Tomorrow, mainly sunny with a high of 24. Friday, increasing cloudiness, high of 23. Saturday, cloudy, 60% chance of showers and a high of 23.
18: That I never knew that feeling? 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
0: A Porter Airlines flight from Victoria to Toronto was canceled last week. Not because of bad weather, not because of a mechanical failure, not because the turbine, or is it propeller, fell off the plane, or the door blast that opened mid-flight. That was just terrifying when that happened on a Southwest flight a few years ago. Whatever. Back to this story. It was canceled because of a kid that was running wild, running amok, wouldn't sit in their seat during takeoff. The internet at first got very upset. Then some people stood up for the family. You know, people have to fly with their kids. We're interpreting this one with Gary Dierenfeld, a therapist. It is Therapy Thursdays on a Wednesday. Before the break, we were kind of defending how difficult it is and how we should be more patient when parents...
19: And now the opposing view.
0: Yes. In the left corner was being patient with this family dealing with a kid. In the right corner is do better, parents. So should we allow our kids to do whatever they want without setting boundaries that can lead to behaviors like this?
19: Do you know how many parents I've already ignited by my phrase before the break when I said, lay down the law?
0: You sound like my dad. Keep going.
19: I'm a 70-year-old white guy. Of course, this is my language. But what do I mean by that? All I'm talking about is setting limits, boundaries, and expectations, even with a 3-year-old. And again, before the break, what I was explaining was changes to social economic conditions affect parenting. Parents are working their butts off just to make ends meet. They're less available to their children. They have parental guilt for not being available. And with that parental guilt comes permissiveness. I don't want to set those limits, boundaries, and expectations. I want to just have peace at home. And so the message to parents is, if you forego setting those limits, boundaries, and expectations, then you will have kids who rule the roost. And so, and also, I want to say here, we're talking about neurotypical kids. I'm not talking about those kids whose differences may create the conditions where it is more difficult for them. Okay? Those are special circumstances. I'm talking about the vast majority of neurotypical kids and we as parents who are burnt out and having our own challenges, being firm, being direct, in a sense, frustrating our kids.
0: We should call this show the Limits, Boundaries, and Expectations show with Gary Dierenfeld. I feel like whatever, you know, therapy or mental health or challenging topic we cover, it always comes back
19: to
0: limits.
19: Comes down to boundaries, limits, and expectations.
0: Yes, yeah. BLE.
19: You know, let's go Freudian for a moment.
0: Oh, boy.
19: I don't like
0: my mom like that, Gary.
19: Do people even use that phrase anymore, Freudian? Anyways, there was a concept of frustration tolerance. We need to develop the capacity to manage frustration. And here's what people forget. You don't develop that capacity if you haven't been frustrated. So parents, I keep telling them, it's okay to frustrate your kid. Not mean-spiritedly, but just in terms of those boundaries, limits, and expectations. And if the kid pushes back, if they demonstrate their frustration, we don't forgo the limits, boundaries, and expectations. We maintain them, but we can support the child through their frustration. Hence, frustration tolerance.
0: The problem with the screaming child who won't sit in their seat or put on their seatbelt on the airplane is it's like a lot of this work you're talking about can't just be done the day the flight takes off.
19: So true.
0: So like if you're not parenting like this and you haven't and you've made these, I don't want to call them mistakes, but choices, you know, what you're saying is there's a better way, and I get all that, but it's not like you can make the change the day of the flight on the plane. Like that work needs to happen before that day. Because
19: the
0: it's like a pressure cooker, the airplane, for every like parenting mistake you've made, and there's no way out, you know? Like how do you fix this that day when you need it fixed?
19: I have worked with hundreds of parents in my private practice and literally thousands through hundreds of parenting workshops. Help, and typically it's the 3 to 4 year old, more so the 4 year old who is throwing the tantrums, and the parents are always acquiescing to the tantrum, which feeds the behavior. And again, we're talking about neurotypical kids here, where the issue is behavioral, not neurological per se.
0: Yeah.
19: Okay. So parents, you know, at some point you have to say, no, you're not going to get the cookie. And the kid is going to have their harangue because that is what they likely have learned so far. And you have to live through that child for a day or two or three where they do go bonkers at not getting the cookie. But as the parent remains firm, the child now learns there's a new sheriff in town. My harangue isn't going to outweigh the parents' judgment.
0: Back to the Boundaries, Limits, and Expectations show with Gary Dierenfeld. For parents who never learned that themselves, maybe they had relationships with their parents that weren't well-boundaried. They didn't, you know, this is the first time they're hearing about this. If they've listened to you on the show, it's definitely not the first time, but maybe it's the first time they're listening to us, okay?
19: Sure.
0: And then you're on the airplane and you've done everything not this way, you haven't set boundaries with your kid, and the kid's screaming. What do you do? What do you do in that moment if you're not well-equipped to deal with it? Is there anything you can do?
19: You know, that's where, if this were the supermarket, that's where you see the parent scoop up their kid.
0: Yeah, but you can't leave the plane. You'll get arrested if you leave the plane. Like, you're trapped.
19: Correct. My heart actually goes out to these parents.
0: Imagine opening the emergency exit door, like, oh, I got to get out of this situation. Like, that's not a good idea.
19: Right. You are in a can where you can't, you know, you can't lift the lid on this one. You're stuck there with your kid. That's why they turn back to the gate to let this parent and child off the plane. And this is such an extraordinary situation. But sometimes that's all you can do. And the other thing that a parent can do, whether they like it or not, whether the child likes it, because these are extreme situations, not an extreme child, an extreme situation. You may have to hold that child. You literally restrain that child on your lap because you can't let the child go, you know, running up and down the aisles and amok. And it's, you know, it is sadly, and I want to emphasize sadly, just an extraordinary situation where it's going to be a mess. The real issue becomes, how do you manage this so it doesn't reoccur?
0: For next time, yeah.
19: That's all you can do. So I do want to, in a sense, conclude by saying, you know, I can see both sides of this. I have rachmonis for these parents. And yet, on a larger scale, I'm commenting to parents overall that there is a consequence for being inadvertently permissive. And so we have to evaluate our own parenting all the time.
0: And I want to end this interview from the famous line from Samuel L. Jackson from the movie Kids on a Plane, where he said, "Enough is enough. I've had it with all these mother fudging kids on this mother fudging plane." But no, I still, if you're watching this go down, you're not the parent. You're just a passenger and a kid's losing their mind. Just try to do what I do and tell yourself, families need to travel. What are you going to do?
19: Bring your calm.
0: Yeah, bring your calm. Gary, it's always a pleasure having you on the show.
19: Great to be with you, David.
0: That's a wrap on our show. Thanks for tuning in. 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
15: From the National Newsroom of the Canadian Press, I'm Hannah Stoles. BC's premier says the province's wildfire season has turned brutal after a delayed start and is offering lessons for protecting communities moving forward. David Eby says the horrific Bald Range wildfire outran modeling, forcing crews to pivot from fighting flames to helping some 20,000 residents flee. The province is planning to undertake a review and apply lessons from the fire that exploded within a few hours of its detection on August 7th. A Saskatchewan mother says she wants the province to do better on health care after receiving a $1,300 ambulance bill for her son. Amy Haynes says 3-year-old Nolan came down with a high fever in May and required immediate medical attention. She says there were no available beds in her hometown or in nearby Saskatoon, so her son took an ambulance to Prince Albert. She says she expected the bill.
16: I was very bitter knowing that I was going to get it, and when I got it, it was not surprising, which is unfortunate, but it's not our responsibility that there were no beds closer.
15: Haynes had spoken at an opposition NDP news conference where the party called on the province to pay for the family's expense. Montreal is on track for a record-breaking season, according to numbers from the May to July period collected by the nonprofit organization Tourism Montreal. The organization points to business events and festivals as key drivers of the increase. Its CEO, Yves Lalumiere, says an abundance of summer activities is drawing visitors, from music festivals and sporting competitions to history and food.
17: We say, you know, Toronto is the downtown of Canada. Montreal is the playground of Canada, right? So people come in here to have fun, to enjoy.
15: The number of international travelers went up nearly 5%, according to the organization, with hotel occupancy reaching 82% in that period, a 7% increase from 2025. A national judicial review body has ruled a New Brunswick judge used his authority inappropriately during an interaction with a junior lawyer. The panel says Justice Frederick Ferguson discussed privileged information with the lawyer and made comments intended to influence an upcoming recusal motion. The defense in the Charlie Kirk murder case says the man charged should not get the death penalty because the shooter hit the intended target and no one else was endangered. Prosecutors cited the risk that other people could have been harmed as an aggravated factor under state law that makes Kirk's killing a capital crime. A new spectacle in the sky visible over Europe Wednesday night. ABC's Maggie Rooley is in Iceland.
20: Millions coming together for a total solar eclipse. Witnessing the moon passing between the sun and the earth, casting its shadow. The eclipse crossing directly above us here in Iceland. The first solar eclipse seen here in almost 600 years.
15: Parts of Canada experienced a partial solar eclipse, with the last total eclipse visible in the country happening in 2024. This is the Canadian Press. In sports, Ernie Clement and Miles Straw had two RBIs apiece, and the Blue Jays earned a third straight win, topping the Red Sox 6-4. Toronto started the day 2.5 games back of the Texas Rangers in the race for the final American League wildcard spot. Brandon Nakashima is into the men's singles final at the National Bank Open in Montreal. The 25-year-old American downed Spanish teen Rafael Hodar to reach the title match. A win for the Dallas Wings against the visiting Toronto Tempo, 94-88. Marina Mabry had 23 points for a Toronto side that lost its 10th straight game. And this year's Canadian Elite Basketball League Championship will be decided in a single game after all. The league planned to crown a winner in a 3-game series this season, but had to pivot after Game 1 between the Winnipeg Sea Bears and the Brampton Honey Badgers was called off early in the first quarter due to condensation on the floor. The two sides will now meet in Winnipeg for the title on Saturday. From the Canadian Press, I'm Hannah Stoles.
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2: clouds. If there's one cloud in the sky, it's partly cloudy. You know what I'm saying? I'm just like, I don't know. You're just trying to break it down too much.
3: Wednesday. Wednesday morning. 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We need an MBA or similar to maybe up the value of our conversation today.
2: I'm far too dumb for an MBA.
3: We're really down in the clouds. We have lots of conversation today, including recapping some of the things that went down yesterday. Our top story for most of the day yesterday was, of course, the I won't call it a grand opening, but it was the opening of Manitoba's first supervised consumption site. We will hear from Bernadette Smith, who spoke with Kelly Moore yesterday afternoon early in the show. We know that many of you, your schedule doesn't allow you to listen all day long, so I want to bring you some of the words from Minister Smith coming up after. I think we'll do that at 7:30. We will recap yesterday's opening and some of the goals that the government sees and the value that the government sees in this supervised consumption site. And we'll get a point of view from Victor Mundaka. He's a community advocate, does a lot of work in the addictions world, Kevin. He is an associate or a former associate of someone that I really respect who does a ton of community work. I reached out to ask that person if they would join us this morning. He says, I got somebody better for you. And the bottom line is, I have no idea where Victor Mundaka falls, feels, or views this supervised consumption site. So I'm fascinated to find out, because I'm aware of his credentials, mm-hmm. I'm fascinated to learn a little bit about where he falls and where he lands on this.
2: It's funny, because the minute you said who was coming on, I was going to ask you, where does this person fall? And the fact that you don't know, I think that's awesome.
3: So we're going to learn together.
2: Yeah, it's good.
3: At 8:35. Now, we don't know for sure, but we trust our friends at the Winnipeg Free Press on a lot of stuff. We're anticipating a media release from the provincial and or civic government today, the city or the province today, about a release and a media conference about the rail yard relocation.
2: Oh, wow.
3: There was a study commissioned 2 years ago. Lloyd Axworthy was the head of that study. We've had Lloyd Axworthy on this program at least twice to discuss that in the last couple of years. He was quoted in a Winnipeg Free Press report, Carol Saunders did on Monday, saying that he would be at a meeting or at a press conference today to talk about the findings of that. And the word exciting is attached a couple different times in that article about the release of that report today.
2: Just, again, my tiny little non-MBA mind, just when you say move a rail yard, like, how do you do it? It's just so monstrous.
3: So I spoke to Barry Prentice yesterday two different times. Barry Prentice, also part of the group that did the study. So he's not available to speak with us today because he also will be purportedly busy today as part of this event we're waiting and anticipating to be announced. And he said that, you know, Toronto moved their giant rail yards back in the 60s. They moved them to Vaughan, Ontario. Mm-hmm. That rail yard in Vaughan is even larger than the one in downtown Winnipeg. He said what happened eventually was that community grew up all the way around those rail yards. Regina successfully moved their rail yard, downtown rail yards. Although if you've ever been to Regina, you know there's a rail yard and multiple lines that divide, sort of go just so almost through the downtown, like immediately south of Mosaic Stadium. So it was just north of the downtown. Those remain, but they successfully moved a rail yard. But Barry said that's nowhere near the comparison, because the marshalling yards, the central yard in Winnipeg, once upon a time, the largest facility of its type on the planet.
2: Wow.
3: And Symington, between Symington and the Central Yard in downtown Winnipeg, two of the largest such yards still on the globe. So many of us will be anxiously awaiting what the report is suggesting. I don't anticipate that the report says, yeah, let's move all the entire rail yard. Let's pick it up with 7,000 helicopters and relocate it. That's not what's going to happen. But I think we could see some changes there and some interesting comments from both the mayor and the premier from 2 years ago when this study was launched.
2: Is the whole purpose because you want to, obviously, is it considered to be almost like wasted land with it being where it is and to repurpose it for something else like homes, condos, whatever?
3: Multiple layers. Great question. Rail yards, obviously, not the cleanest place on the planet.
2: Right. It's not pretty.
3: Right. So the soil underneath, would there need to be a lot of work for remediation if you wanted to put housing there? You got to remember, the Forks was a rail yard once upon a time.
2: Look at it now.
3: So there's the best comparison. That was once a massive rail yard. And so I think a lot of people imagine, at the very least, the reducing the need for underpasses and overpasses. What could that mean for the future of the Arlington Bridge that's being decommissioned and taken apart right now? Lots of layers to that discussion. We'll get into it.
2: I hope so. I can learn something new, Mr. Mack.
3: This is something that's been discussed since I was a kid, and I'm trying not to get my hopes up. How's that?
2: And now you're only 25.
3: Yeah, I'm only 25.
2: Manitoba's first supervised consumption site officially opened its doors in Winnipeg. Global News reporter Tony DeGuzman reports on the government's goals for the site.
0: Construction continues inside, but 8 health practitioners are operating the site for supervised drug use in a temporary location in the building. People accessing the site will get information about the kind of drugs they've brought to use. Then they're shown to the space to use while being observed by medical experts. The addictions minister says people can be in the site for whatever time it takes once people feel like they're not a danger to themselves and others. And the site is another tool to steer people towards help.
4: We hear what they're saying around treatment and recovery. We're doing that as well. But we can't treat people who aren't alive. And we're listening to Manitobans who are saying this needs to open.
0: The mayor and health minister say the site will make downtown safer.
5: What I'm hoping and what I'm really expecting is now there should be less use on public streets.
7: Connected to housing, use safely, not overdose, not die in our streets.
0: New Westminster, BC, has had a supervised consumption site for 5 years and say it's saved many lives.
19: The number of fatal overdoses that have taken place in New Westminster have gone down significantly, about 30% since the opening of the center in 2021.
0: The addictions minister says the goal is to provide care with compassion.
4: We have a lot of stigma around people who use drugs, and we really need to embrace and start working with them so that they can see themselves, coming out of this, going into recovery, and really having hope.
0: Smith says there will be 24-hour security around the site, which will be a deterrent for criminal activity in the area. Tony Guzman, Global News.
3: You heard the voice there of Addictions Minister Bernadette Smith, who spoke with Kelly Moore on the news yesterday. We will play some of that conversation coming up at 7:35. And as mentioned, at 8:35, we will speak with a community advocate who worked closely with those with addictions, dealt with one himself. I actually have, as mentioned, have no idea where Victor stands on the issue and works with the Ready to Respond Community Drug Poisoning Training. So looking forward to his perspective.
2: Sure. It'll be super interesting. Also, I don't want to be one of those people, again, I gave my opinion on this yesterday, but I don't want to be one of those people that takes a harsh stance on something that you truly know nothing about. I'm just saying if it's not working at a certain point, don't keep it going. Like, you got to pivot quick. You know what I'm saying?
3: Lose early is a common refrain in sales, and figuring out when a prospect or a potential customer is definitely not going to be one. I'm not sure how good governments are at losing early and realizing that they're fighting a losing battle. But I guess it'll be up to the public and to us to keep asking questions about how things are going, to report on what's going on, and for the community feedback and let us know what's going on. 204-780-6868.
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6: 680 CJOB, weather.
34: Tonight looks to be partly cloudy with a low of 12. Tomorrow, mainly sunny and a high of 24. Friday, increasing cloudiness with a high of 23. Saturday, cloudy, 60% chance of showers, high of 23.
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3: 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And I've got a split early today because our friends at Manitoba Harvest are holding their annual golf tournament, and I'm going to go there. I'm not golfing today. I'm not golfing at the sold-out event in honor of Lee Newton. It's the Lee Newton Memorial Golf Tournament. Lee Newton started Winnipeg Harvest in 1985 on her 33rd birthday.
35: Not bad.
3: So we're going to learn a little bit more about the history of Manitoba Harvest and the work that they do. And Winnipeg Harvest, of course, that's evolved over the years. So looking forward to being out there, which means Harvest Manitoba will be stuck with me But RRC will be stuck with you there. It's a summer series of AI boot camps to brush up before returning on in September.
2: I actually have, like, I had to pare down. I have a catalog of questions. Like, who they're sending in is an expert on AI. AI I use all the time. People always say it's going to take our jobs. And there's so many conflicted opinions on AI. So it's nice to have an expert in to ask and pepper with questions. Like I said, I had to pare down just for selfish reasons, you know, why they're offering what they offer, what they're offering, and just an opinion on AI in general.
3: For those that don't know, you worked a lot. IT was your life, right?
2: Correct.
3: And so what is your take on AI? I know you use it.
2: I just think it's another tool.

0: of AI and to what extent your students are using it.
1: Right.
0: And whether they're just, you know, copying and pasting information that they've students have searched and asked a chat bot to help them with, or a chat agent. Which is your IA agent of choice these days?
1: I use chat still.
0: Yeah.
1: Claude sometimes. Drake uses Claude all the time for programming, right?
0: Yeah, Claude seems to be kind of coming out around the outside, so to speak. If it was a horse race,
1: yes,
0: they'd be on the outside. They'd probably be in third or fourth place.
1: Just sneaking up.
0: But they're right there making their move, and I'm waiting for them to be the dominant player. Somebody's going to text and say, guys, Claude is already sort of taking the lead in a lot of industries. So we'll talk AI later on this morning. We have two pairs of Sea Bears tickets for Saturday.
2: Two.
0: Yesterday's winner, Lorelei, is already going to the Burt Block Party on Saturday. Is that how that worked? Or Lorelei chose the tickets. That's right. Lorelei is in Halifax, and she decided to take the tickets for Elvis later on in December.
1: Yep.
0: Elvis Rockin' Christmas
1: yep.
0: later on in December. And Lori, who then had the Sea Bears ticket sort of land in her lap, says, oh, I'm already going to the Burt Block Party, so I can't go to the Sea Bears game. So which means we have two pairs of tickets today. We'll tell you how to win those coming up in our next segment. It's a Rockin' Elvis Christmas with Rory Allen.
1: Rory.
0: And as I said, so we have six tickets, three pairs of tickets, two pairs of tickets to the Sea Bears, one pair of tickets to see Rory Allen. Of course, the Bombers in action Friday night, Sea Bears tonight, game one in Brampton. But one of the big stories yesterday, we mentioned the fact that the supervised consumption site was our top story for most of the day. I think at some point it was bumped by this. The city council for Transcona is facing criminal charges once again.
1: Russ Wyatt is once again in the spotlight for all the wrong reasons. Here's Global News anchor Tegan Rasha.
3: Winnipeg City Councillor Russ Wyatt is facing another charge of sexual assault. Police say the Transcona councillor was arrested again yesterday in connection with an alleged incident 3 years ago. Winnipeg police say in April, a man reported to them that in July 2023, he met someone online, then in person more than once. He told police that a few months later, he was given an illicit drug at a home in southwest Winnipeg and sexually assaulted. Wyatt was charged with sexual assault and administering a noxious thing with intent to endanger life or cause bodily harm. Wyatt was previously arrested and charged with sexual assault and administering a noxious substance in connection with a separate incident. Police releasing today that as a follow-up to that first investigation, they searched his home and charged him with possession of psilocybin in April. Wyatt has been released on an undertaking. None of the allegations against him have been proven in court. Following his arrest this spring, he was removed from a handful of boards and committees at City Hall, but was allowed to remain a city councillor. He has not indicated if he will run for re-election in October.
0: So 2018, Russ Wyatt faced sexual assault charges. They were stayed by the Crown in 2019. Early this year, when these charges came out, as you heard from Tegan, the city council and Russ Wyatt's colleagues on city council, most of them, if not, I'm trying to remember who suggested that he should stay around. Most suggested that maybe he should step aside. He refused to do so, has decided not to do that. The mayor and council did everything they could within their power based on legislation to reduce Wyatt's role on city council and on different boards and committees and whatnot. So really anything that can be done has already been done. But I recall going back in round one of this, his first charges earlier this year, that it was pretty close in terms of how many people in the public were in favor of Russ Wyatt being removed from city council altogether. Like most people said, hey, he needs to have his day in court, or at least close to half when we did our question of the day on this. When these first charges were laid.
1: Wow, I'm impressed by that number, but, and I agree with that. You're innocent until proven guilty, but this is a third time, man. It's messy now. It's too public. You're a public figure, and this is a third time this is coming around. Dude, you gotta, like, I know the report said, doesn't know if he's gonna run again. He's not gonna run again, because he won't win. Because now it looks a little ridiculous.

0: three strikes, and again, proven you're innocent until proven guilty, but now it's just, now it's a huge distraction and it's very messy. You gotta clean up your backyard, bro.
1: What if he did run again? What if that, I'm gonna just be on the other side of this. What if that's the ultimate play in terms of, and once again, this is not a movie. There are human lives involved here, potential right. victims. These are alleged crimes yet to be proven in court. But what if that's the play here? If you're saying, and Wyatt and through his lawyer says, hey, not only am I innocent, I'm going to fight these charges. What if that's the ultimate move, is to say, and you know how innocent I am? I'm going to run for city council one more time.
0: Wow. I guess you just got to wait and see. But I'm just, like I said, it's just messy. That's the only way. As soon as this report came out, I'm like, it's just a mess. A mess that we're not even talking about the things you're dealing with city-wise, like your job. We're just talking about you existing, you living your life is becoming messy, right? It's just, I don't know, man, a massive distraction.
1: 204-780-6868. Your thoughts. Will Russ Wyatt run again? And I guess maybe that's the only blessing in terms of the timing of this, is that we are just really weeks away from a civic election here in Winnipeg. 6:46 on this Wednesday morning. Two pairs of Seabears tickets for Saturday. One pair of Rockin' Elvis Christmas with Rory Allen in December. Up for grabs. We'll tell you how you can win those next on The Start.
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1: Greg Mackling, Kevin Bergen with you. It's Wednesday morning. Hope you're having a fine start to your day. Thank you for spending some time with us. Brett McGarry returns on Monday. We have two pairs of tickets to see the Sea Bears. See the Sea Bears.
0: CC.
1: Brampton Honey Badgers. Game one goes tonight in Brampton. Game two, Saturday. In the Den at Canada Life Place. No, Canada Life Center. Is that right? There's a Canada Life. I don't even know anymore.
0: Me either.
1: What is it? Canada Life Center, right? Yeah.
0: Is it Center or
1: CLC? It's Canada Life Place in London, Ontario.
0: Okay. All right.
1: Yeah. Game three, if necessary, also at Canada Life Center on Sunday afternoon. Both games, if required, Saturday and Sunday, will be heard right here on 680 CJOB. Friday night, we've got Bombers, Ottawa Red Blacks. We also have tickets to give away to a Rockin' Elvis Christmas with Rory Allen. Just have to tell us about your adventures with hair. And Pete says, what's the difference between a good haircut and a bad one?
0: What?
1: About 2 weeks.
0: It's true.
1: Just have to be patient.
0: Unless you're one of those Play-Doh people that you...
1: Oh, my God.
0: You turn, and then your hair just grows right away.
1: Play-Doh.
0: Remember that?
1: Barbershop.
0: Yes. Life were that easy.
1: to just regrow your hair that way?
0: Yeah. Tyson could have used it.
1: This half hour of the start brought to you by Cooperators. Protect what matters most with insurance you can count on. 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We've been telling you, we've been talking about, discussing all sorts of perspectives on the supervised consumption site, which opened on Henry Avenue yesterday. And Bernadette Smith joined Kelly Moore on the news yesterday as Kelly is filling in this week for Mr. Richard Kluche. And Kelly asked a question I think that a lot of us wanted the answer to. It's a pretty simple one. How does this site work?
26: Today was really about making sure that folks get connected to services. And we've been, you know, going through this process for about 3 years. We've had 11 consultations where we've listened to community, heard their concerns, and we're going to continue to do that. This is a medical-led model that's led by Aboriginal Health and Wellness, and they have over 30 years of experience, whether it's running the RAM clinic, their primary health care, their mobile services that go out and help people in encampments, but it's about connecting people to supports and services.
1: Did you find the time to get down to the site today, Minister Smith?
26: I did not, but we've been in constant contact with the folks, and it's been going smoothly today. They've had a number of people come through and access the services, which is what we want. We want to get people connected, build relationships, help them realize that they can get into detox and onto treatment. This is healthcare. And, you know, for far too long, we saw folks without the supports, no harm reduction, supports from the former government. We're, you know, ensuring that we're getting more services. We have 1,200 more beds online. We have a new RAM clinic. We've have red response. We're training staff on overdose responses. We've also have a dedicated paramedic team that is working right in and around that area to support, you know, folks, but more importantly, to get them onto a continuum and a path of wellness.
0: Bernadette Smith, MLA for Point Douglas and Minister of Housing, Addictions and Homelessness, Supervised Consumption. One of the questions or one of the things she said was there are 1,200 treatment spaces. And Kelly asked, are 1,200 treatment spaces enough?
26: Well, we know there's more work to do, right? Certainly, we're not stopping there. We haven't taken our foot off the gas pedal. We're going to continue to, you know, make investments, support people. We have to meet them where they're at, and we're taking a balanced approach. We're taking a harm reduction approach, which is our supervised consumption, our mobile overdose prevention. We are taking a harm reduction approach, which is leading them to treatment and recovery. We can't treat people if they're not alive. Full enforcement from the police. They stood up a task force to get, you know, the drugs off the street. And education. You know, we are educating people on the toxic drugs. They also can test their drugs to see what's in them and make an informed decision. And these are things that, you know, weren't even in the queue 3 years ago.
1: So there are nurses and paramedics that staff this site. And Kelly wanted to know, great question, about their training.
26: Yeah, absolutely. And they went through a module system through, I believe, Red River. And like there was a number of trainings that they went through. It was pretty extensive and they did it as a team. There's eight of them that are running the supervised consumption site. And again, it's like nurses who have the experience. This is really grounded in, you know, research and data and what it's telling us. And we're going to continue to keep a close eye on that and, you know, look at what we need to do more of.
1: Kevin, one of our listeners had a question about the organization running this clinic.
0: Right. Said, good morning. The only problem I have here is, you want me to read the text?
1: Yeah, please.
0: The only problem I have here with the supervised consumption sites is how it's placed in an Aboriginal site. It's not only an Aboriginal problem. Many other cultures are affected the same. This is how the negative stereotypes start in communities.
1: So Kelly asked about where does Aboriginal health and wellness come into play?
26: They are an organization that's been in the community for 30 plus years. They run the primary health care center out of Meganan Center, so the old railroad station. They also have a RAM clinic out of there. They have a mobile primary health van that they have as well that goes out into the community and provides those services. And again, it's about connecting people to supports. And these folks have the relationship that they've built for over 30 years. People trust them. They have a proven record. They've moved people into treatment and recovery. They've got people connected to care. You know, if they have HIV, we know that, you know, it's a crisis in our city, in our province, and, you know, they're administering PrEP as well. They're doing STBBI checks for folks. So, again, wraparound supports, whether that's mental health supports, connecting people with primary health care, getting them into treatment and recovery, and building those relationships so those folks know that they can move to not using substances to cope with whatever has happened in their life to bring them to where they're at.
1: That conversation, Kelly Moore and Bernadette Smith, yesterday afternoon, just after 4 o'clock. So if you'd like to hear that entire discussion and that back and forth, Bernadette Smith, of course, is the MLA for Point Douglas. So this facility is in her riding and her part of the city, I believe. And Bernadette Smith is also Minister of Housing, Addictions and Homelessness. And joined Kelly Moore yesterday to talk about the grand opening, quote unquote, opening of the supervised consumption site on Henry Avenue.
0: All right. I don't know Bernadette Smith, but I got to give her kudos. When a mic is put in your face on something that is a conversation has taken place back and forth, people opposing and for it, and now you have to jump on the air to talk about it, didn't flinch, delivered the information. And again, I just want to see how this pans out. You know, I'm curious to see, like, from start to finish, how people, what the process is when people are going. But yeah, again, questions asked, questions answered.
1: That is, as I mentioned, just about half of the interview as Kelly had just about 10 minutes with Bernadette Smith yesterday, just after 4 o'clock, CGOB.com. If you would like to hear that in our audio vault. And speaking of CGOB.com, our question of the day had to do with holidays. We are now in the second week of August. What is the status of your summer holidays? 33%. You don't say you don't get any.
2: Oh, that's unfortunate.
1: 27%, I have had 5 or more days off so far this summer. I will take 5 or more days off. That's 20% of you. A few days off here and there. That's how I approach it, 20% of you. I met somebody yesterday, Monday, who takes every Wednesday off.
2: Hump day.
1: Yep, all summer.
2: Takes Why every Wednesday? Wednesday?
1: Right in the middle of the week.
2: Just want to break up it up. Week.
1: I like it.
2: I like it, too.
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33: The low will get down to 12 tonight with partly cloudy conditions. Tomorrow, mainly sunny with a high of 24. Friday, increasing cloudiness, high of 23. Saturday, cloudy, 60% chance of showers and a high of 23.
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0: 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Good morning, Tariq. How are you?
6: Good morning, Kevin.
0: That is a mouthful. Your title is monstrous.
6: There's one other program that is not mentioned in there for, effectiveness.
0: I guess if they added that, it would be like, a whole paragraph for your title.
6: We'll have to. We're always guilty in the post-secondary system of creating abbreviations for everything. So it's going to have to be a very long abbreviation for the title.
0: Well, it makes you sound very cool and important, just so you know.
6: I love it. Yeah, thank you.
0: All right, let's start with the basics. What are these AI boot camps, and what essentially are students going to be doing?
6: So we're launching them as a pilot this summer for our current students in the application development and delivery and the data science machine learning, which has been now updated to be applied data science and artificial intelligence. And, the cycle of updating curriculum versus the cycle of industry updates, they don't always work in harmony. The industry and the technology moves much faster. And so we're trying to bridge some of those gaps. It takes us a while to renew a program and to catch up with the technology. So we're trying to run these pilot summer camps so that we can keep the students up to date with what's most current right now. So as you mentioned, we're running three camps, one on data science, machine learning, and generative AI, sort of an introduction. Also, it will touch on AI-powered apps using a tool called LangFlow, for example. And then part two of that will go a bit deeper into building AI agents and autonomous AI agents that call on applications and sort of control workflows, et cetera. And then the third part of the series will be sort of a hands-on example with a tool called Microsoft Fabric that is basically a tool that lets you project a whole workflow across different applications and sort of run operations from A to Z as it pertains to data analytics and data science.
0: We were talking off air, obviously you're in the technology field.
6: Yeah.
0: Right. And being in the technology field, one thing you said that you have to be a lifelong learner.
6: For sure.
0: Has AI even sped that up even more?
6: I think it even emphasizes that concept more. I mean, technology has always been a fast changing realm. If you are working in IT or technology, you sort of accept that as a fact of the trade that you have to keep learning, you have to keep updating, you have to keep upskilling. Otherwise, you'll be, left behind the times. I recently saw a study that says that the half-life, I think it was by Gartner, that the half-life of technical skills will shrink to 2 to 5 years by 2030. That's down from 12 years historically.
0: Wow.
6: So every 2 to 5 years, your skill set, technically speaking, is going to need a refresh. And there's responsibility here on employers. There's responsibility on the government. There's responsibility on educational institutions and all of us as individuals to keep upskilling and to keep learning. So, yeah, being a lifelong learner is definitely at the heart of success when it comes to this industry.
0: Is this part of the reason why RRC Polytech felt there was a need to offer something like this outside of the regular classes you offer?
6: Well, every time, I mean, we're as anxious and as concerned and as focused on the changes, especially with AI in the last couple of years, as everybody else, right? And we are trying to figure out how to better prepare our students to be ready when they graduate. Our mandate as an applied polytechnic college is to graduate students ready for work, right? Mm-hmm. So part of that is figuring out what is the skill gap, and you know, often we get too focused on the technical side of things, but to be honest, Kevin, every time I talk to industry, whether it's our program advisory committees or going to conferences and even connecting, networking with industry, the emphasis is always on lifelong learning, analytical skills, problem solving. Employers want people who can solve problems, who can figure things out, who can learn. So then that puts them in a position that they can adapt to the technology changes. The technical skills are something you can always pick up, you can always learn if you have the basic learning skills that are required. So that's really our focus. And then these summer camps or boot camps that we're doing would be a great example of that, because the students that have volunteered to register for them, and of course free of charge, et cetera, so it's great added value for them. But on the other hand, they're giving up their summer vacation to go through 2 to 3 weeks of rigorous work and workshops and academia, et cetera. And that's the kind of initiative that's going to go the long way. That's going to be the underlying skill set that they're gaining from participating in these activities. It's an example in lifelong learning. It's an example of how do I upskill? How do I keep with the times? Because it's not always the prescribed context of the curriculum that is between our hands. It can be other initiatives, can be, by through the college or outside. So we always encourage students to network, to reach out, to subscribe to journals, to make sure they watch the news and they listen and they read. That part of the holistic sort of learning and awareness is very, very important.
0: One of RRC's approaches is to keep AI education human-centered and responsible. So what exactly does that mean?
6: That is part of a much wider discussion. I mean, anytime AI comes up, of course, it's now a very hot-button topic, yeah. Whether in politics or socially speaking, economically speaking, environmentally speaking. There's so many facets to it. We have a responsibility as an institution that is educating and training individuals on becoming, let's call it technicians or specialists in this field, that also they learn how to use those tools responsibly. And that pertains to all of the above, you know, responsibly in an ethical way, in a legal way, in an environmental way. So we definitely want to keep that centered and central to our curriculum for sure. The other thing is realizing that at the end of the day, we're not pushing AI so that it replaces humans. AI is a tool, not a strategy, and that needs to be understood and practiced both by industry and education and by individuals, is that it's not here to replace us as workers or as human beings. Think of it as a tool. Think of it as something that doesn't eliminate work but changes how we work. And so going back to those basic skills we talked about, that is going to be what's really important, because it's just changing the way you develop an application now. You can do things maybe faster, maybe in a larger volume, but you still need to know what you're doing. You still need to know how to quality assure, how to test, how to troubleshoot. Those skills are not going anywhere. And if the last couple of years have taught us anything, is that the rush to adopt a technology without, you know, not in a responsible way, can lead to problems. I saw a stat from Robert Half that 34% of Canadian hiring managers who cut roles because of AI had to bring them back. That tells you a lot, because, you know, and I call it the swing of the pendulum. Last year there was the huge, last couple of years, but last year specifically there was with the explosion of LLMs and ChatGPTs and Claudes and, you know, all these fancy tools, everybody was rushing to think that, okay, well, maybe instead of hiring 13 people, I'm going to hire 3 people and the rest can be done with AI. it's just not as straightforward as that. There's a certain level of upskilling and expertise that needs to come with that, and planning, of course, et cetera. So keeping a human-centered approach to this, whether in education or in industry, is going to be essential to make sure that AI is in check and AI is being used effectively and responsibly.
7: As Manitoba's BTO would say, there's still plenty of time to soak up those enjoy everything our wonderful province has to offer. Happy summer from 680 CJOB.
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19: From the National Newsroom of the Canadian Press, I'm Hannah Stoles.
1: BC Premier David Eby says the speed of the Bald Ridge wildfire may be the new normal. The blaze outran the province's modeling and forced wildfire crews to pivot from fighting the flames to help some 20,000 residents evacuate. He says firefighters and police had to go old school, knocking on doors to get people out and put themselves in significant harm's way to save lives. Eby told a briefing in Penticton, BC, that there are lessons to learn from this fire and a review will be done to improve response in the future. The Manitoba government will be looking closer at the potential of shifting Winnipeg freight rail traffic to a route just south of the city. It's an effort some major railway companies caution will be a sizable undertaking. A feasibility study and consultation will be conducted to explore how realistic it is to try and move the traffic to a route that would follow a Manitoba hydro corridor. It will also examine whether moving more freight rail traffic out of the city's urban core could improve goods transportation, reduce impacts on residential neighborhoods, and more. A federally owned airport in Western Labrador was shut down for several days this week after its two firefighting trucks broke down. It was the third time the Wabush Airport had to shut down in the past 10 months. Labrador Liberal MP Philip Earle is calling on airport owner Transport Canada to continue its review of the facility and take a careful look at what's needed to keep it open. He says the airport was previously shut down in January due to damage caused by an ice storm, and in October 2025 due to another problem with the facility's firefighting equipment. A grand jury indictment has been unsealed, charging Nick Reiner with the murder of his parents, Hollywood actor-director Rob Reiner, and photographer-producer Michelle Singer Reiner. ABC News legal analyst Royal Oaks has more.
2: The big new allegation is lying in wait. Prosecutors aren't simply saying Nick Reiner killed his parents. They're now alleging he concealed his purpose and waited for the opportunity to attack. That's a special circumstance that could justify seeking the death penalty.
1: The grand jury indictment will allow the prosecution to bypass a preliminary hearing and go right to trial. The World Health Organization says the current Ebola outbreak that has killed over 2,000 people in eastern Congo is the fastest growing one yet. In an update, the agency says it's on track to surpass the deadliest outbreak in history, which erupted over a decade ago and killed over 11,000 people. Two major Canadian food companies have reported their latest earnings.
3: Grocery and drugstore retailer Metro has reported a third quarter profit of about $211 million. That's down from $323 million a year earlier. Sales for the quarter grew closer to $7 billion. Meanwhile, Maple Leaf Foods reported a second quarter profit of nearly $41 million, down from almost $58 million a year ago. Its sales rose 1.6% to $1.02 billion. Brenda Molina Navidad, The Canadian Press.
1: This is the Canadian Press. In sports, Ernie Clement and Miles Straw had two RBIs apiece, and the Blue Jays earned a third straight win, topping the Red Sox 6-4. Toronto started the day 2.5 games back of the Texas Rangers in the race for the final American League wildcard spot. Brandon Nakashima is into the men's singles final at the National Bank Open in Montreal. The 25-year-old American downed Spanish teen Rafael Hodar to reach the title match. A win for the Dallas Wings against the visiting Toronto Tempo, 94-88. Marina Mabry had 23 points for a Toronto side that lost its 10th straight game. And this year's Canadian Elite Basketball League Championship will be decided in a single game after all. The league planned to crown a winner in a three-game series this season, but had to pivot after Game 1 between the Winnipeg Sea Bears and the Brampton Honey Badgers was called off early in the first quarter due to condensation on the floor. The two sides will now meet in Winnipeg for the title on Saturday. From the Canadian Press, I'm Hannah Stolz.
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1: We kick off this Wednesday edition of the Ben Mulrooney Show with a congratulations, because breaking today, Calgary Sports and Entertainment Corporation and Corus Entertainment have inked a five-year partnership for all Calgary Flames home and away games to be broadcast on QR Calgary 770 AM radio. That's great, great news.
2: Fantastic news. I'm thrilled for it. We were out in Calgary earlier in the year and stuff. Love the people there at the radio station and happy that this is, it's a homecoming because they used to have the game, Flames games, and now it's back.
1: They're back where they belong. Congratulations to the entire team. And an update, well, we got a few updates for you. Here's an update on the mutation currently affecting Mike Drolet. Mike, care to let everyone know how that spider bite is healing?
2: Well, I mean, I'm not a dad again. Fortunately, there's doesn't appear.
1: You're not spawning another body.
2: I was worried. I was like, is there something inside of me now? Oh, my God. I could be dad to a million little spiders. No. It's my neck swelled up. It was not comfortable.
1: And
2: it was
1: gross. Already have a fairly sizable neck. What's your neck size?
2: I don't know. It's bigger than, you know, most
1: like,
2: people.
1: Like, what is that? Like,
2: it doesn't matter. It's swelled up. It was uncomfortable. And now I'm wearing a hoodie today on a day when it's warm.
1: It's very warm. Yeah, it's very soupy outside.
2: But I'm doing it so then because it's to sort of mask it. My wife wanted me to wear a scarf. And I'm like, I'm not a scarf
1: a
2: guy.
1: A jaunty scarf.
2: Do you think I can walk around the office with a scarf?
1: That would be very funny. I would love that.
2: Sure you would, which is why I said no.
1: I love that for you. That's what people say. are you sure that it was a spider?
2: No.
1: So how come when I told you yesterday it was a tick, it could have been a tick?
2: Because a tick, you would be able to, you'd have to pull out something out of it. No, there was no bit of a tick or anything like that, no. And yeah.
1: Well, I learned something about myself yesterday.
2: You did?
1: I learned that if one sneezes hard enough, one will lose one's voice. I was in the middle of just talking to my kids, and then I'm very susceptible to temperature changes. If the temperature changes to like 2 or 3 degrees or like something very quick and quickly, I go on a sneezing fit, like 20 sneezes. And 1, 2, 3, 4, 5, achoo, achoo, achoo. And then I want to continue the sentence that I was saying and the words would not come out.
2: It's not a surprise to us here because Joy and I, Joy, you can confirm, we know you as such a sensitive guy. Sensitive to so many things.
1: Like what?
2: Everything. Just a sensitive guy. Ben is prone to tears. He cries. Oh, my
1: true.
2: God,
1: that
2: puppies.
1: No, it's true. Yeah. You know, and I'll tell you when I start crying. I start crying a lot. Like the floodgates open. Remember when Jerry Seinfeld accessed that part of himself about all of a sudden he was crying about everything? That happened to me the day I became a dad, which was 16 years ago today.
2: You sure? Remember, was it 16?
1: I was about to say something very nice, and you jump in and muck it up.
2: Damn it.
1: That's not good radio production.
2: You know what it is?
1: Let me weave my story.
2: It's the spider bite talking.
1: Look at this.
2: Yeah, it is.
1: Bush League.
2: Bush League, baby.
1: Bush League Canada.
2: All right, go on.
1: Okay. Yeah, thank you. I'm trying to put some distance between you and my story, you and your mutation, and me and my lovely, beautiful boys. Brian and John Mulrooney were born on this day. 16 years ago, they were 4 pounds, 4 ounces each. They were so small that I could hold each one in my one on each forearm. And they were too small to leave the hospital. They weren't maintaining their weight and they weren't maintaining their body temperature. And until you can do those two things for a certain amount of time, you stay in the hospital. So we were very fortunate to have these incredible nurses helping us for 10 days. And I was learning how to swaddle. I was learning how to do the diapers. I learned how to do all the stuff. I got a course, their wrists were so small that the wristbands did not fit. They kept falling off. And I tell my sons, it's entirely possible that one day they fell off when we put them on the wrong kid.
2: Oh, yeah.
1: It's entirely possible that Brian became John and John became Brian.
2: I've asked you that question before, and you were like, yeah, I have no idea.
1: But it's also possible that we switched them back. Mm-hmm. And I swear, I promise you, they have never given me a problem worthy of like anything remotely close to crisis level. They were born with an incredible temperament. They are kind. They are smart. They are funny. They love each other, and they love with their whole heart, and they are becoming incredible young men. And I love every second I spend with those boys.
2: Let me ask you some technicality. I just don't know how this works. Wouldn't Brian be Brian Mulrooney the second?
1: No,
2: it's not.
1: Well, first of all, my dad was Martin Brian Mulrooney.
2: Oh, okay.
1: So, my grandfather was Benedict Mulrooney. He had Brian Mulrooney. Brian Mulrooney had Ben Mulrooney, and I had a Brian. So it was by accident that we did that. But now I told Brian, I was like, you might want to have a Ben one day. I don't really care if you do, but you might. And I don't know if I told you this, but a lot of people ask me why John, like I got this Brian Mulrooney and I got this John Mulrooney, and there's a million Johns out there. I was on vacation reading my dad's memoir, and on page 7 of the book, he wrote it all by hand.
2: Mm-hmm.
1: So as I'm reading it, I'm hearing his voice. He's speaking in my head. And on page 7 of that book, I learned that my dad had an older brother named John. And he died on the same day that he was born. And then my dad was born years later. And my dad finds out, and he goes, my grandmother says, where's he buried? She didn't want to talk about it. Repressed Catholic and all. Didn't want to talk about it. She'd moved on. She just stuffed it down. He went to the Catholic Church. Where's my brother buried? Couldn't find him. Asked the RCMP, is there anything you can do? Anything? Can you help? Asked the Vatican, like, do you have records? He tried everything he could. Could never find the name where his brother was buried. And he writes then, I think these were his words, like, it's one of my greatest sadnesses that I could never let my brother know that he was loved and he was remembered. And I just lost it. Lost it, lost it, lost it. And I made a vow, and Jess was very kind enough to allow me to keep that vow, that when the boys were born, one would be Brian and one would be John. And I tell John that his name is not as famous, but is just as important. And speaking of which, so while I'm swaddling them, you'll like this one, Drillet. While I'm swaddling them and Jess is resting and I'm holding them both, I look over at John and I just start talking to him. And I say all the things I want him to be. Like, I want you to be, I want you to listen to your mom, and I want you to be good and kind and all this stuff. And then I look over at a tiny little Brian Mulrooney, and I gave him the only advice that I thought was warranted in that moment. I said, Brian, don't Google yourself.
2: There you go.
1: Yeah.
2: That's actually really good advice.
1: Well, I got to say, though.
2: Don't Google yourself.
1: They're such wonderful boys. I'm so proud of them every day. And
2: solid, man.
1: And happy birthday. Happy birthday, boys.
2: Happy birthday from Joy and myself as well.
1: There you go. There we go. Yeah, so that's, there you go. You've learned a little bit about all of us today. Drolet is turning into a mutant. I lost my voice
2: because
1: I sneezed too hard, and my boys turned 16.
2: And Joy?
1: Joy, any news from you?
0: No, I just turned 28 yesterday, so.
2: Oh! Yeah,
1: right. So I knew about it the day before, and then I told you to remind me, and I told you to remind me too. Anyway, happy birthday. What did you do?
0: I just had a dinner with my family and went out for dessert. That's it.
1: Where'd you go for dessert?
0: I went. There's a new place in Mississauga downtown, known as Desertomania, something like that.
1: So your trimming down for the wedding starts tomorrow.
0: Yes.
1: There you
0: go. Starts today.
1: Well, look, we have so much to get to today, including a story that's going to come up right after the break. About how some Toronto tenants are saying that the federal cash that's going to developers to help spur development also inadvertently will demolish their homes. We're going to talk about that next right here on the Ben Mulrooney Show from coast to coast to coast on the Chorus Radio Network.
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3: 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Weather.
15: Mainly sunny today with a high of 24. Tonight, partly cloudy and a low of 12. Tomorrow, increasing cloudiness, high of 23. Saturday, cloudy, 60% chance of showers and a high of 23.

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1: 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However you choose to enjoy the show, we say thank you. There's a story in the Toronto Star about these people who live in a very lovely neighborhood. I know it quite well, and they have been they were told that they were going to have to leave their houses to make way for a big development. But it felt like the axe was hanging and it never fell because COVID happened and the economic slowdown happened, making it hard for this building to get the funding to do what it had to do. And so they were hoping against hope that maybe this thing would go away and they could stay in their homes. Well, then the government came in and gave a whole bunch of federal cash to build affordable housing. I gotta say, these people could already afford their houses. And that helped close the gap. And now the development is on its way. And we are joined now by Megan Key of No Dem Evictions, who was interviewed in this story. Megan, thank you for being here.
2: Thank you for having me.
1: I apologize for my voice. It's a little raspy today. But so tell me, where are we now? And how many people are we talking about in this one case who will be told, your house, it won't be your house for long?
2: Yeah, so there was $2.7 billion in federal funding to go towards 18 projects in Toronto to build rental housing. And the development that my building is a part of is 121 units. It's a purpose-built, rent-controlled building, and it serves the needs of the people who live here. And they have beautiful, livable floor plans compared to some of the newer condos that we're seeing today.
1: And prior to this money, this windfall coming in from the federal government, you were probably quite hopeful that this thing wasn't going to get off the ground, at least anytime soon.
2: Yeah, the original proposal for the site that's north of us that has gotten the federal funding originally was going to be condos. But as we all know, the condo sector is not doing so well. So they decided to steer towards building rentals and now have the federal funding to move forward with a phase one of their development, the second phase being the demolition of our building.
1: And you must have, who lives in your building? Who is it? You must have people of all walks of life.
2: Yeah, I think most of the rent-controlled, affordable, purpose-built rental stock from the 1960s tends to have a mixed, diverse number of people living in it, from like seniors, we have young families, we have newcomers, and oftentimes the demolition of buildings like ours tends to target more marginalized, vulnerable people, unfortunately.
1: So what options are they providing for you and

0: actually losing rental stock at a pace faster than we're able to build it.
1: That's interesting. I wouldn't have known that. So, and to what do you attribute that?
0: Profit. it's more profitable to build more than it is to preserve existing housing. And a lot of the regulation, policy, and legislation that would protect rental housing as it currently stands is not politically popular necessarily. It's things like broad sweeping rent control, it's vacancy control, it's inclusionary zoning, and these things tend not to be broadly popular.
1: So when you look at this deal, are you surprised the feds put a deal like this together? Does it seem a bit shady to you? Because I'm sure somebody out there could argue that this is sadly an unintended consequence of the need to build.
0: I think it's the plan is moving forward in its original vision, which is out of the 5,800 units that the federal government is providing funding for to build, only roughly 1,800 of them are going to be affordable. Yeah. But the thing that many people don't know is that the caveat is those units that are going to be affordable only need to be affordable based on a specific time period based on their deal with the CMHC. So it could be 10 years, it could be 20 years. It depends on the deal that they strike with the developer. And so this housing is not going to be affordable in perpetuity. It's not going to be affordable forever. So we're using public money.
1: Yeah.
0: To prop up developers and units that aren't going to be for public benefit long term.
1: Wait, so if you have, let's say you've got a neighbor who's a senior, you know, in the late 60s sort of thing, and in rent control and living on a fixed income, and then they're told, okay, you got to leave that, but don't worry, we've got a brand new apartment that we just built for you, very similar in price. And you're going to love the new amenities and all that. And that your senior neighbor says, okay, I'm going to go do that. You're telling me that after 10 years, conceivably, they could jack up the rent?
0: So if that person lives there, let's say 20 years, as long as it's the same tenant, they will maintain the same consistent rent with the annual provincial guideline rent increase.
1: Yeah.
0: But if, let's say, in year 10, the tenant moves out, and year 11, somebody new moves in. It no longer needs to be affordable or rent controlled.
1: And so
0: we're sort of pushing the problem further down the road.
1: Wow.
0: Right?
1: Oh, that's interesting. That is interesting. Yeah. So if you had the ear of the prime minister who touted this deal, and there were a lot of people who celebrated it, what would you tell him?
0: That we need to ensure that any public money that is spent on housing needs to be purely for public benefit. We need to be ensuring that the money is going towards units that are going to be affordable. They're going to be affordable in perpetuity. And that 1,800 units, keeping in mind that in Toronto, there's over 100,000 people on the wait list for subsidized housing, is a drop in the bucket. So we need to take a holistic approach and make sure we're protecting affordable housing. Because we're losing it at a pace faster than we're able to build it. Yeah. And building is expensive. There's so many different barriers there. So I think that's the broad message.
1: Do you know if they're doing this sort of thing in other cities in the country? I mean, we all remember the Vancouver condo bailout of the developers. Have you heard wind that similar things are happening around the country?
0: That's a good question. I think the condo bailout that was happening in Vancouver is the most popular one that's gotten the most attention. I'm not sure of other Build Canada Homes money that's going to other provinces, but I would imagine that the strategy is pretty similar across the board, which is continuing to give money to the developers that have fundamentally made housing expensive in the first place.
1: I just got to say, there's something that just doesn't sit right. I feel quite sad knowing that there are people who are living currently and happily in affordable housing, and we're going to make their lives harder and possibly less affordable to make way for this development. It seems unfair, and it seems like a tragedy. And I'm sorry that that's going on, but I thank you for highlighting it, and I thank you for sharing your perspective with us today.
0: Yeah, thank you for having me. I appreciate it.
1: All right, that was Megan Key from No Dem Evictions. Drolet, this is, I don't know, like, I know that neighborhood very, very well. And there's a lot, and we saw all the condo buildings that went up in that area.
2: Yeah.
1: It had an explosion in growth. It was all based on the Crosstown LRT is going to be. It's right at the nexus of the

0: Crosstown and the Young Line. And so this feels like it was part and parcel of that. But knowing that all of these people on, so many of them are on fixed income, so many of them are in rent-controlled apartments, and they're going to be sacrificed.
1: It seems almost as if it was an oversight.
0: Yeah.
1: Was it an oversight? Was it intentional? Was there some intentionality here? Because it really does seem like the people who live in these places are being overlooked and screwed over.
0: Collateral damage, right? Yeah. Collateral damage. Well, I'm sorry that that happened to them, but we'll stay on top of this story. All right. Don't go anywhere, because when we come back, we're going to ask the question, should letting children play alone outside be a crime?
2: Manitoba, this is your station.
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1: Back when I was in my morning TV show era, there was a story that we covered in 2017 that has stuck with me, and I believe it's informed how I parent and how I view parenting. And it goes like this. A Vancouver single father was investigated by British Columbia's Ministry of Children and Family Development in 2017 after an anonymous complaint. Here is what he did. This is what got him in all this trouble. He had spent 2 years training his four oldest children, ages 7 to 11, to independently take a 45-minute public transit ride to school. He's a single dad. I believe the mom had passed away. There was no one to do it, so he was teaching his kids how to ride transit. It took 2 years to do it. The ministry cleared of neglect, but controversially, they ruled that the children under 10 couldn't use transit or be in a community unsupervised. Well, that was a bridge too far for this man who fought the mandate in court, culminating in a unanimous 2020 BC Court of Appeal victory, ruling the ministry had overstepped its legal authority. So, and that leads us in to what we're talking about now, because the New York Times has a story entitled, Should Letting Children Play Alone Outside Be a Crime? There was a mom in Georgia who was investigated for child neglect after letting her six-year-old ride his scooter alone. And it feels like it's a little bit, it's a little similar. In this case, Georgia ultimately overturned the neglect finding, clearing the family, and the child was overjoyed to regain his independence. There's been this push-pull in parenting for the past a couple of decades between, you know, helicopter parents, snowplow parents, and free-range parents.
2: Think about when we were kids.
1: Well, I can think about when you were a kid. When I was a kid, it was a very particular upbringing.
2: Yeah, well, you were a little bit different.
1: I was caged in.
2: You were caged in, exactly. It was much different. But when I was a kid, my parents never knew where I was.
1: Yep.
2: And it was dark outside. Oh, I guess he's coming home. But there was this freedom.
1: Yeah.
2: And they didn't worry.
1: The TV had to remind the parents to go check on their kids.
2: Yeah.
1: It's 11 p.m. Do you know where your children are?
2: Was it 11 or was it 10 o'clock?
1: It's 10 o'clock. Do you know where your children are? Right. Oh, shoot. We should go check on the kids. Right. Come home when the streetlights come on. That was the rule. And
2: now we're talking about free-range parenting. That's all we did when we were younger.
1: Yeah.
2: Free-range parenting. And now, because of all the dangers in the world, people are, we've bubble-proofed our kids.
1: Well, and you could argue some of them were perceived dangers. Like, did we overcorrect for stranger danger? Because when we were growing up, if you saw a paneled van driving down the street, that guy was there to abduct you.
2: Yeah, oh yeah,
1: yeah.
2: Exactly.
1: There,
2: you knew that.
1: There was a predator behind every corner when
2: Although,
1: we were growing up.
2: We also did have the cartoon with Shaggy driving around in his van with
1: Scooby-Doo,
2: and he had a panel van, and they were always talking to kids.
1: Yeah.
2: And you're like, oh, maybe this is the wrong message.
1: Yeah,
2: I always thought that was funny.
1: Yeah,
2: hypocrisy. Well, but it's similar because it's interesting because we're talking about, is this happening in Canada?
1: Yeah. Well, they can't. We have, as I just told you from that 2017 story, we've got vague notions and discretionary child neglect laws. And parents have faced investigations for things as simple as letting their kids walk through a park or stay home briefly or run a small errand alone. That's crazy. That to me is the nanny state on steroids. Like if you've got a 10-year-old kid and you live around the corner from a convenience store and you don't have the right to let your kid go spend their allowance as they see fit at 10 on a summer afternoon.
2: It's weird.
1: I don't like that.
2: You think there was a Netflix show that showed weird things. In Japan, they allow their kids to go at the crazy age of like 3. They're like giving them their independence.
1: Yeah.
2: And the kid's walking to go do this. And he can barely speak. And they're following around. You can see this little kid walking. And but here, are you kidding me? Yeah. The thought of ever doing that?
1: Well,
2: never.
1: In the United States, they have more explicit laws. I mean, they call them child independence laws, but it's really parenting independent laws. Like, this is my kid. I'm going to do what I want with my kid. And this is how, you can't tell me how to raise my kid. They've got more of an independent streak. Here in Canada, it has more to do with the provincial child welfare workers' judgment. And look, and we know for a fact, like in Quebec, for example, they've got the Office de la Langue Française.
2: Yeah.
1: You can't, there's certain names that you cannot give your kid. You don't have exclusive right to name your kid whatever you want. And they know that there's people who want to name their kids dumb things. And so like if your last name is Gouin, you can't name your kid Marin, because Marin Gouin is a mosquito, and they believe that that will lead to ridicule.
2: It will. Are you kidding me? Of course it will.
1: So, but my point is, the government is already comfortable in certain areas and for certain reasons helping parent your kids.
2: Yeah.
1: And so this is and like I said, the provincial child welfare workers judgment investigated the guy up in Vancouver for being what I think it was just a tremendous dad dealing with the huge burden of being a single dad, taking the initiative and doing. I wouldn't train my kids for 2 years. If they didn't get it in a few weeks, we would try. We'd move to plan B. But he, for 2 years, taught them how to ride the transit system so that they could have a little independence and he could get to work so he could provide, which is what his job. And instead, some nosy person brought the government in, and that triggered all of that rigmarole.
2: Do you know what? I want to hear from people around the country, because we're live at National right now.
1: Okay.
2: Talk to us from around the country. Call us and let us know what it's like in your neck of the woods. Is it different in Calgary than it is in Edmonton, than it is in Winnipeg, Toronto, and all over the place?
1: Good idea. I would surmise that in the bigger cities, it's all about the neighborhood.
2: I'd imagine Newfoundland. Walk around. It doesn't matter.
1: They're out on fishing boats
2: exactly.
1: at 6. Give us a call, 416-870-6400 or 1-888-225-TALK. Questions that we have. Should parents be investigated or even arrested for letting kids walk to parks or stores alone? For me, no, absolutely not. Where is the line between what we would consider reasonable independence for our kids and something that would constitute neglect? You know, if a mother and father decide to go to Vegas for the weekend and leave an 8-year-old and a 10-year-old alone, yeah, that's easy. That's neglect. But there's a whole lot of gray between that and what is clearly good parenting. So we want to talk about that.
2: But when you were a kid, did you try to escape your protector?
1: Yes, I did. Of course I did. And I did. I did. Remember
2: because you had RCMP following you around.
1: But you remember the story of the Chrétiens being holed up in their bedroom when the guy came in with the soap?
2: Of course. Yeah. I mean, and Chrétien in the face.
1: That was the Shawinigan handshake.
2: Yeah.
1: No, that's a separate thing.
2: Oh, okay.
1: Yeah, no. They barricaded themselves in the bedroom and protected themselves with a soapstone carving.
2: Okay.
1: While they waited for the RCMP to show up. But when I heard that story, I said, well, of course this happened. All you would have had to do was ask me and my brother, because we would routinely jump the 3.5-foot fence. That was the security. 3.5-foot fence to go walk down the stairs to the banks of the Ottawa River, and we could walk as far as the eye could see. So
2: what
1: if we could
2: difference.
1: Do that one way, we could also do it the other way, and that's what that guy did.
2: Yeah, well, that's the difference between now and, you know, 3 decades ago. Or 4 decades ago. It's a massive difference.
1: A three and a half foot fence was
2: considered enough security for the prime minister's residence.
1: Or it falls in line with what I say almost every day. We as a nation don't take seriously the things that must be taken seriously, like the prime minister's safety and security.
2: We've had 2 attacks on the U.S. consulate in Toronto over the last number of months. Just the other day, one in Halifax, where somebody tried to do something.
1: Uh-huh.
2: And That's the world we live in.
1: Yeah.
2: So, we want to hear from you after this break.
1: After the break, give us a call at 416-870-6400 or 1-888-225-TALK. We want to hear from you from clear across the country. The Ben Mulroney Show is a national conversation, and we want to have a national conversation after the break. Don't go anywhere. We are coast to coast to coast on the Chorus Radio Network.
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15: 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Weather.
16: Waking up to mainly sunny conditions in the forecast with a high of 24, humidex of 27. Tonight, partly cloudy, low of 12. Tomorrow, increasing cloudiness, high of 23. Saturday, much of the same, a high of 23. Cloudy, 60% chance of showers.
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1: Welcome back. And the question that we want to put to you that you can answer at by calling us at 416-870-6400 or 1-888-225-TALK is, should parents be investigated or even arrested for letting kids walk to parks or go to a store or ride the subway? What do you think about that? Have we gone too far in bubble wrapping society and taking agency away from these burgeoning individuals? Like, there was a, when I was a kid, I remember my mom had a moped. She had a Honda moped, and she would zip around the neighborhood in it. And I remember wearing my Superman underoos pajamas with a cape. And I just sat on the back with her, and my cape got stuck, and then I got dragged. And not for very long, but I got dragged. And the world was unsafe, and I'm still here. There was my mom had three kids, and we all went to different schools in different places. And so the moms in the neighborhood who were all sending their kid to this preschool, they hired a taxi every day. And they all paid into the carpool, and there were more kids than there were seats, and people didn't wear seatbelts back then anyway, but there certainly were not enough seatbelts. And so my seat in that taxi cab that took me to school, preschool, was, have you ever taken a limo to the airport? You know where they keep the, right behind you, where they, by the window, where they keep the Kleenex? That was my seat. That was my seat. And now we're living in a world where after, when we found out we were having the twins, I called my sister and I said, hey, Caroline, you had four kids. I would like, if it's all right, I don't want to have to spend money. I don't have to spend. Can I please have your car seats? And she said, oh, I can't give you the car seats.
2: Yeah, you're not allowed to do that.
1: I said, why not? She said, they've expired. I said, Caroline, they are made of plastic. They will survive the nuclear holocaust. What is this nonsense? But yeah, there was a push at one point to keep kids in those sorts of full restraints, car seats until the age of 10.
2: Mm-hmm.
1: That did not go anywhere.
2: No.
1: It did, but there was a push. We got to keep kids safe. And what else do we have to do? There was a push in kids' soccer to have them wear helmets for a game you play with your feet. Got to protect kids. Everything is framed as protecting kids, but what you're doing is you aren't allowing them to test their limits, to learn about being brave, about courage, about doing things independently. And when you do things independently, you think independently. You start coming up with who you are.
2: Let them climb a tree.
1: I can't do that. The trees have rights.
2: No. It's you know, they'll fall out of the tree, yeah, and stuff. Well, you know, it's don't let them climb to the top of, yeah, the tree. I mean, be reasonable. But yep, let your kids learn. Guess how you learn? By failing.
1: Yeah.
2: This whole idea about just like, you know, bubble proofing your kids, not letting them do anything because you're worried about this and this. No. You know the best way? You're going to learn, oh, geez, that really, yeah, hurt. Or this.
1: I'm not
2: going to do that again.
1: Yeah. Well, I always say, like,
2: I'll be careful.
1: Let's say two teams are playing against each other in a championship game and one wins and the other loses, right? The team that wins goes off and celebrates. Mm-hmm. The team that loses sits there and stews and asks themselves, what did we do wrong? How did we get it so wrong? How can we improve for next time? I'm not saying that that is all it takes to then win the next time, but they learn a heck of a lot more from that loss than the other team learns from their victory. I remember once, Mike, I was... my aunt was watching me at the jungle gym at the park, and my mom was off doing her own thing. She gets a phone call from my aunt, says, and these were the first words out of her mouth, don't worry, the paramedics are on the way.
2: Oh, yeah. This is when you broke.
1: I broke my nose. Did I ever tell you why? I broke my nose many times. You want to know why? I'm giving away my mom's secrets. She didn't want me sucking my thumb.
2: Because she smacked you?
1: No. Hey, be a journalist here and just listen.
2: I just think that's the obvious thing.
1: No, she didn't want my teeth to grow at an angle by sucking my thumb.
2: That's a real thing.
1: Yeah, so anytime I was lying in my bed as a baby and I had my hands up here, she'd put them down here. Every time, put them down here. Every time, put them down here. And you know what I didn't develop? I didn't develop the defense mechanism that when I fall forward, I put my hands out. So I would just land on my face. Uh-oh, here we go again. Yeah.
2: Well, the way they get kids to stop sucking your thumb nowadays is you put a little, there's some horrible tasting stuff you put on their nails.
1: Oh, yeah. I used to bite my nails terribly.
2: But then kids are like, I kind of like that.
1: I got used to it too. Yeah, exactly.
2: We did get a text. Parents used to send their kids to the store to buy them smokes.
1: Yeah.
2: From Bruce.
1: Yeah.
2: And you're like, how much is wrong with that sentence? Yeah, they used to send them to the store, whatever. But to buy cigarettes.
1: Yeah. it really was a different time. And, you know, we said before, is the world more dangerous today? Maybe certain aspects of it are, but writ large, is it more dangerous? I don't know. I can't speak to that. But it feels more dangerous. And there was a book that was written by a former CBS journalist called Bias, and it was about American media, and it spoke about a bias, yeah, against conservatives. But what he pointed out was the data indicated clearly that under George Bush Sr., violent crime went down, but the amount of violent crime reporting on national news during that time went up and people felt unsafe. And the exact opposite happened in the first term of Bill Clinton.
2: But there's a lot of people who do feel, because I was working in media for so long, that they blame the media for the way people think. They're like, oh, but you're reporting on all these horrible things. And like, well, you kind of have to report on what's going on in your communities.
1: Oh, for sure. Yeah. No.
2: People should be aware.
1: I'm not suggesting there was a nefarious, but if it bleeds, it leads was for a while a guiding principle, at least in certain newsrooms. And you want to sell your papers and you want people to listen and you want people to tune in and stay tuned in. So you have to grab and keep their attention.
2: You have to do something absolutely to grab attention. And like in radio, you have to have stuff to entertain people. You have to do that with TV as well. It's you're going to talk about boring stuff.
1: Yeah, I know.
2: You're like, people aren't going to want to listen.
1: Yeah,
2: it's obvious. And there's so many different options out there. Let me tell you a story. It's somewhat related to this, I guess, is that I went to the park yesterday. Which is school and neighborhood and stuff, and they got the old jungle gym set up. And I didn't go there by myself, but my daughter was there with her friend riding their bikes.
1: I would love to see you enormous lurch-like character running doing the monkey bars.
2: Yeah, well, do you know, at first thing, because they were there, and I was like, I like to surprise them and stuff, so I hid behind a tree, acted like I was like lurking, and I was yelling my daughter's name. But then I realized that actually wasn't going to go over well because there were so many cops in the neighborhood looking for that missing woman that if they saw me, they might think, oh, God, this guy is.
1: Yeah.
2: So I quickly ran out. And anyway, but I'm there and, there's some other kids on there. And there's this one little boy, this little seven-year-old boy who was on the monkey bars and stuff and yammering away. And he goes, yeah, I can't. He said, I can't. He was trying to get a game going with them. That where they could sort of swing from bar to bar. Yeah. He goes, but I can't. I'm too little. It's unfortunate. I'm too little. And I looked at him. I said, that's okay. It's okay. You're going to grow. You're not going to be a little forever. He goes, yeah, well, I mean, you're not going to be old forever. And I go, that's right. I'm going to get older. And he goes, no, you're going to be in a casket. That's what he said.
1: That kid went beast mode on you.
2: I went, well, you're not wrong. And there was a woman who was walking by, and she looked over. She went, did he just say what I think he said?
1: From the mouths of babes.
2: And then he went over to my daughter and her friend, and he decided that he was going to, he said, let's get into a roast battle. And they're like, who are you?
1: Yeah. It's so funny when you see little girls sort of next to little boys. Boys are like little hedgehogs meet gremlins. I mean, they're dirty and they're running around and the girls are they're operating on a whole other level.
2: Well, this is great. He started, oh, let's get in roast battle. And my daughter looked at me. She goes, what? You look like you're five. And he goes, what? No, I'm seven. And she goes, well, no offense, but you look like you're five. And he was like, I'm not. And she goes, I said no offense.
1: See, these girls, they're going to take over the world and hopefully take care of us when we're almost in a casket. Edmonton, thank you so much for joining us. Enjoy the rest of your day. We'll see you back here on Thursday. When we come back, what are we talking about next? Oh, Andy Gibbons and Regan Watts are here. Should Canada be paying attention to what's happening politically in Australia? That's coming up next. A great conversation with the boys when we come back right here on the Ben Mulrooney Show.
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35: From the National Newsroom of the Canadian Press, I'm Karen Rebo. BC Premier David Eby says the horrific wildfire that has forced some 20,000 people out of their homes in BC's South Okanagan region moved at a dizzying speed as it broke out and surged last Friday. Visiting Penticton on Wednesday, where many evacuees are staying, Eby said the Bald Range fire outside Summerland outran modeling, forcing wildfire crews to pivot from fighting flames to helping residents get out.
36: There's an important set of lessons for us to take about how quickly this moved, and that this may be our new normal for fire speed, and that a crucial piece of work that we have to do is an after-action review, which we will do, to determine how we can be as prepared as possible to ensure the supports are there.
35: The Bald Range fire had grown to 184 square kilometers on Wednesday. Hugh Murdoch with the BC Wildfire Service said hazards were lingering around the fire, including downed power lines and the potential for flames to flare again. Another six whales are being moved out of a Niagara Falls, Ontario marine zoo and are destined for U.S. aquariums.
37: Marineland has begun moving a third batch of whales to aquariums outside of Canada. A team of specialized workers at the shuttered tourist attraction is guiding six beluga whales into a custom sling one by one before hoisting them into tanks. A police-escorted convoy is then set to slowly drive the whales, two males and four females, to Toronto's Pearson Airport, where they will be loaded onto a plane and flown to Shedd Aquarium in Chicago and Georgia Aquarium in Atlanta. Don Mitchell, The Canadian Press.
35: New data highlights how deadly e-scooters and e-bikes are for children in Canada. The Canadian Pediatric Surveillance Program says 10 kids died from using these electronic devices in 2025. Six of them were in Ontario. 12 more were admitted to intensive care units, and 26 were treated in hospital for more than 2 days. The data on severe injuries for kids riding electronic bikes and scooters was released in an annual report Thursday, emphasizing the need for better policy coordination and public education. And in New York on Friday, sources say a conference is scheduled for U.S. federal court where prosecutors and defense lawyers in Luigi Mangione's case are reportedly preparing to discuss a possible plea deal in the sidewalk shooting death of healthcare executive Brian Thompson last year. As to what that plea deal entails, ABC's Josh Margolin says little is likely to be known before the hearing.
0: We don't know what's going to happen. There could be a plea deal, but it also could be that they just wanted him to plead to the top charge. The question also winds up being, if he's going to be forced to plead to a charge that could put him away for life, why would he take a plea? Why not roll the dice at a trial? And we don't really know those answers.
35: This is the Canadian Press. In sports, the Toronto Blue Jays exploded for 5 runs in the bottom of the 8th inning and held on for a 6-4 victory over the visiting Boston Red Sox. Toronto has won 10 of its last 14 games, including 3 straight against Boston, to make a push in the American League wildcard race. Manager John Schneider says there's a different vibe around the clubhouse since a trade deadline that saw a number of veterans moved out.
1: Some young guys, you know, kind of bringing some energy, and there's some guys that have some things to prove, and that rubs off on everyone. It's a good feeling right now.
35: In tennis, the women's final is set for the National Bank Open in Toronto. Former world number one Iga Swiatek will face Alina Rybakina of Kazakhstan for the title. Swiatek downed Alina Svitolina, while Rybakina beat American Coco Gauff in the other semi. At the men's event in Montreal, the singles final Thursday will feature two Americans. Defending champ Ben Shelton will take on Brandon Nakashima. From the Canadian Press, I'm Karen Rebo. This is

0: Well, they say that today is hump day, which means we've sort of climbed the mountain. We're at the top of the mountain. What do they say when you get to the top of the mountain? You're closer to God. And I'm closer to God because I'm here with Andy Gibbons and Regan Watts. Gentlemen, welcome.
1: Ben.
2: Well, Wednesdays on hump day, I say miigwech. So miigwech and bonjour, mon chum.
0: And miigwech, mon ami aussi. Andy Gibbons is a principal at Walgate and former WestJet VP. And Regan, of course, is the founder of Fratton Park and senior aide to the late, great finance minister, Jim Flaherty. Guys, I want to have some longer conversations today. We only have two topics I want to broach. And the first one is what is happening politically in Australia. And because there are so many parallels between the history and the demographics, culture, traditions of Australia and Canada. But it seems like we've been at a fork in the road. And in terms of their politics, they are going closer to what we've seen in the UK with the rise of political parties to the right of the Conservative Party. And that doesn't seem to be happening here. So I wanted to ask you, should we be paying attention to this? And are we as different politically from Australia as it appears right now? Regan, you go first.
2: So, Ben, it was an interesting discussion point to have when the mic sent over the topics for today. I'm not a keen observer of Australian politics. I certainly pay attention more to what's happening in the UK. But I do think there's some analogies in terms of what's happening there with their One Nation Party in Australia and what's happening with the Reform Party in the United Kingdom. And that is they are both led by leaders who have been saying more or less the same things for the better part of 30 years. Like him or loathe him, Nigel Farage has been consistent in his views with respect to Great Britain and issues that affect that country for a very long time. And the leader of the One Nation Party in Australia, the lady who leads that party, you can make an analogy or a direct tie with her consistency and the surging popularity of her party. And why is that is? Well, we know affordability is something that people are talking about. That has been a public issue in this country for some time, but it's been an issue really since COVID, when inflation really ramped up and people got squeezed in the pocketbooks, and inevitably pocketbook issues are what drive public opinion. Immigration is certainly something that affects Australia. If you talk to an Australian about how they feel about immigration from Asia, you will see and hear many of the same themes about Asian immigration. And I'm not just talking those from India, but also China and other places. The Australian mood around immigration has shifted and evolved just as it is in Canada and certainly has in the United States. Lastly is around public safety. You know, the Bondi Beach terrorist attack on the Jewish community there, which must not ever be forgotten. It focused Australian public around issues like public safety in a way that they hadn't for many years. And so when you have a politician who has been consistent in his or her language and rhetoric and themes over a 30-year period, and they are, if nothing else, authentic and appear to believe what they are saying, they're absolutely going to get traction, which is why you're seeing the One Nation Party, in Australia do as well as they are right now in the polls, and Reform in the UK doing as well as they're doing.
0: But Andy, everything that Regan said makes sense, but I want to look at it from a slightly different perspective, because Nigel Farage was, for all intents and purposes, a spent force in politics. Like, he was that his party, the UKIP, wasn't going anywhere. But what I think happened, yes, he was consistent, but I think there were you had the rise of wave after wave of unchecked immigration, and you also had this narrative that native-born Brits were a problem to be overcome. Structural racism is everywhere, and you guys are the problem. And then they would say, well, hey, can we do something about the border? Oh, you are a racist. And you hear that enough, you're going to start listening to a guy who says you're not the problem. And so I think that's one of the reasons that happened. And we saw that happen. We're seeing that happen in Australia as well. My question is, play out that dynamic for me in Canada.
1: Well, in Canada, there's similarities and differences. So think back to pre-Mark Carney, pre-Justin Trudeau's resignation. Pierre Poilievre had thousands of people at his rallies in cities where no politician in Canadian history had ever had thousands of people. and he made common cause with working class people and a constituency that just believed they were not being heard. They weren't being heard on crime. They weren't being heard on affordability. They weren't being heard on the ethnic mix of their communities, we'll say it. They weren't being heard on the pace of immigration and refugees, on foreign students, on all of these things. So, you know, something came along that was more important than all of that, which was Donald Trump and 51st state and all of that.
0: Yeah.
1: So, you know, Ben, it wasn't that long ago that 70% of Canadians believed with the basic statement, Canada is broken.
0: Yeah.
1: Well, Canada needs to be fixed. Not Canada is somewhat shattered. Canada is broken. So we're not, this isn't some phenomenon there that we didn't have here.
0: Yeah.
1: It's just that we've had something overtake it temporarily.
0: Right. Yeah.
1: But all of those issues remain there.
0: Yeah.
1: And that's why the leader of the opposition, you know, for good or for bad in history, will show us whether or not the fact that he's consistent in his approach is going to bear fruit. But if you look at in Germany, the AfD, Lafarge, Le Pen,
0: yeah,
1: Trump, and all of these movements, there is a new consensus on refugees and immigration in the West. Not everyone wants to say it or use the words,
0: yeah,
1: but all you had to see was Andy Burnham the day after what happened in La Cueta in Spain, was on the shores of the English Channel,
0: yeah,
1: saying this is not going to happen while I'm prime minister. And you would not, Rishi Sunak didn't do that. Theresa May didn't do that. Keir Starmer didn't do that. So I think everyone is cluing in now that there is a new yeah, consensus on immigration, and it's much different than the old one.
0: Well, Regan, the left always tries to frame the rise of these parties as proof that the racists are there, when I think the truth is probably closer to the fact that the pendulum has swung so far to the right because you were so irresponsible with governing so far from the left. It had to go that far. It's a product of the irresponsibility of a number of progressive governments. And so it's not that people woke up and decided to be racist. It's that, yeah, people needed to be heard, and that person was the only one taking their calls.
2: Well, I think that's true. I mean, the left accuses anyone who is not of their ilk of being racist or worse because the left have no reasonable ideas and they're not good. And, you know, the woke movement that began in earnest 2016, 2017, 2018, and we don't need to go over everything that happened there, but there was a lot of collateral damage that occurred in society during that period. But one of the things I observed is that the left across the world, I think, pushed too hard, too fast, and people recoiled. And I think the point that Andy made, I'll say it a little more succinctly because I know we're cautious of time. Like many issues, the public is miles ahead of the politicians when it comes to immigration and the consensus around immigration. People just, there's a feeling, and some people don't want to say it because they don't want to be called out lest they be called a racist, but there's a view that we need to take a different tact. And that is a view almost universal across the West. Andy Burnham's a Labour prime minister in the United Kingdom, but you can see parties all around the world taking similar stances. And I think that's because the left pushed too hard, too fast. And when they accuse you of being racist, that's just an empty rhetorical argument. And the public has moved on and they're prepared to bear the consequences.
0: Yeah. I think, go on. Go ahead. Finish up.
1: Yeah. No, the other thing to note, Ben, is it's organic.
0: Yeah.
1: This is in response to people's experiences in their communities.
2: Exactly.
1: Look at this Tim Hortons example in St. Catharines. I don't know if you remember the story. Two Tim Hortons across the highway from each other. One was all temporary foreign workers. The other one was an old school Tim Hortons owned by the same guy for 40 years. And the company that owned the first Tim Hortons with TFWs bought the old Tim Hortons and fired everyone and hired TFWs. And the community said, no, thank you.
0: Yeah.
1: That's not what we want.
0: Yeah.
1: That's not what we want in our community. So I think there's some confusion that people think this is something politicians manufacture to get votes. But I don't believe that. I believe it's because of what people are experiencing in their communities and everyday lives.
0: All right. Well, this great conversation. Thank you very much. When we come back from the break, Regan and Andy and I are going to tackle a judge who, shocker, seems to have made the right call from the bench.
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16: Mainly sunny today with a high of 24. Tonight, partly cloudy and a low of 12. Tomorrow, increasing cloudiness, high of 23. Saturday, cloudy, 60% chance of showers and a high of 23.

0: where conversation still matters. 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
1: Well, every now and then, what they say, even a broken clock is right twice a day. It looks like the from the bench, we got something that resembles a good decision as it relates to a violent offender awaiting trial. And a judge has said, we're not letting you back out. And to talk about this story, I'm very glad that my good friends have remained with us. So please welcome back to the show, Andy and Regan.
2: Bonjour.
1: All right. So, yeah, this story is if they didn't get this one right, they weren't going to get any right. This guy named Medhani Johans, 37, accused of breaching an order requiring him to stay away from downtown Guelph. He faces multiple breach charges. He has between 13 and 15 breaches of court orders dating back several years. The Crown presented a 200-page bail package, and the hearing was notable for lots of reasons. Because neither the Crown nor the defense requested a publication ban. So we know about this, and we know about this guy. But he was on record saying that the only reason, if you want to hear how broken our system is, the only reason he pleaded guilty was so he could go back home. That was his logic. But it's nice to see one good judgment. This doesn't mean there's a trend of judges remembering that they are judges and not social engineers. But Regan, what do you think when you read this story?
2: Well, I was appalled at the criminal record of the individual in question. And I was also trying to find the name of the judge. It was not in the news report, but I'm wondering if we could put him on a short list for a promotion either to the Ontario Court of Appeal or the Supreme Court of Canada, because it's about time.
1: Yeah.
2: We have a judge who wants to enforce the law and not make laws, because that is their role. There's a couple of other elements of this story, not least of which is the Canada Border Services Agency, who wished to deport this guy, could not because of his legal status, requested from Immigration, Refugees and Citizenship Canada a danger opinion, which would, if this gentleman found to have been a danger to society, would have allowed CBSA to put his butt on a plane and send him back home.
1: Right.
2: And according to reports, and I take this as not a hard fact, but certainly a soft fact, apparently the Department of Immigration, Refugees and Citizenship Canada decided that, no, he was not he did not present a danger to the country and therefore would not allow for him to be deported. Now, I want to know what part of his criminal record was not dangerous, or, and I suspect this is where the IRCC department fell, whether they felt him going back to his home country, by the way, which he came to Canada from, Eritrea, presented more danger to him. In either case, the public, and in particular, the residents of Guelph, are owed an explanation, not only by their federal member of parliament, but also the Minister of Immigration and Refugees, Lena Diab, who, herself is a lawyer. She would not have crafted the legal opinion that would have come up with the determination, but she's a minister. It's her job to say to officials who present this advice, I disagree, and I'm going to make a decision that's in the public interest, and she hasn't done that.
1: Yeah, Andy, it looks like there are so many things that Justin Trudeau did wrong. And in this one story, we probably have three or four examples of boneheaded decisions that were repeated over years, which turned then into culture and turned into policy and turned into all sorts of things. And the one that's standing out to me, and you can either talk about this or anything else, is the fact that this guy came here and in no way integrated at all in Canada. There was nothing
3: at all.
1: He showed up here, and you can tell. I am not absolving him of any responsibility, but

0: that's ever been spent, in my opinion. But also, Regan is right on this judge. This judge in Guelph should unmask him or herself and accept the flowers and chocolates from everyone for getting something right. And thank God for him or her, because someone finally looked at it and said, look, my first decision is not how this is going to impact this gentleman.
1: Yeah.
0: My first decision is how it's going to impact the children, families, and communities in Guelph.
1: Yeah.
0: So credit to him or her, full credit. But on the issue of enforcing the law and our values, I do think people are waking up.
1: Yeah, there is going to have to be, at some point, there's going to have to be a reckoning with our asylum process, because it just feels this as soon as you're charged with a crime, you claim asylum and then you're in the system for 3 years. This is gaming the system for beginners. Like it's that easy.
2: Ben, it goes back to something I said last week, which is if you are a guest in this country and you commit a crime, and in this case, the individual in question was convicted.
1: Yeah.
2: If you are convicted in this country of committing a crime and you are a guest in this country, guess what? You get seat 1A on the charter flight from CBSA back to whatever country you came from.
1: Yeah.
2: And you can apply to come back through the legal means, but you're not welcome here. And the mood of the public, as we were talking about in an earlier segment, has shifted dramatically, and they've had enough of this nonsense. And I tip my chapeau if, in fact, the CBSA is deporting people on charter flights. Guess what? That those flights are taxes worth paying because it's cleaning up the country and bringing order to our streets, which is a major, major public issue in Canada, which is why the Carney government's tackling it.
1: Well, and what we have to do is we got to make sure that the following script does not get repeated, because my logic, I believe, is airtight and bulletproof. If you truly believe that the country that you fled is dangerous and you would die if you went there, then you should be behaving as if you know that. And you should be behaving and respecting all the laws here, because you know that if you get caught doing something illegal, you'll get shipped back. To do the illegal thing and then claim asylum is backwards, because the logic doesn't hold up. But then what happens, not this judge, but then what happens is a judge will say, well, yeah, he did the bad thing, but sending him home would be worse. We're going to keep him here. And you're setting yourself up for failure.
0: But the people who want these reforms the most, Ben, are new Canadians.
1: Yeah.
0: Are people who play by the rules, who came here, you know, my grandparents from Italy, like people who came here to have the greatest blessing on earth of being Canadian. It bothers them the most.
1: Can we just stick a pin in that for a second, Andy? Your family's from Italy, the great Gibbons clan of Italy.
0: Dad is Scottish, mother's Italian. Okay. Both born in Europe. Yeah, via Pyongyang.
1: Well, listen, I'm very glad we were able to have these conversations today. It's sometimes we have so many stories that we have to hit that we don't really have a chance to chat, and the ball doesn't necessarily move down the field. But I do appreciate you guys having a longer, more meandering conversation with your host today. Thank you very much. Enjoy.
2: More informed, Ben, not meandering. It's an informed discussion for your listeners and your viewers, who are hopefully better educated and appreciate the dialogue they receive every Wednesday on the Ben Mulrooney Show.
0: There we go.
1: I found my new fill-in host. Guys,
2: anytime, Ben. Thanks so much.
1: Thanks so much, guys. All right, take care. All right, when we come back, we're going to be talking with a great friend of our show, Wyatt Sharp. He's the host of The Sharp Report, and he just keeps securing incredible interview after incredible interview. When we come back, we're going to be talking with this journalist about his conversation with Hunter Biden. Yeah, don't go anywhere.

0: Jets.
1: I might have to throw in my skates a couple times before I get out there.
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12: Welcome back. And first off, it's been announced that Caroline Leavitt will be leaving her role as White House press secretary. And something tells me that if she does one, if she ever does a single interview in Canada, she's going to do it with our next guest. Please welcome back to the show from the Sharp Report, Wyatt Sharp. Wyatt, welcome back.
13: Thanks so much, Ben. Happy to be with you.
12: It's quite fortuitous that you got a job on a show called The Sharp Report, and your last name is Sharp. It's funny how that
13: Sharp
12: lines
13: Exchange.
12: Up. Oh, it's a Sharp Exchange.
13: Yes, sir. Yeah.
12: You know what? Blame Drolet. He put in report. I apologize. I apologize profusely. But let's talk about this new Grand Slam home run you got with Hunter Biden. How did you get this interview?
13: Yes, sir. Yeah, well, I mean, your listeners, I'm sure, have seen him doing interviews with basically the who's who of the podcast world. He sat down with literally everyone from Jennifer Welch, who is extremely leftist on the progressive side, all the way to Tucker Carlson and Candace Owens, obviously on the far right side. And so I thought if he's sitting down with all of these people, obviously they have much bigger platforms than I do, but I thought he is obviously willing to sit down with a wide variety of people. So let me reach out, see whether or not he's willing to do it. And he said yes, and he was very nice, very gracious. It was a great interview. Felt authentic and kind of unfiltered, as people have been praising him for across the board. So all around, I thought it was a great conversation.
12: Yeah, just by virtue of being on air and communicating my thoughts and my opinions on all manner of stories, there's always this subplot that I did not invent, nor did I invite, that I am somehow preparing the groundwork to run for office. And it's par for the course. The last name and sort of the subject matter that we talk about now leads people to create fairy tales. But a lot of people are thinking that because Hunter is doing this press tour, there's got to be a reason behind it. And could that reason be an eventual run for office? You guys tackled that question.
13: Yeah, so I asked him that question because he had joked when he was on Gavin Newsom's podcast, when Gavin Newsom asked him that question, if he would consider running for office. And he jokingly said, I would do it, but as your vice presidential candidate. And so it was a joke, but also I thought, well, maybe there's some seriousness behind it. So I asked him that question. He said he would never consider running for office, which I don't know if I entirely believe. I think if someone's doing this big, huge press tour going on all of these different shows, surely there's probably a reason behind it. But to his credit, a lot of it is he's speaking on his addiction and wanting to kind of be a vehicle for other people who have went through similar things and showing people how we can address some of the underlying issues behind addiction, as opposed to just focusing solely on trying to, you know, ban these substances, which obviously is necessary as well.
12: Yeah. And so how did you tackle the question of his recovery? Because recovery is in his case, is ongoing, right? You're always in recovery.
13: Yeah.
12: And he's certainly had a few kicks at the can that weren't as successful as this one. Did you ask him what made this time different?
13: Yeah, so I asked him one of the main questions I asked him on addiction was actually about people in Gen Z, my generation. And there was some stats that I presented to him from University College London. One of the most shocking ones was that a third of Gen Z young adults have tried some form of hard drug like cocaine or like ketamine. And so I thought, you know, my question was, how do we address some of the issues that are leading young people towards these substances? And he said, it's the same issues that we have to address that led me to my addiction. And that is making sure that, you know, after the course of, say, something like COVID, that there's effective supports in place for, say, people's mental health. And on his kind of looking back on things, I think he's very much understanding now of the fact that in the moment when he was facing his addiction, that sobriety would have cost him everything. Whereas now his position on it is very much that he has good relationships with his children, with his wife, Melissa. And so it's very much for him a question of perspective.
12: Look, it's I heard a podcast, it was a guy on stage said, he said, maybe we've got it all wrong. Maybe the opposite of addiction isn't sobriety. The opposite of addiction is connection. And maybe that's what he's got now. He's got stronger connections to those he's got a fabric woven into his life that gives him stability. Anyway, I always cheer for people who come back from addiction, and I'm glad he is. You talked about everything. You spoke about his father's cancer diagnosis, the Democratic Party, and let's play one of the pieces from your interview. And before we do, I should give people some context. He's going to talk about Hasan Piker. Hasan Piker is a prominent Turkish-American Twitch streamer, influencer, progressive political commentator. I think he's full of it. He's known for discussing current events, promoting left-wing socialist viewpoints. Anyway, let's listen to Hunter Biden on the Democratic Party and how it can include socialists.
0: Is if the other side is capable of getting behind a 34-time convicted felon who was adjudicated as having raped a woman, I think that our side 100% could live with somebody like Hasan Piker, who brings so much energy and so much thought and brings in a generation that no James Carville ain't talking to.
12: Yeah, sorry, he lost me there. All influence is not good influence, and he's not a thinker. If you've ever watched Hassan Piker, he'll do his diatribe on his when he's solo. When he is challenged, he presents his point, yeah. And then somebody asks him a follow up question, and it immediately becomes far less of a thought out response because somebody handed him a piece of paper and said, "Here's what mm-hmm. you're going to say about these things, and if anyone asks anything, yeah. you can go in these three directions." And he's not a thinker. Listen, speaking as a Nepo baby, he literally got his job because his uncle started the company. And when he started, he was doing the Young Turks version of a girl, like Girls Gone Wild. That's who he was. He was that guy. I have no time for Hassan Piker, and I have no time for anyone who respects Hassan Piker. But that's for another day. What did you think of that position?
13: Well, just to set a little bit more context, he was saying that because I interviewed James Carville, the longtime Democratic strategist, on my show. And in that interview with Carville, Carville told me that he thinks that Hakeem Jeffries, who's the Democratic leader in the House, would have to consider whether or not people like Hassan Piker should be allowed in the Democratic Party. Yeah. So I think Hunter's point was about how even if people like Hassan Piker can be a pain in a number of instances, that the Democratic Party is a big tent and that he should still be allowed within the party.
12: Yeah, listen, the co-chair of the Democratic Socialist, the DSA, said that if she could have been...
13: They want to abolish the Senate.
12: Yeah, but she also said if she could have been at a celebration on October 8th after the biggest one-day Holocaust against the Jews since the Holocaust, yeah. she would have been there. And it was inevitably, mm-hmm. it was always going to happen. She speaks for the DSA, and he is a socialist, and I guarantee you he believes all that cockamamie stuff too. We got a little bit of time left, and I want to definitely talk about this one. This is another one where I'm going to politely disagree with the assessment of Hunter Biden. talk to us about this one where he talked about who should get another chance.
13: Yeah, so he said that Kamala Harris should get another chance if she feels like she deserves another chance, which I think is his way of saying that, you know, she should run if she is kind of butthurt about the fact that she didn't do well in the last election. It wasn't an endorsement. If anything, the only endorsement that he made in kind of a soft way was towards Gavin Newsom, the governor of California. He had said that he thinks Gavin Newsom has been really nice to him personally, nice to his family, yep. and is a great communicator, but also stressed that we'd have to wait to see how he does on the national stage.
12: Let's listen to Hunter Biden's assessment on Kamala Harris getting a second act.
1: From an electoral standpoint, do you think she should get another chance?
0: Oh, I think that she should get another chance if she wants to take another chance. I think anybody that wants to throw their hat in the ring, and we'll see what happens. Like I said, though, is that authenticity, I think, is the number one quality by which you will be judged in this cycle.
12: Okay, well, so I hadn't heard that yet. That's actually a really good answer. Of course, throw your hat in the ring, see what you can do. And the people, look, you got to. If you believe in democracy, then you believe that the people are never wrong and you get the government you deserve. And if she can convince enough people, mm-hmm. then they're not wrong, and we get the government we deserve. Lastly, what were your general impressions of him when the interview was done?
13: Just very nice. I mean, he complimented the interview. He said he's happy to come back anytime, which, I mean, a lot of people say that after interviews, but I think, you know, he's Hunter Biden. He didn't have to say those types of things by any stretch. So, and I think the, you know, sheer fact that he took the 30 minutes he did to sit down with me, I was very happy about it. And I thought it was a good interview. And I tried to, he's obviously been doing a ton of interviews. So I tried to ask him some things that perhaps he wasn't being asked in some of the more traditional interviews.
12: When and where can people watch this episode of The Sharp Exchange?
13: It is out now on YouTube.
12: Wyatt Sharp, always great to talk to you, my friend. Congratulations.
13: Likewise. Thanks so much.
12: All right. When we come back, we're joined by Craig Baird, who is on day 43 of his cross-Canada road trip. Where is he? What's he doing? What's he been eating? And what about this show from the 1990s on the CBC called The Odyssey? He'll tell us all about it.
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30: 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Weather.
31: Waking up to mainly sunny conditions in the forecast with a high of 24, humidex of 27. Tonight, partly cloudy, low of 12. Tomorrow, increasing cloudiness, high of 23. Saturday, much of the same, a high of 23. Cloudy, 60% chance of showers.
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12: Welcome back to The Ben Mulrooney Show. And I just love checking in with this man every week. Normally, just because he's got so many great stories to tell about Canadian history. But we have the added benefit of learning about his cross-Canada trip. He is on day 43 of this trip. You can drive through certain countries in a few hours. He's on day 43, and I don't think he's even gotten to British Columbia yet. Please welcome back to the show, Craig Baird.
33: Hey, thanks for having me.
12: Where do we find you today, Craig?
33: I'm in Trochu, just outside of Trochu, Alberta. So just about central Alberta.
12: Okay.
33: Yeah, I was going to go to BC, but I decided with the fires, I'm going to hold off on going there for now. So almost home, actually.
12: What is a defining characteristic of the town you're in right now?
33: Probably the world's largest golf tee, which is at the golf course. It's, I don't know, probably 50 feet high. And that would be kind of what it's best known for. But also one kind of cool thing is that it's known for Wilf Carter, who is a very famous country musician from Canada, played his final concert in Trochu in 1992. So kind of two things. But right now it's best known for sure for the giant golf tee.
12: And what's the best meal you had since last we spoke?
33: I had a really good meal actually yesterday at the Kootenai Brown Pioneer Village in Pincher Creek, Alberta. It was really nice, char-grilled hamburger with great sides and everything. It was in the Pioneer Village, and it was actually really, really tasty. Kind of a nice change from what I've been eating on the road, which is usually whatever I come across in, you know, whatever town, A&W or something.
12: But that was going to be my last question to you, because did you give yourself any rules or suggestions you were going to try to live by on this road trip? Like, try sampling local food over fast food.
33: Absolutely, yeah. I wanted to try local delicacies whenever I could. So, like, you know, a Persian in Thunder Bay, or at the Voyageurs Lodge, the apple fritter, or scallops in Digby, Nova Scotia. So I wanted to try and do that as much as I could. But I also wanted to make sure that I wasn't just eating fast food the whole way, because it would be very, very unhealthy for me. So I wanted to, you know, have as much good food as I could.
12: And have you been able to do some exercise to try to stay fit? Because you're sitting down for quite a bit of time every day.
33: I do, yeah. So with Burton, we go for walks every time we are at our campsite, and then every morning we go for walks. So that's probably the main exercise that I was getting.
12: Good, good. And the trip's been good for the soul?
33: It has, yeah. It'll be really nice to be home and everything, but it's been a really eye-opening experience seeing all of Canada and just seeing how amazing our country is and how beautiful it is.
12: All right, well, we're going to talk about this this episode of Canadian History X. You focus on a TV show from the 1990s on the CBC called The Odyssey. And before we begin, I'm going to tell you, I've been racking my brain. I have no memory of this show.
33: I think for a lot of people, they either have no memory of the show, or it feels like it was a fever dream of a show. Okay. They're like, did that show actually exist? But the show debuted in 1992 on CBC, and it was well known for its high concept plot, which was aimed at young adults. So it followed Jay, a kid who was in a coma after falling out of a tree, and he finds himself in Downworld, which is a place inhabited only by people below the age of 16. And the show would alternate between the reality of Upworld, which is our world, and then the coma world he was in of Downworld, with Upworld's events often influencing his experiences in Downworld. So the show was critically acclaimed. It won several awards, including a Gemini for Best Youth Program, and actually earned 2 Emmy nominations. And the Odyssey ran until 1994, and is considered pretty ahead of its time for its deep narrative and really surreal nature. The best way I've often described it is that it was Lost before Lost ever came along.
12: Ah, interesting. Interesting. Hey, let's listen to a clip of this week's episode, The Odyssey.
33: One of the most prominent roles on the show was that of Macro, who became the main antagonist and didn't emerge until near the end of the first season. For that role, it was important that the producers found someone who could create a real villain. For that, they cast a virtually unknown Vancouver-born actor. His name? Ryan Reynolds.
0: The Odyssey was a smart idea, though.
33: It was, yeah. It was so ahead of its time.
0: Like, roughly a kid goes into a coma, and he's basically living this whole other life in his mind while he's in this coma, and he's trying to find his dad. And the only way out of this coma is to find his dad in this underworld, where I played a kind of villain character, and the concept was really beautiful. And I that was an interesting one.
33: The rest of the first season debuted on November 9th, 1992, and it did quite well in its Monday night time slot. Ratings showed that the audience was split almost down the middle. Half were children, and the other half were adults drawn to the cerebral premise.
12: And so why did it end its run? Did they have finished telling the story, or was it did it face some headwinds?
33: What happened was, you know, what usually will happen with television shows is that people who are outside the show started pressuring for changes, and they really wanted Jay to be in the real world because they wanted to emulate, you know, teen dramas and things like that, right, and have him deal with things like that. So when he took him out of the down world, it really upset the entire dynamic of the show, and the viewership plummeted in the later second season, the latter half of it, and especially in the third season, when it was more of like a Dawson's Creek type, yeah, of thing than an actual cerebral show.
12: Well, while you were talking, it reminded me of a story I heard 25 years ago about another Canadian show, and I'd love for you, I don't know if you've ever heard of it. Have you ever heard of The Star Lost?
33: I don't think I have, actually.
12: Okay, you gotta look into it, because I guarantee you there's enough here. I don't know if it reaches your level, but I promise you, this thing is crazy. 1973, it was a Canadian science fiction show. And it was broadcast on CTV in Canada, syndicated in the United States. It had bold ambitions. This was supposed to be the next great sci-fi show, but on par with like Star Trek, right? That's what they were talking about. Mm-hmm. And it is roundly viewed as the worst sci-fi show in the history of television. They had you had Stratford over actors. You had terrible effects. You had problems with the script and the showrunner left. The budget just could not. It was so high concept, and they didn't have the budget, and they didn't have the technology to do the things they wanted to do. And it was just a terrible, terrible show. But it could have been great. It could have been fantastic. Wow. The idea, the premise for it is it's set in the 28th century. And they're on Earthship Ark. It's a massive 200-mile-long generation spacecraft carrying all the survivors from a dying Earth. There are 53 sealed biospheres, each one containing a different human culture living under artificial skies. And then the problem is the crew has died, and they are barreling towards a sun to their certain death. A great idea for a show, isn't it?
33: It is.
12: Yeah.
33: You've piqued my interest for sure.
12: Yeah, I promise. I will feel such pride, my friend, if I do this chat with you and I find out one day that you're doing an episode on The Star Lost.
33: I just might. I might just add it to the list.
12: Because I have this idea one day, if I had the juice in this business, I would buy the rights and I would get the guys who read Battlestar Galactica, I'd get them to give it the Battlestar Galactica treatment, because I bet you there's something in there. Anyway,
33: absolutely.
12: My friend, thank you very much. I appreciate it. I love that you're doing this. I love that you do your show, and I love that you're doing this road trip, and I'm glad that you've stayed safe this whole time.
33: Absolutely, and thanks for having me.
12: All right. The Star Lost. I'm telling you, it is a heck of a show. It's a heck of a disaster of a show. But when we come back, first of all, I want to remind everybody that BMS is not just a radio show. It's not just a podcast. It's not just a social media channel. It's not just a YouTube channel. It's all of the above. And we thank you for finding us wherever you decide to find us. Coming up for our Toronto audience, we have been doing a lot of talking about what is going on with the question of the transgender conversation that has entered the chat with the WNBA. And rather than talk about it, we're going to talk with someone from that community who I feel has a voice that needs to be heard by as many people as possible. We'll be joined by Scott Nugent next when we come back.
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37: From the National Newsroom of the Canadian Press, I'm Karen Rebo. BC Premier David Eby says the horrific wildfire that has forced some 20,000 people from their homes in BC's South Okanagan region moved at a dizzying speed last Friday as it surged out of control. While visiting Penticton yesterday, where many evacuees are staying, Premier Eby said there would be conversations about construction where wild lands meet communities.
38: The themes include things like, should we be having discussions about requirements for new builds in interface areas to make sure that they're more resilient to wildfire, sprinkler systems, exterior cladding, that kind of thing. And what would that look like from the provincial level?
37: Eby says the practice of preserving trees around communities while logging happens further away has also led to an unintended buildup of fuels, which are vulnerable to ignition as much of BC grapples with worsening drought. The desperate search for any signs of life in the rubble of Colombia's powerful earthquake continues as search and rescue teams push up against a key time threshold to locate survivors before it's too late. Aid agencies consider the first 48 to 72 hours crucial for retrieving people alive if they don't have access to food and water. Monday's magnitude 7.4 quake, which was followed by more than 100 aftershocks, has left at least 265 people dead and hundreds have been reported missing. A Saskatchewan mother says a $1,300 ambulance bill for her son could have been much cheaper if the province had closer hospital beds available. Amy Haynes says 3-year-old Nolan came down with a high fever in May and required immediate medical attention. She says there was no space in her hometown of Bigger or other nearby hospitals, so her son was transported to Prince Albert.
39: We just kind of followed what the doctor thought was best. We received really good care in Bigger. She was awesome. It was just frustrating that nowhere had a spot for us.
37: The opposition NDP called on the province to fix a bed shortage issue. The U.S. Department of Homeland Security has filed paperwork this week looking to purchase about $20 million worth of electric shock gloves for U.S. Immigration and Customs Enforcement officers in the field. The devices are described in the documents as a conductive distraction and de-escalation device for officers conducting immigration arrests in the field. But the decision has been met with controversy. controversy, as explained by ABC's Olivia Rubin.
0: They don't outline in that paperwork why they want these gloves. In a statement, DHS said in part that, quote, ICE is constantly assessing the needs of our officers in the field to ensure they have the tools and equipment necessary. But certainly this comes at a time where there has been increased scrutiny on the tactics that ICE has used, which has led to multiple fatal killings.
37: This is the Canadian Press. In sports, Mac
0: killings.
37: This is the Canadian Press. In sports, Max Scherzer is set to get the start this afternoon as the Toronto Blue Jays look to earn a fourth straight victory as they wrap up a four-game series against the Boston Red Sox. Trade deadline acquisition Jose Soriano got his first home start in Toronto yesterday and helped the Jays to a 6-4 win. Blue Jays manager John Schneider says the 27-year-old has impressed.
1: He's got a real slow heartbeat. You know, I thought he was really good, in control, you know, just really trying to get his stuff in the zone, and we played good defense behind him.
37: The Blue Jays exploded for 5 runs in the bottom of the 8th and held on for their 10th win in 14 games. A big start for Canada at the Pan Pacific Swimming Championships in Irvine, California. The country captured 5 medals on the first day of competition, with Saskatoon's Blake Tierney winning gold in the men's 100-meter backstroke and Toronto's Summer McIntosh taking silver in the women's 200-meter freestyle. Taylor Ruck of Kelowna, BC captured 3 bronze medals. From the Canadian Press, I'm Karen Rebo.
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4: Have you ever had to work together with your significant other? And I don't mean anything like housework or parenting or anything like that. I'm talking about a job, your primary source of income, where the two of you have to work on the same things under the same circumstances, maybe even in the same place. Now, this can go in one of two ways. First, the bond between you grows stronger because you have shared interests and goals and frustrations. Your combined knowledge and talents can make things proceed more efficiently and perhaps in directions two uninvolved people might never think to take. Or things can go south. No life-work balance. Disagreements in how the work should be done. And this kind of thing has led to lots of unhappiness and fights and maybe a breakup. So is it worth it? When it comes down to the history of rock, there are a lot of couples working in the same bands. Sometimes things work out great. Other times these arrangements annoy others in the group. And if the couple breaks up, does the band break up too? Or does everybody just suck it up and keep going? And then there's the worst case scenario, when one member of the couple decouples with one member of the band and then couples up with someone else within the same group. What happens then? Time for a little couples therapy. Let's see if we can sort through everything from wedded bliss to horrible divorces and breakups.
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4: Welcome again. I'm Alan Cross, and this is a look at personal relationships and bands through the history of rock and all the goodness and awfulness that can result. John Lennon's marriage to Yoko Ono is said to have caused all kinds of tensions within the Beatles. When Paul McCartney married Linda Eastman, Macca was introduced to her father, Lee, who was an entertainment lawyer who handled the finances of a lot of musicians. When the Beatles were thrown into a management crisis after the death of Brian Epstein, 3 of them wanted to go with Rolling Stones manager Alan Klein, while Paul wanted to deal with his father-in-law. And that tension, that disagreement, went a long way towards ending the Beatles. ABBA was made up of 2 couples, and then both couples divorced, which pretty much ended the band in December 1982. The canoodling that went on in Fleetwood Mac during the recording of the Rumours album has been documented many times. It's legendary. Everybody seemed to be fooling around with everybody else. And when all those combinations were exhausted, members started messing around with people outside the band. Yet for some reason, everyone was able to stick it out for years afterward, which must have been awkward. Maybe it was the cocaine. I don't know. After all, this is a group that once thought about giving their coke dealer credit on their album's liner notes. But anyway. There were all kinds of issues with the mamas and papas, the abusive relationship of Ike and Tina Turner. Sonny and Cher were married in the mid-60s and shared a career that spanned records and television until they divorced in 1975. But then there's Pat Benatar and Neil Giraldo, the guitarist in her band. He was her second husband, and they married in 1982. They've been together ever since, and in 2022 were inducted into the Rock and Roll Hall of Fame together. And here's one more. Wendy Melvoin was a big part of Prince's band for a while. She married bandmate Lisa Coleman. That ended in divorce, but they're still working as musical partners. Let's go through some successful relationships. Chris France and Tina Weymouth were the rhythm section for the Talking Heads. They met at the Rhode Island School of Design in 1973 when Chris was in a band called The Artistics. Tina joined the band in 1975, and in 1977 they moved to New York and became part of the Talking Heads. They married that same year and have been together ever since. There were all those Talking Heads albums. And then in 1980, they formed the Tom Tom Club, a funky dance-oriented band. They've also worked as producers for other acts in sort of a tag-team way. And that includes the Happy Mondays and the Yes Please album in 1992. There have also been contributions to records by Ziggy Marley and the Melody Makers, as well as Gorillaz. A happy couple, then. Maybe it's because they've always been in sync rhythmically.

Here's another happy couple, Susie Sue and Budgie, the drummer for Susie and the Banshees. The Banshees were one of the founders of modern goth culture. And even though they hated that tag, they are inseparable from that scene. Susie is still considered to be the queen of goth by many fans, even though the group broke up in 1996. Budgie joined the band in 1979, about 2 years after the Banshees were formed and during a personnel crisis that saw the group split in two. The two grew so close that they had their own side project called The Creatures. And in 1991, they got married and moved into an appropriately gothic place, a castle type thing, in the south of France. That relationship seemed to work quite well, but began to suffer in the early 2000s. And sadly, in August 2007, after so many years, they publicly announced their divorce. They'd been together for about 25 years, married for 15. Susie never remarried, although Budgie did. He has two children. And through it all, they've kept the details of the relationship very, very private.

Another long husband and wife collaborative relationship ended when Sonic Youth blew up over an extramarital affair. Guitarist Thurston Moore and bass player Kim Gordon were founding members of the band in 1981. Together with guitarist Lee Rinaldo and drummer Steve Shelley, they made Sonic Youth into the quintessential American indie rock band throughout the 1980s. Thurston and Kim got married on June 9th, 1984, and 10 years later they had a daughter named Coco. In 1990, Sonic Youth shocked their contemporaries by signing a major record deal with DGC Records, resulting in a record called Goo. And it was because of this deal that DGC also got their hands on this little band called Nirvana. Kurt Cobain was a huge Sonic Youth fan and figured that, well, if Sonic Youth could sign a deal like this and still retain creative control, then so could Nirvana. And it was Thurston who tipped DGC to the existence of Nirvana in the first place. Nirvana signed, released Nevermind, rest is history. Sonic Youth seemed like such a solid crew. They released album after album, all of which cemented their position as one of the world's great avant-garde rock bands. They even headlined Lollapalooza in 1995. But then on October 14th, 2011, Thurston and Kim announced that they were separating after 27 years of marriage. Why? Because Thurston had a fling with an art book dealer named Eva Prince. She was also married at the time, by the way. And the divorce came through in 2013. Last I heard, Thurston was living in London with Prince, while Kim continues to release solo material, work on museum exhibits, and pursue interests in the fashion industry. She also has a memoir called Girl in a Band, which is very good if you haven't read it. Let's go back to the Goo album, a record that turned out to be a major hinge point in the whole history of alternative rock. Here's Cool Thing.

0: tell like it is.
1: Huh?
0: Yeah.
1: Don't be shy.
0: Word up.
1: Fear of the female part.
0: Fear. 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Flat. 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
1: I just want you to know.

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0: Fox Interior would later be hired for his ability to scream. If you've ever seen Francis Ford Coppola's version of Dracula, that's not Gary Oldman doing the screaming, that's Lux. The other half of the band was Poison Ivy, Lux's wife. Her guitar style was seen as an essential influence on certain areas of the punk rock universe. In real life, they were Eric Lee Perkheiser and Christy Marlena Wallace. They met in Sacramento back in 1972 and were drawn together by their love of horror movies and record collecting. By 1975, they'd formed the Cramps and were playing places like CBGB alongside the Ramones and Blondie and Talking Heads and Patti Smith and so many others. Other members in the Cramps came and went, but Lux and Poison Ivy stayed together recording and performing until 2006. But then on February 4th, 2009, Lux suddenly died after suffering an aortic dissection, an undiagnosed condition where your aorta, the largest artery in your body, bursts and you bleed out internally in seconds. This is the same thing that killed Andy Fletcher of Depeche Mode in 2022. Ivy and Lux had been married for 37 years. Here's a sample of what they did together. This is from 1984, and you might remember it from the Netflix series Wednesday.
1: When the sun goes down and the moon comes up.

here's another enduring married partnership, Stephen Morris and Jillian Gilbert of New Order. Stephen was the drummer in Joy Division until singer Ian Curtis died. The band then reformed briefly as a trio under the name New Order and set down the same sort of sonic path that Joy Division had. But that all changed when Stephen's girlfriend, that's Jillian, joined on synthesizers. She'd been a fan of Joy Division and had her own band called The Inadequates. They rehearsed next door to Joy Division, which is how she met Stephen. They started dating even before she was asked to join the band and finally made it official with a wedding in 1994. They're an interesting couple. Stephen was briefly a suspect in the case of the Yorkshire Ripper, an English serial killer who murdered at least 13 women. Police noticed that the location of the murders mirrored that of a 1979 Joy Division tour and thought that Stephen might be their

guy. He wasn't, of course, and a sicko named Peter Sutcliffe was eventually arrested. Jillian is tolerant of Stephen's hobby of collecting vintage military vehicles. He owns several tanks that he keeps around the house. They had a New Order side project called The Other Two that recorded two albums. And Jillian bowed out of New Order for 10 years so she could spend more time with one of their daughters who suffered from a serious neurological condition. And a mistake by Jillian helped turn one particular New Order song into their greatest hit. Stephen had programmed a drum machine to be the song's intro. Jillian's part came next, and her job was to trigger a sequencer playing a melody. But because she forgot to put one note into her programming, her part was out of sync with the beat. But rather than change it, New Order apparently was looped on acid at the time, they just left it as it was because the mistake created some interesting tension within the song. Good call. This track eventually became the biggest selling 12-inch remix ever. And now that you know of Jillian's mistake, you're never going to hear this the same way again.

New Order, featuring the husband and wife team of Stephen Morris on drums and Jillian Gilbert on keyboards. One couple that's deliberately obfuscated their relationship was Jack and Meg White of the White Stripes. For the last time, they are not, nor ever have been, brother and sister. The story begins with Jack Gillis, an apprentice upholsterer and a member of a bunch of different Detroit area bands. He met Meg White in high school. Later, she had a job at a restaurant called Memphis Smoke in downtown Royal Oak, Michigan, which is the same place where Jack was bold enough to read his poetry during open mic nights. They got to talking about Jack's music and his poetry, and they talked about her ambitions of becoming a chef. They started hanging out at record stores and music venues and coffee shops, and then they started dating seriously. That continued until they got married on September 21st, 1996, and in a change in tradition, Jack took her last name, so Jack Gillis became Jack White. He continued to play in bands, and she continued to work in the restaurant business until July 14, 1997. Jack had his drum kit set up at home, and Meg suddenly decided to sit down and started bashing away. She had no idea what she was doing because she had no experience on the drums whatsoever. But I quote Jack, "When she started to play the drums with me, just on a lark, it felt liberating and refreshing. There was something in it that opened me up." All right, so why not form a band? Okay, but what about a name? Bazooka was one possibility, and Soda Powder was another. But then they settled on the White Stripes because Meg's favorite candy are those stripy peppermint things that are big every Christmas. Their first gig was at a place called the Gold Dollar Bar in Detroit on August 14, 1997, which was about 3 weeks after Meg first learned how to play. At first, they pretended to be brother and sister just to throw everybody off. They refused to be interviewed separately, and by 1999, they began recording on a semi-regular basis. But the marriage didn't last, and they divorced on March 24, 2000. However, in an absolutely remarkable bit of amicability, they continued to work together as the White Stripes, even as both of them got involved with other people. Jack and actor Renee Zellweger, Jack and model Karen Elson. In fact, when Jack married Karen, he was in a canoe on the Amazon River on June 1st, 2005, and Meg served as the maid of honor. And then when Meg married a guy named Jackson Smith, the son of punk legend Patti Smith, in 2009, the ceremony took place in Jack's backyard in Nashville. Even so, the White Stripes had an awesome run that ran until February 2nd, 2011, when they announced that they were breaking up. Meg, always very, very shy, wasn't into it anymore and wanted a quieter life. Jack, of course, wanted exactly the opposite. As far as anyone can tell, Meg lives quietly in Detroit, and Jack spends most of his time in Nashville, although he goes back and forth to Detroit. They'll talk, but not that often.

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3: 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I love burgers. I must rectify this. 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
1: Keeping a band together is always a challenge. The longer your career, the more things conspire to break things up. And if there are romantic relationships within the group, things can get even more messy. Take the case of Arcade Fire. In 2000, Wynn and his buddy Josh were studying at university in Montreal. That's when Wynn met Régine Sachon. Although she was born in Montreal, her parents are from Haiti and moved to Canada to escape the brutal Duvalier dictatorship. Some of her relatives were even killed in political violence. Like Wynn, she was studying at McGill. She was taking jazz voice. And it was while she was singing at an art gallery at Concordia that she met Wynn. "Hey, I've got a band," he said, "and you should join." So she did. In 2003, they were married, and they still are, despite all the Me Too allegations and Wynn's admitted infidelities that became public in 2022. They have one son, who was born in 2013. Here's a happier story. The Sundays were a great little English alt-rock band in the late 80s and early 90s who had a very pleasant, jangly sort of sound. They met when singer Harriet Wheeler met guitarist David Gavarin while they were attending Bristol University in the middle 80s. They started dating. Then a band was assembled, and they got a deal with Rough Trade Records. A few records followed with long gaps between all of them. When Rough Trade ran into financial difficulties, they started managing everything themselves, having a few British and international hits along the way. And then, in 1997, they just stopped. Harriet and David disappeared. Fans grasped at any clues. There was a minor revelation when Harriet was spotted at a supermarket. That was enough to freak people out. Harriet and David, who've been married for years, decided that they needed to spend more time with their kids. Okay, fair enough. According to people who know them, they continue to make music but are too paranoid to release anything. And even though one particularly intense fan found their address and showed up at their house, they didn't want to talk. The other two members of the Sundays refused to talk as well. The most visual member of the Sundays is bass player Paul Brindley. He runs a music industry website called Music Ally, which I use every day, and is very, very good. The Sundays' biggest song came in 1990 from an album entitled Reading, Writing, and Arithmetic. And like the trail that leads to Harriet and David, the song is called Here's Where the Story Ends.

Here's another long-term married couple. In fact, this indie group has been a going concern since 1984. Ira Kaplan and Georgia Hubley would see each other at the same shows at the same record shops in New Jersey. And when they realized they were both fans of the New York Mets, poor guys, that sealed the deal. Yellow Tango started in 1984, and Ira and Georgia have been married since 1987. There are something like 18 Yellow Tango albums, and the group went through 13 bass players between 1987 and 1992. A guy by the name of James McNew has had the job since then. Let's try this. It's from a 1997 album entitled I Can Hear the Heart Beating as One. This is Autumn Sweater from Yellow Tango.

are more rock and roll couples, married or not? Deborah Harry and Chris Stein of Blondie, a longtime couple, but they never married. Jenny Lewis and Blake Sammet from Britain's Rilo Kiley, dating but not married. James Iha and Darcy Retzky of the Smashing Pumpkins, dating, broke up, and Darcy left the band. Indie darlings Matt and Kim, in a relationship, not married. Tim Gain and Letitia Sadier of Stereolab, a relationship. They have a child, but never married and are now separated. I have more. Elizabeth Fraser and Robin Guthrie of the Cocteau Twins. Once a couple, half a daughter, broke up in 1993, but the band managed to last to 1997. Gwen Stefani and Tony Cannell from No Doubt. They were in a relationship, but then broke up, yet were able to hold it together as the band went through their most successful period back in the 1980s. Then we have Gwen and Gavin Rossdale of Bush, married in 2002, split in 2015. They have children, but were never in the same band together. Same thing with Lou Reed and Laurie Anderson, married, but their careers remain separate. X, the groundbreaking San Francisco punk band. Singer Exene Cervenka and guitarist John Doe were married from 1980 to 1985. She later married actor Viggo Morgenstern. That ended in divorce before she got married and divorced again. And finally, Martha and the Muffins. Martha Johnson and founding member Tim Gain, together since 1981, and despite what you may have read, not married.

0: This seems like a good place to end. Back in a moment.
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0: Like I said at the beginning, being in a band is hard enough without the lineup potentially being complicated by various romantic entanglements. It is possible to wade through the pitfalls, but as you've heard with these stories, the success rate wasn't great. Such is the human condition. I didn't even mention Kurt and Courtney because that's an entire show on its own. We may have to do that sometime. If you like what you hear, there are hundreds of ongoing history podcasts available through all the platforms. They're all free, so you can just gorge on as many as you want. If you have any ideas for topics, let me know through Alan at alancross.ca. We can meet up on Twitter, Facebook, Instagram, and even some TikTok in there. And my website for music news and information is available 24/7 at ajournalofmusicalthings.com. 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Talk to you next time. I'm Alan Cross.
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0: The Ben Mulrooney Show just got louder live and taking your calls. Let's go to Gordon, Winnipeg. 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
4: From the National Newsroom of the Canadian Press, I'm Karen Rebo. The Premier of British Columbia says the horrific wildfire that has forced more than 20,000 people out of their homes in BC's South Okanagan region moved at a dizzying speed as it surged last Friday. While visiting Penticton yesterday, where many evacuees are staying, Premier David Eby said the Bald Range fire may represent a new normal when it comes to the speed of wildfires. He says this blaze outran modeling, forcing fire crews to pivot from fighting flames to helping residents get out of Okanagan Lake communities, Summerland, Peachland, and Falder.
5: And I saw people who were devastated, who have lost their homes, and the huge challenges. And I want to acknowledge the passing of a woman from Meadow Valley during the evacuation, and send my condolences to her family and friends.
4: The fire has since grown to 184 square kilometers. An investigation is underway in southeastern New Brunswick after a monument honoring three fallen RCMP officers was tampered with.
6: Mounties say a bronze maple leaf was taken off a monument commemorating the officers killed during the 2014 Moncton shootings. Inspector Jonathan White says the statue at the Honor Garden holds tremendous significance to police and residents. He says the theft of the bronze plaque, one of several surrounding the monument, is concerning and disappointing, and asks anyone with information to come forward. It was installed after then 24-year-old Justin Bourque armed himself with weapons to kill police officers. He led police on a manhunt that lasted more than 29 hours. He was later convicted and sentenced to life. Aaron Sousa, The Canadian Press.
4: New data is highlighting how deadly e-scooters and e-bikes are for children. The Canadian Pediatric Surveillance Program says 10 kids died from using these electronic devices last year, six of them in Ontario. 12 more were admitted to intensive care units, and 26 were treated in hospital for more than 2 days. The data released in an annual report today emphasizes the need for better policy coordination and public education to clearly communicate the laws on e-bikes and scooters, which vary by municipality. Millions of people crowded cloudless cities and towns in Spain and Portugal yesterday to find the best views of the total solar eclipse. Canadians in eastern Canada were only able to see a partial eclipse, and that spectacle came as the annual Perseid meteor shower also reaches its peak this week. Ontario Science Centre senior scientist Walter Stoddard says a comet called Swift Tuttle, discovered in 1862, passes by every 133 years and leaves a deposit of debris along its path.
7: As we orbit the sun every year, we pass through that debris field, and some of it gets caught up in our gravity, goes through our atmosphere, and burns up.
4: Stoddard says there's sometimes a meteor shower per month. This is the Canadian Press. In sports, Max Scherzer is set to get the start this afternoon as the Toronto Blue Jays look to earn a fourth straight victory as they wrap up a four-game series against the Boston Red Sox. Trade deadline acquisition Jose Soriano got his first home start in Toronto yesterday and helped the Jays to a 6-4 win. Blue Jays manager John Schneider says the 27-year-old has impressed.
8: He's got a real slow heartbeat. You know, I thought he was really good, in control, you know, just really trying to get his stuff in the zone, and we played good defense behind him.
4: The Blue Jays exploded for 5 runs in the bottom of the eighth and held on for their 10th win in 14 games. A big start for Canada at the Pan Pacific Swimming Championships in Irvine, California. The country captured 5 medals on the first day of competition, with Saskatoon's Blake Tierney winning gold in the men's 100-meter backstroke and Toronto's Summer McIntosh taking silver in the women's 200-meter freestyle. Taylor Ruck of Kelowna, BC captured 3 bronze medals. From the Canadian Press, I'm Karen Rebo.
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9: clouds. If there's one cloud in the sky, it's partly cloudy. You know what I'm saying? I don't know. You're just trying to break it down too much.
10: It's Wednesday. Wednesday morning. 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We need an MBA or similar to maybe up the value of our conversation today.
9: I'm far too dumb for an MBA.
10: We're down in the clouds. We have lots of conversation today, including recapping some of the things that went down yesterday. Our top story for most of the day yesterday was, of course, the, I won't call it a grand opening, but it was the opening of Manitoba's first supervised consumption site. We will hear from Bernadette Smith, who spoke with Kelly Moore yesterday afternoon early in the show. We know that many of you, your schedule doesn't allow you to listen all day long, so I want to bring you some of the words from Minister Smith coming up after. I think we'll do that at 7:30. We will recap yesterday's opening and some of the goals that the government sees and the value that the government sees in this supervised consumption site. And we'll get a point of view from Victor Mundaka. He's a community advocate, does a lot of work in the addictions world, Kevin. He is an associate or a former associate of someone that I really respect who does a ton of community work. I reached out to ask that person if they would join us this morning. He says, I got somebody better for you. And the bottom line is, I have no idea where Victor Mundaka falls, feels, or views this supervised consumption site. So I'm fascinated to find out, because I'm aware of his credentials, mm-hmm. I'm fascinated to learn a little bit about where he falls and where he lands on this.
9: It's funny, because the minute you said who was coming on, I was going to ask you, where does this person fall? And the fact that you don't know, I think that's awesome.
10: So we're going to learn together.
9: Yeah, it's good.
10: At 8:35. Now, we don't know for sure, but we trust our friends at the Winnipeg Free Press on a lot of stuff. We're anticipating a media release from the provincial and or civic government today, the city or the province today, about a release and a media conference about the rail yard relocation.
9: Oh, wow.
10: There was a study commissioned 2 years ago. Lloyd Axworthy was the head of that study. We've had Lloyd Axworthy on this program at least twice to discuss that in the last couple of years. He was quoted in a Winnipeg Free Press report, Carol Saunders did on Monday, saying that he would be at a meeting or at a press conference today to talk about the findings of that. And the word exciting is attached, and attached a couple different times in that article about the release of that report today.
9: Just, again, my tiny little non-MBA mind, just when you say move a rail yard, like, how do you do it? It's just so monstrous.
10: So I spoke to Barry Prentice yesterday two different times. Barry Prentice, also part of the group that did the study. So he's not available to speak with us today because he also will be purportedly busy today as part of this event we're waiting and anticipating to be announced. And he said that, you know, Toronto moved their giant rail yards back in the 60s. They moved them to Vaughan, Ontario. Mm-hmm. That rail yard in Vaughan is even larger than the one in downtown Winnipeg. He said what happened eventually was that community grew up all the way around those rail yards. Regina successfully moved their rail yard, downtown rail yards. Although if you've ever been to Regina, you know there's a rail yard and multiple lines that divide, sort of go so almost through the downtown, like immediately south of Mosaic Stadium. So it was just north of the downtown. Those remain, but they successfully moved a rail yard. But Barry said that's nowhere near the comparison, because the marshalling yards, the central yard in Winnipeg, once upon a time, the largest facility of its type on the planet.
9: Wow.
10: And Symington, between Symington and the Central Yard in downtown Winnipeg, two of the largest such yards still on the globe. So many of us will be anxiously awaiting what the report is suggesting. I don't anticipate that the report says, yeah, let's move all the entire rail yard. Let's pick it up with 7,000 helicopters and relocate it. That's not what's going to happen. But I think we could see some changes there and some interesting comments from both the mayor and the premier from 2 years ago when this study was launched.
9: Is the whole purpose because you want to, you know, obviously, is it considered to be almost like wasted land with it being where it is and to repurpose it for something else like homes, condos, whatever?
10: Multiple layers. Great question. Rail yards, obviously, not the cleanest place on the planet.
9: Right. It's not pretty.
10: Right. So the soil underneath, would there need to be a lot of work for remediation if you wanted to put housing there? You got to remember, the Forks was a rail yard once upon a time.
9: Look at it now.
10: So there's the best comparison. That was once a massive rail yard. And so I think a lot of people imagine, at the very least, the reducing the need for underpasses and overpasses. What could it mean for the future of the Arlington Bridge that's being decommissioned and taken apart right now? Lots of layers to that discussion. We'll get into it.
9: I hope so. I can learn something new, Mr. Mac.
10: This is something that's been discussed since I was a kid, and I'm trying not to get my hopes up. How's that?
9: And now you're only 25.
10: Yeah, I'm only 25.
9: Manitoba's first supervised consumption site officially opened its doors in Winnipeg. Global News reporter Tony DeGuzman reports on the government's goals for the site.
11: Construction continues inside, but 8 health practitioners are operating the site for supervised drug use in a temporary location in the building. People accessing the site will get information about the kind of drugs they've brought to use. Then they're shown to the space to use while being observed by medical experts. The addictions minister says people can be in the site for whatever time it takes once people feel like they're not a danger to themselves and others. And the site is another tool to steer people towards help.
12: We hear what they're saying around treatment and recovery. We're doing that as well. But we can't treat people who aren't alive. And we're listening to Manitobans who are saying this needs to open.
11: The mayor and health minister say the site will make downtown safer.
13: What I'm hoping and what I'm really expecting is now there should be less use on public streets.
14: Connected to housing, used safely, not overdose, not die in our streets.
11: New Westminster, BC has had a supervised consumption site for 5 years and say it's saved many lives.
15: The number of fatal overdoses that have taken place in New Westminster have gone down significantly, about 30% since the opening of the center in 2021.
11: The addictions minister says the goal is to provide care with compassion.
12: We have a lot of stigma around people who use drugs, and we really need to embrace and start working with them so that they can see themselves, coming out of this, going into recovery, and really having hope.
11: Smith says there will be 24-hour security around the site, which will be a deterrent for criminal activity in the area. Tony Guzman, Global News.
10: You heard the voice there of Addictions Minister Bernadette Smith, who spoke with Kelly Moore on the news yesterday. We will play some of that conversation coming up at 7:35. And as mentioned, at 8:35, we will speak with a community advocate who worked closely with those with addictions, dealt with one himself. I actually have, as mentioned, have no idea where Victor stands on the issue and works with the Ready to Respond Community Drug Poisoning Training. So looking forward to his perspective.
9: Sure. It'll be super interesting. Also, I don't want to be one of those people, again, I gave my opinion on this yesterday, but I don't want to be one of those people that takes a harsh stance on something that you truly know nothing about. I'm just saying if it's not working at a certain point, don't keep it going. Like, you got to pivot quick. You know what I'm saying?
10: Lose early is a common refrain in sales, and figuring out when a prospect or a potential customer is definitely not going to be one. I'm not sure how good governments are at losing early and realizing that they're fighting a losing battle. But I guess it'll be up to the public and to us to keep asking questions about how things are going, to report on what's going on, and for the community feedback and let us know what's going on. 204-780-6868.
16: July 1st was a Wednesday, so we really have just one long weekend this summer. Whether it's getting together at the Forks, going to a Bomber or Goldeyes game, visiting in the lineup at the BDI, heading out to the cabin for some camping, fishing, and swimming.
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16: 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Those lazy, hazy, crazy days of summer from 680 CJOB.
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25: Mainly sunny today with a high of 24. Tonight, partly cloudy and a low of 12. Tomorrow, increasing cloudiness, high of 23. Saturday, cloudy, 60% chance of showers and a high of 23.
3: Previously on 680 CJOB.
10: 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And I've got a split early today because our friends at Manitoba Harvest are holding their annual golf tournament, and I'm going to go there. I'm not golfing today. I'm not golfing at the sold-out event in honor of Lee Newton. It's the Lee Newton Memorial Golf Tournament. Lee Newton started Winnipeg Harvest in 1985 on her 33rd birthday.
26: Not bad.
10: So we're going to learn a little bit more about the history of Manitoba Harvest and the work that they do. And Winnipeg Harvest, of course, that's evolved over the years. So looking forward to being out there, which means Harvest Manitoba will be stuck with me But RRC will be stuck with you. There, it's a summer series of AI boot camps to brush up before returning on in September.
9: I actually have, like, I had to pare down. I have a catalog of questions. Like, who they're sending in is an expert on AI. AI I use all the time. People always say it's going to take our jobs. And there's so many conflicted opinions on AI. So it's nice to have an expert in to ask and pepper with questions. Like I said, I had to pare down just for selfish reasons, you know, why they're offering what they offer, what they're offering, and just an opinion on AI in general.
10: For those that don't know, you worked a lot. IT was your life, right?
9: Correct.
10: And so what is your take on AI? I know you use it.
9: I just think it's another tool. It's another tool that people are afraid of, right? Like, yes, it's probably the most advanced tool that we've ever worked with technology-wise, but in my opinion, like present day, I just use it to do all the heavy lifting. Do you know what I mean? All the grunt work on things that would take you hours to do, it can do in minutes. And then you just use the information and tweak the information, verify the information, but you don't go on, you don't use it as your sole source of information. It's just like, to me, it's an advanced version of a Google search, but, you know, on steroids, right?
10: I just can't imagine being an educator right now.
9: Because you're teaching one thing, a month later, something else. How do you keep up?
10: Really good point. And how do you monitor the use of AI and to what extent your students are using it?
9: Right.
10: And whether they're just, you know, copying and pasting information that students have searched and asked a chat bot to help them with or a chat agent. Which is your IA agent of choice these days?
9: I use chat still.
10: Yeah?
9: Claude sometimes. Drake uses Claude all the time for programming, right?
10: Yeah, Claude seems to be kind of coming out around the outside, so to speak. If it was a horse race,
9: yes,
10: they'd be on the outside. They'd probably be in third or fourth place.
9: Just sneaking up.
10: But they're right there making their move, and I'm waiting for them to be the dominant player. Somebody's going to text and say, guys, Claude is already sort of taking the lead in a lot of industries. So we'll talk AI later on this morning. We have two pairs of Sea Bears tickets for Saturday.
9: Two.
10: Yesterday's winner, Lorelei, is already going to the Burt Block Party on Saturday. Is that how that worked? Or Lorelei chose the tickets. That's right. Lorelei is in Halifax. And she decided to take the tickets for Elvis later on in December.
9: Yep.
10: Elvis Rockin' Christmas.
9: Yep.
10: Later on in December. And Lori, who then had the Sea Bears ticket sort of land in her lap, says, oh, I'm already going to the Burt Block Party, so I can't go to the Sea Bears game. So which means we have two pairs of tickets today. We'll tell you how to win those coming up in our next segment. It's a Rockin' Elvis Christmas with Rory Allen.
9: Rory.
10: And as I said, so we have six tickets, three pairs of tickets. Two pairs of tickets to the Sea Bears, one pair of tickets to see Rory Allen. Of course, the Bombers in action Friday night, Sea Bears tonight, game one in Brampton. But one of the big stories yesterday, we mentioned the fact that the supervised consumption site was our top story for most of the day. I think at some point it was bumped by this. The city council for Transcona is facing criminal charges once again.
9: Russ Wyatt is once again in the spotlight for all the wrong reasons. Here's Global News anchor Tegan Rasha.
0: Winnipeg City Councillor Russ Wyatt is facing another charge of sexual assault. Police say the Transcona councillor was arrested again yesterday in connection with an alleged incident 3 years ago. Winnipeg police say in April, a man reported to them that in July 2023, he met someone online, then in person more than once. He told police that a few months later, he was given an illicit drug at a home in southwest Winnipeg and sexually assaulted. Wyatt was charged with sexual assault and administering a noxious thing with intent to endanger life or cause bodily harm. Wyatt was previously arrested and charged with sexual assault and administering a noxious substance in connection with a separate incident. Police releasing today that as a follow-up to that first investigation, they searched his home and charged him with possession of psilocybin in April. Wyatt has been released on an undertaking. None of the allegations against him have been proven in court. Following his arrest this spring, he was removed from a handful of boards and committees at City Hall, but was allowed to remain a city councillor. He has not indicated if he will run for re-election in October.
10: So 2018, Russ Wyatt faced sexual assault charges. They were stayed by the Crown in 2019. Early this year, when these charges came out, as you heard from Tegan, the city council and Russ Wyatt's colleagues on city council, most of them, if not,

0: altogether. Like most people said, hey, he needs to have his day in court, or at least close to half when we did our question of the day on this, when these first charges were laid.
1: Wow, I'm impressed by that number, but and I agree with that. You're innocent until proven guilty, but this is a third time, man. It's messy now. It's too public. You're a public figure, and this is a third time this is coming around. Dude, you gotta, like, I know the report said, doesn't know if he's going to run again. He's not going to run again because he won't win, because now it looks a little ridiculous. Three strikes, and again, prove it, you're innocent until proven guilty, but now it's a huge distraction, and it's very messy. You gotta clean up your backyard, bro.
0: What if he did run again? What if that, I'm going to just be on the other side of this. What if that's the ultimate play in terms of, and once again, this is not a movie. There are human lives involved here, potential right. victims. These are alleged crimes yet to be proven in court. But what if that's the play here? If you're saying, and Wyatt and through his lawyer says, hey, not only am I innocent, I'm going to fight these charges. What if that's the ultimate move, is to say, and you know how innocent I am? I'm going to run for city council one more time.
1: Wow. I guess you just got to wait and see. But I'm just, like I said, it's just messy. That's the only way. As soon as this report came out, I'm like, it's just a mess. A mess that we're not even talking about the things you're dealing with city-wise, like your job. We're just talking about you existing, you living your life is becoming messy, right? It's just, I don't know, man, a massive distraction.
0: 204-780-6868. Your thoughts. Will Russ Wyatt run again? And I guess maybe that's the only blessing in terms of the timing of this, is that we are just really weeks away from a civic election here in Winnipeg. 6:46 on this Wednesday morning. Two pairs of Sea Bears tickets for Saturday. One pair of Rockin' Elvis Christmas with Rory Allen in December. Up for grabs. We'll tell you how you can win those next on The Start.
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4: Greg Mackling, Kevin Bergen with you. It's Wednesday morning. Hope you're having a fine start to your day. Thank you for spending some time with us. Brett McGarry returns on Monday. We have two pairs of tickets to see the Sea Bears. See the Sea Bears.
10: CC.
4: Brampton Honey Badgers. Game one goes tonight in Brampton. Game two, Saturday in the Den at Canada Life Place. No, Canada Life Center. Is that right? There's a kind of like, I don't even know anymore.
10: Me either.
4: What is it? Kind of Life Center, right? Yeah.
10: Is it Center or
4: CLC? It's kind of Life Place in London, Ontario.
10: Okay. All right.
4: Yeah. Game three, if necessary, also at kind of Life Center on Sunday afternoon. Both games, if required, Saturday and Sunday, will be heard right here on 680 CJOB. Friday night, we've got Bombers, Ottawa Red Blacks. We also have tickets to give away to a Rockin' Elvis Christmas with Rory Allen. Just have to tell us about your adventures with hair. And Pete says, what's the difference between a good haircut and a bad one?
10: What?
4: About 2 weeks.
10: It's true.
4: Just have to be patient.
10: Unless you're one of those Play-Doh people that you...
4: Oh, my God.
10: You turn and then your hair just grows right away.
4: The Play-Doh.
10: Remember that?
4: Barbershop.
10: Yes.
4: Yes.
10: Life were that easy.
4: If it, to just regrow your hair that way.
10: Yeah, Tyson could have used it.
4: This half hour of The Start brought to you by Cooperators. 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We've been telling you, we've been talking about, discussing all sorts of perspectives on the supervised consumption site, which opened on Henry Avenue yesterday. And Bernadette Smith joined Kelly Moore on the news yesterday, as Kelly is filling in this week for Mr. Richard Kluche. And Kelly asked a question I think that a lot of us wanted the answer to. It's a pretty simple one. How does this site work?
11: Today was really about making sure that folks get connected to services. And we've been, you know, going through this process for about 3 years. We've had 11 consultations where we've listened to community, heard their concerns, and we're going to continue to do that. This is a medical-led model that's led by Aboriginal Health and Wellness, and they have over 30 years of experience, whether it's running the RAM clinic, their primary health care, their mobile services that go out and help people in encampments, but it's about connecting people to supports and services.
4: Did you find the time to get down to the site today, Minister Smith?
11: I did not, but we've been in constant contact with the folks, and it's been going smoothly today. They've had a number of people come through and access the services, which is what we want. We want to get people connected, build relationships, help them realize that they can get into detox and onto treatment. This is healthcare, and, you know, for far too long, we saw folks without the supports, no harm reduction, you know, supports from the former government. We're, you know, ensuring that we're getting more services. We have 1,200 more beds online. We have a new RAM clinic. We've have read response. We're training staff on overdose responses. We've also have a dedicated paramedic team that is working right in and around that area to support, you know, folks, but more importantly, to get them onto a continuum and a path of wellness.
10: Bernadette Smith, MLA for Point Douglas and Minister of Housing, Addictions and Homelessness, Supervised Consumption. One of the questions or one of the things she said was there are 1,200 treatment spaces. And Kelly asked, are 1,200 treatment spaces enough?
11: Well, we know there's more work to do, right? Certainly, we're not stopping there. We haven't taken our foot off the gas pedal. We're going to continue to, you know, make investments, support people. We have to meet them where they're at, and we're taking a balanced approach. We're taking a harm reduction approach, which is our supervised consumption, our mobile overdose prevention. We are taking a harm reduction approach, which is leading them to treatment and recovery. We can't treat people if they're not alive. Full enforcement from the police. They stood up a task force to get, you know, the drugs off the street. And education. You know, we are educating people on the toxic drugs. They also can test their drugs to see what's in them and make an informed decision. And these are things that, you know, weren't even in the queue 3 years ago.
4: So there are nurses and paramedics that staff this site. And Kelly wanted to know, great question, about their training.
11: Yeah, absolutely. And they went through a module system through, I believe, Red River. And like there was a number of trainings that they went through. It was pretty extensive and they did it as a team. There's eight of them that are running the supervised consumption site. And again, it's like nurses who have the experience. This is really grounded in, you know, research and data and what it's telling us. And we're going to continue to keep a close eye on that and, you know, look at what we need to do more of.
4: Kevin, one of our listeners had a question about the organization running this clinic.
10: Right. Said, good morning. The only problem I have here is, you want me to read the text?
4: Yeah, please.
10: The only problem I have here with the supervised consumption sites is how it's placed in an Aboriginal site. Not only an Aboriginal problem, many other cultures are affected the same. This is how the negative stereotypes start in communities.
4: So Kelly asked about where does Aboriginal health and wellness come into play?
11: They are an organization that's been in the community for 30 plus years. They run the primary health care center out of Neganan Center, so the old railroad station. They also have a RAM clinic out of there. They have a mobile primary health van that they have as well that goes out into the community and provides those service. And again, it's about connecting people to supports. And these folks have the relationship that they've built for over 30 years. People trust them. They have a proven record. They've moved people into treatment and recovery. They've got people connected to care. You know, if they have HIV, we know that, you know, it's a crisis in our city, in our province, and, you know, they're administering PrEP as well. They're doing STBBI checks for folks. So, again, wraparound supports, whether that's mental health supports, connecting people with primary health care, getting them into treatment and recovery, and building those relationships so those folks know that they can move to not using substances to cope with whatever has happened in their life to bring them to where they're at.
4: That conversation, Kelly Moore and Bernadette Smith, yesterday afternoon, just after 4 o'clock. So if you'd like to hear that entire discussion and that back and forth, Bernadette Smith, of course, is the MLA for Point Douglas. So this facility is in her riding and her part of the city, I believe. And Bernadette Smith is also Minister of Housing, Addictions and Homelessness. And joined Kelly Moore yesterday to talk about the grand opening, quote unquote, opening of the supervised consumption site on Henry Avenue.
10: All right. I don't know Bernadette Smith, but I got to give her kudos. When a mic is put in your face on something that is a conversation has taken place back and forth, people opposing and for it, and now you have to jump on the air to talk about it, didn't flinch, delivered the information. And again, I just want to see how this pans out. You know, I'm curious to see, like, from start to finish, how people what the process is when people are going. But yeah, again, questions asked, questions answered.
4: That is, as I mentioned, just about half of the interview as Kelly had, just about 10 minutes with Bernadette Smith yesterday, just after 4 o'clock, CJOB.com, if you would like to hear that in our audio vault. And speaking of CJOB.com, our question of the day had to do with holidays. We are now in the second week of August. What is the status of your summer holidays? 33%, you don't say you don't get any.
10: Oh, that's unfortunate.
4: 27%, I have had 5 or more days off so far this summer. I will take 5 or more days off. That's 20% of you. A few days off here and there. That's how I approach it, 20% of you. I know I met somebody yesterday, Monday, who takes every Wednesday off.
10: Hump day.
4: Yep, all summer.
10: Takes every Wednesday.
4: Right in the middle of the week.
10: Just want to break it up.
4: I like it.
10: I like it too.
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0: Waking up to mainly sunny conditions in the forecast with a high of 24, humidex of 27. Tonight, partly cloudy, low of 12. Tomorrow, increasing cloudiness, high of 23. Saturday, much of the same, a high of 23. Cloudy, 60% chance of showers.
1: Previously on 680 CJOB.
10: 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Joining us now on the program to talk about what students need to know and the future of AI is Tariq Abdel Aziz, Chair of Applied Data Science and Artificial Intelligence and Application Development and Delivery at RRC Polytech. Good morning, Tariq. How are you?
2: Good morning, Kevin.
10: That is a mouthful. Your title is monstrous.
2: There's one other program that is not mentioned in there for, effectiveness.
10: I guess if they added that, it would be like, a whole paragraph for your title.
2: We'll have to. We're always guilty in the post-secondary system of creating abbreviations for everything. So it's going to have to be a very long abbreviation for the title.
10: Well, it makes you sound very cool and important, just so you know.
2: I don't know. Yeah, thank you.
10: All right, let's start with the basics. What are these AI boot camps, and what essentially are students going to be doing?
2: So we're launching them as a pilot this summer for our current students in the application development and delivery and the data science machine learning, which has been now updated to be applied data science and artificial intelligence. And, the cycle of updating curriculum versus the cycle of industry updates, they don't always work in harmony. The industry and the technology moves much faster. And so we're trying to bridge some of those gaps. It takes us a while to renew a program and to catch up with the technology. So we're trying to run these pilot summer camps so that we can keep the students up to date with what's most current right now. So as you mentioned, we're running three camps, one on data science, machine learning, and generative AI, sort of an introduction. Also, it will touch on AI-powered apps using a tool called LangFlow, for example. And then part two of that, we'll go a bit deeper into building AI agents and autonomous AI agents that call on applications and sort of control workflows, et cetera. And then the third part of the series will be sort of a hands-on example with a tool called Microsoft Fabric that is basically a tool that lets you project a whole workflow across different applications and sort of run operations from A to Z as it pertains to data analytics and data science.
10: We were talking off air, obviously you're in the technology field,
2: yeah,
10: right? And being in the technology field, one thing you said that you have to be a lifelong learner.
2: For sure.
10: Has AI even sped that up even more?
2: I think it even emphasizes that concept more. I mean, technology has always been a fast-changing realm. If you are working in IT or technology, you sort of accept that as a fact of the trade that you have to keep learning, you have to keep updating, you have to keep upskilling. Otherwise, you'll be, left behind the times. I recently saw a study that says that the half-life, I think it was by Gartner, that the half-life of technical skills will shrink to 2 to 5 years by 2030. That's down from 12 years historically.
10: Wow.
2: So every 2 to 5 years, your skill set, technically speaking, is going to need a refresh. And there's responsibility here on employers. There's responsibility on the government. There's responsibility on educational institutions and all of us as individuals to keep upskilling and to keep learning. So, yeah, being a lifelong learner is definitely at the heart of success when it comes to this industry.
10: Is this part of the reason why RRC Polytech felt there was a need to offer something like this outside of the regular classes you offer?
2: Well, every time, I mean, we're as anxious and as concerned and as focused on the changes, especially with AI in the last couple of years, as everybody else, right? And we are trying to figure out how to better prepare our students to be ready when they graduate. Our mandate as an applied polytechnic college is to graduate students ready for work, right? Mm-hmm. So part of that is figuring out what is the skill gap. And you know, often we get too focused on the technical side of things. But to be honest, Kevin, every time I talk to industry, whether it's our program advisory committees or going to conferences and even connecting, networking with industry, the emphasis is always on lifelong learning, analytical skills, problem solving. Employers want people who can solve problems, who can figure things out, who can learn. So then that puts them in a position that they can adapt to the technology changes. The technical skills are something you can always pick up, you can always learn if you have the basic learning skills that are required. So that's really our focus. And then these summer camps or boot camps that we're doing would be a great example of that, because the students that have volunteered to register for them, and of course free of charge, et cetera, so it's great added value for them. But on the other hand, they're giving up their summer vacation to go through 2 to 3 weeks of rigorous work and workshops and academia, et cetera. And that's the kind of initiative that's going to go the long way. That's going to be the underlying skill set that they're gaining from participating in these activities. It's an example in lifelong learning. It's an example of how do I upskill? How do I keep with the times? Because it's not always the prescribed context of the curriculum that is between our hands. It can be other initiatives, can be, by through the college or outside. So we always encourage students to network, to reach out, to subscribe to journals, to make sure they watch the news and they listen and they read. That part of the holistic sort of learning and awareness is very, very important.
10: One of ROC's approaches is to keep AI education human-centered and responsible. So what exactly does that mean?
2: That is part of a much wider discussion. I mean, anytime AI comes up, of course, it's now a very hot-button topic, whether in politics or socially speaking, economically speaking, environmentally speaking. There's so many facets to it. We have a responsibility as an institution that is educating and training individuals on becoming, let's call it technicians or specialists in this field, that also they learn how to use those tools responsibly. And that pertains to all of the above, you know, responsibly in an ethical way, in a legal way, in an environmental way. So we definitely want to keep that centered and central to our curriculum for sure. The other thing is realizing that at the end of the day, we're not pushing AI so that it replaces humans. AI is a tool, not a strategy, and that needs to be understood and practiced both by industry and education and by individuals, is that it's not here to replace us as workers or as human beings. Think of it as a tool. Think of it as something that doesn't eliminate work but changes how we work. And so going back to those basic skills we talked about, that is going to be what's really important, because it's just changing the way you develop an application now. You can do things maybe faster, maybe in a larger volume, but you still need to know what you're doing. You still need to know how to quality assure, how to test, how to troubleshoot. Those skills are not going anywhere. And if the last couple of years have taught us anything, is that the rush to adopt a technology without, you know, not in a responsible way, can lead to problems. I saw a stat from Robert Half that 34% of Canadian hiring managers who cut roles because of AI had to bring them back. That tells you a lot because, you know, and I call it the swing of the pendulum. Last year there was the huge, you know, I mean, last couple of years, but last year specifically there was with the explosion of LLMs and ChatGPTs and Claudes and, you know, all these fancy tools. Everybody was rushing to think that, okay, well, maybe instead of hiring 13 people, I'm going to hire 3 people and the rest can be done with AI. It's just not as straightforward as that. There's a certain level of upskilling and expertise that needs to come with that and planning, of course, et cetera. So keeping a human-centered approach to this, whether in education or in industry, is going to be essential to make sure that AI is in check and AI is being used effectively and responsibly.
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3: Hey, it's Brett McGarry, and I don't know about you, but for me, it's been such a goofy summer weather-wise that I feel like I haven't really had a summer. But there's still a lot of time, and I have a couple of must-play golf courses this year in Morden and Gimli that I haven't visited in years. I've got to get out there and play. I just hope I can get off the first tee without ditching my ball into the trees on one and the pond at the other.
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5: From the National Newsroom of the Canadian Press, I'm Karen Rebo. The chief of the Penticton Indian Band in British Columbia says events such as the wildfire that forced thousands of people from their homes in the South Okanagan aren't natural occurrences and more needs to be done. Chief Greg Gabriel, whose members are among the evacuees of the Bald Range fire near Summerland, says that could mean looking at logging practices and addressing drought conditions.
16: It's time that we use our voices to get the message out and start looking at ways we can work together to fix the problems.
5: Gabriel adds First Nations have dealt with these issues for thousands of years. The Bald Range wildfire, meantime, has grown to about 184 square kilometers since it erupted on Friday. Experts are warning that U.S. President Donald Trump's threatened new tariffs could drive wedges between Canadian provinces and allow Washington to exploit regional grievances in trade talks. The tariffs are set to take effect August 19th and would have particularly heavy impacts on industries concentrated in BC and in small towns across Quebec. UBC political scientist Stuart Prest says it's important that Ottawa helps regions that could be hardest hit or face the prospect of deep divisions between the provinces on how to respond to Washington.
17: We have to, as a country, find means to provide relief to specifically targeted companies as well. Again, providing options, providing relief, providing alternatives that can't fully supplant the American demand, but at least can lessen the impact and provide survival strategies for those firms whose business is fundamentally threatened.
5: Press notes Alberta and Saskatchewan have broken with their peers by restoring consumer sales of American alcohol products, while the remaining retaliatory booze bans in other provinces are infuriating U.S. officials. New data highlights how dangerous e-scooters and e-bikes can be for children in Canada. The Canadian Pediatric Surveillance Program says 10 kids died from using these electronic devices last year, six of them in Ontario. 12 more patients were admitted to intensive care units, and 26 children were treated in the hospital for more than 2 days. As a pediatric emergency physician at Toronto's Hospital for Sick Children, Dr. Daniel Rosenfield says the increase in e-scooter injuries has been essentially exponential over the last few years.
18: When you start looking at these devices as kind of motor vehicles as opposed to children's toys, which often they're kind of marketed as, sometimes it's surprising it's only that, unfortunately, given how many kids you see. Almost every metropolitan and frankly, even rural settings in Canada are seeing tons of these devices.
5: Rosenfield says only one patient came into the ER with an e-scooter related injury in 2020. That number climbed to 26 in 2023, 46 the next year, and 107 last year. This is the Canadian Press. In sports, the Toronto Blue Jays exploded for 5 runs in the bottom of the 8th inning and held on for a 6-4 victory over the visiting Boston Red Sox. Toronto has won 10 of its last 14 games, including 3 straight against Boston, to make a push in the American League wildcard race. Manager John Schneider says there's a different vibe around the clubhouse since a trade deadline that saw a number of veterans moved out.
19: Some young guys, you know, kind of bringing some energy, and there's some guys that have some things to prove, and that rubs off on everyone. It's a good feeling right now.
5: In tennis, the women's final is set for the National Bank Open in Toronto. Former world number one Iga Swiatek will face Alina Rybakina of Kazakhstan for the title. Swiatek downed Alina Svitolina, while Rybakina beat American Coco Gauff in the other semi. At the men's event in Montreal, the singles final Thursday will feature two Americans. Defending champ Ben Shelton will take on Brandon Nakashima. From the Canadian Press, I'm Karen Rebo.
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21: Welcome in. It's The Last Show. Wow, have we got a great lineup today. Here is just some of it. Over 500 million years ago, Earth's oceans suddenly filled with life, and with it, a staggering amount of poop. In 10 minutes' time, how that ancient fecal explosion, no pun intended, might have helped complex life like you take over the planet. Then after that, as Ozempic and weight loss drugs use grows, so do some very awkward conversations in the office. Questions about dramatic weight loss and speculation about which coworker's on the drug. Now employers are being forced to think about where these workplace boundaries should be. We'll explain this dilemma towards the end of the hour. All right, that's just some of today's lineup. There's going to be more. Let's dive in. Chomping down on dirty worms, eating your boogies, not washing your hands, and messing around with dirty animals when you're young. Could that be great for your health? Could it produce an adult with a seasoned immune system? Well, that's the question. Many people believe it, but scientists can actually test these claims. And in fact, they have. It is Science News with Professor Jesse Rogerson, a professor at York University. Jesse, welcome to the show.
0: Hey, it's always good to be here. Were you a dirty kid?
21: I was a dirty kid. I don't think I was running around like milking cows and fighting goats and petting dogs and, you know, not washing my hands, but I was not the cleanest kid.
0: So here's the, it was, so to put some more context on this, the question is not about any sickness of any kind. Okay. So the researchers in this study, which comes out of Germany, so this is German children that they were looking into, was about specific types of ailments. Cause on the rise in like westernized industrialized nations are things like asthma and eczema and things like peanut allergies and those kinds of things. Hay fever are like on the rise. And the question is, are like in a more like sterile environment, someone who doesn't grow up on a farm, versus someone who does grow up on a farm, does that affect it? And what microbes specifically do it, and what parts of the human like receptors are being adjusted with this? So that was the overall question. I like the way you phrase this. With this is like designed for experiments. It's like it's an obvious experiment. What you can do is you go find rural farm kids, and then you go find kids who grow up in like houses and suburbs and stuff.
21: Sheltered city kids, not allowed to eat peanuts. Now, you know, wash your hands every 5 minutes. You got the Purell in mom's purse or dad's handbag. Why does dad have a handbag? I don't know. But you know the stereotype of the ultra clean kid from the city and then the kid on the farm who's milking cows and stuff.
0: And so they did this. They went and they collected data from all of these kids from different backgrounds, and they identified specific bacteria. Nine specific types of bacteria that seem to mediate about 2/3 of this entire effect, meaning about like 66% of things like the rise of asthma or the rise of hay fever, eczema, all these things, they are a result of these 9 bacteria that those that grow up in the suburbs are not often subjected to. But if you grew up in a farm where you're like walking through the barn and you're fighting goats, as you say, this is more common. Now, do you want to know where some of them come from?
21: I would love to fight goats. Sorry, I would love to know where they come from.
0: it's the guts of cows specifically that some of these come from. In particular, their poop. So it's not, now hold on. You don't want to just go start eating spoonfuls of cow poop to get yourself.
21: No, you don't. Right. But maybe if your kids are playing close to where you're shoveling it into a big pile on the farm, maybe that's not such a bad thing.
0: So the thing is the way it mediates, so the way it gets into the immune system and creates the response is through inhalation. So you're talking about poop particles in the air, gut particles in the air. And it's not like you can't overdo it. If you inhale too much, then you can get really sick, right? Obviously, E. coli is an obvious example of that. But if there's a small amount of introduction over a long period of time, then this seems to negatively correlate with things like eczema, hay fever, peanut allergies, and so on. So it's that inhalation of that air in barns of like all the animals that live there that seem to make the responses from those children a little bit better.
21: And as we talk about this, I must point out that Jesse's a legitimate professor at a legitimate university who is a legitimate science news communicator. This is real news based on a study, so we're allowed to talk about poop without getting in trouble. Just want to make that very clear to any parents listening. It's funny. I wonder, do these effects last into your adulthood, or is it more like when you're a little kid, you're still like your brain hasn't learned language yet, and it's like a sponge. You can learn a language at a young age, but ask me to go learn Russian today, I'd struggle with it. Is it like your immune system at that age is like kind of like ready to be trained, but then when we're adults, we should probably stay away from these things because they can harm us?
0: Oh my gosh.
21: Or should you stay near things that can train your immune system your whole life?
0: That is such a good question. I don't know the answer. Certainly the study out of Germany didn't cover that. It was specifically about school children. But you could easily ask the question and be like, well, what about comparing adults who are living in the suburbs versus adults who live on the farm and breathe that in every day? I think you could, why wouldn't they do the same experiment? Because if I want to get rid of my allergies that I have, can I just go start living on a farm and they will go away? Maybe get inoculated.
21: Or is it too late for you? You should have done that when you were a kid. I don't know. Your parents did you a disservice by not letting you wrestle goats on a farm. Just like mine did to me. I wish I could. I've never wrestled a goat. I'm pretty sure a goat could beat me up. But now this, well, not yet.
0: This goes right into another study. It's very similar, but this is from the perspective of perhaps those that live in the suburbs. I actually got the story through our good friend Dan Riskin. So this was a study, very similar study, but it was focusing on people who have dogs and cats in their house. And does the presence of a dog and cat in your house affect your microbiome and like how your what kind of immune responses you have to other diseases and stuff? And they found again that, this was in Finland. They were tracking children, 370 children in Finland, and they were tracking kids from 9 weeks old to 52 weeks old. So these were little babies just come out. They'd swab their houses for the dust, and they would track the sicknesses that they got. And they identified a specific bacteria called Pastorella that seems to be associated with fewer weeks of fever, meaning the presence of a dog in the house introduce a bacteria called Pastorella, which seems to make babies' fevers last less. So just having the dog makes these kids have a better response with their fevers.
21: Well, these animals are disgusting. I watch my cat go to his litter box and then clean himself with his mouth and then groom himself on his fur to make his fur look shiny with that same mouth. And then I kiss him on his fur, not on the mouth. I won't kiss my cat on the mouth. I'm not that gross. And that's pet owners. Before I owned a pet, and I was a late in life pet owner. I didn't grow up with pets. I didn't own a pet till I was like 35, 33. Mm. I was like, you are disgusting. How could you do that? Now that I have this little varmint in my house, I'm giving him kisses. That's the rule. You got to kiss your cat. And I don't think twice about it, but I'm like, it's so gross. But I do wonder, does it train my immune system a little bit?
0: Speaking of varmints in my house, I have kids, right? And they, I think they do the same thing because they go out into the world. In fact, right now, both my kids have fevers, pretty high fevers, actually. In fact, I think I'm a little sick myself. And I think that when they go out to school, or at least the one goes to school and she comes home and she gives me stuff. But by the end of the school year, I feel like I'm a lot stronger. Less affects me. So there's a couple of things to keep in mind for these stories, both of these stories. And that is the researchers were looking for specific bacteria and mediating. So like, how does it actually create the response, and is which bacterias are safe or not safe? Moderation was key. So it's not like you can just be
21: Can't just eat 100 worms when you're a kid and hope for the best. It's like a slight exposure over time.
0: I think, though, that one of the bigger overall questions that I was thinking about while reading these stories was, what about the like sort of long-term co-evolution effect? So, and I think this plays into the question you were thinking, is like, can you actually do this later in life, or is it a co-evolution from the beginning? So I don't know. Those are the interesting questions I had.
21: All right, when we come back after the break, over 500 million years ago on Earth, animal life suddenly took off, okay? Many different species, an explosion of life, and there's a lot of explanations, like more oxygen in the environment, nutrition, the ocean changing, but researchers now say one explanation may have been overlooked, and that explanation is poop. I love my job. We'll be here with Jesse Rogerson to tell you about this story in a minute.
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27: 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Weather.
28: Mainly sunny today with a high of 24. Tonight, partly cloudy and a low of 12. Tomorrow, increasing cloudiness, high of 23. Saturday, cloudy, 60% chance of showers and a high of 23.
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21: Hundreds of millions of years ago, something interesting happened on the face of the Earth. Animal life in its diversity suddenly exploded. Why did that happen? Well, researchers have a lot of different explanations. Things like more oxygen, more nutrients, the oceans changing for the better. And when I say better, I mean allowing for more life. But now, these people who study this stuff say an even more interesting culprit is out there. Wow, I was on a roll. And that culprit is poop. We are here with Jesse Rogerson, a professor at York University, to go over some science news. Jesse is a real professor, so we're allowed to talk about poop because this is newsworthy and legitimate science. Jesse, welcome back to the show.
0: Thank you. Yes, it's a fun job to be a scientist. You get to talk about some crazy stuff. I learned a lot about ancient poop in this story.
21: Tell me a little bit about the Cambrian explosion. It sounds violent, but it's also cool.
0: This was a time period, so it was 540 million years ago when it began. And it took many millions of years. So it wasn't like just an instantaneous explosion of life, but it was a point in our Earth history where life went from sort of limping along, basically simple life, and became much more complex, much more biodiverse. We call it the Cambrian explosion because it was a relatively short period of time geologically. It was about 20 million years. But a whole bunch of new life formed and took hold on Earth. So the question is, like, what, you know, what instigates that? What makes that happen? And it's probably, like, I can't just say it's poop, right? It's not poop is the only reason that it happened. It's probably a lot of compounding effects. A lot of global changes were happening. Earth was coming out of a snowball Earth phase. Earth has gone in and out of, like, ice ages throughout the history of Earth. So there's a variety of things that could cause such an explosion of biodiversity. But one of the things that these researchers have suggested is that the role of feces has been very much overlooked during this Cambrian explosion. So here's what they did. They looked at...
1: There's a good pun there with explosion because, you know, poop and explosion. Anyway, okay, so the Cambrian explosion may have been an explosive form of... Okay, never mind. Yes. You keep going.
0: They looked at... You can look, it's well documented through the fossil records of going from small amount of biodiversity to high amount of biodiversity over that like 20 million year period. So like that's a clear trend that's shown. But then what they looked for was fossilized poop. So I didn't realize, I'm an astronomer, right? So I don't live in the world of fossils very often. But there is quite a lot of fossilized poop out there in various collections around the world. And they collected this data and they did a review of various other studies. And they showed that during the Cambrian explosion, during that 20 million years of ramp up of biodiversity, there's also a huge change in the types of fossilized poop that was occurring. So early on, it was like films and stringy poops that, you know, have you ever had a goldfish? With like the like stringy poop that hangs off their
1: Jesse,
0: backside.
1: We're straddling the line of indecency here. Reminder, everyone, this is science. Yes, I've had different types of bathroom experiences.
0: Yes, yes. And through the years, as the biodiversity got more complex, the types of fossilized poop gets more complex, gets bigger, and more frequent. And
1: in lay terms, it sort of becomes better fertilizer. It's richer, has more nutrients, and fertilizer helps plants grow. Diversity of plants means diversity of things to munch on, more specialization of animal life. Am I kind of following this to its logical conclusion?
0: And it trends with like the complexity of the gut that grows, it trends with cycling of nutrients from the top of the ocean down to the bottom of the ocean, where most of this biodiversity was happening. So you could think of the explosion of poop that was occurring here alongside the explosion of life as a way of getting the nutrients cycling through the ocean and allowing for more complexity to happen.
1: So the next time you have a lot of shame around going to the bathroom, maybe you're at a party and the bathroom is next to where everyone's hanging out and the very thin doors, maybe a little crack under the door and they can hear you and you're embarrassed about what you have to do in there, just know the only reason you're at that party, perhaps, the only reason we've evolved to be complicated life to allow us to be embarrassed about going to the bathroom is the very thing we do in the bathroom. Is that a fair, dramatic way to overstate this scientific research?
0: That's perfect. Thank you for that. That's a great way of saying it.
1: You're welcome. Let's go to ant colonies now. Did you ever own one of those ant farms as a kid?
0: I did.
1: It's very cruel, you know? You're just trapping all these ants in there.
0: It seems like it's too small. Imagine you had an ant colony, one that in your house that was like much, much bigger. I feel like that'd be pretty cool.
1: No, it was just whatever cheap, like, you know, plastic. Yeah. If I had knocked it over, we would have had ants in the home. Thank goodness I didn't. You know what? I don't know how I feel about that, but my parents got it for me, and I did have an ant colony.
0: Cool.
1: But I've watched videos, like, on Planet Earth, that David Attenborough series, just going into how ants live, their colonies, how they move, their social structures. They are fascinating creatures.
0: They act like a hive mind, right? They act like this idea of where there is no one person in control, but the way they act and make decisions is like as a group. They're somehow deciding how to do things. They're somehow deciding where to go and what to do as a group. And so there's lots of work that's been on ants, as you pointed out, for many, many years. So the question in this one was looking into these things called these sudden activity bursts. Have you ever seen videos of like a bunch of I actually have seen these videos where you have ants, they're just sort of all just sort of sitting there, and then one gets moving, and then all of a sudden all the ants are moving and they're all just like going around and like trying to do something.
1: I've seen it in my apartment. My old apartment had an ant infestation. We got rid of them, which I also feel bad about using those traps which poison the whole colony, but that's besides the point. And the traps are flavored like sugar. They've got poison, and so one ant gets a, you know, tastes it, and then it shoots out some pheromone, some chemical signal, and the rest of the ants spring into action. They're all just kind of wandering around looking for food. All of a sudden, one finds food, and boom, they've all sprung into action.
0: Yeah, these activity bursts are very common in ant colonies, and they have like a pulse where they'll go burst into activity and then they'll slow down. And then a little while later, they're burst into activity again and they'll slow down. And trying to figure out what is the actual reason they're doing this and how does it occur? What variables control the burst of activity was the point of this study. And I watched one of the videos they had because this wasn't based on actually studying ants. It was simulating ants. So they would put ants like dots in a field, like a simulated field. And they would get one moving, and they would play with variables like how fast one of them moves or how densely packed the ants are, how close they are together. And they would see what variables affected that spring into activity. And they found that the faster that first mover goes, the better. But it can't go too fast, because if it goes too fast, then the other ants around it can't sense its movements and spring into action. Density is...

0: all together sort of forming the brain of the colony. And if it's the second one, maybe that shouldn't be so surprising to us, because don't our brains function like that? Like if I showed you just one of the cell from my brain, if I showed you one brain cell in a microscope, you would not make any sense of it. But from all these cells interacting, we get this emergence of the self. Is that same phenomenon kind of true of the ant colony?
1: Oh my
0: Maybe
1: gosh.
0: I'm taking this in too deep a, you know.
1: Is there an emergent consciousness of the ant colony that we are missing, that we're not
0: communicating with? I don't know. Is this the plot of Christopher Nolan's next movie?
1: Yes.
0: The Odyssey of Ants? I don't know. But it's just so fun to think about. And when you watch them kind of behave and pulse like this in these videos, this is the crazy thing that my mind starts thinking about.
1: I love scientists.
0: I love you because you're a scientist.
1: You.
0: All right, Jesse Rogerson is here. Students don't get enough sleep, and a lot of students don't get great grades. What if we could pay them to sleep, and then they would get better grades? Everyone would be happy, maybe. That's what a new study suggests. We'll dig into it in a moment. But sleep's important, so maybe get some sleep at the break. I don't know.
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3: Hey, it's Christian O'Mell, and oh, August, the time of year where I realized that golf season is probably more than half done. I had such lofty dreams for the summer. This was the year where I would finally break 80. And then May is cold, and June is wet, and July is busy, and oh my God, I'm running out of time. It'll be September soon, and then it's fall, and then it's frost and snow. Golf is fun, right? This is fun. Anyway, however you enjoy your summer, try to be a bit more present in the moment than I am.
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4: Was I catching some Z's at the commercial break? No, I wasn't, but maybe I should have, because a new study that offers to give students money so they get more sleep has shown that it could raise their grades. What? Let's break it down with Professor Jesse Rogerson. It's all things science news. Jesse works at York University. Jesse, welcome back to the show.
5: Hey, yes, always good to come back. This story perfectly aligns with my career because I teach students all day, every day. That's what I do. I teach undergrads.
4: Are the results so promising you'd go out of pocket on your own money to pay your students to sleep so they get better grades, which would make you look like a better professor, maybe?
5: That's Oh, interesting. I don't think that's going to happen. No. We all know that sleep is good for you. We all know that less sleep is bad for you, right? The less
4: dramatic findings.
5: Dramatic. But you can have some serious health negative health issues if you're getting consistent sleep deprivation. FYI to everybody. And there is some work that was shown in years prior that having less sleep makes your grades worse, like for high school students. So here, this was a university study where they were looking into how do we actually try and intervene here and get students to sleep more and then see if that has an actual causal link to their grades. So that was the overall question that they were going for. So they had the basic idea, they got a bunch of undergrads, is like 1,100 undergrads. They split them into two groups and they gave one of the groups, actually first they surveyed them and found like consistent sleep deprivation. Undergrads are just not sleeping. I've done it. I watch my students. I can agree that is exactly how it works. You think that the more you work, the better you're going to do. So you just work later into the night. They gave half of them Fitbits and they said, they would give them interventions every day. So they would say things like, make sure you go to sleep. Here's a reminder. Here's this. But the key thing, David, as you said, money-wise, if they hit a seven-hour target, 7 hours of sleep in one night, then they would get immediate financial compensation. $475 was the amount of money they got.
4: U.S., which is, US, yeah.
5: That's enough
4: okay,
5: for
4: so we're paying students, mm-hmm. You know, that's enough for what? Well, I live in New York. A coffee costs $4,000, so 1/1,000th of a coffee. But I feel like to an undergraduate student, $5, that's a coffee, that's something. And these are not people who generally are swimming in money.
5: Right. And what they found is it clearly increased the amount of sleep that one group got. 26% increase of hitting the 7 hours per night. The other group, they were given the Fitbits, but they were given no reminders. They were given nothing. They were just, you know, go do what you normally do, and they didn't change much. So the question one was answered. You can intervene, and you can clearly increase sleep with money. And even better is that it did better than other strategies, but I'll come back to that. So the next question was, does this link to their grades? They went and got their transcripts, and they found both during the semester they did the intervention and the semester after, the grades went up by a small amount. And they went up a small amount, but more than if you paid for a tutor or more than if you were trying to hit a grade average for like a financial, like a bursary or something like that.
4: Interesting. So a tutor is more than $4 a day.
5: Right, exactly. So it's for the fraction of a price, you're spending $5, rounding up $5 per student, and then they get a measurably better grade, though I have to say that the actual increase to the grade compared to the standard deviation of the average was pretty, it's on the level, modest is what they say in the study, the signal is modest. It's on the low end of modest.
4: Okay, but so I'm not going from an F to an A just right. For getting like an extra 45 minutes of sleep here.
5: Exactly. But it is measurable and it is statistically significant that you can get better. And if it's put into practice a little more structured, like aim for the 8 hours or 7.5 hours, and you do this more consistently over 4 years of an undergrad, maybe that does translate to like a full letter grade. I mean, we don't know, but it's clear that for a fraction of the price, you can pay students to sleep and they will technically get better grades.
4: If you can afford $5 a day and you've got a kid in undergrad,
6: maybe pay them to sleep. I mean, how do you enforce it? Gosh. Is another thing.
5: Aren't I going to be paying for my kids' tuitions anyway? They need another $5 from me? No, I'm just kidding. No, I would do it, though. I would totally do it if I could. I will pay for your breakfast if you get more than 7 hours of sleep.
6: I mean, when I don't sleep right, I've got vocal accuracy issues on my show. I struggle to hold a narrative if the guest that I've got is talking about some complex things and we go down the rabbit hole, I struggle to return back to the original topic. I notice my performance shifting, drifting, being more poor. It's even saying phrases like more poor.
5: Yeah, you poor got no roar? Sleep last night.
6: Yeah, well, actually, that's true. I didn't get very much sleep last night.
5: Same.
6: Like, I noticed it in my day-to-day. This shouldn't be surprising to people.
5: Yeah, it makes total sense. It's just now we have some really interesting signs to back it up, some good numbers and stats to go with it.
6: We're going to do a little bit of GLP-1 Ozempic coverage, actually just after the break, Jesse. But before we get there, I want to talk about a new science story. These drugs aren't without problems, both social ones and medical ones. But the more that we look at some of the medical uses for GLP-1 drugs like semaglutide, Ozempic, these kind of class of drugs, there are some surprising health effects that aren't just having to do with losing weight. And this new study deals with one.
5: Yeah, and I want to preface this by, and I'm glad you're talking about other GLP-1 stuff later on after me, because I am not a health professional.
6: It's a really cool story. This person, she's a reporter. She went into the way that people are now talking about weight in uncomfortable ways in the workplace now that people are taking GLP-1s. People are commenting on coworkers' weights more. So it's very like a social story into the social effects of a society that's highly on GLP-1s. So it has nothing to do with science, but we're about to get to it. If that sounds interesting to you, stick around. You can listen at the break, no problem. But let's get on to this story.
5: Okay, so this story was, for all the good things or bad things that it does, we're as you said, we're finding other things that happen. So this was a group out of Taiwan. Researchers out of Taiwan, they studied 157,000 patients. Okay, so that's a lot of patients. All the patients were over 60. All of them were obese, clinically obese. None of them had diabetes. And they split these two groups into two groups, 79,000 each roughly. One of them started using GLP-1s, and it was specifically to manage their weight. That was the reason they were taking it. And the other group were given other weight loss treatments. So these were obese seniors trying to lose weight, one with GLP-1s, one without. And after a few years, so this was a long-term study, after a few years, they found that the ones that were using GLP-1 to lower their weight, which they were, and they were more successful at doing it, they also found an 18% reduction in something called age-related macular degeneration.
6: Oh, when I did a DNA test, I had like the DNA marker for being likely to have this. I don't even know really what it is, but it has to do with loss of eyesight.
5: That's right. It has to do with, it's like the number one reason why adults lose their sight later on in life. So it's bad. It's a clear problem. People are losing their sight, but the use of the GLP-1 to lose weight seemed to indicate a much less risk for developing age-related macular degeneration. So that's interesting.
6: Such a fascinating medication. It's got uses for like addiction. I believe they're doing trials to, and the results are promising about like alcohol and cocaine addiction. Like it's got all these other uses, and it is a cool drug, but everyone listening, before you get overly excited, talk to your doctor. That is my only advice to anyone ever when they're thinking about taking it.
5: You can't just start taking drugs. You need to talk with your doctor, talk with your family members, talk with anybody you trust, but talk to your doctor. And keep in mind that I'm not a health professional, and this is just an interesting study that shows a possible decline, and it may not be GLP-1 related. It may just be the fact that they were more successful in that trial at losing weight. And so it might just be that it's less weight reduces your risk of age-related macular degeneration. Sorry, I'm flubbing my words. So they were more successful at losing weight. It's better for their eyes. It's better for your health in general, right?
6: Cool. Well, Jesse, it's always a joy having you here on the program. Jesse Rogerson is an astrophysics professor at York University. Jesse, do you think you'll get enough sleep tonight after we've covered that story?
5: Never. I got lots of work to do. I got kids and they're both got fevers. No sleep tonight.
6: Yeah, no sleep for the good, for the wicked, for everyone. All right, coming up after the break, Ozempic and other GLP-1 drugs, like we were just talking about, they're changing waistline, sure. 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
1: 680 CJOB weather.
18: Waking up to mainly sunny conditions in the forecast with a high of 24, humidex of 27. Tonight, partly cloudy, low of 12. Tomorrow, increasing cloudiness, high of 23. Saturday, much of the same, a high of 23. Cloudy, 60% chance of showers.
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6: Ozempic and GLP-1 drugs have become such a big thing, so highly used that they're starting to show up in an unexpected place. Conversations in the workplace. People are noticing coworkers losing weight, and they're asking questions, they're making comments, and sometimes crossing lines without even realizing it. And I would consider this pretty obvious workplace etiquette, not talking about your coworkers' weight to them. But now, well, no one knows where the line is. These are the odd times we're living in. Let's discuss it here with someone who recently did a story about it at Business Insider, where she's a senior economics reporter. Her name is Juliana Kaplan. Juliana, welcome to the show.
19: Yeah, thank you so much for having me. It's great to be back.
6: It seems like such obvious workplace etiquette, not commenting on your coworkers' bodies. Somewhere along the line, people forgot this? Or is the introduction of these drugs emboldening them? What's going on? What are people saying?
19: Yeah, I think something that really stood out while I was reporting on this and trying to get to the heart of this phenomenon, because this story was born out of like talking to people who both are on the drugs, are not, and have had really strange experiences at work. And I was like, why is this kind of shifting how comfortable folks feel discussing this? And I really think it is the medicalizing aspect of it. In the past, if you had a coworker who was, I don't know, undergoing a weight loss transformation or whatever, I hate calling it that, but you know what I mean?
6: Yeah.
19: That wouldn't be something that would be seen as like a medical like condition or like a way that they are seeking treatment. That's more of a personal decision. But I think the fact that GLP-1s are both marketed very like direct to consumer, but are technically a prescription drug, kind of occupy this weird new space in terms of how we think about them.
6: It almost like it feels like some people are interpreting weight as a choice a little bit more now. Like, oh, you can just take this medication. This is everybody's choice. Let's talk about it more. I don't think that's the right way to view it. But do you think people are kind of shifting their view to this way? Is that part of it?
19: I think it's both. I think actually that there's longstanding rhetoric around weight as a choice and as a moral failing, especially for folks who live in larger bodies. And I think that a lot of what we've seen in the GLP-1 era has borne that out, because we've seen research about folks who get on these drugs, particularly women, and lose weight and end up getting promoted at work, end up immediately finding romantic partners. Like, there is real stigma around it. But that being said, I do think sort of the medical issue of it too, and the thing that these drugs have revealed, is that there are some people who like genetically can be doing quote unquote everything right. Again, not that weight is a moral thing, and still live in larger bodies. And the fact is that GLP-1s target that population. And so I do think people are kind of coming around to the understanding that like, this isn't a just like you're skinny, so you're good and eat healthy, and you're fat, so you're bad and you eat poorly, but rather like we're seeing more sophisticated medical understanding of that, which these drugs target. And when the general populace gets their hand on something like that, we maybe lose some nuances. So maybe people are either like, well, now you can just choose to be skinny, or I see this as a disease that requires treatment now. And either way, we're all going to be weird about it.
6: Yeah. And that interpretation where kind of the subtleties are lost is where things get super weird and lines get crossed. When you started interviewing people about this and digging into this topic, what kind of like WTF comments were you seeing that we would not have seen openly said in a workplace? You know, I'm kind of asking for the salacious content here.
19: Oh my God.
6: I'm expecting to be a little disheartened as you answer this question, but I am curious.
19: Yeah, I think something that came up sort of throughout was this idea of like GLP-1 fishing, where it's like, obviously if somebody has lost a lot of weight in a fairly short period of time, like as much as we might try, like we notice that everybody exists, and like being curious about that like makes sense. That being said, a lot of people had coworkers who were either circling around the question or outright asking them. Something that came up a lot was people talking about celebrities. They would be like, oh, so-and-so looks so skinny now and they look so bad. This was actually in my article. Like, there was one celebrity that a group of coworkers was talking about, and it's like, oh, I think when celebrities lose so much weight, like their skin gets super like stretched out and their boobs get really saggy. And then like turn to the person I was interviewing who had been on a GLP-1 but very much did not talk about it at work, and had noticed this person lost a lot of weight, and said, have your boobs gotten saggy? And this was like at the lunch table. And so she was obviously like, I don't really want to talk about that.
6: I mean, that's a wild thing to say in a professional setting. And it's so weird that people feel emboldened. Is this entitlement to know how someone lost weight? Are GLP-1 drugs kind of emboldening people to feel entitled to know about their coworkers' weight stuff in a way that they didn't? Is that what's going on? I'm really trying to get to the bottom of this because it's so puzzling.
19: I think it's kind of both. Like, obviously, I think that having innate human curiosity that exists. Like, I love gossip. Some people, I guess, don't love gossip and don't care, but that's foreign to me. So I'm like, okay, I'm noticing things.
6: I like gossip about people's behavior, not necessarily about the way they look.
19: Yeah. And I do think part of it, too, kind of comes from, like, people's different approaches to it. Some folks are really upfront and vocal about it in the workplace, which is, like, also something I've heard from people makes them uncomfortable if somebody's constantly talking about, like, how much weight they've lost and then being like, oh, I don't really want to hear about weight loss in the workplace, right? But then some people aren't, but because it is such an individual approach to it, I think that also makes people kind of prod a little bit to be like, well, is this person going to talk about this? Like, I want to know what they did. They look great. Or another thread that came up in some of this reporting too is like people who have traditionally like lived in smaller bodies noticing that their coworkers were losing a lot of weight and looking a lot more like them or just people they knew and feeling almost like on the defensive about that and trying to suss out how that had happened, which I think is a different societal issue manifesting.
6: Is this kind of like a notion that like some people are deserving to be in smaller bodies than others and feeling that way? And I know it's messed up, but is that how some people are viewing it?
19: Yeah, I think, you know, in our society, whatever, being thin has always been seen as better than, more widely accepted, a beauty standard and so on. And I think that when that's something people see about themselves, they consider part of themselves and often, not always, obviously everybody has their own stuff, consider with pride. And when they see kind of the folks who define an opposition to that looking like them, I think that can also feel a little threatening to their world order. And I'm not saying people are doing that necessarily like out of malice, but rather very deeply ingrained stuff, especially in the US and how we think about bodies.
6: How are some people, especially those kind of who are not feeling great about this, how do they feel when a nosy coworker says, are you on Ozempic, or oh wow, you look like you've lost so much weight? Like, what? How do people interpret that? Are these conversations that are ending up on HR's desk?
19: Yeah, I think they feel affronted by it, but people don't really know where to take this. Like, you know, one person I spoke with who was in the article ended up losing weight not through a GLP-1 and had a lot of coworkers being like, how'd you do that? How'd you do that? Because they kind of wanted to emulate it. And they were like, what GLP-1 are you on? And didn't believe that this person was not on a GLP-1 to the point where that person actually had to escalate it to higher ups to be like, hey, guys, stop talking about it. And I think this is the other thing, too. It's just like a very individual approach. Like some folks just say something in the moment, shut it down, change the conversation. One person told me that they were like, yeah, I got a new haircut when somebody was like, you look great. So it really depends. And I think this is also going to be something that is thornier because it's like you can couch it by saying, oh, well, I want to know more about like the medicine that they're on rather than like, why are you so skinny?
6: Juliana, I know you're a reporter. You might not be willing to inject in a personal opinion here. I'll inject mine. I think we should go back to not discussing people's bodies and how they look and their weight in the workplace. We should not feel emboldened by this introduction of this medicine into the conversation. That's where I'm at with this. That's the one thing I would have people remember. Where do you weigh in on my opinion?
19: I think something I heard once, which has really stuck with me, is this idea of the 5-minute rule, which is you should only comment on somebody's appearance if it's something they can change within 5 minutes. So if you have lettuce on your teeth, or maybe you just got something on your shirt, go ahead, comment. You're doing a goodwill. But otherwise, don't do it, you know? Like, I think there's one thing about like being in human community and being like, hey, like your eyelash has fallen off versus like, how'd you lose so much weight? I think that's a great distinction, something I live by.
6: So what you're telling me is you hate my glasses. I'm here with Juliana Kaplan, a senior economics reporter at Business Insider. You can read this article, and it's a great one. It's titled, Ozempic is Changing Workplace Etiquette and Making Everyone Uncomfortable. Juliana, this has been a great chat. Thanks for being on the show.
19: Yeah, thank you.
6: Just ahead, if the government wants in on your private messages and tech companies hold the keys, who decides what stays secret? There's a battle over your digital privacy we'll tell you about next.
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41: From the National Newsroom of the Canadian Press, I'm Karen Rebo. BC Premier David Eby says the horrific wildfire that has forced some 20,000 people out of their homes in BC's South Okanagan region moved at a dizzying speed as it surged last Friday. While visiting Penticton yesterday, where many evacuees are staying, Eby said the Bald Range fire outside Summerland outran modeling, forcing wildfire crews to pivot from fighting flames to helping residents get out.
42: There's an important set of lessons for us to take about how quickly this moved and that this may be our new normal for fire speed, and that a crucial piece of work that we have to do is an after-action review, which we will do, to determine how we can be as prepared as possible to ensure the supports are there.
41: The Bald Range wildfire has grown to 184 square kilometers. Concerns are now mounting about how that fire might impact an iconic herd of mountain goats on the cliffs above Okanagan Lake. Local UBC professor and biologist Michael Noonan says there's a good chance that many of the animals were lost as the fire blew up on Friday. His earlier study shows that mountain goats often seek higher ground to escape fire, but that's not well matched with this type of blaze that also moved upslope.
0: Our province, our region is dealing with a lot of biodiversity loss. Any little blow that these populations that are clinging on to experience can be really difficult to bounce back from because they're already struggling.
41: Experts warn U.S. President Donald Trump's threatened new tariffs next week could drive wedges between Canadian provinces and allow Washington to exploit regional grievances in trade talks. UBC political scientist Stuart Prest says because the tariffs are so targeted, Washington could move to reward provinces that comply with American demands and punish others who don't.
2: There's an awareness that Canada can be a punching bag for the United States, but different parts of the country can be treated differently. And at the extreme, that does lend itself to a kind of divide and conquer strategy, which Canadians really have to be aware of.
41: And new data highlights how dangerous e-scooters and e-bikes can be for children. A Canadian pediatric surveillance program says 10 kids died from using these electronic devices last year, six of them in Ontario. 12 more patients were admitted to ICUs, and 26 were treated in the hospital for more than 2 days. As a pediatric emergency physician at Toronto's Hospital for Sick Children, Dr. Daniel Rosenfield says he rarely works a shift without seeing an e-scooter injury.
3: They're inherently unstable. They go very quickly, and people have almost no protection in them or around them. So unfortunately, that number didn't surprise me.
41: The age minimum for e-bike and e-scooter riders in most provinces is 16, yet almost 80% of cases were reported in children under 16. This is the Canadian Press. In sports, Max Scherzer is set to get the start this afternoon as the Toronto Blue Jays look to earn a fourth straight victory as they wrap up a four-game series against the Boston Red Sox. Trade deadline acquisition Jose Soriano got his first home start in Toronto yesterday and helped the Jays to a 6-4 win. Blue Jays manager John Schneider says the 27-year-old has impressed.
4: He's got a real slow heartbeat. You know, I thought he was really good in control, you know, just really trying to get his stuff in the zone, and we played good defense behind him.
41: The Blue Jays exploded for 5 runs in the bottom of the eighth and held on for their 10th win in 14 games. A big start for Canada at the Pan Pacific Swimming Championships in Irvine, California. The country captured 5 medals on the first day of competition, with Saskatoon's Blake Tierney winning gold in the men's 100-meter backstroke and Toronto's Summer McIntosh taking silver in the women's 200-meter freestyle. Taylor Ruck of Kelowna, BC captured 3 bronze medals. From the Canadian Press, I'm Karen Rebo.
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6: What does privacy really mean when our conversations, our relationships, our work, and arguably our entire lives happen on our phones, on our computers, basically online? Well, we're here with someone who spent 3 decades fighting to find that answer. In her new book, she takes a reader through some of her biggest digital battles over rights and makes the case that privacy isn't about having something to hide more. It's about having the freedom to live, speak, and organize without being watched. The book is called Privacy's Defender, and I'm here with Cindy Cohn, a civil liberties attorney and also the former executive director of the Electronic Frontier Foundation, to discuss. Cindy, welcome to the show.
8: Oh, thank you so much.
6: It's a really simple question, but I think it's worth hearing a definition from you. How do you define privacy, especially in this age?
8: Yeah, I think of privacy a little differently than some people do. I really do think you did it well in the introduction. I think of privacy as a way that people with less power have a zone of protection against people with more power. And I think that, like, both in large and small ways, in the smallest of ways, my colleague Eva Galperin at EFF works with domestic violence victims who find that their abusers are putting malware on their devices to be able to track everything that they do. And they need privacy in order to sometimes save the lives of themselves and their children and to have a way to get to safety. But if you go all the way up to the government, we need privacy from the government in order to organize to have conversations with each other and decide who we want to, you know, who we want to vote for. If we want to vote the current government out, we need to be able to have a zone of privacy to do that, from the conversation all the way through to the ballot box where we vote. Privacy serves that same purpose in the small and the large. And of course, in between is the companies. And we're increasingly seeing that the companies that track everything we do are marshaling that information against us, deciding how much we pay for things, or if we're workers, how much we get paid for things, like gig workers. So privacy is this way for less powerful people to have some space and essentially not be exploited by people with more power.
7: Like, should we or do we have the right? I live in New York, to take the subway to a protest where people are gathering and speaking out against the government without having a camera capture my face, run AI on my face, put my name in some government. I'm not trying to be a conspiracy theorist right now. I'm not even saying this is happening, although it may well be happening. But do we have the right to not have our location, where we go, what we do, what our political affiliations are? Do we have a right not to have it tracked?
8: Well, we're working on that slowly. I would say that initially it really is too dependent on the specific things you're doing, because we have this stovepipe privacy, right? So you have very strong privacy in your phone conversations because we have a very strong wiretapping law in the United States. You have much less privacy about where you go, your location. Now, we just got a very good decision from the U.S. Supreme Court in a case called Chatri that is beginning to claw back some of the privacy of your location data, but it's step by step. And it really points to what we need, which is a comprehensive privacy law so that you don't have to worry about what specific place you're going and what specific thing you're doing. You just have a zone of privacy so you can't be tracked, whether you're organizing or doing other things.
7: But what do you have to hide, Cindy? And before you respond to that, I ask that question as sort of a joke. That would be the opinion of somebody who thinks, okay, government's tracking you, corporations tracking you. It shouldn't matter if you don't have anything to hide. I think it does matter. But to someone who says something like that, what do you say?
8: Yeah, you know, that's a very common thing that people say. And I would say that we're living in the United States right now where, you know, if you don't have a green card, you don't know anybody who has a green card. You don't know anybody who doesn't have any papers. You don't know anybody who might need reproductive services at some point, because that's illegal in some place and legal in others, and people get tracked and prosecuted for it. If you don't ever want to vote for somebody other than the government in power, maybe you don't have any worries that the government might be turned against you. But I think that's an increasingly small number of people who don't either feel that way or have anybody they love or care about in their lives who might get swept up by ICE, say, or arrested for seeking reproductive justice. I think that argument really assumes a level of
7: compliance,
8: you know,
7: or comfort or privilege, perhaps?
8: Maybe privilege. You can use a lot of words for that, but I think that it's increasingly hard to say that with any degree of confidence, because the people who are doing the spying and marshaling that information against us are increasingly using it against us. And the same is true. Like, if you never need a job, if you never need a mortgage, if you're not looking for, a situation like that, then maybe the fact that all of this information is available, being tracked, you're being organized, there's inferences being made about you, and those are deciding how much you pay for things, may not matter to you. But there aren't very many of us who, are in a position where either on the commercial side or the governmental side, it doesn't matter. And I think the same is true in the reverse. The other thing that I get sometimes is, isn't it all over? Isn't everything tracking me no matter what I do, and there's nothing I can do about it? I also think that's a bit of entitlement as well, because kind of buried in that is the idea that it'll never really affect you. Mm-hmm. And again, I don't think that was true 10 years ago. Certainly wasn't true if you were a Muslim in America. Let's say you were a gay person in America 20 years ago. It's definitely not true now for an increasing number of people. And we really have to turn and face it and rebuild the privacy that, I think is already built into our Constitution and has really not been fully enforced.
7: You know, I could sometimes take this apathetic approach, and I'm not necessarily proud of it, but it's this like safety in numbers. Like, yeah, I might say or do something that could cause attention, or I might say or do something online that could cause my identity to be stolen. But there's so many of us. There's what, in the US, 300 and how many million people? I'm from Canada. There's 40 million people there. The odds that it's going to happen to me are so low. I shouldn't really care about this stuff. I'm embarrassed to admit I've taken that approach. I'm not proud of it. But how do you try to get someone like me kind of galvanized and caring about this stuff?
8: Well, I mean, I tend to try to talk to people about what they care about, because depending on what you care about, let's say that you care about reproductive justice, I can give you the stories, you know, of the mom and the daughter in Nebraska, where the mom is in jail for 2 years for having a Facebook messaging conversation with her daughter about her daughter needing an abortion. If you care about ICE, I can tell you the story about the protester in Maine who had the ICE agents follow her, you know, take her to her home and point at it in order to intimidate her. There's a lawsuit going on in Maine about that right now. So you kind of have to figure out where people are. And then, of course, if you know anything about tech, you understand that the amount of tracking, the amount of personalization they're able to do about you based on the tracking is really not, you know, it's there's a sea change in this. AI and the surveillance systems that are used by these companies now are able to do tracking at scale in a way that was probably not possible, you know, 25 years ago. And so I think that the assessment that, like, there's just too many of us that can't track all of this is not really consistent with how the tech works now.
7: Good. I'm glad you cleared that up, because I'm not proud of that view, and it's actually not one I hold. I just find myself thinking it occasionally.
8: I think it's easy to do, especially if you didn't really come up in a time in which everything you did was tracked. But now people are increasingly aware that if they're, you know, talking to their friends about, you know, something over a, you know, Facebook or you know, TikTok or something like that, they're going to start to see information. They're going to see ads. They're going to see videos that are based upon not the audio conversations, but the things that they're searching for and the things that they're doing. Well, that same technology can be applied to the other things you do. It's not just about selling you things.
7: The other day, I did one quick search for some piece of like radio hardware. It's not even important what, but later that day, I start getting targeted ads. And the thing that struck me by that is I didn't even think it was unusual that I should just search something in to the bar once and then targeted ads. They now know exactly what I'm interested. They're selling that information to advertisers who are then selling me products relevant to my searches. It's creepy. And we're here with Cindy Cohen. She was a civil liberties lawyer specializing in internet law. She's the author of Privacy's Defender, My 30-Year Fight Against Digital Surveillance. The proceeds of the sale of that book go to the EFF, where she is the former executive director. Okay, when we come back from the break, we're going to continue to talk about privacy. But I want to talk about things that people misunderstand about it. We'll be back with Cindy Cohen in a moment.
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10: 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Oh, sunny, sunny, sunny days.
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23: 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Weather.
24: Mainly sunny today with a high of 24. Tonight, partly cloudy and a low of 12. Tomorrow, increasing cloudiness, high of 23. Saturday, cloudy, 60% chance of showers and a high of 23.
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7: We're discussing what privacy really means when all of our conversations seem to be on instant messaging platforms. All of our photos seem to be in the cloud. Everything we do in public on a CCTV camera connected to the internet. I'm here with someone who's a civil liberties attorney and the former executive director of the Electronic Frontier Foundation to discuss her new book, Privacy's Defender. I'm here with Cindy Cohen. Cindy, welcome back to the show.
8: Thank you so much.
7: There's got to be misconceptions in privacy in today's age that many people have. What are some of the ones that might surprise most of us?
8: I mean, I think that there is a sense in general that, you know, first of all, the, you know, privacy is dead, get over it, right? That we, that there is no privacy, or more importantly, that people don't care about privacy. And I think that's really wrong. If you look at the surveys, people actually care about privacy. They feel like there's very little they can do about it. There's also an argument sometimes that young people don't care about privacy anymore, but Pew did a study a couple of years ago that finds that younger people are more likely to mess with their settings and increase the privacy or have multiple accounts, which is one of the ways that you can have privacy in these systems, and older people are. So I think there's a lot of ways in which the industry wants you to think that you have no choice, and people kind of have a hard time with privacy. I mean, privacy is inherently a little hard because at the time the information is gathered about you, you may not suffer any consequences, and the consequences come later when you, you know, try to apply for a loan and find that some of the information that, you know, might have been wrong that was collected about you or misinterpreted. So it's inherently a little tricky, but we're increasingly seeing people stand up. I mean, I think that the resistance to flock cameras that we're seeing across the country right now is not just about the flock cameras. It's about people finally having something in their own backyard that they can do something about and that they can talk about and feel empowered. And I think that it's important because we don't want to be tracked everywhere we go. But to me, that represents a place where this underlying unease with the world that we that has been built by the companies and the governments has got a place where it's got a vent where it can come out.
7: Let's talk about these companies, because I think up until a few years ago, maybe 5 or 10, if I thought of surveillance, invasive surveillance, I'd think of the state. I'd imagine like living in Berlin, East Berlin, before the wall fell, the government having a file on me, tapping my phone calls. But nowadays, especially in the West, this is in the hands of mostly private companies. What, and their responsibility to be good stewards of the data they collect, also, should they be collecting it? This is the conversation now. It's not really about governments, except for in the cases where the government works with these companies, which with the flock cameras you were just mentioning is the case. But yeah,
8: it's kind of always been the case that in the United States anyway, the government gets its information from the companies, right? I sued the NSA to stop the mass spying that happened after 9/11. That's kind of your OG mass spying, right? The government was looking at all of the things that went over the wire and pulling out from secret lists that nobody knows about. That's still going on today under something called Section 702 that actually just expired. And we should push hard to keep it expiring. Congress was so nervous about it that they did not re-up it last time. So that sounds like OG spying, right? But the way that this happens is that the telephone companies give access to their switches to the government. We found a room in an AT&T building here in San Francisco.
7: You worked on that, Cindy?
8: That was my case.
7: Oh my God, I should have done more research for this interview. This is an amazing story, and now I'm totally intimidated to be speaking to you, but tell us about it.
8: Well, I tell it in the book in great detail. It's the second set of stories, and you know, we had a guy knock on our front door at the Electronic Frontier Foundation who said he was a retired AT&T technician, and he actually had the schematics for how this works, how the government was tapping into the internet backbone at the AT&T facility down on Folsom Street here in San Francisco. And we use that evidence to sue to try to get it to stop. And you know, kind of back to your original point, the government doesn't do a lot. I mean, it does some direct spying, but mainly they use the phone companies. And there's another program called the PRISM program that Edward Snowden revealed, where they go to the big tech giants like Google and Microsoft and require them to turn over information about their customers. So it's always been hand in hand, the government spying and the corporate spying. And now the government doesn't just do things like the big NSA programs, but they buy information from the data brokers. The number one purchaser of information from data brokers in the U.S. is the government. And Kash Patel recently testified in front of the U.S. Senate that they're going to continue to do it. So, you know, it used to be the case that people would say, are you more worried about the government spying on you or the company spying on you? And I have to give the really sad answer that
7: both.
8: It doesn't make it. This misunderstands how this works. It's the company spying that the government is piggybacking on.
7: It's this horrific feedback loop of money and information between government and the private sector.
8: And it's why we have to do something like a comprehensive privacy law. We can't just do one little fix and another little fix and another little fix. The Video Privacy Protection Act that was passed in the 80s that protects your video rental history from Blockbuster. You know, that's not the way to think about privacy. We really have to think comprehensively and really give people back this zone of privacy between them and the companies and them and the government.
7: It's so funny to me that your video rental history is protected by an outdated law, but like your private conversations, your likeness as you go about in public and it gets captured on these cameras and AI analysis matches the movement to your face, like these sorts of things are not protected. That's basically the state of the law in the U.S. right now. It's just so out of date.
8: It's ridiculous. And I think that... But again, people are starting to really be concerned, and I'm hopeful that we can marshal that into real change. You know, there was a kind of fake privacy law that the federal Congress was looking at a couple years ago, fake because it was actually weaker than our law here in California and aimed at making sure that things stayed weak across the country. We can't fall for that. Just because it says privacy doesn't mean it's better. But I think that's picking up on something. People are really starting to feel constrained by the surveillance that's mapping them, and we need to turn that into real legal protection.
7: Cindy, after 30 years of fighting these battles, like you worked on this Room 641A project where you basically sued the government into disclosing they were copying the internet and logging it, you know, spying on everyone using the internet. Are you optimistic in the direction where digital privacy is heading? Or are you hopeful? Are you disillusioned? Where do you think we're going to be in 10, 20 years?
8: Well, I think it's up to us. I mean, you know, I'm kind of a naturally pushing forward person. I feel like things have gotten really bad. And one of the things that happens when things get really bad is more and more people start to see what you're seeing. And I think we're in that moment right now. And we just have to marshal it towards something. We really have to combat the feeling like there's nothing you can do, or that it only matters for, you know, bad people to have privacy, and turn it into something. So, you know, I'm hopeful that more people are concerned than ever before. As I said, the concern about Flock, some of the concerns about data centers, to me, are striking a nerve in this country about the way people feel disempowered by technology. But now we have to come in and turn that concern into real action. And, you know, that's not going to be easy. Congress is broken right now for reasons that really, you know, have something to do with, you know, privacy, but not really. It's a bigger problem. But, you know, we got a Supreme Court decision just last term called Chaudhry that is beginning to think about these kinds of

0: too good to keep to yourself? Call us anytime, toll-free in the U.S. and Canada at 1-888-505-6644. 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
18: Last week, a flight from Victoria to Toronto was canceled. Not because of an airline malfunction, not because of weather, but because of a screaming kid told to go back to their seat and wear their seatbelt that just wouldn't. The flight went back to the gate and the whole flight was canceled. The internet is mostly upset. Although some people are defending the kid somehow. We're here to break it down on Therapy Thursdays on a Wednesday with therapist Gary Dierenfeld, who's got one or two opinions, one or two helpful anecdotes about wild

0: uncontrollable children and the parents attached to them, sometimes by a leash. Gary, welcome to the show.
1: You know, it is a parent's worst nightmare to have a public display of your kid in a meltdown. Typically, it's in the grocery store.
0: Yeah, that's the classic. Grabbing the candy bar, the mother, the father says, no candy bar today, and boom, all of a sudden, everyone's staring at you.
1: I have, there's a Jewish word, rachmonus. How to translate Rachmaninoff.
0: He's my favorite pianist. Oh, no, that's Rachmaninoff. Keep going.
1: It's kind of like to have pity for with empathy. So I have Rachmaninoff, pity, empathy for parents in these circumstances. Many are looked at with scorn. First of all, would you quieten your kid? And are you spoiling your kid? And are you dealing with your kid? But deal with that kid. And it's embarrassing. And it, all of that, David, escalates the anxiety in the situation.
0: Yes, the anxious, embarrassed parents who are don't know what to do and they panic. That panic then goes to the kid. The kid gets more worked up. It's a it can be a very negative feedback loop.
1: Exactly. And if you have the looky-loos, those onlookers who may have, even if they're well-intentioned. Oh, try this. Oh, do that. That they're still bringing that sense of anxiety to the situation, let alone those who are, would you shut your kid up? You know, so I'd love to have seen a video of this situation. Maybe it's out there, but I haven't seen it so far. I pity the parent in this circumstance.
0: And I like to think I'm someone that if I'm in a crowd, like at a concert or a religious event or a festival, and then the crowd starts getting really worked up and everyone starts like, you know, stampeding, I'd like to think I have the wherewithal to like be calm. But when you're in a crowd and the whole crowd's worked up, you as a human being, we're social creatures, we kind of absorb that. And so when you're on a plane or in a grocery store and everyone around you waiting in line or sitting in their seats, line for the grocery store, seats for the plane, in case that wasn't clear, everyone getting worked up, angry, interfering, telling you what to do, shaking their head, that gets you worked up as a human being, even if you think you'll remain calm.
1: So we have these things called mirror neurons. It's the monkey see, monkey do. So if you get anxious, it triggers my mirror neurons to get anxious similarly. The challenge for parents, the challenge for the looky-loos, is to recognize that trigger and consciously suppress it, work against it, calm yourself. Because the degree to which we can wrap that child in calm versus anxiety, we can take the sting out of the situation and allow that child to borrow our calm.
0: I wonder if my cat has mirror neurons, because when he's at the vet and he freaks out and my girlfriend Miranda's there and she loves that cat with all her heart and she's looking at him freaking out and the cat's freaking out and he starts, you know, the vet puts on those gloves that prevent them from being bitten and scratched. Our cat's like Dr. Jekyll, Mr. Hyde. Dr. Hyde, Mr. Jekyll? I wonder if animals have it, but that's perhaps too much of a tangent.
1: Monkeys do. We know that monkeys do because there were actual experiments in the 1990s by psychologists, neuropsychologists, taking a look at the impact of these neural connections that we call mirror neurons.
0: Got it.
1: And, you know, when one monkey freaked out, the other monkey, not knowing what they freaked out about, takes a look. And they freak out too.
0: This is why I don't like crowds, because I'm not confident in my ability to not be able to absorb the anxiety of the crowd. That's a bunch of double negatives, but I'm scared that I'll absorb the crowd anxiety, and I don't want that. I don't want to take that on. But when you're on an airplane packed in there like sardines and your kid's losing their mind, that's a tough situation. And it's funny, with this story of this plane being canceled, there are people kind of defending the family and the kid. And as we learn about the circumstances, I don't know. It doesn't seem as bad as it originally sounds. For example, the airport they're departing from has a strict cutoff time. You know, some airports will ground all planes after a certain time, maybe due to noise, maybe due to other factors, maybe just due to the crew leaving because the airport shuts down at midnight. Who knows? And this was like the last flight of the day. And so any delay meant a canceled flight.
1: Yes. So you know, it seems that passengers are not blaming the family, not blaming the child. They understand the circumstances in which this occurred and made it look like a bigger story. But, you know, I have been on those flights where the kid behind me is pounding on my seat, screaming. I've been there and wailing. Yeah. And I just summon my calm. And, you know, rather than berating the parent or blaming the parent, I do turn around and say, it's okay. You've got this. In 5 minutes, your child will settle.
0: Here's how I deal with it. Maybe it's less well-adjusted than you. I just tell myself.
1: Less well-adjusted.
0: I don't get involved. If the kid's pounding, I might politely say, hey, can you stop, young man or young woman? Hey, to the parents, could you maybe ask your kid to stop? I'm not going to lose my mind and scream. But here's how I just, when I hear a baby screaming or a kid running up and down the aisle that's annoying the heck out of me, I'll just tell myself, people have to travel with their kids. Yeah. I just tell myself that, and it's like, what are you going to do? It sucks. I don't want to be next to a screaming baby on a long flight where I want to catch some Z's or Z's, depending on what language you speak. I speak both American and Canadian.
1: We call that acceptance.
0: Yeah.
1: I posted something on my Facebook page the other day where I'm talking about these kinds of situations generally. And what I say to people is, relax into the mess. Mm-hmm. Relax into the mess. And the degree to which we can, you know, these things that are beyond our control, no one's doing this with intention, relax into the mess, and all of a sudden we're more capable at managing.
0: Okay, there's kind of two angles to attack this story. The one that we've been attacking it from, the kind of sympathetic angle.
1: Yeah.
0: The flight had to take off by a certain time, so it's not like the kid forced the flight to turn around because of their behavior. The kid forced the flight to be a little delayed, and then that delay
1: caused... And then there was a consequence.
0: And there's people defending it. Oh, I'm saying, oh, everyone's got to travel with their kids. We're kind of taking a sympathetic view, which is, I think, important. But then there's the other view. Are parents too permissive? Do parents let their kids run around? Do they not set boundaries with their kids because they either think it's a wrong thing to do or they're too scared to do it? The more mean angle, like, hey, you know...
1: Yes. Yes. So let's go back to blame the parent.
0: Because both kind of interpretations can be true.
1: Well, look, we are at a time in parenting changes almost every decade, and it changes with the socioeconomic changes in society. Parents are working two jobs, three jobs. They're barely making ends meet. To go on this flight may have taken a year's worth of saving, you know, for a mom, a dad, and this child. And so we're just not as available to parent our kids in the way that we used to. And with that, many parents experience what I call parental guilt. I feel badly for being less available to my kid for issues, you know, over which I have no control. With that, some parents are loath to lay down the law to their kids. They say, oh, I barely have any time. Do I want to be tough?
0: For those parents that are loath to lay down the law, that's some nice L alliteration, Larry Lierenfeld. We're going to discuss that after the break. Should you lay down the law with your kids or allow them to run up and down the aisle of the plane screaming, not putting on their seatbelt, unwilling to sit in their seat during takeoff, and say, oh, I'm doing permissive parenting right now. I'm doing the right thing. Should you do that? Or how can you set boundaries? That is what we'll discuss with Gary Dierenfeld on Therapy Thursdays on a Wednesday next.
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23: Waking up to mainly sunny conditions in the forecast with a high of 24, humidex of 27. Tonight, partly cloudy, low of 12. Tomorrow, increasing cloudiness, high of 23. Saturday, much of the same, a high of 23. Cloudy, 60% chance of showers.
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0: A Porter Airlines flight from Victoria to Toronto was canceled last week. Not because of bad weather, not because of a mechanical failure, not because the turbine, or is it propeller, fell off the plane, or the door blast that opened mid-flight. That was just terrifying when that happened on a Southwest flight a few years ago. Whatever. Back to this story. It was canceled because of a kid that was running wild, running amok, wouldn't sit in their seat during takeoff. The internet at first got very upset. Then some people stood up for the family. You know, people have to fly with their kids. We're interpreting this one with Gary Dierenfeld, a therapist. It is Therapy Thursdays on a Wednesday. Before the break, we were kind of defending how difficult it is and how we should be more patient when
1: and now
0: parents...
1: the opposing view.
0: Yes. In the left corner was being patient with this family dealing with a kid. In the right corner is do better, parents. So should we allow our kids to do whatever they want without setting boundaries that can lead to behaviors like this?
1: Do you know how many parents I've already ignited by my phrase before the break when I said, lay down the law?
0: You sound like my dad. Keep going.
1: I'm a 70-year-old white guy. Of course, this is my language. But what do I mean by that? All I'm talking about is setting limits, boundaries, and expectations, even with a three-year-old. And again, before the break, what I was explaining was changes to social economic conditions affect parenting. Parents are working their butts off just to make ends meet. They're less available to their children. They have parental guilt for not being available. And with that parental guilt comes permissiveness. I don't want to set those limits, boundaries, and expectations. I want to just have peace at home. And so the message to parents is, if you forego setting those limits, boundaries, and expectations, then you will have kids who rule the roost. And so, and also, I want to say here, we're talking about neurotypical kids. I'm not talking about those kids whose differences may create the conditions where it is more difficult for them. Okay? Those are special circumstances. I'm talking about the vast majority of neurotypical kids, and we as parents who are burnt out and having our own challenges, being firm, being direct, in a sense, frustrating our kids.
0: We should call this show the Limits, Boundaries, and Expectations show with Gary Dierenfeld. So I feel like whatever, you know, therapy or mental health or challenging topic we cover, it always comes back
1: to limits. Comes down to boundaries, limits, and expectations.
0: Yes, yeah. BLE.
1: You know, let's go Freudian for a moment.
0: Oh, boy.
1: And
0: I don't like my mom like that, Gary.
1: Do people even use that phrase anymore, Freudian? Anyways, there was a concept of frustration tolerance. We need to develop the capacity to manage frustration. And here's what people forget. You don't develop that capacity if you haven't been frustrated. So parents, I keep telling them, it's okay to frustrate your kid. Not mean-spiritedly, but just in terms of those boundaries, limits, and expectations. And if the kid pushes back, if they demonstrate their frustration, we don't forgo the limits, boundaries, and expectations. We maintain them, but we can support the child through their frustration, hence frustration tolerance.
0: The problem with the screaming child who won't sit in their seat or put on their seatbelt on the airplane is it's like a lot of this work you're talking about can't just be done the day the flight takes off.
1: So true.
0: So like if you're not parenting like this and you haven't and you've made these, I don't want to call them mistakes, but choices, you know, what you're saying is there's a better way, and I get all that, but it's not like you can make the change the day of the flight on the plane. Like that work needs to happen before that day. Because
1: Correct. The
0: it's like a pressure cooker, the airplane, for every like parenting mistake you've made, and there's no way out, you know? Like how do you fix this that day when you need it fixed?
1: I have worked with hundreds of parents in my private practice and literally thousands through hundreds of parenting workshops. Help, and typically it's the 3 to 4 year old, more so the 4 year old who is throwing the tantrums, and the parents are always acquiescing to the tantrum, which feeds the behavior. And again, we're talking about neurotypical kids here, where the issue is behavioral, not neurological per se.
0: Yeah.
1: Okay. So parents, you know, at some point you have to say, no, you're not going to get the cookie. And the kid is going to have their harangue because that is what they likely have learned so far. And you have to live through that child for a day or two or three where they do go bonkers at not getting the cookie. But as the parent remains firm, the child now learns there's a new sheriff in town. My harangue isn't going to outweigh the parents' judgment.
0: Back to the Boundaries, Limits, and Expectations show with Gary Dierenfeld. For parents who never learned that themselves, maybe they had relationships with their parents that weren't well-boundaried. They didn't you know, this is the first time they're hearing about this. If they've listened to you on the show, it's definitely not the first time, but maybe it's the first time they're listening to us, okay?
1: Sure.
0: And then you're on the airplane and you've done everything not this way. You haven't set boundaries with your kid and the kid's screaming. What do you do? What do you do in that moment if you're not well equipped to deal with it? Is there anything you can do?
1: You know, that's where, if this were the supermarket, that's where you see the parent scoop up their kid.
0: Yeah, but you can't leave the plane. You'll get arrested if you leave the plane. Like, you're trapped.
1: Correct. Correct. So my heart actually goes out to these parents.
0: Imagine opening the emergency exit door. Like, oh, I got to get out of this situation. Like, that's not a good idea.
1: Right. You are in a can where you can't. You know, you can't lift the lid on this one. You're stuck there with your kid. That's why they turn back to the gate to let this parent and child off the plane. And this is such an extraordinary situation, but sometimes that's all you can do. And the other thing that a parent can do, whether they like it or not, whether the child likes it, because these are extreme situations, not an extreme child, an extreme situation, you may have to hold that child. You literally restrain that child on your lap because you can't let the child go, you know, running up and down the aisles and amok. And it's, you know, it is sadly, and I want to emphasize sadly, just an extraordinary situation where it's going to be a mess. The real issue becomes, how do you manage this so it doesn't reoccur?
0: For next time, yeah.
1: That's all you can do. So I do want to, in a sense, conclude by saying, you know, I can see both sides of this. I have rachmonis for these parents. And yet, on a larger scale, I'm commenting to parents overall that there is a consequence for being inadvertently permissive. And so we have to evaluate our own parenting all the time.
0: And I want to end this interview from the famous line from Samuel L. Jackson from the movie Kids on a Plane, where he said, enough is enough. I've had it with all these mother fudging kids.
1: Yeah.
0: On this mother fudging plane. But no, I still, if you're watching this go down, you're not the parent. You're just a passenger and a kid's losing their mind. Just try to do what I do and tell yourself, families need to travel. What are you going to do?
1: Bring your calm.
0: Yeah, bring your calm. Gary, it's always a pleasure having you on the show.
1: Great to be with you, David.
0: That's a wrap on our show. Thanks for tuning in. 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
2: Fantastic news. I'm thrilled for it. We were out in Calgary earlier in the year and stuff. Love the people there at the radio station and happy that this is, it's a homecoming because they used to have the game, Flames games, and now it's back.
1: They're back where they belong. Congratulations to the entire team. And an update, we got a few updates for you. Here's an update on the mutation currently affecting Mike Drolet. Mike, care to let everyone know how that spider bite is healing?
2: Well, I mean, I'm not a dad again. Fortunately, doesn't appear.
1: You're not spawning another body.
2: I was worried. I was like, is there something inside of me now? Oh, my God. I could be dad to a million little spiders. No, it's my neck swelled up. It was not comfortable.
1: And
2: it was
1: you
2: gross.
1: Already have a fairly sizable neck. What's your neck size?
2: I don't know. It's bigger than, most
1: like,
2: people.
1: See, what is that? Like,
2: it doesn't matter. It's swelled up. It was uncomfortable, and now I'm wearing a hoodie today on a day when it's warm.
1: It's
2: very warm.
1: Yeah, it's very soupy outside.
2: But I'm doing it so then because it's to sort of mask it. My wife wanted me to wear a scarf, and I'm like, I'm not a scarf
1: a
2: guy.
1: A jaunty scarf.
2: Do you think I can walk around the office with a scarf?
1: That would be very funny. I would love that.
2: I'm sure you would, which is why I said no.
1: I love that for you. That's what people say. Are you sure that it was a spider?
2: No.
1: So how come when I told you yesterday it was a tick, it could be a tick?
2: Because a tick, you'd have to pull out something out of it. No, there was no bit of a tick or anything like that. No. And
1: well, I learned something about myself yesterday.
2: You did?
1: I learned that if one sneezes hard enough, one will lose one's voice. I was in the middle of just talking to my kids, and then I'm very susceptible to temperature changes. If the temperature changes to like 2 or 3 degrees or like something very quickly and quickly, I go on a sneezing fit, like 20 sneezes. And 1, 2, 3, 4, 5, achoo, achoo, achoo. And then I want to continue the sentence that I was saying, and the words would not come out.
2: It's not a surprise to us here because Joy and I, Joy, you can confirm, we know you as such a sensitive guy, sensitive to so many things.
1: Like what?
2: Everything, just a sensitive guy. Ben is prone to tears. He cries. Oh, my
1: true.
2: God,
1: that
2: puppies.
1: It's true. Yeah. And I'll tell you when I start crying. I start crying a lot, like the floodgates open. Remember when Jerry Seinfeld accessed that part of himself about all of a sudden he was crying about everything? That happened to me the day I became a dad, which was 16 years ago today.
2: You sure? You remember was it 16?
1: I was about to say something very nice, and you jump in and muck it up.
2: Damn it.
1: That's not good radio production.
2: You know what it is?
1: Let me weave my story.
2: It's the spider bite talking.
1: Look at this.
2: Yeah, it is.
1: Bush League.
2: Bush League, baby.
1: Bush League Canada.
2: Right, go on.
1: Okay. Yeah, thank you. Trying to put some distance between you and my story, you and your mutation, and me and my lovely, beautiful boys. Brian and John Mulrooney were born on this day 16 years ago. They were 4 pounds, 4 ounces each. They were so small that I could hold each one in my one on each forearm. And they were too small to leave the hospital. They weren't maintaining their weight, and they weren't maintaining their body temperature. And until you can do those two things for a certain amount of time, you stay in the hospital. So we were very fortunate to have these incredible nurses helping us for 10 days. And I was learning how to swaddle. I was learning how to do the diapers. I learned how to do all the stuff. I got a course. Their wrists were so small that the wristbands did not fit. They kept falling off. And I tell them, my sons, it's entirely possible that one day they fell off when we put them on the wrong kid.
2: Oh, yeah.
1: It's entirely possible that Brian became John and John became Brian.
2: I've asked you that question before, and you were like, yeah, I have no idea.
1: But it's also possible that we switched them back. Mm-hmm. And I swear, I promise you, they have never... they have never given me a problem worthy of like anything remotely close to crisis level. They were born with an incredible temperament. They are kind. They are smart. They are funny. They love each other, and they love all, they love with their whole heart, and they are becoming incredible young men. And I love every second I spend with those boys.
2: Let me ask you some technicality. I just don't know how this works. Wouldn't Brian be Brian Mulrooney the second?
1: No,
2: it's not.
1: Well, first of all, my dad was Martin Brian Mulrooney.
2: Oh, okay.
1: So, my grandfather was Benedict Mulrooney. He had Brian Mulrooney. Brian Mulrooney had Ben Mulrooney, and I had a Brian. So it was by accident that we did that. But now I told Brian, I was like, you might want to have a Ben one day. I don't really care if you do, but you might. And I don't know if I told you this, but a lot of people ask me why John, like I got this Brian Mulrooney and I got this John Mulrooney, and there's a million Johns out there. I was on vacation reading my dad's memoir, and on page 7 of the book, he wrote all by hand. Mm-hmm. So as I'm reading it, I'm hearing his voice. He's speaking in my head. And on page 7 of that book, I learned that my dad had an older brother named John. And he died on the same day that he was born. And then my dad was born years later. And my dad finds out, and he goes, my grandmother says, where's he buried? She didn't want to talk about it. Repressed Catholic at all. Didn't want to talk about it. She'd moved on. She just stuffed it down. He went to the Catholic church. Where's my brother buried? Couldn't find him. Ask the RCMP, is there anything you can do? Anything? Can you help? Ask the Vatican, do you have records? He tried everything he could. Could never find the name where his brother was buried.
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3: Global News at 6 o'clock, I'm Sarah McCarthy. It's been talked about forever and shot down multiple times, the big tasks of relocating Winnipeg's railways. A study was done 10 years ago, but was tossed with a changing government. Global's Tony DeGuzman has more on the findings of the $200,000 study that launched nearly 2 years ago.
4: There will be a bypass outside the city's south perimeter using Crown land and Manitoba Hydro corridors, which could take 20 years and cost billions, announced Wednesday. Lloyd Axworthy says the opportunity is there.
5: Effective bypass can increase the ratio of benefits from 3-1 to 4-1. In other words, there is an awful lot of economic advantage.
4: The study also looks at removing 120 railway crossings that are safety risks. One of the first things is replacing a track no longer used near Polo Park to a pedestrian and cyclist corridor. Wabkinu says the route will be an efficient option because there wouldn't be land expropriation. 63% of Manitobans are in favor of the relocation, but 73% think it's unlikely to happen, a Probe Research survey found in 2024. Tony DeGuzman, Global News.
3: A 4-year-old girl from Lum Plain First Nation is being remembered as a sweet big sister by her mother. RCMP say the young girl died Sunday morning. Officers with the Manitoba First Nation Police Service were called by paramedics to a home on the First Nation asking for help with a young child who was injured and in medical distress. She was pronounced dead at the home. Global News is not identifying the girl or her mother.
6: She was supposed to turn 5 this month. They go to school, which she would have been loving so much. Seeing all the little friends that she told me about.
3: Two other young girls aged 1 and 2 who were also in the home were sent to hospital in critical condition. The mother says they are also her daughters and are now stable.
6: They're eating solid foods, but still have a tube to help them.
3: RCMP say this investigation is still in its very early stages. The future of Transcona City Councillor Russ Wyatt has a lot of question marks legally and professionally. He's now facing 2 separate sexual assault charges, and the mayor is once again calling for him to step away from City Hall until the legal matters are dealt with. Civil litigation lawyer Bob Sikorski says under the current provincial legislation, no one can make Wyatt leave council.
7: There is a statute, the City of Winnipeg Charter, that says that a member of council must forfeit their seat on council if the member is convicted of certain serious offenses. The operative word is convicted. Merely being charged is not sufficient ground for someone to be required to forfeit.
3: Wyatt has not filed his papers to run in October's municipal election and has not indicated whether or not he intends to do so. Premier Wab Kanu says U.S. alcohol could be back on Liquor Mart shelves if a Canada-U.S.-Mexico trade deal is worked out. Trade talks between Canada and the U.S. continue with another tariff deadline looming.
8: We're willing to be there shoulder to shoulder with Team Canada. And if there's a deal that benefits our country and benefits our province that involves putting U.S. booze back on the shelves, then we'll go along with the rest of the country.
3: But if not,
8: we'll stick with the no Kuzma, no Boozma policy, and the booze will stay off the shelves.
3: This as a new round of 50% American tariffs is set to take effect next week. Experts warning that President Donald Trump's threatened new tariffs could drive wedges between Canadian provinces and allow Washington to exploit regional grievances in trade talks. The tariffs are set to go into effect Wednesday and would have particularly heavy impacts on industries concentrated in British Columbia and small towns across Quebec. The Canada West Foundation says it could make it difficult for Canada to mount a coherent response to American trade aggression. Is it allergies or do you have a virus? It's a question that many people have been facing recently. Family doctor Alan Katz says this has been a bad year for things floating around in the air in Winnipeg.
9: Has created itchy eyes and things for people who, while they've had that before, it has not been nearly as bad because there hasn't been as much dander floating around in the air.
3: Dr. Katz says while it's not always simple, your symptoms could help determine what you have. But overall, he suggests talking to a healthcare professional if you have any concerns. And millions of people crowded cloudless cities and towns in Spain and Portugal to get the best views of Wednesday's total solar eclipse when the alignment of the sun, moon, and earth briefly plunged parts of the planet into darkness. People in eastern Canada were only able to see a partial eclipse, but in Spain and Portugal and a few other European nations, crowds flock to see the celestial spectacle of totality. It was Spain's first total solar eclipse in more than a century. It's 6:05.
10: Let's look at today's forecast right here in southern Manitoba. A mix of sun and cloud and a high of 24 degrees. A few clouds tonight, a low of 14. Cloudy tomorrow, high of 24. Shower Saturday and a high of 21. Right now it's 11 degrees. Mostly cloudy outside, 680 CJOB. Good morning, Manitoba. It is the start. Greg Macklin, Kevin Bergen in for Brett McGarry once again this morning. Morning, Kev.
2: I made it.
10: You're not done yet. You got one more day, son.
2: One more.
10: You'll make it.
2: I will.
10: Okay.
2: Good morning.
10: 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CA, did you watch some basketball last night?
2: Tried to.
1: Oh,
2: yikes.
10: Channeling a little Jerry Lewis there. What on earth didn't happen in Brampton?
2: That's
10: Ontario.
2: That's an odd one. Strange one.
10: You know, Krishna Mel summed it up last night on the sports show. This is a league, a fledgling league, probably gathering, creating some momentum. For sure in this marketplace and several others where it's become quite popular. Excellent attendance. They have a 5-year broadcast deal. CBC. The game was on TSN, CBC, CBC Gem. Like, this game was available potentially lots of places and technically worldwide. I tuned in. My first instinct was Gem because I like the picture quality on Gem.
2: Mm-hmm.
10: On my smart TV, and it's like, we're in a delay. We're in a hold. I'm thinking, are they doing 17 national anthems? What's going on?
2: Rain delay.
10: Oh, that was a little bit closer than I thought. So I flipped over to TSN 5. Same thing. They're doing a best of, the best shots of whatever season. Top plays of this or that. And on the crawl. The game between the Brampton Honey Badgers, Winnipeg Sea Bears, is currently in a delay. What's going on? Go on the CBL website, 6-6, a minute and 40-something seconds into the game. It's been stuck on that for 20 minutes. That's a really long time out, I'm thinking. And then I go onto the Twitter machine, and we learn that the game not only was delayed, not only suspended, but it was canceled.
2: That bites. I've never heard of that before.
10: Not for an indoor
2: event? Yes, especially a basketball game. That's
11: Strange, strange thing.
10: The CEBL did an outdoor game a few years ago in Montreal. Kudos to them. Mm-hmm. I think it was at Jerry Park where they do the tennis. And, of course, it rained.
11: Of course.
10: And they had to suspend that and delay it. But this is your championship. They were touting this. You know, they had been doing the championship weekend for 4 or 5 years. Now it was their first ever best of three series where you had a game in one city and then two more games potentially in another, inching their way to sort of a more of a legitimate championship in terms of a best of seven series. Who knows if they get to that maybe one day. And then this happens. Yikes.
11: Yeah. It's very, again, you kind of summed it up when you said momentum. They had a ton of good momentum. Great teams in there. Winnipeg is jacked for the next two games. I couldn't imagine being a person that bought a ticket. You drive there, you got your family there, you got your popcorn ready, you're sitting, waiting, got a beer in hand. Game starts, game stops, game gets canceled. I've never even heard of anything like that ever. You know, and what exactly was the problem?
10: Condensation on the floor. So we haven't had a ton of detail from the CEBL, only to say late last night they said that the game was in fact canceled. They issued refunds to the fans in Brampton and that instead of a best of three series now, it's a winner take all one game championship game Saturday in Winnipeg.
11: Like, I know that's how it's been in the past. Like, that was a format and you're building towards a three game series, which is awesome. Just when it comes to a season in any sport, I don't like just one and done. You know what I mean? Because even a great team can have a terrible game and then you lose. And when you have more than one game, usually the team that is the better team will win because you play better, more consistently over time.
10: You know that's right. So, you know, football where you play once a week, that's the only sport really. You know, World Cup, they do a one and done championship. But condensation on the floor is what they were. Well, you could see it. You've seen the highlights, Xavier Moon of the Sea Bears, one of the Honey Badgers made a move on him. He bit, tried to get back into play, slid like he was on ice.
11: It looked like Bambi on ice.
10: Yes. And so the CBL hasn't said exactly what caused the issue, but in my mind, there's only one thing that could be going on there, and that's they still have ice in that building. And so the court has a thermal layer. It's like 3/4 inch foam, maybe an inch of foam. And this is what they do in all NBA / NHL arenas. Here in Winnipeg, the ice is out for the summer, so the Sea Bears don't need to worry about that. But that's my guess and my belief. That's got to be the only reason. Unless somebody accidentally turned on the cooling unit embedded in the concrete and was creating all this condensation. And so the game's canceled. Nothing they can do. All the both teams are heading back to Winnipeg today. It's a travel day. And then they'll be getting ready for the game on Saturday afternoon. So we have tickets to give away to the CEBL championship game. That's how we're going to spin this all around. If you've got tickets, you don't need to worry about getting tickets for Sunday. For an if necessary, it's one game, and it'll be here at Canada Life Center. And when all is said and done, will people remember the championship more, depending on who wins, of course, or will they remember this fiasco? Or is it just a learning curve? Like, this reminds me of 2019 when the NFL came to Winnipeg.
11: Yeah, you said that was not the best
10: experience. It did not go very well. The NFL, Green Bay Packers, Oakland Raiders at the time came for a preseason game. And they took out, of course, the CFL, the uprights, and they had to move them further back to accommodate the NFL field. And it was the players or a coach or a combination, a trainer, didn't like the patch of where the CFL uprights went in the field. They didn't like the patch. They were concerned about player safety. And they artificially shrunk the field to 80 yards.
11: It was just terrible.
10: It was awful. It was an absolute fiasco. And I was trying to find a global news story so that I could play it for you on that.
11: Yeah.
10: There's really nothing on it.
11: It is a learning curve, though. Again, the league is growing. You got to work out some kinks. If you're going back to last year's format, it's not a big deal for us anyway, because now we get it in Winnipeg.
10: Got to find the bright side of life, right?
11: Yeah.
10: 613, Van Halen, Bergen, Mackling, The Start, Jeff Forche and Master Control, always spinning the magical tunes. And coming up at 635, we will discuss more in depth something we were waiting for all yesterday afternoon. Here's Lloyd Axworthy. Here's Lloyd Axworthy.
12: For Winnipeggers to really begin to think about, particularly for their kids and their grandkids, what kind of city do we want? And this is one way of making those changes.
10: That was that big rail relocation conversation. It's not really rail relocation. It's divergence. Legit. We'll talk about it after 6:35. When we return, I want to wet your whistle. Well, I want to get your taste buds salivated.
11: Yeah.
10: You like tacos?
11: Do I like tacos?
10: Street corn?
11: Do I like street corn?
10: I got a recipe for you. Coming up next on The Start.
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11: Weather today, a mix of sun and cloud and a high of 24. Tonight, a few clouds and a low of 14. Tomorrow's cloudy and a high of 24. And Saturday is showers and a high of 21. Right now, I have 12 degrees outside, 680 CJOB.
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10: What are you playing, man?
4: Honestly, I'm just playing this one of our music bed.
10: Okay, you don't ever do that. I'm like, okay, where is Forte going with this? It's a funky vibe. Kevin Berg and Greg Mackling with you. And yesterday, Kev, I was at the Harvest Manitoba Lee Newton Memorial Golf Tournament. Thanks for having us out yesterday. Did not golf. I was just there to sort of pump the event and to, you know, get people excited about what was going on and the opportunity to get in on their online auction, which actually goes until tomorrow. So they've got some really cool things. You can go to their website, harvestmanitoba.ca, and then click through and find your way to their online auction. We were set up just next to the 18th green, and about 70, 80, 100 feet north of us, maybe it was to the west, they had a barbecue set up, and they were making food, as they do at these golf tournaments.
11: God bless barbecues.
10: Tacos and street corn. And so I went and I had a chat with the chef. He's actually the sous chef at the St. Boniface Golf Club. His name is Matt. How long you been cooking up magic around here?
5: For 4 years about now.
10: Where did you apply your trade previous?
5: I've been around a bunch of different places, learning from experience, you know. Even like Maxime's, Original Joe's, Niagara Golf Course even.
10: Oh, so you know the good places.
5: Yeah.
10: So what are you cooking up? What have you designed here? What's going on?
5: Oh, we got carne asada tacos. It's flank steak. We've got elote street corn. It's brushed with an elote dip rolled in Flamin' Hot Cheetos.
10: Elote, for the uninitiated, what's elote dip?
5: Well, it's basically a dip made with like fresh cilantro, sour cream, mayo, and a bunch of spices.
10: So you pre-cook the corn a little bit?
5: Correct.
10: And then you lather it up with that concoction?
5: That is right. We'll grill it, so it gets a nice char on it.
10: So how long do you need on the grill for the corn on the cob?
5: It depends. I got an open grill here, and it's a little windy, so it takes a little bit to char out.
10: It's to sight?
5: Yeah, to sight, to feel. Once you've done this enough times, you get a little bit better at it.
10: Once the corn is done, you lather it up.
5: Yeah, correct.
10: And then what do you do?
5: We'll brush it in Flamin' Hot Cheetos.
10: What other recipes are you using Flamin' Hot Cheetos?
5: Not too many, actually. We have another station where we got Cheetos for, like, toppings for the mac and cheese. But Flamin' Hot Cheetos, I don't know, it's a good little crunch. I did a pizza the other day, but I finished off with Doritos last week, too. That was, like, our pizza special, so...
10: Right on. And then so the carne asada, the flank steak, goes in the flour tortilla?
5: Yes, we have flour tortilla or corn tortilla, depending on allergies. And so
10: oh, okay, perfect.
5: And then you're vegetarian as well.
10: Right on. So you do a little lettuce. And then what's the pico de gallo or the salsa there? A
5: pineapple pico. It's basically pineapple, onions, some fresh lime juice, and some cilantro.
10: And then the cheese there on top?
5: Oh, we got crumbled feta here.
10: Fantastic.
5: Garnished with the lime.
11: I love Mexican food. My phone's going to light up. Steph, for sure, if she's listening to this, is going to light up.
10: You're going to transcribe that recipe for our listeners who want it?
11: I am. I'm going to do it right now.
10: 204-780-6868 if you want that recipe. Tyson Rewicki standing by. He's going to tell us a little bit more about what the heck happened in Brampton at the CBL Finals last night. And Kevin Bergen's going to have a peek at your forecast. Sports at 625, weather next.
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2: Good morning. Tyson Rewicki with you at 625. Game one of the CEBL Finals got started last night between the Winnipeg Sea Bears and Brampton Honey Badgers, but they didn't finish it. Brampton jumped out to an early 6-0 lead before Winnipeg would storm back to tie the game up at 6. Shortly after that, though, Xavier Moon slipped in the middle of the court while defending, and the refs stepped in, stopping the game with 8:14 to go in the 10-minute first quarter. The game was canceled due to condensation on the court. The CEBL said in a statement, quote, "The safety of our players, officials, and fans is the league's first priority," end quote. So now what? Well, after consulting with both teams, the league is pivoting to a one-game single elimination final after saying a three-game series cannot be completed within the scheduled window. So this Saturday at 2:30, the CEBL Championship will be up for grabs right here at Canada Life Center. We definitely encourage you to head to the game, but if you can't go, we got you covered right here on 680 CJOB. The Bombers will come out of the bye week with a win when they welcome in the winless Ottawa Redblacks on Friday. In their last game against Ottawa, it came down to the wire, and receiver Tommy Neild was asked what could be learned from that close call.
3: That one came down to the wire. So regardless of whatever their record is, they're going to put up a fight. They're a pro team coming in here that's going to scrap and claw to try and get a win. So we just got to focus on us, do our job, and stick to the process every play.
2: Some roster news for the Blue and Gold. They've released Canadian D lineman Colin Cornelison and American DB Matthew Jackson. Kickoff is set for 7:30 tomorrow. We'll have you covered with the pregame show starting around 5:15 with Derek Taylor and company right here on CJOB. The Toronto Blue Jays completed the sweep against the Red Sox by a score of 6-4. Jose Seriano made his home debut with the Jays, and he was fantastic in this one, going 6 strong innings, giving up 1 earned run. Kaz Okamoto drew back into the lineup after missing the past 2 games with knee soreness, and he kicked things off in a 5-run 8th inning to push the lead out of reach. The Jays have now won 10 of their last 14 and sit just 1.5 games back of the final AL wildcard spot. The Jays also claimed ex-D-backs closer Paul Sewald off waivers to bolster the bullpen. The Winnipeg Goldeyes blew open a tight game late to take the Sioux Falls Canaries down 11-4 at Blue Cross Park. The Fish will look to sweep the series tonight, and Winnipeg still sits a half game back of Kansas City for first place in the West Division. Canada opened the Pan Pacific Swimming Championships with 5 medals on Wednesday. Saskatoon's Blake Tierney won gold in the men's 100-meter backstroke, while Phenom's Summer McIntosh claimed silver in the women's 200-meter freestyle. The finals are set at the National Bank Open in Toronto. On the men's side, 5-seed Ben Shelton will take on 28-seed Brandon Nakashima, while on the women's side, 2-seed Elena Rybakina will face 7-seed Iga Świątek. And one of the greatest point guards in NBA history has called it a career. Russell Westbrook has announced his retirement after 18 seasons. The 37-year-old Westbrook was a 9-time All-Star and the NBA's MVP in 2018. His 209 triple-doubles is the most in NBA history. I'm Tyson Rewicki, and that's 680 CJOB Sports.
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2: Global news at 6:30. I'm Sarah McCarthy. Another study is happening on what it could take to move rail lines out of Winnipeg. 2 years ago, the Winnipeg Rail Relocation and Renewal Study was launched with former Liberal Cabinet Minister Lloyd Axworthy at the helm, and now the Premier and Axworthy have announced the next step, a 90-day feasibility study and proof-of-concept consultation. They'll be looking at whether moving freight transit out of the urban core could be more efficient, reduce impacts on residents, and open new opportunities for all the space that the rail lines take up. The province says a proof-of-concept consultation will explore a potential route along Manitoba Hydro's southern transmission corridor, connecting east to west along the perimeter highway. Premier Wab Kanu calls it an exciting idea.
3: We could actually have our intermodal interties with the rest of the transportation network outside of the perimeter, leaving more green space and a better quality of life and more developable land inside the perimeter.
2: Lead of the rail study, Lloyd Axworthy, says this would not just be any ordinary bypass.
4: What makes this one work is it's a bypass that would be built inside the corridor of the Manitoba Hydro.
2: The consultations will also examine the cost to government and railways and the practicality of railways. Transcona City Councillor Russ Wyatt cannot be forced out of office because of the criminal charges he's facing. That's according to a civil litigation lawyer, Bob Sokolsky. Wyatt is now facing two separate sexual assault charges, and Sokolsky says the laws say he can remain on council.
5: In this case, the fact is this person has been elected, and the provisions of the City of Winnipeg Charter are the provisions that apply.
2: Sokolsky says under the city's charter, a council member would have to be convicted of certain serious offenses before steps could be taken to remove them from office. Wyatt has not yet filed his papers to run in October's municipal election and has not indicated one way or another if he intends to. The emergency room wait time problem doesn't begin at the ER. It ends there. That's according to the president of the Manitoba Nurses Union, Darlene Jackson, who says ER beds are filled with patients waiting to get into long-term care beds.
6: I think it's appalling. I really do. But I absolutely understand why this is happening in Manitoba. It's because we have a lack of inpatient beds. That's our issue right now, is the bottleneck in an emergency.
2: Jackson says another issue that ends up clogging up emergency rooms, the lack of home care services. She acknowledges the system can't be fixed overnight, but it has to start somewhere. A man who was convicted and then acquitted in the 1984 slaying of a Winnipeg teenager has now been sentenced in British Columbia on other charges. Global's Jeff Braun has more.
7: Mark Edward Grant was handed a 10-year sentence by a Vancouver judge for sexual assault and forcible confinement. He was arrested and charged in January after Vancouver police said a woman in her 60s was sexually assaulted in a residential building in the East Hastings area. Grant was previously convicted of second-degree murder in 2011 for the slaying of 13-year-old Candace Dirksen, who disappeared on her way home from school in Winnipeg in November 1984. Her body was found in a shed near her home weeks after her disappearance. Grant's conviction, though, was later overturned by the Manitoba Court of Appeal. He was then acquitted in a judge-only trial in 2017. Dirksen's mother, Wilma, tells Global News her immediate response upon learning about Grant's sentence was to text her children, and says everyone sighed in relief that Grant will not be free to sexually abuse another person. Jeff Braun, Global News.
2: In other news, the Bald Range wildfire burning out of control between the southern British Columbia interior communities of Summerland and Peachland has raised questions about the fate of a group of mountain goats whose habitat lies in the perimeter of the fire. Biologist Michael Noonan, who teaches at the University of BC Okanagan campus, can only speculate about what happened, but he's not optimistic.
8: There's a very good chance that, you know, many animals were lost. And we'll have to know for sure. We'll have to go and do surveys after the fact, because these populations are disconnected, fragmented from one another, and fairly small. There are risks that a few fires like this can eliminate those animals from our region entirely.
2: 20,000 people have been evacuated out of their homes last weekend in BC's South Okanagan due to the wildfires. Meantime, large parts of Western Europe will be sweltering today, with Britain poised for its fifth heat wave of an exceptional summer that is expected to be the hottest on record. Forecasters say the mercury could rise as high as 38 degrees Celsius in central and southeast England today, falling short of the August record from 2003. The bulk of the country now officially in drought, and wildfires also raging there this week. It's 6:35.
9: With your traffic, I'm Adam Wilson. We're off to a quiet start on our Thursday morning. Traffic moving well on the roads and highways. Westbound Regent, we have some work continuing in your curb lane starting at Lagimodia. Expect that to slow things down. Southbound King Edward, work continuing between Bannatyne and Notre Dame. Southbound Plessis, that's closed starting at Dugald. And northbound Sherbrooke, we have some work continuing Broadway to Ellis. Canadian Tire's Back to Class Big Red Sale is on. 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Exclusions apply. That's your 680 CJOB traffic.
10: Weather today is a mix of sun and cloud and a high of 24. Tonight, a few clouds and a low of 14. Tomorrow's cloudy and a high of 24. Saturday showers, high 21. Right now, 11 degrees outside. 680 CJOB. This guy. Which guy? This guy on the other side of the glass here, the other side of the wall.
11: Forche.
10: Jeff Forche. When I'm out in the community, I get as many comments about, man, Jeff Forche ever hammer that music? You know, does he ever nail the topic?
11: It's true. All the time people bring it up. And he's just like, what are you talking about? My job.
12: I don't know what you're talking about.
10: So subtle here, Jeff. Fast Train from Canadian band April Wine. We're about to talk about yesterday's announcement from the Premier, the Mayor, Lloyd Axworthy, about rail yard relocation. They promised something exciting. I think it is. I think they actually pulled that off. 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Kevin Berg and Greg Mackling with you on this Thursday morning. Small Town Salute will go to Minnedosa. Fun Fest weekend. We'll speak to the mayor, Ken Cameron.
11: I like the name of that, Fun Fest.
10: Yeah, it's also pseudo homecoming weekend in Minnedosa. A lot of people go back to the most beautiful town between Canmore and Kenora.
11: I've never been.
10: Oh, dude, we have to talk. The Burt Block Party begins tonight, just outside our window and 30 stories down, just in front of the Burton Cummings Theater. We'll speak with Kevin Donnelly about that. We will also talk about some Winnipeg-based research projects with life-saving potential for people impacted by cancer. And we'll go to Brampton to speak with Joey Slater. He was all set to call the game last night between the Brampton Honey Badgers and the Winnipeg Sea Bears. Not so much. Got about a minute 46 into that game, and then they pulled the plug. We'll find out from Joey's perspective what went wrong. He was in the building last night. And we'll talk about that. But let's get to our top story yesterday, something that I've been anticipating for a long time. Spoke to Kathy Kennedy off the top of her show yesterday. She asked me what I was expecting, and I said I was expecting to be disappointed. Because this conversation has been around for decades, the idea of moving the central yards out of downtown Winnipeg. Massive task, very expensive. We didn't know how expensive necessarily or how large of a task. How do you eat an elephant, as they say, one bite at a time? This is a big bite.
11: It's a huge bite.
10: And this is not the approach I was expecting. 2 years ago, that rail relocation and renewal study was launched. Former Liberal cabinet minister, chancellor of the University of Winnipeg, Lloyd Axworthy, at the helm. And yesterday they announced this idea of building a bypass, not for cars, not for motor traffic, but for the trains to go around the city as opposed to using Winnipeg and having to pass right through.
11: Province.
10: What a novel idea.
11: So you're excited again.
10: I am. Because this is, I think most of us, when we thought rail yard relocation or rail relocation, meant moving everything out.
11: Right.
10: This is moving things around the city, not necessarily moving all the yards. Impossible task, potentially, or very large at the very least. This is sort of the first step in that. And so now they're doing a 90-day feasibility study. I know some people are like, oh, yeah, study for a study. 90 days.
11: I'm one of those people.
10: When's the last time you heard a 90-day study?
11: As long as it's 90 days.
10: All right.
11: You know, the province will explore routing trains along Manitoba Hydro's southern transmission corridor linking east and west via the perimeter highway. The consultations will also examine the cost to government and railways and the practicality for railways.
10: Okay, so Lloyd Axworthy spoke to Kelly Moore yesterday afternoon. You may have heard it. You may have not. You may have heard bits and pieces of it. Here's Axworthy on the extended details around those timelines.
13: Well, I think the timeline would be, as you described, let's do the kind of serious work, make sure that just like if you're going to build a new garage in your backyard, you don't start hammering it away. You figure out exactly what tools and nails and boards you're going to need. And that's what we're doing in the feasibility stuff. But that's a short term. We're talking 3 months. We report it back to the government. They issue a discussion. So I could see by that time, in early 27, that the provincial government could take the lead in establishing as a major infrastructure project, not just for Manitoba, but for Canada.
11: Your thoughts? Many will be asking about the impact of this bypass, if built, on the existing infrastructure.
13: It's not just a matter of moving the rails. There's a real opportunity to use the rails for public transit. You know, one of the new technologies I'm talking about is how the increasing use of batteries in locomotives and in trains means that you can provide now kind of a two-part passenger train connection. One of the interesting propositions we've been looking at is how on a rail line that really begins in the north end of Winnipeg and goes all the way through up to Selkirk and then to the Lake Country and to Gimli could be a dual use, freight at night, passengers in the daytime. And we've already started talking to the rails about that.
10: I know that's one of the questions people have. Well, you know, the railroads have to be in on this. Yeah, clearly they have to be on this, and clearly those conversations are taking place. They're engaged at this high level, engaged with Lloyd Axworthy in this conversation. And one of the other questions is, like, you know, there's not just the Central Rail Yard. There's not just Symington. There are at least three or four major rail yards in the city. How many of those rail yards could be impacted once a bypass is built? Fingers crossed.
13: There's a number of rail yards. I mean, there's the Burlington Northern Rail Yards just in River Heights. There's a major car yard in St. Boniface. So Symington is not as much an issue because it's already basically on the outskirts in the Transcona area. Clearly, the central yards is something that is an issue. And I think we've had some very good discussions about how step by step, if we begin to transfer some significant numbers of freight traffic out coming into the city and therefore moving around and being interchanged and dealt with in places like Center Park and other rail parks outside the city, it all of a sudden gives us a chance to substantially reduce risk and safety threats. It's going to eliminate about 120 grade crossings. It's going to give opening for new land for development in residential areas or downtown area. But that, none of that could happen if we didn't really come to grips. And let me say this, Kelly, you know, there's been a lot of studies about how to change the rails in Winnipeg. And Winnipeg, always 70% think it's a great idea. The other 70% say it's never worked. We got a proposal that makes it work because here's to me is the fundamental sort of changeover, we are proposing that that bypass, beginning on the east side, south, going south all the way to the north side and intersecting with the major rail lines, be part of the hydro transmission line that's already built. Putting it bluntly, it means that 95% of the land required for the corridor is already citizens of Manitoba own it. And therefore, we're not getting into the highly expensive, complicated issue of expropriating land and everything else, which has always been the sort of death knell of other efforts to do a bypass.
10: I was on some online forums last night, lots of people asking, well, it looks like it would be shorter to go around the north end of the city. You're probably right. I don't know the math, but Lloyd Axworthy laid it out right there. The people of Manitoba don't own that property. They own this right-of-way. 95%, he estimated, of the land required for this bypass is already in Crown hands.
11: For the first time ever, literally ever, first of all, I get it now. I get it. I actually am excited. That makes sense. Like you said, you don't eat the elephant in one bite at a time. That is the first step, and that step actually makes sense.
10: So they'll figure it out, see if it, how doable it is, maybe some more costs associated. What do the logistics look like, the timelines? What are some of the real, genuine benefits? You know, it's like they did the elevator pitch yesterday. Mm-hmm. Hey, we think this is might be the way to go. And now they're going to make a formal pitch deck and present it to the people in 90 days. Once again, everything's crossed, fingers, hands are, they're all crossed. Because I would really like to see a major step take forward. This is not going to happen overnight.
11: No.
10: It's going to take time.
11: And I don't hate it.
10: 6:46, Thursday morning. We come back, we'll tell you which prizes we have to give away today and how you can win them. It has to do with digital reservation disasters. One of my friends, well, three of my best friends are moving to Newfoundland today. So they've begun their mostly cross-country journey this morning. They just about had a major disaster before they even left port. Tell you about it next on The Start.
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11: Weather today is a mix of sun and cloud and a high of 24. Tonight, a few clouds and a low of 14. Tomorrow, cloudy and a high of 24. Saturday, showers, high 21. Right now, 11 degrees outside 680 CJOB. 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
10: All week, it's been Mackling and Berg, and McGarry returns on Monday. Thank you to Steve, and thank you to our own Jeff Forche, who points out there's a large structure fire northbound on Sherbrooke at Ellis. Steve says all lanes are closed. Traffic peeing. Excuse me.
22: He's choking on smoke, people.
10: Yeah. Being diverted. And then we're looking straight out. I'm looking straight out Notre Dame, and I can see a big plume of black smoke quite far out west on Notre Dame. I don't know what that's all about. I don't know if that's a train or something else. Something else is on fire. But if you see that smoke and know the origin of it, please let us know. 204-780-6868. We're having coffee. I'm going to have water and a fisherman's friend while you guys talk about this. 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As mentioned, three of our best friends moving to Newfoundland today. Have a safe journey, my friends. We are going to miss you immensely. It's a multi-day journey, as you can imagine. So they booked their ferry, which is the most important element because it's so busy to get to Newfoundland right now. They booked their ferry and then, you know, reversed engineered their trip, booked all their hotels, Thunder Bay, Sault Ste. Marie, Ottawa, and then I think Truro, Nova Scotia. Back in March, all this was done. And then 48 hours ago, my friend is looking at the itinerary for the hotels, booked all with one company to take advantage and get your points and all that. And it says Sault Ste. Marie, M.I. Yep. Sarah McCarthy's looking, nodding her head. As soon as she started telling me the story, too, I said, oh, no. Michigan? Yep, Michigan. They have zero intention or plans to cross into Michigan. That would have been a big surprise for them. So they had to scramble to find another motel to stay at. They have two dogs. So it's not just a matter of finding a room. You have to find a room that accommodates the canines. So we're talking digital reservation disasters. I once booked a flight, a family vacation to Chicago. 12 years after being married, I booked Jackie's plane ticket under her maiden name.
11: Wow.
10: Yeah. It was almost 3 out of 4 get to go to Chicago. Anyway, Tyson Rewicki, let's start with you, and then we'll go to Sarah McCarthy.
23: Well, I'm pretty lucky that I haven't had a really bad experience yet, but that's mostly in part because of my dad. And, like, I love my parents more than anything, but they are not the most timely people when it comes to getting things done on time. And I've just seen too many times where my dad was trying to book a flight and I'm just listening to him in the computer room and he gets frustrated really easily. Just going, what do you mean? What do you mean I can't go there? What other times do I have? And he just gets so frustrated. And like that just built in this, oh, I don't want to, I just can't get as frustrated as him. So I need to get there ahead of time. And so unfortunately, I can't contribute too much. But if you call my dad, I'm sure he would have some pretty good stories for you.
11: Dad on having coffee talking. It'd be so good. Sarah, it's your turn.
0: It's my turn. Okay. Well, when Greg, when you brought up Sault Ste. Marie there, that when you first brought up that we were talking about digital booking disasters, I immediately thought of that because of all my journeys back and forth going from Dryden, Northwestern Ontario to London, Ontario for school. That was like the number one thing we had to make sure and look for because Sault Ste. Marie is a classic halfway, 2 days in stopping point. So yeah, that can definitely trip you up when it's in a whole different country, your hotel. But for me, not as severe as a hotel or a flight, but for a birthday dinner, I was looking to make a reservation at the new Kevin's Bistro location on Corridon just to check out the new spot. Well, of course, I booked the Bannatyne spot, but it all ended up working out and just headed over to the Corridon one. They had space just because we wanted to check out the new combination restaurant there. So it all worked out, but initially booked the wrong one.
11: Nice with mac and cheese. Forts, mm-hmm. It's your turn.
3: You see, I don't know if I've ever been duped like that. I know my buddy has because he lives in London, Ontario, and he's come back to Winnipeg, visited home, and we're going to a movie, and he booked his ticket for a theater in London, Ontario.
0: Oh.
3: Because I guess all of his settings were for Ontario there, so yeah.
23: Make it back in time?
3: Oh, he had to buy a new ticket, so like the one ticket he bought was just worthless.
11: Well, Mr. Mackling has a throat lozenge. We're going to take a break. We'll listen to our stories after the break, but we're going to find out what really happened at the CEBL quote-unquote game last night, Mr. Mackling.
10: Sarah McCarthy of Global News next at 7 o'clock.

0: Hey, it's Hal. I'm recording this message on the shores of Lake Winnipeg. Winnipeg Beach, Sandy Hook, Gimli, that whole stretch is my favorite summertime place in the world. I hope you get some R&R in your favorite place during what's left of summer.
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11: Good morning, I'm Sarah McCarthy. A new study is going to build on an initial review of relocating rail lines outside of Winnipeg. 2 years ago, the Winnipeg Rail Relocation and Renewal Study was launched with former Liberal Cabinet Minister Lloyd Axworthy at the helm. And now the Premier and Axworthy have announced the next step, a 90-day feasibility study and proof-of-concept consultation. A study will look at if moving freight trains out of the urban core would improve efficiency, reduce disruption for residents, and free up valuable land. The province will explore routing trains along Manitoba Hydro's Southern Transmission Corridor, linking east and west via the Perimeter Highway. Premier Wab Kanu says it's a historic opportunity.
12: What I like most about this idea is that this is a vision for the future. It's an exciting vision for the future of Winnipeg. It's an exciting vision for the future of Manitoba.
11: The consultations will also look at the cost to both government and railway companies and the practicality for railways. A Manitoba mother is grieving just days after her 4-year-old daughter died suspiciously on Long Plain First Nation. RCMP are investigating. Global's Tegan Rasha reports.
13: A 4-year-old girl from Long Plain First Nation is being remembered as a sweet big sister by her mother, who's grieving the future her daughter will never get to see. Global News is not identifying the girl or her mom.
14: She was supposed to turn 5 this month. Didn't go to school, but she would have been loving so much. Seeing all the little friends that she told me about.
13: RCMP say the young girl died on Sunday morning. Officers with the Manitoba First Nation Police Service were called by paramedics to a home on Long Plain First Nation, asking for assistance with a young child who was injured and in medical distress. She was pronounced dead at the home. Two other young girls, ages 1 and 2, who were also in the home, were sent to hospital in critical condition. The mother says they are also her daughters and they're now stable.
14: They're eating solid foods, but still have a tube to help them.
13: RCMP said on Wednesday the investigation is in its very early stages and there's no update to provide at this time. Tegan Rasha, Global News.
11: Winnipeg's population is growing, but the healthcare system is not keeping up. That's according to Manitoba Nurses Union President Darlene Jackson, who says that does not help the wait time situation in emergency rooms.
15: We are a growing city. There's no two ways about it. And I don't believe our healthcare has grown to accommodate the fact that our population is increasing. Also, the fact that our population is aging. The baby boomers are aging and, you know, we're seeing more and more health issues. And I don't believe our healthcare system has grown to match that.
11: Jackson says too many ER beds are being used by patients waiting for long-term care beds in the hospitals or for home care to be set up. She acknowledges the system won't be fixed overnight, but more needs to be done and start somewhere. New data released this morning is highlighting how deadly e-scooters and e-bikes are for children in Canada.
16: The Canadian Pediatric Surveillance Program says 10 kids, including 6 in Ontario, died from using these electronic devices last year. 12 more children were admitted to intensive care units, and 26 were treated in hospital for more than 2 days. As a pediatric emergency physician at Toronto's Hospital for Sick Children, Dr. Daniel Rosenfield says he rarely works a shift without seeing an e-scooter injury.
17: They're inherently unstable. They go very quickly, and people have almost no protection in them or around them. So unfortunately, that number didn't surprise me.
16: The data highlights the need for better policy coordination and public education to clearly communicate the laws. Karen Rebo, The Canadian Press, Toronto.
11: Experts are warning that U.S. President Donald Trump's threatening new tariffs could drive wedges between Canadian provinces and allow Washington to exploit regional grievances in trade talks. The tariffs set to take effect August 19th would have particularly heavy impacts on industries concentrated in British Columbia and in small towns across Quebec. University of BC political scientist Stuart Press says it's important that Ottawa helps regions that could be the hardest hit or face the prospect of deep divisions between provinces on how to respond to Washington.
18: We have to, as a country, find means to provide relief to specifically targeted companies as well. Again, providing options, providing relief, providing alternatives that can't fully supplant the American demand, but at least can lessen the impact and provide survival strategies for those firms whose businesses is fundamentally threatened.
11: A new round of 50% tariffs on a range of Canadian goods is set to take effect. Canada-U.S. Trade Minister Dominic LeBlanc remains in Washington. And press notes that Alberta and Saskatchewan have broken with their peers by restoring consumer sales of U.S. alcohol products, while the remaining retaliatory booze bans in other provinces are infuriating U.S. officials. Manitoba Premier Wab Kanu says U.S. alcohol could go back on Liquor Mart store shelves if a CUSMA deal is worked out. It's 7:05.
19: With your traffic, I'm Adam Wilson. Things are moving well so far on the drive, not spotting any issues. Traffic volume still nice and light. Southbound King Edward, we have some work continuing between Bannatyne and Notre Dame. Expect that to cause a few delays. We're continuing both directions of Cordon. That's going to slow things down between Tuxedo and Keniston. Westbound Regent, some work happening in your curb lane starting at La Jumeaudière. And southbound Empress losing your curb lane, Saskatchewan to Wellington. 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That's your 680 CJOB traffic.
20: Weather today's a mix of sun and cloud and a high of 24. Tonight, a few clouds and a low of 14. Tomorrow's cloudy, high 24, Saturday showers and a high of 21. Right now it's 13 degrees outside 680 CJOB.
21: This feels like a very sportsing type song, if I'm channeling my inner Brett McGarry.
20: I think it completely is, which is why Mr. Fortier is playing it.
21: Jeff Forte in Master Control. That's Kevin Bergen, Jim Appel, Greg Mackling. Kevin in for Brett. Brett returns on Monday. Sarah McCarthy, Global News at the top of the bottom of the hour. And, of course, Tyson Rewicki has your sports at 25 past the hour. And, of course, all eyes were on Brampton, Ontario last night. If you're a sports fan in this town, in particular, the Winnipeg Sea Bears. We'll talk about that in 25 seconds here. But we want to give you an opportunity to win tickets to Saturday's now championship game between the Sea Bears and Honey Badgers. We also have tickets to see Rockin' Elvis Christmas with Rory Allen Sunday, December 13th at the Club Region Event Center. Tickets go on sale to the public at 10 o'clock this morning, by the way. Casinos of Winnipeg or Ticketmaster.ca. And Warren says, what? We're talking about digital reservation disasters. Kevin Bergen, what does Warren have to say?
20: Well, Warren says, a person from Calgary I know about recently booked an airline ticket from Calgary to Winnipeg where she would join her parents for a road trip in Sioux Falls for graduation. She arrived at the boarding gate and then discovered she had booked the ticket in reverse, Winnipeg to Calgary. She missed the grad.
21: Eesh.
20: That sucks. That would be horrible. Imagine the shock and awe when you realize what happened, like standing there. Oh my God, that would be brutal.
21: Your heart would absolutely sink. Oh, your God. Stories, keep them coming. 204-780-6868.
20: Game one of the CEBL Finals between the Winnipeg Sea Bears and the Brampton Honey Badgers barely got underway Wednesday before play was stopped because of condensation on the court and an unsafe playing surface. Eventually, the game was canceled altogether.
21: And now the best of three championship series has suddenly become one game for everything. Winnipeg and Brampton will play for the CEBL Championship Saturday afternoon, Canada Life Center. Tip off at 2:30. Our coverage begins at 2 o'clock. Christian O'Malp, Kelly Moore, joining us to explain one of the strangest nights you'll ever see in professional sport and a look ahead to Saturday's winner-take-all showdown. That sports guy on TV is Sea Bears play-by-play guy, CEBL on CBC sideline reporter, our good friend, Joey Slattery. Joey, good morning, my friend.
0: Good morning. How are you guys doing?
21: We're doing all right, but we're, you know, trying to wrap our heads around how did this all go down last night. You were in the building, firsthand account of how it all went down.
0: Well, it was going off perfectly. I mean, honestly, there was a buzz in the building. You know, there was more fans than they'd ever had before. The team was really excited, the Brampton Honey Badgers, because they had, you know, the most amount, they didn't give us an exact number, but they had, a pretty big amount of first-time fans coming in, a lot of them coming from Winnipeg, too. But they had a lot of local fans coming in. There was a bit of a buzz that they've been working really hard towards. And this was kind of a gift for them, right? Getting to the finals and having the extra marketing opportunities. And everything was going great. But before the game, we were doing our podcast on the Target Score podcast. We were doing a live show before the game. And after we were done, I looked back at the court and I say to my co-host, I say, it looks a little foggy, does it not? And he's from Brampton. He's the play-by-play guy normally for Brampton. And he says, yeah, it's always a little kind of smoky in here because of the fire things that they use and whatever. And I'm thinking, okay, but just weird. This is kind of happening. There's been nothing at this point, right? There's been no fireworks. There's been nothing. And so don't really think much of it. But they did polish the floor during the day. It looked phenomenal. And they were telling us, you know, stay off the floor. I'm like, okay. And they're dragging these big mops. It's hard to explain, but they're these big long mops on ropes, and they kind of walk up and down. And I've seen them before used, and they were used at IGA Stadium in Montreal when they had rain. So there was an outdoor CEBL game that was canceled halfway through after halftime because there was rain and they didn't have a way to cover the court. But I didn't really put two and two together at that point. I'm thinking, oh, they're probably just, you know, dust, making sure that it looks good for TV. And then during warmups, you saw the players talk like between the two teams, which is especially odd in the finals. So then you start thinking, okay, something's weird here, but things go on. They do the starting lineups. And then all of a sudden there's a timeout very early. It's 6-6. And we're sitting there thinking that is weird. And then they say there's technical difficulties and don't say anything else. Okay. So we're sitting there waiting. And then suddenly they give you an update and say, this is going to take about 20 minutes. I'm like, all right. We're kind of seeing people go around. So we go in the concourse to kind of get the temperature of the room. And then all of a sudden we see people flooding out of the, you know, out of the seats and into the concourse and out the door. So we rush back in there and then we see a big picture that says, thank you fans for a great season. And then the guy says, the game has been canceled. And they didn't even play 2 minutes. It was a minute and 46 seconds of basketball played last night. And then at that point, it feels like a dream. You don't really know what's going on. Everybody's kind of looking at each other. You know, the owners from both teams, the, you know, league officials are looking confused. Both coaches, they all rush to the back. They go have an emergency meeting, essentially, to kind of decide what they're going to do moving forward. And then they come out and tell us that it's going to be single game elimination. But, you know, the CBL put out a statement, but we didn't hear from anybody from the league. We didn't really get any clarification on, you know, what went behind the decision or, you know, if the preparation was done. But I do want to make it clear, Greg, that this was not on the team. This was the CAA Center that insisted they had to put ice in yesterday for a hockey event taking place on Tuesday. And the team battled tooth and nail for that not to happen, worried about anything that could happen. And they were assured that nothing would happen. And sure enough, it all came to a head yesterday. And then we went on the floor after, and it was water on the floor. Like, it was absolutely a hazard for the players.
21: I had zero doubt there was hockey involved, and the fact that there was ice in this building in the middle of summer. And so thank you for confirming that, because it was something that hasn't been said out loud. This is the first time I'm actually hearing this from anyone, that was probably, if not likely, that it was, in fact, the culprit. You mentioned the fact that this is not on the Honey Badgers. How was the temperature between David Asper and his brother Leonard, who happens to own the Honey Badgers, yesterday? They were was it like 1965 all over again, or were they pretty civil towards each other?
0: No, they had a little laugh. It was funny. They were out by the media table, and they shook hands and had a little laugh before the game. They were excited. And even, you know, Leonard Asper, I was talking to him before the game, and he was excited that it was Winnipeg that they were playing, right? Like, it kind of seemed like this perfect ending that was coming after an absolutely tumultuous season for the CEBL, you know, away from the floor, and just all the issues they had to deal with, you know, especially in the last few weeks. And it just seemed like, yeah, once everything, we're finally at the end, we're going to have this great finals. It was this historic night. There had never been a finals series in the CEBL. And then at the end, you know, within an hour, they're both walking, you know, you can tell they were visibly upset that, you know, this was going on, and they had to figure things out, you know, last minute. But Leonard Asper particularly, because he doesn't get another shot at this. Right, Brampton doesn't get another shot at this. They have to now come to Winnipeg after dealing with this. And let me tell you, like, we left the arena, it had to be close to after 11, between 11 and 11:30. And, you know, the Brampton Honey Badger staff, like the president, Al Whitley, and his staff were still on the floor, you know, kind of consoling each other, grieving almost a little bit, right, of just what just happened. Like, they were visibly upset. They were apologetic to everybody. And they still have to turn around and play this game on Saturday and go through everything as it were a normal game. But, you know, I'd be shocked if they play another game in Brampton. I mean, the way that, you know, even their parking lot when you came in for a finals, it was all gravel. Apparently it's been unusable all year. It's just, it's not a great arena for basketball. And I think this might be the straw that breaks the camel's back, in that sense that might be a move. I'm not saying that will happen, but they're definitely having serious conversations of what to do next, because, I mean, that is, it's a black eye on the league in the season. Like, it's, you know, this was something that was on two networks. It was on CBC and TSN nationally, and across, you know, all the streaming platforms and YouTube and everything else. And then, you know, as I'm looking up at the TV last night, you know, it's on Sportsnet. They're covering the canceled game. It's just, you know, it's a bunch of bad PR that now they have to move past and award a championship on Saturday. But the conversation is going to be dominated by this.
20: Talking to that sports guy on TV, C-Bears, play-by-play guy, CEBL, CBC sideline reporter, Joey Slattery. Thanks for confirming a lot of what Greg already thought. Appreciate it.
0: God, no worries, man. Thanks for having me on.
21: We'll see you Saturday, Joey. 7:15 on this Thursday morning. There you go. Joey Slattery with all the 411 from the 416.
20: That's,
21: I don't
20: some
21: know
20: good if, 411.
21: I don't know if Brampton's in the 416 or not. I'll have to double-check that.
20: That's a kerfuffle.
21: One of our listeners says, Sea Bears versus Honey Badgers sounds like a new Disney Winnie the Pooh.
20: It does.
21: We've got tickets to give away to Sea Bears Honey Badgers on Saturday. And no, it's not a Winnie the Pooh movie. 7:16 as we move along on this Thursday morning on The Start. We'll take a look at your traffic and weather next.
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21: Thank you to Dave. Thank you to Tony. Brampton is in the 905 area code. It's in the GTA, but not in the 416, or as they call it, down in the center of the universe. The 6. With 680 CGOB traffic at 719 is Adam Wilson.
31: We do have a stalled vehicle northbound Century just past the Portage overpass. It's got the northbound curb lane blocked. Keep left to pass. Southbound on McPhillips, we're continuing between Eames and Story. That's starting to slow down. Northbound Harrow, that's closed with work continuing between Dromore and Academy. Southbound Archibald, some lane closures starting at Provence. And eastbound Portage, we're continuing starting at Mount Royal. 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That's your 680 CJOB traffic.
20: Weather today is a mix of sun and cloud and a high of 24. Tonight, a few clouds and a low of 14. Tomorrow, cloudy, high 24, and Saturday showers and a high of 21. Right now, it is 13 degrees outside 680 CJOB. 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
21: Just 15 or 20 seconds here to answer Terry's question at 204-780-6868. Why wouldn't they play 3 games in Winnipeg? Make it a 3-game series anyhow. Christian O'Mell broached this last night. A lot of these players play in other leagues. Emmanuel Acott, as an example, Winnipegger, left the team a couple of weeks ago to get to his next job. All these guys are playing somewhere else, some of them starting next week.
4: Oh, wow.
21: So playing Monday, Christian figured, not an option. You've also got the broadcast considerations, in particular with television. So you're not going Friday. The Sea Bears aren't going up against the Bombers on a Friday night. So putting a game Friday broadcast-wise was not going to work either. So this was really the only way they could do it, as far as I can tell. I'm not really happy about it. Nobody's likely happy about it, but this is what they had to do. What's Tyson got coming up in sports?
4: The Jays remain red hot, and a community event with a great cause goes down on Sunday. Bergen weather, Merwiki Sports, next.
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4: Weather today is a mix of sun and cloud and a high of 24. Tonight, a few clouds and a low of 14. Tomorrow, cloudy and a high of 24. Saturday, showers and a high of 21. Still 13 degrees outside 680 CJOB.
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14: Good morning. Tyson Rewicki with you at 725. The CEBL Finals got underway last night.

0: So, what does happen now? Well, after consulting with both teams, the CEBL announced that the tournament will shift to a one-game single elimination final for all the marbles due to schedule restraints. The CEBL trophy will be in Canada Life Center on Saturday with tip-off at 2:30, and we got you covered with pre- and post-game right here on 680 CJOB. The Bombers will welcome in the winless Red Blacks tomorrow. The defense has really struggled of late, giving up a combined 87 points over their last two games. And head coach Mike O'Shea agrees that lately, the Bombers' D has lost their composure at times.
1: Yeah, I think at times, absolutely, you can see it on film. I would think it comes from wanting to make perfect plays, wanting to make the play, wanting to, you know, they're thinking so hard about, oh, I got to make this tackle and stop them and get them off the field that they lose sight of the job they're being asked to do.
0: O'Shea added that it's not due to chasing numbers, more so overthinking the task at hand. Kickoff is at 7:30 tomorrow, and we can get you covered with pre- and post-game coverage right here on CJOB. The Toronto Blue Jays completed the sweep against the Red Sox by a score of 6-4. The Jays have now won 10 of their last 14 and sit just 1.5 games back of the final AL wildcard spot. The Jays also claimed ex-D-backs closer Paul Sewald off waivers to bolster the bullpen. The Winnipeg Goldeyes blew open a tight game late to take down the Sioux Falls Canaries 11-4 at Blue Cross Park. The Fish will look to sweep the series tonight, and Winnipeg sits a half game back of Kansas City for the first place in the West Division. The PGA playoffs get going today with the FedEx St. Jude Championship. Scottie Scheffler and Rory McIlroy will be competing directly against each other in a superstar pairing. Canadians Corey Connors, Nick Taylor, and Sudarshan Yellowmurahu will be teeing off as well. And this Sunday, Hockey for All Center will be hosting an event that fits the name. Kiana Sayant is a biracial 21-year-old from Winnipeg who will be playing for the University of Waterloo's women's hockey team. She started an organization called Kiana's Crew that looks to bring more representation and accessibility for black families in hockey. And Sayant said things are looking good ahead of the event.
2: We had so many kids sign up for the event this Sunday, and they're all so excited. We got them fitted with rental gear yesterday that they got to take home, and then they're going to be showing up to the rink Sunday with their new gear, and we're going to teach them how to skate and let them have the full hockey experience on Sunday.
0: I'm Tyson Rewicki, and that's 680 CJOB Sports.
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8: 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First up for me, Rainbow Stage.
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9: Global News at 7:30, I'm Sarah McCarthy. Manitoba will be looking closer at the potential of shifting Winnipeg freight rail traffic to a route just south of the city. The government says former MP Lloyd Axworthy will lead the 90-day feasibility study and consultation to explore how realistic it is to try to move the traffic to a route that would follow a Manitoba Hydro corridor. Axworthy is a former Liberal cabinet minister and says the proposed idea relies on already developed infrastructure.
10: We found that all of a sudden there was a place for codependence of two of the major utilities.

0: policies that drive the economic face and the social political face of this country.
1: The work builds on a broader rail relocation study that Axworthy was asked in 2024 to lead. A four-year-old girl from Lone Plain First Nation is being remembered as the sweet big sister by her mother. RCMP say the young girl died on Sunday morning. Officers with the Manitoba First Nations Police Service were called by paramedics to a home on the First Nation, asking for assistance with a young child who was injured and in medical distress. She was pronounced dead at the home. Global News is not identifying the girl or her mom.
2: She was supposed to turn 5 this month. They go to school, which she would have been loving so much. Seeing all the little friends that she told me about.
1: Two other young girls, aged 1 and 2, who were also in the home, were sent to hospital in critical condition. The mother says they are also her daughters and are now stable.
3: They're eating solid foods, but still have a tube to help them.
1: RCMP say the investigation is in its very early stages. The future of Transcona City Councillor Russ Wyatt has a lot of question marks, legally and professionally. He's now facing 2 separate sexual assault charges, and the mayor is again calling for him to step away from City Hall duties until his legal matters are dealt with. Civil litigation lawyer Bob Sokolsky says under current provincial legislation, no one can make Wyatt leave council.
4: There is a statute, the City of Winnipeg Charter, that says that a member of council must forfeit their seat on council if the member is convicted of certain serious offenses. The operative word is convicted. Merely being charged is not sufficient ground for someone to be required to forfeit.
1: Wyatt has not filed his papers to run in October's municipal election as of yet and has not indicated whether or not he intends to do so. U.S. alcohol could find its way back onto Manitoba Liquor Mart shelves if a trade deal is worked out soon. But Premier Wab Kanoo says if it isn't,
5: we'll stick with the no Kuzma, no Boozma policy.
1: Trade talks between Canada and the U.S. continue with another tariff deadline looming, and Kanoo hopes it goes well.
5: You know, we'll be there alongside the other provinces to say, yeah, this is a good deal. Let's go ahead and try to get things back to normal. Or if there's no deal, then we'll just continue to maintain our position, which has been very effective. Taking the booze off the shelves has been very effective, and it's clearly gotten the attention of the American administration.
1: Canada U.S. Trade Minister Dominic LeBlanc remains in Washington as U.S. President Donald Trump's tariff deadline approaches. A new round of 50% tariffs on a range of Canadian goods is set to start next Wednesday, and these ones would have no exemptions for goods that comply with the Continental Kuzma Trade Deal Pact. U.S. Trade Representative Jameson Greer has said that the tariffs are a response to provincial retaliatory bans on U.S. liquor and other supply-managed dairy system. Newly released data today shows that 10 child deaths in Canada last year were linked to the use of e-scooters and e-bikes. The Canadian Pediatric Surveillance Program says 12 more patients were admitted to intensive care units, while 26 were treated in hospital for more than 2 days. The report is one of the first to show the national scale of severe injuries for young people, but does not include data from previous years. And is it allergies or a virus? That's a question many people in Winnipeg have been asking lately. Family doctor Alan Katz says while many symptoms can be very similar, you can usually figure out what's wrong by paying attention to how you feel.
6: In an allergy, it's overstimulating it. In a virus, it's stimulating it appropriately. But in both cases, the same bodily response that's working slightly differently.
1: He does recommend speaking with a healthcare professional. And a new spectacle in the sky visible over Europe Wednesday night. ABC's Maggie Rulli is in Iceland.
7: Millions coming together for a total solar eclipse. Witnessing the moon passing between the sun and the earth, casting its shadow. The eclipse crossing directly above us here in Iceland. The first solar eclipse seen here in almost 600 years.
1: People in eastern Canada were only able to see a partial eclipse. It's 7:35.
8: With your traffic, I'm Adam Wilson. Northbound Century approaching Ness, there's a stalled vehicle blocking your curb lane. Stay left. Some minor delays through there. Traffic volumes are picking up across the city now. Some delays forming northbound Lajeunesse as you're heading towards Fermor. And northbound Sherbrooke with work continuing Broadway to Ellis. Eastbound Grant, work continuing Haney to Shaftesbury. And northbound on Pembina as you're approaching Plaza Drive. 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That's your 6 ADCJOB traffic.
9: Weather today is a mix of sun and cloud and a high of 24. Tonight, a few clouds and a low of 14. Tomorrow's cloudy and a high of 24. And Saturday is showers and a high of 21. Right now, it is 13 degrees outside 680 CJOB. 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

0: Kevin Bergen and Greg Mackling with you on the start. Kevin in for Brett McGarry all week this week, straight through until tomorrow. Tomorrow, Chris Streveler rejoins the start.
1: Oh, yeah. You know what? When he was on with you guys last time, he was awesome.
0: He's been fantastic.
1: Yeah,
0: this will be our third episode of the start with Chris Streveler riding shotgun. Maybe we'll just let him drive the bus tomorrow.
1: For sure.
0: He's been fantastic as he continues to polish his chops, so to speak, as he looks to work more extensively in the world of sports media and football in particular, of course. If you want to learn more about Chris Streveler online, search him up, CStrevy5 on Instagram. He's got his own YouTube channel. His first See It Like Strevy. I think had about 55 views. Now he's like getting thousands of views all of his interviews. His latest interview with Nick Dembski is up on his page now. So you got to check that out. We'll speak with him tomorrow about that, how things are going. And of course, look ahead to the Bomber game tomorrow night, which is why he's in Winnipeg. The Red Blacks come to town without a win. They haven't won a game like in a year, calendar year. Bombers looking to get off the schneid as they've lost two in a row and technically are 0-4 at home.
1: The win they won at
0: Investors Group Field was technically a Toronto Argonauts home game.
1: So. That's right. I don't want to see the text line if they lose.
0: Oh.
1: Like Saturday morning.
0: I'm glad that that game's not tonight. We don't have to... I don't make predictions, so I'm staying away from that. So hopefully we don't have to deal with it on Monday. And the Sea Bears, of course, the debacle in Brampton last night shouldn't overshadow, in my opinion, what's going to happen at Canada Life Centre. I was just texting with Joey Slattery, and I said, thanks for joining us. Thank you for spilling all the tea on what went down
1: Everything. In
0: Brampton last night. So we appreciate that. I said the Sea Bears will show the rest of Canada how it's supposed to be done at Canada Life Centre. And I'm on the website right now. I'm on Ticketmaster, and I can count the number of tickets left in the lower bowl.
1: That's
0: it's under 200.
1: Well, facility-wise, it's like going from a jalopy to a Cadillac. You know what I'm saying?
0: 100%. The Sea Bears, that looks like you're at a basketball arena.
1: Right.
0: They've done a great job of taking over the building in the summer when the Jets are taking their summer break. It's the ideal circumstance. I'd like to think they're going to open up parts of the upper bowl. We'll find out. You'll be the first to know here on 680 CJOB. It is Thursday morning at 7:39. Jeff Forche.
2: I was born in a small town.
0: This half hour of the start brought to you by the Cooperators, protecting what matters most with insurance you can count on. 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Small town salute this morning. We are going to one of my favorite places anywhere on the planet.
1: If you're looking for a reason to hit the highway this weekend, Minnedosa is throwing a three-day party for the entire family.
0: Minnedosa Fun Fest runs August 14th through the 16th. With everything from bouncy castles, mini donuts, to a parade, retro car show, markets, live music, beer gardens, and of course, Heritage Days. And most importantly, the festival is free to attend. Joining us this morning to tell us what's happening in Minnedosa is the mayor of the prettiest city or town between Kenora and Canmore, Mayor Ken Cameron. Good morning, Mr. Mayor.
3: Good morning. How are you this morning?
0: Doing fantastic. Now, Fun Fest this weekend also sort of acts as homecoming for a lot of people, doesn't it, Ken?
3: Absolutely, it does. It's the one time a year that everybody tries to plan their holidays and return home for the big weekend.
1: Okay, for someone who, like me, who's never experienced Minnedosa Fun Fest before, or even Minnedosa, what kind of weekend are they looking forward to?
3: Well, hopefully the weather cooperates as usual, but regardless, we have a good time. So there's all kinds of activities for kids, for adults, street markets, parades, beer gardens, you know, the splash park out at the beach and spray park. It's just a wonderful weekend.
0: So, Ken, I know there is some concern about the forecast. So, can you tune us in on that in terms of what planning or backup plans you might have for events, as it looks like rain's almost a certainty tomorrow?
3: Yeah, it kind of looks that way. So, I think that probably what they're going to do with some of the tomorrow is typically our kiddies' day. So I think what they're planning on doing is making a call sometime today so that the bouncy castles cost a fair bit of money. So they're going to make a call today on whether to even bring them out tomorrow and run the parade or not. And if not, then it will just go the next day on Saturday and try and do the same thing, just a shortened up version. That's all.
1: Okay, so how important is it to make Fun Fest something for young families that can actually enjoy together?
3: Well, I think it's huge. I mean, nowadays it seems like it's tough to find those things. So to turn it into a family event where young kids can experience a heck of a good time and the adults as well, it makes it a family event. And that seems to be what makes the world go around nowadays. It's all about family.
0: And there is no shortage of things. There are no shortages of things to do in Minnedosa. Of course, the big rock in the fields of Minnedosa took place over the long weekend. But in terms of permanent things for visitors to partake in and visit, Ken, you want to give us a little bit of a list?
3: Sure. It's a pretty extensive list, and I don't have it written down in front of me, but we'll go through some things. So, again, out at the beach, we have a wonderful beach out there. And along with that is the splash park and the water park and the spray park. We have the Heritage Village, which is all the heritage buildings that they've restored and moved in and walking paths around the Bison compound. We have Valley Life Recreation has the walking paths out at Squirrel Hills Trails, biking, walking, you know, whatever you choose to do. And then we've always, of course, got the regulars. You know, we've got golf and in the wintertime, the curling, and which all this is very popular. So there's always something to do in Minnedosa. You're never short of finding activities.
0: Ken, of course, my dad lived in Minnedosa for over two decades, and I love visiting him there. And I was invested in that community for two decades and was awfully proud to be a part of that community the way I was. And it just seems to me like, you know, there are small towns all across the prairies that are struggling, but Minnedosa seems to be holding its own.
3: Yeah, we've got a pretty great community here, and obviously, you know, we're in a valley and the river runs through, so we have some flooding issues now and again, and the community always pulls together and does things, and we're trying to move forward as best we can. You know, new development up on the south end of town, and we've probably got, it's seven houses on the, well, I think there's four lived in and three being built right now, and we've got a daycare coming, 74-spot daycare coming. And you know, our new event center has been huge. It's busy all the time through the summer, winter with all everything from hockey to pickleball and all the other sports that can go on around there with, you know, all our ball diamonds and soccer fields. And it's just a wonderful place to bring a family and raise a family. And there's lots to do.
1: You know, obviously, you know, when it comes to an event like this, it probably has more meaning than simply having a fun weekend. Maybe you can talk a little bit about that.
3: Yeah, well, again, it does have more meaning in the sense that it brings community together. All these events are run by volunteer organizations or community groups, and it just brings everybody together, as does Rock in the Fields. There's a ton of volunteers needed for that. So all these events require the community to jump in and take part, even down to Skate the Lake in the wintertime. They have a lot of volunteers have to help out with all that. So the community, it kind of pulls them together at different times of the year and for different reasons. And it just makes one viable, friendly community to belong to and be proud of.
0: Mayor of Minnedosa, Ken Cameron, thank you for this. We appreciate you very much. Great to connect with you again, sir. Thank you.
3: Absolutely. I appreciate the time. Thank you very much.
0: So keep your eye on your social media and keep in touch with folks up in Minnedosa if you're planning to make the trip out there this weekend, because things may be altered in terms of Fun Fest festivities, in particular tomorrow, based on rain in the forecast. If you'd like to go and see the Sea Bears tomorrow night, we've got tickets for you. If you'd like to see Rory Allen rocking Elvis Christmas in December, we've got tickets up for grabs as well. Diane! This is the epitome of a digital disaster when it comes to reservations.
1: I'm a fanatic 25-year season ticket holder with the Winnipeg Blue Bombers. A few years back, I booked a trip for my mom and myself to go visit my brother in Victoria, BC. I booked to go the day after the Banjo Bowl. Wouldn't you know it? WestJet changed our flight to a ridiculous time, but I had the option to accept or change to a different date or time. Not thinking at the time, I was thinking that we might as well go out the day earlier, so I booked to go the day before, which was the Banjo Bowl date. Needless to say, I missed the most fun game of the season that year. I won't make that mistake again.
0: 204-780-6868 as we think about our times in Minnedosa. And if you've never been, Kevin, you need to go.
1: I know.
0: It's a, I'll draw a little route for you and Steph to have a little nice little weekend up in that part of the province. So I'll create an itinerary for you.
1: I'm going to hold you to that.
0: No, I'm seriously. 747. It's the start on 680 CJOB. Traffic, weather, next.

0: but myself to blame. And around here the cops all know me by name. Minnedosa, Manitoba, I can't remember.
1: The news you need from the people you trust. 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
11: 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More vacation for me this week. So Kathy Kennedy is hosting Connecting Winnipeg at 10 o'clock this morning. Now, I may be away, but I'm still checking my messages. Hal's hotline at 204-774-8255. That's 774-TALK.
12: So this fire on Sherbrooke is being reported by many of our listeners. We can now see flames, which is very unusual. It looked like that maybe things had petered out. The smoke had gone from black to gray and then black again. And now we can actually see flames clear as day from 30 floors above Portage and Main. That's clearly going to be causing some traffic consternation in central Winnipeg with 680 CJOB traffic. Adam Wilson.
13: There is a stalled vehicle northbound on Century past the Portage overpass. It's got your curb lane blocked. Keep left and expect a few delays. Northbound on Pembina, Grant to Confusion Corner still moving well at 3 minutes. Northbound Keniston, Sterling Lion to Tuxedo is 6. Southbound on Main, some delays forming as you're approaching Portage. And westbound on Abenogi-Mikina heading to Waverly. Northbound Sherbrooke, we have work continuing Broadway to Ellis. 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Exclusions apply. That's your 680 CJOB traffic.
14: Weather today is a mix of sun and cloud and a high of 24. Tonight, a few clouds and a low of 14. Tomorrow's cloudy and a high of 24. And Saturday, showers and a high of 21. Right now, still 13 degrees outside 680 CJOB.
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12: So once again, if you're seeing smoke and flame from downtown, depending on where you are in the city, we're getting some word, nothing confirmed, of a, perhaps it's an abandoned duplex on Sherbrooke. We don't know that for sure, but it is a structure fire that is very intensely burning in just west of downtown Winnipeg.
14: I'm shocked at how well we can see the fire, the flames from here.
12: I mean, you've spent a lot of time in this studio, and we see a lot of things from up here that you wouldn't see from elsewhere. And that's the first time in a long time that I've actually seen fire like that.
14: Yeah, that thing's got to be huge. Like, they were going to be battling that thing for a while. I can't believe how... And it didn't seem like it was going to be much. It seemed like it was petering out until Jeff came on. He's like, look back. And like, my back is turned, so I can't see it, you know what I mean, until I turn back. Yeah, that thing is not going away anytime soon.
12: Okay, so if you're in that neighborhood, let us know what you're seeing, what you know, if you'd be so kind. 204-780-6868. And we would also appreciate any traffic updates in terms of the traffic issues that might be causing. Notre Dame looks a little heavier than usual right now. I don't think that should be impacting anything southbound Maryland. But like I said, whatever you might be seeing in traffic, please let us know. One of our listeners said that things were actually impacting because of Ellis. I think is closed, Sherbrooke and Ellis, but we don't have official word on that. One of our listeners says that the traffic on Portage Avenue seems to be heavier than usual and was attributing it to that fire. So keep us up to date so we can share it with everybody else, depending on where you might be in the city as you make your way to work, make your way home from work. Maybe it's a day off for you. You want to get around easy peasy as possible because there's so much construction out there. You're going to run into some sort of delay.
14: Always. You know what? The text line, traffic-wise, when people send in their traffic updates, reminds me of that Waze app. You know how you use Waze and people are updated on the fly? The text line literally reminds me of the audio version of that.
12: Kathy Kennedy yesterday asked me about which... was it Monday that Kathy asked about the construction area, giving us the most consternation? Yeah. And... if people know where I live, and a lot of you know what corner of the city I live in, might have been surprised that I didn't say one project. The huge project happening in the northeast corner of the city. I am shocked at how little traffic has been impacted by the Concordia overpass rebuild.
14: Oh, you know what? And that's true. Because that is, it's a bit of work, right?
12: Like, it's a huge crazy project, yes.
14: But it's not really that jammed up sometimes. When I drive by there, it's not really that jammed up.
12: And, of course, it's busy at the best of times when there's no construction going on. I have to go through there. Yeah, I have to go through there from time to time, depending on, you know, getting one of my kids to work and home and that sort of thing. And that's sort of the natural way to go. I've been avoiding it. And then the last couple of days, I'm like, let's just try Lagimodiere. Hasn't been that bad. Yeah. And I was hesitant to share that with everybody.
14: Yeah. Even when it looks jammed up, again, when you look at your clock and how much time it takes you to get through, it's really not that bad.
12: Hasn't been bad at all. 7:56, that means Sarah McCarthy's in the bullpen warming up. Global News is next at 8 o'clock. And then after 8 o'clock, we're going to talk about some Winnipeg-based research projects with life-saving potential for those impacted by cancer. It is the Start on 680 CJOB. Kevin Bergen, Greg Mackling with you. Hope you're having a fine start to your day.
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28: Good morning, I'm Sarah McCarthy. Relocating rail.
29: It's an exciting vision for the future of Winnipeg.
28: A four-year-old girl being remembered.
30: She was supposed to turn five this month.
28: And Russ Wyatt's future for the city.
31: A member of council must forfeit their seat on council if the member is convicted.
28: All of those stories coming up just ahead, but we are seeing a big fire on Sherbrooke north of Ellis this morning outside of our window at 201 Portage. We do have a Global News reporter on the way there, and we'll work to bring you any more information. Another rail study is about to follow an initial one of what it could take to move rail lines out of Winnipeg. 2 years ago, the Winnipeg Rail Relocation and Renewal Study was launched with former Liberal Cabinet Minister Lloyd Axworthy at the helm. And now the Premier and Axworthy have announced a 90-day feasibility study and proof of concept consultation. They'll look at whether moving freight transit out of the urban core could be more efficient, reduce impacts on residents, and open new opportunities for all the space that rail lines take up. The province says a proof of concept consultation will explore a potential route along Manitoba Hydro Southern Transmission Corridor connecting east to west along the perimeter highway. Premier Wab Kanew calls it an exciting idea.
29: We could actually have our intermodal interties with the rest of the transportation network outside of the perimeter, leaving more green space and a better quality of life and more developable land inside the perimeter.
28: Lead of the rail study, Lloyd Axworthy, says it's a chance to consider the future of Winnipeg and the province.
32: But it also means it's going to open up a lot of imagination for Winnipegers to say, how do we take advantage of this? So we think we're building a platform.
28: The consultations will examine the cost to both government and railways and the practicality for the railway system. A Manitoba mother is grieving just days after her four-year-old daughter died suspiciously on Long Plain First Nation. RCMP taking over the investigation now. Global's Tegan Rasha reports.
33: A four-year-old girl from Long Plain First Nation is being remembered as a sweet big sister by her mother, who's grieving the future her daughter will never get to see. Global News is not identifying the girl or her mom.
30: She was supposed to turn 5 this month. And then go to school, but she would have been loving so much. Seeing all the little friends that she told me about.
33: RCMP say the young girl died on Sunday morning. Officers with the Manitoba First Nation Police Service were called by paramedics to a home on Long Plain First Nation, asking for assistance with a young child who was injured and in medical distress. She was pronounced dead at the home. Two other young girls, ages 1 and 2, who were also in the home, were sent to hospital in critical condition. The mother says they are also her daughters and they're now stable.
30: They're eating solid foods, but still have a tube to help them.
33: RCMP said on Wednesday the investigation is in its very early stages and there's no update to provide at this time. Tegan Rasha, Global News.
28: Transcona City Councillor Russ Wyatt cannot be forced out of office because of the criminal charges he's facing. That's according to a civil litigation lawyer, Bob Sikalski. Wyatt is now facing two separate sexual assault charges, and he says the law says he can remain on council.
31: In this case, the fact is this person has been elected, and the provisions of the City of Winnipeg Charter are the provisions that apply.
28: Under the city's charter, a council member would have to be convicted of certain serious offenses before steps are taken to remove them from office. Wyatt has not filed any papers to run in October's municipal election and has not said one way or another whether he intends to do so or not. The president of the Manitoba Nurses Union says emergency room beds are filled with patients who should be elsewhere. Darlene Jackson says too many ER beds are filled with patients waiting to go to long-term care homes or waiting for home care to be set up.
0: We need to bolster our community services. We need to bolster our home care so that these individuals that are waiting for home care to be set up and are sometimes in an acute care bed for 2 weeks waiting for home care, they can be at home and those beds can be freed up for our patients that are acutely ill that need to be in them.
28: She says while the system won't be fixed right away, she says it has to start somewhere. And large parts of Western Europe sweltering today, Britain poised for its fifth heat wave of what's been an exceptional summer that is expected to be the hottest on record. Forecasters are calling for a high of 38 degrees Celsius before the humidity in central and southeast England today. That falls just short of the August record of 2003 there. The bulk of the country now officially in drought, and wildfires have been raging there this week. It's 8:05.
1: With your traffic, I'm Adam Wilson. We do have a crash northbound Donald and Stradbrook. Expect some northbound delays and use caution. Northbound on Century past the Portage overpass, there's a stalled vehicle blocking your curb lane. Keep left to avoid that. Northbound Lagimonia, a few delays on your way to Fermor. And westbound Nairn approaching Archibald. Southbound Henderson, Monroe to Hespur, your drive time is a quick 4 minutes. Southbound McPhillips, Mountain to Logan is 3. Northbound Harrow, that's closed. Drawmore to Academy. 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That's your 6 ADCJOB traffic.
12: So some extra information from our listeners here. So Ellis is wide open, east and westbound. That structure fire is north of Ellis, as Sarah McCarthy just told you in Global News. So Sherbrooke, which runs one way northbound, is closed. As I say that out loud, that's correct, right? Maryland is the one that goes south. Sherbrooke goes north.
2: Yep.
12: That's where the fire is. So it would make sense that Sherbrooke is closed. And that's the impact thus far on traffic. Let's take a peek at your forecast now, please, Kevin Bergen.
2: Weather today is a mix of sun and cloud and a high of 24. Tonight, a few clouds and a low of 14. Tomorrow's cloudy and a high of 24, and Saturday is showers and 21. Right now, still 13 degrees outside 680 CJOB.
12: It's a Thursday morning. Kevin Bergen in for Brett McGarry. Greg Mackling here. It is The Start. Brett returns on Monday. This hour of The Start brought to you by McDonald's. One Meadowlands Drive in West St. Paul. Vanilla cones are just $1 each in the McDonald's app. This morning, we're giving away tickets to tomorrow's now one-game showdown, the CEBL Championship game at Canada Life Centre, 2:30 tomorrow afternoon. Our coverage gets underway at 2 o'clock. We'll have the play-by-play at 2:30. Christian O'Mell, the radio voice of the Sea Bears, along with Kelly Moore providing the analysis as the Sea Bears look to win their first CEBL championship in this one-game showdown after what happened in Brampton last night. If you're unfamiliar with what happened last night in the game between the scheduled game between the Honey Badgers and the Sea Bears, Tyson Rewicki will have all the details for 8:25 in our sports. Tonight, the Burt Block Party begins just down there, just outside the Burton Cummings Theater. Kevin Donnelly, Senior Vice President, Venues Entertainment for True North Sports and Entertainment, joins us to give us the details on how that project, how that event continues to grow and the life that it brings to the downtown for four nights this year. And at 9:35, Professor Barry Prentice will join us to talk about rail yard, not relocation, but the concept of building a railway bypass around Winnipeg to reduce the amount of rail traffic which runs through the city and what could be the cascading implications of that decision to build that ahead of talking about moving out any yards in whole or in part. So that's a discussion we'll have in about 90 minutes' time, Kevin.
2: Some promising cancer research with potentially life-saving implications is happening right here in Winnipeg. The Canadian Cancer Society has announced its 2026 Challenge Grants, a $21 million investment in 42 research projects across Canada, including work being led by Winnipeg researchers.
12: One of those projects is headed by Dr. Tanveer Sharif, a pharmacist turned cancer researcher who is studying one of the biggest challenges in childhood, brain cancer. Why some tumor cells survive treatment and eventually cause the cancer to return. His team is looking at how those surviving cells can switch certain genes on and off with the goal of identifying new drug combinations that could stop recurrence before it happens. Dr. Sharif joins us this morning to explain the research and what it could eventually mean for children and families dealing with brain cancer. This is obviously a critical research that you're doing, Dr. Sharif. Thank you for making time for us today.
4: Thank you so much for having me.
12: So talk about how your background as a pharmacist might influence the way you approach developing and maybe combining drugs as your role now as a cancer researcher.
4: Yeah, well, that's an interesting question, because being a pharmacist, I know that there are different drugs like which work differently. And here in this cancer research that we are really focusing on, our research group is trying to understand that some of the high-risk medulloblastomas, where unfortunately those children, they face like a very different outcome, that instead of that aggressive chemotherapy and radiations, the tumors still come back. So we really don't understand now that why those cancer cells, they are able to survive that aggressive treatment. And our research group is really trying to understand that what is unique in those medulloblastoma tumors which survive aggressive chemotherapy and radiation. And we want to understand that what those cancer cells they are having after they survive to chemotherapy and radiation. So based on my background of being a pharmacist, we think that understanding those important changes that we believe that they are happening, we can devise combinatorial strategies and try to target those cancer cells. So unfortunately, our understanding of those relapsed tumors is very limited. So one important thing that we are learning about this cancer is that when a tumor comes back, it doesn't necessarily need to develop new genetic mutations to survive. Instead, the cancer cells, they adapt by changing which genes to turn on and which genes to turn off. And there are certain drugs available to target those genes which get turned on. But first, we need to understand which are those genes. And that's the question that our research group is trying to answer, that in the tumors which come back, which genes those cancer cells they are turning on, specifically, because those genes which are being turned on, we believe that those are the genes which are helping the medulloblastoma tumors to survive. And we are testing the combination of various existing drugs, not necessarily the new drugs, because doing a new clinical trial on kids, on children, is difficult. So what we are trying to do, we are repurposing the existing drugs which are used for other therapies, for other like diseases, and testing them in our lab to see that if those combination of new drugs can effectively turn off those genes which are turned on in those medulloblastoma tumors.
12: Dr. Sharif, how often does that occur, the idea of using drugs which were developed for one purpose and then looking at them to maybe do something else?
4: It's like, at the end of the day, there are lots of phenomena, lots of mechanisms going on in the cells, which are very common, which could be targeted by... We just need to first understand what are the genes which are turning on. Because at the end of the day, the difference between a normal cell and a cancer cell is marginal. We just need to tweak out, we just need to flesh out that difference that cancer cell is bringing in, and then use the drugs which are already existing. Because some lots of the mechanisms between normal cell and cancer cells are same, but sometimes cancer cells, they start counting on certain pathways whole lot. So we want to understand those pathways which are important and then use the concept of existing drugs. So this concept is like quite interesting in the sense where doing clinical trials is difficult, because no one would like to test new drugs on the kids. It's difficult because we don't know how those treatments will affect those kids. So using the concept of repurposing the drugs which are already available is quite interesting.
2: The Canadian Cancer Society is investing $21 million in 42 projects for these challenge grants. So what does receiving this funding allow your team in Winnipeg to do that you wouldn't otherwise be able to?
4: Here in this, in case of relapsed medulloblastoma tumors, there are very limited therapeutic options available for the patient. In fact, like lots of our of the colleagues which treat those patients directly, they tell that the news of relapse for parents is like the worst news. When they come back for the follow-up MRIs, we see they are worried because they know that if there is a relapse, there are not a whole lot of therapeutic options. Our research group is dedicated to finish to that worry from those parents. There should be some therapeutic options, alternate available for them. And this funding going to help us to find out therapeutic options for those relapsed tumors. We want to provide those patients an option. So this funding will help us to do the work which is required to identify the changes which are happening in these tumors and target those changes so that we provide those patients a hope. So this funding matters a lot for our research group.
12: Well, it's critical research. Dr. Sharif, thank you for explaining it so eloquently and in language that we can all understand. We hope you're very successful in this endeavor. We're connected now, so please keep us informed on any breakthroughs and any parts of this research you'd care to speak about in the future. Our door is open for you always.
4: Thank you so much for having me, and thank you to Canadian Cancer Society for supporting our research.
12: Dr. Tanveer Sharif, a pharmacist turned cancer researcher, is studying one of the biggest challenges in childhood brain cancer, why some tumor cells survive treatment and eventually cause the cancer to return. 8:16 on this Thursday morning. We'll take a pause to look at traffic and weather. Sports coming up at 8:25 and global news at the bottom of the hour.
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12: 6:19 and now with 680 CJOB traffic, Adam Wilson.
1: We do have a crash. Northbound Donald in Stradbrook. Delays are improving, but you're going to want to use caution as you head through there. Northbound Pembina, Grant to Confusion Corner, that's running at 5 minutes. Northbound Keniston, Sterling Lion to Tuxedo is 6. Northbound Lagimodier, a few delays as you're heading towards Fermor. And westbound Archibald on your way to Marion. Northbound King Edward, we're continuing Hyde to Selkirk. 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That's your 680 CJOB traffic.
2: Weather today is a mix of sun and cloud and a high of 24. Tonight, a few clouds and a low of 14. Tomorrow's cloudy and a high of 24. And Saturday, showers and a high of 21. Right now, 16 degrees outside 680 CJOB.
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12: How are things going down on Sherbrooke there, Kev? Still seeing the flames?
2: Flames are, I can't see them anymore, but there's a lot of smoke.
12: So, once again, Sherbrooke is closed north of Ellis. That's Ellis between, or pardon me, Sherbrooke between Ellis and Sargent. I just had a text message. I see a lot of smoke coming over the Salter Bridge. I think that's probably from that fire. And our friend Don says he can see the smoke from Steinbach.
2: Really? For real? Is he being serious?
12: I called him on it. I said, are you for reals, bud? He says, yep.
2: For reals?
12: For reals.
2: Yeah, it's amazing how it changes, right? Like, literally 2 minutes before when you asked me, I could see flames.
12: Yeah.
2: Turn around now, can't see them. And smoke is way less than before, so they're really battling that thing. Kudos to them.
12: Yeah, let us know once again what you're seeing. If you're in the neighborhood, we've had a couple of emails. Text us as well, 204-780-6868. Find out what's going on with the CEBL Finals. And one of the greatest point guards in NBA history calls it a career is Tyson Rewicki. Has sports coming up at 8:25. Kevin Bergen looks at your forecast next.
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2: Weather today is a mix of sun and cloud and a high of 24. Tonight, a few clouds and a low of 14. Tomorrow's cloudy and a high of 24. And Saturday, showers and a high of 21. Right now, 16 degrees outside 680 CJOB. 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
22: 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Game 1 of the CEBL Finals got started last night between the Sea Bears and the Brampton Honey Badgers, but they didn't finish it. Brampton jumped out to an early 6-0 lead before Winnipeg would storm back to tie the game up at 6. But shortly after that, Xavier Moon slipped in the middle of the court while defending, and the ref stepped in, stopping the game with 8:14 to go in the 10-minute first.

0: go in always knowing that they're going to be well coached, they're going to play their hardest, they're going to compete, it's going to be physical, and you always expect your opponent's best, I don't think you have the ability to let down, you know? You just always know that.
1: Some roster news for the Blue and Gold. They've released Canadian D lineman Colin Cornelson and American DB Matthew Jackson. Kickoff is set for 7:30 tomorrow. We'll have you covered with the pregame show starting around 5:15 with Derek Taylor and company right here on CJOB. The Toronto Blue Jays completed the sweep against the Boston Red Sox by a score of 6-4. Jose Siriano made his home debut with the Jays, and he was fantastic in this one, going six strong innings, giving up one earned run. Kaz Okamoto drew back into the lineup after missing the past two games with knee soreness, and he kicked things off in a five-run eighth inning to push the lead out of reach. The Jays have now won 10 of their last 14 and sit just 1.5 games back of the final AL wildcard spot. The Jays also claimed ex-D-backs closer Paul Sewald off waivers to bolster the bullpen. The Winnipeg Goldeyes blew open a tight game late to take down the Sioux Falls Canaries 11-4 at Blue Cross Park. The Fish will look to sweep the series tonight, and Winnipeg sits a half game back of Kansas City for first place in the West Division. The FedEx St. Jude Championship is just getting underway. Pearson Coody and Harris English, currently sit atop the leaderboard at 2-under. Canadians Corey Connors, Nick Taylor, and Sudarshan Yellowmurahu will all need strong showings to advance to the BMW Championship next week. The finals are set at the National Bank Open in Toronto. On the men's side, 5-seed Ben Shelton will take on 28-seed Brandon Nakashima, while on the women's side, 2-seed Alina Rybakina will face 7-seed Iga Swiatek. And one of the greatest point guards in NBA history has called it a career. Russell Westbrook has announced his retirement after 18 seasons. The 37-year-old was a 9-time All-Star and the NBA's MVP in 2018. His 209 triple-doubles is the most in NBA history. I'm Tyson Rowicki, and that's 680 CJOB Sports.
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9: Good morning, I'm Sarah McCarthy. There is a vacant house fire at Ellis and Sherbrooke this morning. Black plumes of smoke and flames can be seen from downtown Winnipeg. Sherbrooke shut down at Ellis, and fire crews are on scene. We're working to bring you more information as we get it. It's been long talked about and shot down multiple times, the big task of relocating Winnipeg's railways. A study was done 10 years ago, but was tossed with a changing government. Global's Tony DeGuzman has more on the findings of the $200,000 study that launched nearly 2 years ago.
10: There will be a bypass outside the city's south perimeter using Crown land and Manitoba Hydro corridors, which could take 20 years and cost billions, announced Wednesday. Lloyd Axworthy says the opportunity is there.
11: Effective bypass can increase the ratio of benefits from 3-1 to 4-1. In other words, there is an awful lot of economic advantage.
10: The study also looks at removing 120 railway crossings that are safety risks. One of the first things is replacing a track no longer used near Polo Park to a pedestrian and cyclist corridor. Wabkinu says the route will be an efficient option because there wouldn't be land.

0: expropriation. 63% of Manitobans are in favor of the relocation, but 73% think it's unlikely to happen, a probe research survey found in 2024. Tony DeGuzman, Global News.
1: Premier Wab Kanu says U.S. alcohol could be back on Liquor Mart shelves if a CUSMA deal gets worked out. Trade talks between between Canada and the U.S. continue with another tariff deadline looming.
2: We're willing to be there shoulder to shoulder with Team Canada. And if there's a deal that benefits our country and benefits our province that involves putting U.S. booze back on the shelves, then we'll go along with the rest of the country.
1: But if not,
2: we'll stick with the no CUSMA, no BUSMA policy, and the booze will stay off the shelves.
1: A new round of 50% American tariffs is set to start next week. The emergency room wait time problem doesn't begin in the ER. It ends there. That's according to the president of the Manitoba Nurses Union, Darlene Jackson, who says the ER beds are just filled with patients who are waiting to get into long-term care beds.
3: I think it's appalling. I really do. But I absolutely understand why this is happening in Manitoba. It's because we have a lack of inpatient beds. That's our issue right now, is the bottleneck in an emergency.
1: Jackson says another issue that ends up clogging emergency rooms, the lack of home care services. She acknowledges the system can't be fixed overnight, but says it has to start somewhere. New data is highlighting how dangerous e-scooters and e-bikes can be for kids in Canada. The Canadian Pediatric Surveillance Program says 10 kids died from using these electronic devices in 2025, six of them in Ontario. 12 more patients were admitted to intensive care units and 26 were treated in hospital for more than 2 days. As an emergency pediatric physician at Toronto's Hospital for Sick Kids, Dr. Daniel Rosenfeld says he rarely goes one shift without seeing an e-scooter injury.
4: They're inherently unstable. They go very quickly, and people have almost no protection in them or around them. So unfortunately, that number didn't surprise me. And, I suspect we missed a few cases as well.
1: Researchers surveyed 800 doctors in the field to gather information. The report is one of the first to show the national scale of severe injuries for young people. The chief of the Penticton Indian Band in British Columbia says events like the wildfire that forced thousands of people to flee from their homes in the South Okanagan aren't natural occurrences and more needs to be done. Chief Greg Gabriel says, whose members are among the evacuees in the Bald Range fire, that could mean looking at logging practices and addressing drought concerns and conditions.
5: It's time that we use our voices to get the message out and start coming together. And started looking at ways we can work together to fix the problems.
1: Gabriel adds First Nations have dealt with these issues for thousands of years. And a partial solar eclipse was visible across parts of Canada in the Atlantic, Quebec, Ontario, and other parts of eastern Canada yesterday as the annual Perseid meteor shower also reaches its peak this week. Ontario Science Centre senior scientist Walter Stoddard says a comet discovered in July of 1862 passes by every 133 years and leaves a deposit of debris along its path.
6: As we orbit the sun every year, we pass through that debris field, and some of it gets caught up in our gravity, goes through our atmosphere, and burns up.
1: And sometimes there's a meteor shower per month. It's 8:35.
7: With your traffic, I'm Adam Wilson. We do have a closure this morning northbound on Sherbrooke. That's been closed between Ellis and Sargent as crews deal with a fire. You're going to want to avoid the area. Northbound Osborne, Jubilee to Confusion Corner. That's moving at 5 minutes. Southbound Henderson, Monroe to Hespeler is 4. Work happening eastbound on Grant is slowing things down between Haney and Shaftesbury. And over on the Louise Bridge, that's closed for resurfacing. 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That's your 680 CJOB traffic.
8: Here comes the weather. Today's a mix of sun and cloud and a high of 24. Tonight, a few clouds and a low of 14. Tomorrow's cloudy and a high of 24. Saturday, showers and a high of 21. It's still 16 degrees outside 680 CJOB.

0: Sarah knows who this is.
1: Only because Forte told me before.
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1: I'm still a headbanger.
0: Who is this, Jeff Forte?
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0: Tell me why you're playing that.
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0: 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Kevin, can we get you like a shorter title, just like the best guy around?
4: Yes, we'll get right on that.
0: Thanks for doing this. Are you like, we can see you. Like, can you wave up to us? Are you on site or are you somewhere else?
4: No, I'm not quite on set. I'll be there probably within the half an hour. So I'll wave when I get there.
0: Please do. There's all sorts of stuff already going on. There's tractor trailer in place. All the setup is starting to get going. Tonight, things get kicked off with Killswitch Engage, Machine Head, Malevolence, and Waster. I have no idea who any one of those bands are, but I know they're heavy.
4: they are heavy. You know, this is an example. Normally, the block party, we curate, we try to encourage bands to come here. This is one where, you know, we're in the business of putting on shows all the time at the Burt, and this package was touring across the land, and they were landing in Winnipeg on this day. So we said, instead of playing inside the Burt or inside the arena, why don't you come and play at the block party? And they were into it. So we got lucky with some routing. So four bands, all metal acts, Wasters from Winnipeg, Malevolence is from the UK, Killswitch Engage and Machine Head, both American bands. Excellent at what they do if you like what they do. So this is a good little package.
3: Okay, so then Friday night completely switches gears with the Beaches, lights, Sunday club. You know, so does every night, it seems like every night is its own separate festival.
4: That's exactly right. Every night, like, so we focus on individual tickets. We think that if you come once, that's a win. And if we can get, you know, 16 or 20,000 people to come downtown over this weekend, that's a big win for a lot of people. So different programming every night. As you said, we have Beaches, which is a hugely popular Canadian all-female rock band playing Friday. Colin James with Street Heart, Winnipeg's own Street Heart, on Saturday. And then Collective Soul with 5440 on Sunday. So a kind of a different vibe every night. Active Rock Sunday, Classic Rock Saturday, pop. I mean, the Beaches are smoking hot right now on Friday night. And then, of course, your favorite, Machine Head and Killswitch Engage tonight.
0: Yeah, that's right. You got it right, Donnelly. Paul Langlois also on Sunday. Paul Langlois on Sunday as well. I know a lot of folks who are excited about Paul coming. And, of course, can't mention Street Heart Saturday night, Colin James, and not mention our friends from Tuke who will be there as well. Are there any nights that are a sellout already, Kev?
4: No, they're all doing well, but there's always room for one more, right? So tickets will be available. They're available now through Ticketmaster. They'll be available at the door. We open the gates at 5, and we run until about 11 p.m. each night. So come on down and, you know, hey, visit a restaurant on your way down. Go hit a watering hole on your way out. This is great for the downtown, great for Winnipeg. We enjoy putting this on. This is almost 10 years. This is the first year where we'll have the finished Kevin Walters Plaza as part of the festival site. So we're excited about that. So it's fun. It's, you know, something we do every year, and it's a reason to come downtown.
0: I think the timing of this year's festival is perfect as we have these discussions about Winnipeg's downtown trying to, you know, reinvent itself yet again. And festivals like this, I always say it, Kevin, I feel as though people are, not all people, so don't light up the text lines, but I believe that there are thousands of people in our city who are always looking for, I'll even call it an excuse to come downtown, because when events like this take place, they come en masse and they have a great time.
4: You know, this little neighborhood, this corner of Notre Dame at Ellis in front of the Burton Cummings Theater, the skyline is so unique. You know, you're looking at the edge of the Exchange District. We get beautiful sunsets, as we all know, in Manitoba. it's a great, great vibe, and it makes you actually feel really good about your city when you see what's going on. Thousands of people coming downtown. Our little cool exchange district really looks nice with the rock lights, the ambient lighting, the sunset. It's a great, great setting.
3: You know, so I see you guys also have free bike parking available this year. So are you seeing people looking for different ways to get to downtown events like this?
4: Yeah, you know, active transit is becoming more and more topical and top of people's minds. So having the ability, it's free. We'll store the bike inside the festival site. We've got a little tent for it. Bring a lawn chair if you don't want to stand all night. But yeah, you know, come prepared for the weather. We're outside. We're Manitoba. We don't get a long summer. Come and take advantage of great music outside, great music downtown. A Winnipeg summer night is rare, so come and enjoy it.
0: Talk about the overall success of Burton Cummings Theatre and the evolution of that facility over the years, Kevin, before we let you run.
4: Well, it's really been a pet project, and it's one we're really, really proud of. I mean, you know, this building was... And we have the example of the Pantages Playhouse where it is shuttered, and it's been shuttered for 10 years. And this building was on the edge of getting shuttered. It was about to get plywooded over the windows and doors. We came in and we test drove it. Literally, we rented the building from the not-for-profit that was operating it for 2 years and said, let us try this. They were doing about, you know, 24 events per year. We're now up to over 100 events per year. So the transformation has been slow and steady. We love the building. You know, it's carpet, it's paint, it's TLC, and it's people, getting people to come down and feel good about it. You would have never gone, you know, taking your child to a family show like a Fred Penner or a Wiggles, but we do so much kiddie programming in there. Country music is a staple. Comedy, drag shows, rock shows. It's really a great setting for so many different kinds of entertainment, and we're very proud of it.
0: Give us one more elevator pitch, Kevin, the 30 seconds to come on down.
4: Come on down. You know, again, Streetheart, Took, Colin James on Saturday night, Collective Soul, Fit for 40, and Paul Langlois, you mentioned, from the Tragically Hip on Sunday. Great, great nights. Pick a night, come down, and have some fun.
3: 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Appreciate you taking the time, Kevin.
4: Thanks so much. Appreciate your help.
0: Looks great from up here already. Go stroll over to the window. Take a look. Like there's
3: no smoke.
0: There's a bunch of people. Oh, and the smoke is gone. Yeah. Okay, that's good. Now, one of our listeners is asking us, Joan, is there another fire on Broadway?
3: What?
0: Close to Canada Life on Broadway. We'll put on our binoculars, see what we can see. Sometimes there are certain parts, even though it's downtown, certain corners, intersections, obviously blocked by several high-rises. So we'll see if we can take a peek at that and find out if that's yet another situation. Why don't we take a look at how things are being impacted in traffic? We'll take a look at your forecast. And we're still looking for more stories on your digital booking nightmare. As my friends were on their way to Newfoundland this morning, accidentally booked a hotel in Sault Ste. Marie, Michigan, instead of Sault Ste. Marie, Ontario, which would have been not good for them. We've had some great stories. We're asking you to add to it as we want to send you to either the Sea Bears game tomorrow night. Nope. See, I did it again.
3: Yeah, you did.
0: Saturday night. Tomorrow night Bombers. Saturday night Sea Bears. Rockin' Elvis Christmas with Rory Allen on Sunday, December 13th is your other opportunity. We'll take a pause as the start is brought to you by McDonald's, One Meadowlands Drive, West St. Paul. Vanilla cones are just $1 each in the McDonald's app. Who doesn't need a vanilla cone?
3: You need one right now for breakfast.
0: Sign me up.

0: 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Let us know so we can let Winnipeg know. 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
10: Hey, it's Hal Anderson. More vacation for me this week. So Kathy Kennedy is hosting Connecting Winnipeg at 10 o'clock this morning. Now, I may be away, but I'm still checking my messages. Hal's hotline at 204-774-8255. That's 774-TALK.
11: It's 849 and with 680 CJOB traffic is Adam Wilson.
12: We do have crews dealing with a fire on Sherbrooke between Sargent and Ellis. You're going to want to avoid the area. Northbound on Century approaching Ness, still dealing with a stalled vehicle blocking your curb lane. Stay left to pass. Northbound Osborne, Broadway to Confusion Corner is a quick 3 minutes. Northbound Keniston, Sterling Lion to Tuxedo is 6. Northbound St. Mary's, we have work continuing between Abenoji, Mekina, and Fermor. And westbound Corridon, work continuing in your median lane, Campbell to Cordova. Canadian Tire's back to class Big Red Sale is on. 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That's your 680 CJOB traffic.
13: Weather today is a mix of sun and cloud and a high of 24. Tonight, a few clouds and a low of 14. Tomorrow's cloudy and a high of 24, and Saturday showers and a high of 21. Right now, 16 degrees outside 680 CJOB. 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
11: Led Zeppelin. Let's get the lead out. It's 8:50 on a Thursday morning. Kevin Berg and Greg Mackling on the start. Brett McGarry on holidays this week. He returns on Monday. And I did it again, or almost did it again, but I caught myself. Sea Bears, Saturday.
13: Good boy.
11: Blue Bombers, tomorrow.
13: Hercules.
11: Which also means, who's joining us in studio tomorrow, Kevin?
13: Everybody's favorite, Mr. Fur Coat. Mr. Bearded Lumberjack-looking guy. Chris Streveler.
11: You know, from the first time, Brett and I did Chris Streveler's first ever interview on Winnipeg Media, yeah. Before he even ever had been to Winnipeg, prior to training camp 2018, I want to say. And Brett, being the movie guy, says, you look like Chris Hemsworth.
13: He does. He looks like he'd be one of those brothers.
11: We pulled that on him a couple of weeks ago. Yeah, I'm starting to get that more, you know? We're like, well, now that you're retired, maybe you want to, you know, step into the movie business. I think it could work. He's so well spoken. The reaction whenever Chris joins us on the start is always top notch. So don't forget tomorrow, 6 till 10. I think last time he had to bust out at 9 o'clock, he had a meeting. I anticipate we have them for the entire morning tomorrow on the start. One of our listeners says, good morning. Thought your sportscaster said Sea Bears play at 2 o'clock of Saturday afternoon, not Saturday night. Yep, they play at 2:30. Our coverage gets underway at 2. Christian O'Mell, Kelly Moore, we'll get you set up and then tip off just after 2:30. Canada Life Center. I was just on the Ticketmaster website and they're like around 150 tickets left for this game. So I don't know if they'll open the upper bowl, but I suspect there's a chance that they will with basically all day today, Friday, and parts of Saturday to try and sell some more tickets. That would be my prediction. I have no inside knowledge, but I would suspect that that's an extreme possibility. Or otherwise, you're just going to go, hey, we've got a full house, 8,800, whatever the magic number is in that lower bowl now, and we're just going to go with the sold-out crowd.
13: What a great view for a basketball game in that bowl. You know,
11: it is. It's terrific.
13: Like, there's no bad seats. Even if they open up the upper bowl, there's no bad seats, especially, like I said, for a basketball game. If you're down low, man, it's fantastic.
11: Their first season, when they broke the single-game attendance record two or three different times, They played a play-in game against Edmonton. They ultimately lost that game. I was lucky enough, a friend of mine gave my kids tickets. They sat quite low. Well, because I got free tickets for the kids, I bought a ticket for myself in the loge. Yeah, yeah, yeah. I've never sat there for a Jets game.
13: Yep. It's nice.
11: Sign me up.
13: Yeah, it's nice.
11: Desk man. Chair, little desk there. It was fantastic.
13: That is the best. How do you go back to a regular seat after that?
11: I don't know.
13: You know what I'm saying?
11: I had to. I had no choice. I'm sure. Oh, man. I can only imagine the loge seats for the Jets games. It has to be even better than the view you get from the press box because you're right on top of the ice and you can see the play develop. That would be my, if I was going to get season tickets again and money wasn't an object, a barrier, I don't think I'd go for the private suite. I think I'm going for those low seats.
13: See, I don't know if I want to do that knowing that. You know what I mean? If I can't have it all the time and I got to go back to my regular seat, I don't know if I want to go to the low seat. You know what I'm saying?
11: I hear what you're saying.
13: Because you're just too spoiled now.
11: You get spoiled?
13: Now. Yes.
11: The one thing.
13: Now you're all hoity-toity.
11: Calgary is, of course, building a brand new arena. It'll be ready, I'm pretty sure, for next season. So this is the last year in Saddle Dome. I lived in Calgary a couple different times. And the last time I lived there, we had season tickets with my corporation. And worked for Sprint Canada back in the day. RIP Sprint Canada. There are more seats in that second bowl or second level in Calgary than there are on the lower bowl.
13: Yeah.
11: I think there's only about 10, 11 rows in Calgary because they didn't have any suites. So they built suites at the top of the what we would call the 100 level and then brought the upper bowl down on top of them, if that makes sense.
13: Wow, that's different.
11: So that brought the upper bowl closer to the ice. Mm-hmm. And those first four or five rows at Saddle Dome, those are as good a seats as you're going to get in any hockey rink. The rest nice of the roomy? Arena is kind of...
13: Nice and roomy?
11: The view.
13: Oh.
11: More so the view
13: yep.
11: than anything else. The accoutrements were... But the pocket dog. Have you ever had a pocket dog in Calgary?
13: No, no, no.
11: They take the big bun and they got this
13: pocket dog.
11: Rocket shaped, I'll call it, device. And they take the bun, uncut. They just cut a little hole in the top.
13: And they slide it in.
11: They ram the bread or the bun on top of that.
13: Yeah.
11: And then they put the wiener inside the bun.
13: How do you get the condiments in it?
11: You just sort of just kind of...
13: Or do you squirt it on top of the bun and eat it?
11: Squirt, try and get them down inside there.
13: That's weird.
11: Pocket dog. They're delish.
13: Doesn't sound good. It's a bad name. 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
11: 8:56. 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Sarah McCarthy.
15: So do I.
11: Freddie's had one there yesterday, actually. 8:56. 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
7: Global news at 9 o'clock. 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
8: Good morning, I'm Sarah McCarthy. Heads up, there is that vacant house fire happening at Ellis and Sherbrooke this morning. We could see black plumes of smoke and flames earlier from downtown Winnipeg. Northbound Sherbrooke is closed between Ellis and Sargent. The closure is expected to be in place for the rest of the morning with fire crews on scene fighting the blaze. We'll bring you more information as we get it. A new study is set to build on the initial review of relocating rail lines outside of Winnipeg. 2 years ago, the Winnipeg Rail Relocation and Renewal Study was launched with former Liberal Cabinet Minister Lloyd Axworthy at the helm, and the Premier and Axworthy have announced the next step, a 90-day feasibility study and proof of concept consultation. The study will look at if moving freight trains out of the urban core would improve efficiency, reduce disruption for residents, and free up valuable land. The province will explore routing trains along Manitoba Hydro's Southern Transmission Corridor, linking east and west via the Perimeter Highway. Premier Rob Canoe says it's a historic opportunity.
9: What I like most about this idea is that this is a vision for the future. It's an exciting vision for the future of Winnipeg. It's an exciting vision for the future of Manitoba.
8: The consultations will also examine the cost to government and railways and the practicality for railways. A four-year-old girl from Long Plain First Nation being remembered as being a sweet big sister by her mother. RCMP say the young girl died suspiciously Sunday morning. Officers with the Manitoba First Nation Police Service were called by paramedics to a home on the First Nation asking for help with a young child who was hurt and in medical distress. She was pronounced dead at the scene. Global News is not identifying the girl or her mom.
10: She was supposed to turn 5 this month and then go to school, which she would have been loving so much. Seeing all the little friends that she told me about.
8: Two other young girls, aged 1 and 2, were also in the home at the time and sent to hospital in critical condition. The mother says they are also her daughters and are now stable.
11: They're eating solid foods, but still have a tube to help them.
8: RCMP say the investigation is in its early stages. The future of City Councillor Ross Wyatt, who represents Transcona, has many question marks legally and professionally. He's facing 2 separate sexual assault charges now, and the mayor is again calling for him to step away from City Hall until his legal matters are dealt with. Civil litigation lawyer Bob Sokolsky says under current provincial legislation, no one can actually make Wyatt leave council.
12: There is a statute, the City of Winnipeg Charter, that says that a member of council must forfeit their seat on council if the member is convicted of certain serious offenses. The operative word is convicted. Merely being charged is not sufficient ground for someone to be required to forfeit.
8: Wyatt has not filed papers to run for this October's municipal election and has not indicated whether or not he intends to do so. In other news, experts are warning that U.S. President Donald Trump's threatening new tariffs could drive a wedge between Canadian provinces and allow Washington to exploit regional grievances in upcoming trade talks. The tariffs are set to go into effect August 19th and would be particularly heavily impacted on industries in B.C. and small towns across Quebec. University of B.C. political scientist Stuart Press says because the tariffs are so targeted, Washington could reward provinces that comply with the American demands and punish others who don't.
13: There's an awareness that Canada can be a punching bag for the United States, but different parts of the country can be treated differently. And at the extreme, that does lend itself to a kind of divide and conquer strategy, which Canadians really have to be aware of.
8: The Canada West Foundation says these regional splits could make it harder for Canada to mount a coherent response to U.S. trade aggression. Canada's cultural sector is urging Prime Minister Mark Carney not to scrap rules involving financial contributions from foreign streaming companies for Canadian content. Multiple organizations signed a letter to Carney saying the $600 million in annual funding promised by Ottawa to replace contributions from foreign streaming companies is not the same as legally enforceable contributions. The CRTC increased contributions for companies like Netflix to 15% before Ottawa said in June it would issue a new policy directive to the commission and instead provide the industry with direct annual funding. A letter from cultural organizations says government funding can be changed throughout the federal budget, unlike a CRTC regulated contribution regime. Global News time is 9:05.
14: With your traffic, of Adam Wilson. We do have a closure this morning on Sherbrooke. Fire crews have that closed between Ellis and Sargent. You're going to want to avoid the area. Northbound Keniston, a few delays on your way to McGilvery, and westbound on Avenue G. Meekena heading to St. Mary's. Eastbound Grant, we have work continuing between Haney and Shaftesbury, and northbound on Smith, that's closed at Ellis for the Burt Block Party. 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That's your 680 CJOB traffic.
15: Weather today is a mix of sun and cloud and a high of 24. Tonight, a few clouds and a low of 14. Tomorrow is cloudy and a high of 24. Saturday, showers and a high of 21. Right now, 17 degrees outside, 680 CJOB. 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
16: It's The Start on this Thursday morning. The sultry tones of Kevin Bergen. replacing the sultry tones of Brett McGarry. Brett returns on Monday. Brett will probably be in the building today, of course, on his holidays. Why wouldn't he be? Because he never doesn't record an episode of The Couch Potatoes with Jeff Braun.
15: That is a solid show.
16: So good.
15: Like, he's been doing it for a long time, and it's good. I actually listen to it.
16: 20-plus years.
15: Wow. I listen to it because there's so much to watch nowadays and so many different streaming apps and blah, blah, blah. It just kind of helps you cut through the crap and get to the good stuff.
16: Ted Lasso, Season 4, Episode 2, I think dropped yesterday. Did you see it? Let me know. No spoilers, please. 204-780-6868. We'll get to our next conversation with our friends at Stars Air Ambulance in just a moment as they launch their 50-50 draw for the fall here in 2026. Winnipeg Blue Bombers just published their roster for tomorrow night's game. Tomorrow, right? Is that correct?
15: Yes, that's tomorrow night.
16: 7:30 kickoff. Thank you. I got it right. 7:30 kickoff. Ottawa's in town. The winless Red Blacks come to Princess Auto Stadium. Our coverage just after 5:15, live at 5 o'clock tomorrow. I think Loren McNabb is in Richard Gluche's chair tomorrow, but I'd have to double check. The point is it won't be Richard. It will be Derek Taylor, Doug Brown, Ed Tate, yours truly, Christian O'Mell, and many, many others, Brandon Alexander, Chris Treveller, who joins us on the start tomorrow. Point is this, Zach Collaros is listed number one on the depth chart, so Collaros is expected to not only dress but start for the Bombers as he returns to the lineup. Jarrell Broxton back in the lineup as well as he returns to his right tackle position. Hopefully that helps out and smooth out some of the play of the offensive line. Under-discussed part of the issue for the Bombers as far as I'm concerned. And Brady Oliveira, probably the 1A and 1B are Collaros and the fact that Brady's listed as a game-time decision tomorrow.
15: There's no winning there. And as I said to you before, there's no winning this game. If you win, people go, well, it's Red Blacks. They haven't won a game. And if you lose, we all know what happens there.
16: Ooh, baby. Let's take a deep breath, shift some gears.
15: Stars Air Ambulance has launched its Lucky Stars 50-50 here in Manitoba, giving Manitobans a chance to win some money while helping keep critical crew with their critical crews in the air.
16: And we know and we see it firsthand here far too often, but it's highlighted to us how critical Stars Air Ambulance is as the Albrechtson helipad at HSC is just over Kevin Bergen's shoulder. Stars relies on community support for about 30% of its annual funding. And since first coming to Manitoba during the 2009 flood response, the organization has flown nearly 11,000 missions across our province, including more than 1,100 last year alone. Joining us to talk about this year's 50-50, where the money goes and the impact Stars continues to have across Manitoba, is my friend Blake Robert, Government Relations and Public Affairs Manager with Stars Air Ambulance. My buddy Blake, how you doing, man?
17: Greg, it's good to hear you, Kevin. Thanks for having me on, guys.
16: So for those that are hearing about Stars for the first time, I would be surprised if there are any folks like this. You describe it as this flying ICU. It's more than an air ambulance, isn't it?
17: Yeah, it really is. I mean, we bring the care, that hospital level, ER, ICU level care, to the patient wherever they need us, right? It is a flying ICU. And I mean, Greg, you've been here before. You've seen some of the tools that we have in the back of that helicopter, the blood on board, the iStat, you know, the ultrasound, all of these innovations that we're able to bring and really enhance patient care so that that critical care doesn't start when you get to the ER. It starts, you know, from the moment that care arrives on scene or at a rural hospital, if that's where you happen to be. And that's the kind of innovation that this 50-50 goes to support.
15: And Blake, for people hearing about the Lucky Stars 50-50 for the first time, how does that work and what are people playing for?
17: Yeah, you know what? So, I mean, as we all know, Manitobans love a 50-50. So this is a great way for us to really connect with the community that gets out and supports us. The Lucky Stars 50-50, this is, we started it a couple years ago. It's been really, really popular. So we've brought it back again for another cycle here this fall. Super easy and affordable. Tickets are starting at just, two tickets for $10. Of course, the more you buy, the more you can win. So we've got packages at 10 tickets for $25, 50 for $50. or the best value is 250 tickets for $100. And what that gets you is a chance, of course, to get into our 50-50 draw. The pool can go, the prize pool can go up to $300,000, depending on how many folks buy tickets. So obviously, we encourage folks to get out there and buy their tickets. And there's also a really great early bird prize involved, too. Of course, everybody here, we all know how great Thermia is. Everybody loves Thermia. Well, the early bird package for this year's lottery is a spa package for four at Thermia, valued at $2,000. So if you get your tickets by September 16th, you're also entered into that early bird draw, as well as the 50-50.
16: For the last few years, I've been fortunate enough to be involved with my close friends, Doug and Tina's golf tournament for Stars. I was thank you for having me as the MC for the gala dinner at the Aviation Museum. What a wonderful night. But what jumped out for me that night as much as anything, Blake, was just how expensive some of this equipment is, and the reasons why fundraising is so important is to, yeah, it's great to have this flying ICU, but the latest and greatest equipment is sort of mandatory now, isn't it?
17: You know, it does. And it's, you know, healthcare is always changing. It's innovating and in exciting ways because it improves patient care and it helps improve patient outcomes. But yeah, all of that comes at a cost. You know, we as a charity are so lucky. We've got this wonderful blended funding model where we get great support from the provincial government. But we also do go out to the community and rely on donations from individuals, from companies, from communities, because that keeps us connected to these communities we serve. You know, you see this helicopter, you know, in Altona and Swan River and Beausejour, out in Verdant, Deloraine. We cover so much of the province with this care. And it's those communities, you know, seeing the care that we provide, wanting to give back and say, you know, how can we support this? Well, the 50-50 is just another great way, super easy to get involved. And it really does go a long way into making a difference in the care we provide to Manitobans every day.
15: And, you know, the most important information, if someone wants to get involved and buy a ticket, what are the key dates they need to know and how do they buy a ticket?
17: Yeah, so I'll start with the dates. As I mentioned, the early bird deadline is September 16th. So tickets are on sale now. If you get your ticket before the 16th, you're entered into that draw for the Thermia package, and that draw will happen on the 29th. Final deadline for this cycle of the lottery is October 14th. And then the draw for the grand prize will be October 27th, where we'll get to call someone with the great news that they've won a big pot of money. Getting tickets, again, super easy. Two ways to do it. Easiest is online. Go to starslottery.ca, and all the ticket packages are going to be right there. Or you can call by phone. The phone number is 1-844-STARS-40, which works out to 844-782-7740, and the operators can also get your tickets that way.
16: That's the voice of Blake Robert, Government Relations and Public Affairs Manager with Stars Air Ambulance. Blake, thanks for doing this. Good luck, and we will be visiting with you throughout this lottery as it runs along and does its incredible work.
17: Pleasure as always. Look forward to seeing you out here at the hangar.
16: Right on. Blake Robert, once again, if you want to get in and support Stars, they encourage you to do that with that 50-50 draw. I was up at our friend's cottage this weekend, and one of my buddies said, wow, it's a good weekend. I said, yeah, the weather's beautiful. He said, it's even better. We haven't heard the Stars helicopter this weekend.
15: Right, it's something.

0: pause. We'll give away Sea Bears tickets. And yeah, it's that time of year. We're talking about Christmas already. Rockin' Elvis Christmas with Rory Allen coming up December 13th. It's not that far away. We've got tickets to give away to both events next on The Start.
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11: Weather today is a mix of sun and cloud and a high of 24. Tonight, a few clouds and a low of 14. Tomorrow's cloudy and a high of 24. And Saturday is showers and a high of 21. Right now, it's 17 degrees outside 680 CJOB.
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0: Weather was for the Winnipeg Blue Bombers. 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Kevin Bergen, Greg Mackling with you on The Start. It's a Thursday morning. Thank you for spending some time with us. This morning we were talking about digital reservation nightmares. I confessed, I don't think I'd ever shared it on the air, that once upon a time when our family went to Chicago to see the Cubs and Padres,

0: We also went to see Foo Fighters at Wrigley Field.
1: That's a crummy trip.
0: That was a great week. I confess. For the boys, I think it was the boys' 12th birthday. I booked Jackie's airline ticket under her maiden name, even though we'd been already married for almost 13 years.
1: Was there a mattress in the garage for you when you got back?
0: Oh, she didn't talk to me for 2 days.
1: Oh, you're lucky.
0: It was a 7-day trip.
1: I'd rather get yelled at. The whole silent treatment is just not good.
0: I felt so stupid. I have no idea how that happened, but it's done and clearly not forgotten. She brought it up again last night.
1: Nothing's ever forgotten. Ever.
0: No. Anytime I do anything, do you remember the time? Yes, I'll never forget the time. So you were sharing your stories with us on similar misadventures, and we have two winners. Our runner-up will offer the tickets that our winner does not choose. And those tickets are Seabears, CEBL Championship, one game showdown Saturday afternoon.
1: Nice. Very
0: Canada
1: good.
0: Life Center.
1: Good boy.
0: Or to see Rory. What's Rory's last name?
1: Rory.
0: Rory Allen. Rockin' Elvis Christmas, Sunday, December 13th. So Warren is our runner-up, and Warren says, a person from Calgary I know recently booked an airline ticket from Calgary to Winnipeg, where she would join her parents for a road trip to Sioux Falls and a graduation. She arrived at the boarding gate and discovered she had booked the ticket in reverse, Winnipeg to Calgary. She missed the grad.
1: Sucks.
0: Diane's our winner.
1: I'm a fanatic 25-year season ticket holder with the Winnipeg Blue Bombers. A few years back, I booked a trip for my mom and myself to go to visit my brother in Victoria, B.C. I booked to go the day before the Banjo Bowl. Wouldn't you know it, WestJet changed our flight to a ridiculous time, but I had the option to accept or change to a different date and time or time. Not thinking at the time, I was thinking that we might as well go the day earlier. So I booked the day before, which was the Banjo Bowl date. Needless to say, I missed out on the most fun game of that season that year. I won't make that mistake again.
0: Diane, you are a winner. You will make the choice. Tyson Rewicki has sports. He'll tell us more about why game one of the CEBL finals were canceled or was canceled, and the PGA Tour playoffs are underway. Sports 925 next.
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4: Good morning. Tyson Rewicki with you at 9:25. The CEBL Finals got underway last night, but they weren't underway for long. After the Sea Bears nailed two threes to tie the game back up at six, guard Xavier Moon slipped on the court while trying to defend, and the ref stepped in and stopped the game. The court was too unsafe for the game to continue due to condensation on the court, and game one came to a close with 8:14 left in the 10-minute first quarter. Sea Bears play-by-play guy and CEBL on CBC sideline reporter Joey Slattery was on the start and said that this falls in the arena.
5: This was not on the team. This was the CAA center that insisted they had to put ice in yesterday for a hockey event taking place on Tuesday. And the team battled tooth and nail for that not to happen, worried about anything that could happen, and they were assured that nothing would happen.
4: So what happens now? Well, after consulting with both teams, the CEBL announced that the tournament will shift to a one-game single elimination final for all the marbles due to schedule restraints. The CEBL trophy will be in Canada Life Center on Saturday with tip-off at 2:30, and we got you covered with pre- and post-game right here on 680 CJOB. The Bombers will welcome in the winless Red Blacks tomorrow. The defense has really struggled of late, giving up a combined 87 points over the last two games, and head coach Mike O'Shea agrees that lately the Bombers' D has lost their composure at times.
6: Yeah, I think at times, absolutely, you can see it on film. I would think it comes from wanting to make perfect plays, wanting to make...

0: Park. The Fish will look to sweep the series tonight, and Winnipeg sits a half game back of Kansas City for first place in the West Division. The FedEx St. Jude Championship is just getting underway. Pearson Cootey and Tommy Fleetwood are off the hot start, sitting atop the leaderboard at 4-under. Canadians Corey Connors, Nick Taylor, and Sudarshan Yellowmurahu will all need strong showings to advance the BMW Championship next week. And this Sunday, Hockey for All Center will be hosting an event that fits the name. Kiana Seyant is a biracial 21-year-old from Winnipeg who will be playing for the University of Waterloo's women's hockey team. She started an organization called Kiana's Crew that looks to bring more representation and accessibility for Black families in hockey. Seyant said things are looking good ahead of the event.
1: We had so many kids sign up for the event this Sunday, and they're all so excited. We got them fitted with rental gear yesterday that they got to take home, and then they're going to be showing up to the rink Sunday with their new gear, and we're going to teach them how to skate and let them have the full hockey experience on Sunday.
0: I'm Tyson Rowicki, and that's 680 CJOB Sports.
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7: Global news at 9:30. I'm Sarah McCarthy. Some developing news this morning. RCMP are warning folks to be on the lookout for an escaped prisoner northeast of Winnipeg. Global's Jeff Braun has details.
8: Police were notified at 9 o'clock Wednesday night about the escape from Milner Ridge Correctional Center in the RM of Lac-Da-Bonny. Drones went up and roads were blocked, but no luck yet. The prisoner, Justin Paul, is described as 6 feet tall, 227 pounds, with black hair and hazel eyes. He was last seen walking northeast of the prison into the woods wearing a gray t-shirt and just one shoe. You can find his photo on the RCMP's social media feeds. RCMP are asking everyone in the area to report any suspicious activity and not to pick up any hitchhikers. They also say if you see Paul to call 911 immediately and not approach him. Jeff Braun, Global News.
7: Fire crews remain on the scene of a vacant house fire from earlier this morning at Ellis and Sherbrooke. Northbound Sherbrooke is closed between Ellis and Sargent. The closure is expected to be in place throughout the morning. We'll bring you more information as we get it. Another study is about to follow the initial study of what it would take to move rail lines out of Winnipeg. 2 years ago, the Winnipeg Rail Relocation and Renewal Study was launched with former Liberal Cabinet Minister Lloyd Axworthy at the helm, and the Premier and Axworthy have announced the next step, a 90-day feasibility study and proof of concept consultation. They'll look at whether moving freight transit out of the urban core could be efficient, reduce impacts on residents, and offer new opportunities for all the space that the rail lines take up. The province says a proof of concept consultation will explore a potential route along Manitoba Hydro Southern Transmission Corridor, connecting east to west along the perimeter highway. Premier Rob Canoe says it's an exciting idea.
9: We could actually have our intermodal interties with the rest of the transportation network outside of the perimeter, leaving more green space and a better quality of life and more developable land inside the perimeter.
7: Consultations will also examine the cost to government and railways and practicality for railways. Lead of the rail study, Lloyd Axworthy, says it's a chance to consider the future of Winnipeg and the entire province.
10: But it also means it's going to open up a lot of imagination for Winnipeg.

0: Bakers to say, how do we take advantage of this? So we think we're building a platform.
1: He believes the project would bring more communities together. A Manitoba mother is grieving days after her four-year-old daughter died suspiciously on Long Plain First Nation. RCMP now taking over the investigation. Global's Tegan Rasha reports.
2: A four-year-old girl from Long Plain First Nation is being remembered as a sweet big sister by her mother, who's grieving the future her daughter will never get to see. Global News is not identifying the girl or her mom.
3: She was supposed to turn 5 this month. They go to school, which she would have been loving so much. Seeing all the little friends that she told me about.
2: RCMP say the young girl died on Sunday morning. Officers with the Manitoba First Nation Police Service were called by paramedics to a home on Long Plain First Nation, asking for assistance with a young child who was injured and in medical distress. She was pronounced dead at the home. Two other young girls, ages 1 and 2, who were also in the home, were sent to hospital in critical condition. The mother says they are also her daughters, and they're now stable.
3: They're eating solid foods, but still have a tube to help them.
2: RCMP said on Wednesday the investigation is in its very early stages, and there's no update to provide at this time. Tegan Rasha, Global News.
1: Promising cancer research is happening in Winnipeg. The Canadian Cancer Society is giving $21 million for 42 research projects across Canada, including for projects led by Winnipeg researchers. Dr. Tanveer Sharif is a pharmacist turned cancer researcher. He's studying childhood brain cancer and why some tumor cells are surviving treatment, resulting in the cancer returning.
4: When a tumor comes back, it doesn't necessarily need to develop new genetic mutations to survive. The cancer cells, they adopt by changing which genes to turn on and which genes to turn off. And there are certain drugs available to target those genes.
1: He adds it's his research team's goal to identify drug combinations to stop the cancer reoccurrence before it happens. Sticking with healthcare, a new report from the Canadian Pediatric Surveillance Program says 10 kids died in Canada last year from using e-scooters or e-bikes. Researchers surveyed 800 doctors in the field. The report also shows the total number of severe e-scooter and e-bike injuries involving prolonged hospital stays, ICU admissions, or death for pediatric patients was 57. And could it be allergies or something more serious like a virus? A question that many people in Winnipeg have been asking lately. Family doctor Alan Katz says that while many symptoms can be similar, you can usually figure out what is wrong by paying attention to how you feel.
5: In an allergy, it's overstimulating it. In a virus, it's stimulating it appropriately. But in both cases, it's the same bodily response that's working slightly differently.
1: He recommends speaking with a healthcare professional if you are not sure what the problem is. Global News Time is 9:35. 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
8: Weather today is a mix of sun and cloud. High of 24. Tonight, a few clouds and a low of 14. Tomorrow's cloudy and a high of 24. Saturday, showers. High 21. Right now, 17 degrees outside 680 CJOB.
9: Oh, you know how to wrap up a half hour for it, Jay. Brent Fitz, a week ago tomorrow, had a street name for him in your old neighborhood.
8: Which is so strange because, you know, like I said, I lived in that neighborhood and I know the street. Weird.
9: You went to high school with Brent, right?
8: Yeah, went to junior high and high school.
9: So we know a bunch of the same people, right? Nice. Brent and you and I from football and from this and that. Brent didn't play football, but knew all our football friends from John Taylor in particular.
8: Yep.
9: And so I'm watching the video as they're unveiling this, and he's talking about the first time he heard Kiss Destroyer at his buddy's house. Yeah. And I'm like, I can remember the first time I heard Kiss Destroyer.
8: Yeah.
9: And the air bands and everything. See, he didn't go to the air band. He went right to the drums. He went right. I played drums a little bit terribly as a kid. And it's so cool to see him doing so well. Congratulations to Fitzy on that honor. As he'll be, I think he's pulling double duty Saturday night.
8: Oh, really?
9: I think he's playing drums with Streetheart, and then he'll be playing bass with Tuke on Saturday night at the Burt Block Party.
8: That's kind of neat to be our age and still doing what you love.
9: Oh, he's like a kid.
8: Yeah.
9: He's just
8: pretty awesome.
9: Yeah. He doesn't age either. This half hour of The Start brought to you by Winnipeg Shutters. 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Were you a member of the Kiss Army? Formally or informally?
8: Informally.
9: Yeah.
8: I love Kiss.
9: I know you do. I know you do. Let's find out if our next guest was ever a member of the Kiss Army.
8: I want to go as a black Gene Simmons for Halloween, just so you know. For decades, we've been talking about this for the last couple of days. For decades, Winnipeg has talked about getting railway lines and potentially some of its massive rail yards out of the heart of the city. Now that conversation has taken a significant turn.
9: I wasn't expecting to be talking about this in such glowing terms, but I'm excited about what might come next. The Manitoba government has announced a 90-day feasibility study into creating a southern rail bypass around Winnipeg. Potentially, the plan is to follow the Manitoba Hydro Corridor near the Perimeter Highway. Supporters say it could get freight trains out of residential neighborhoods, eliminate dozens of rail crossings, free up valuable land, and strengthen Winnipeg's position as a transportation hub. But this would also be an enormous undertaking, and ultimately the trains belong to private railway companies that have to see a business case as well. So, could a railway bypass actually work? Let's find out and get the view of one of my favorite guests for a long time now, Barry Prentice, professor and director of the University of Manitoba Transport Institute. And Barry, that has nothing to do with how young or old you are or aren't. Just you've always been one of my favorite guests, my man. Were you ever a member of the Kiss Army? We have to get that out of the way first and foremost.
10: No, but I was part of Beatlemania.
9: Oh, okay. There we go.
10: So
9: that's okay. You and my dad can talk about the good old Beatle days. I'll connect you guys. So let's start with the big question I think a lot of people have when you look at this proposed Southern Rail bypass. Do you think this is actually feasible, or is it still more of a, like, oh, it would be nice if we could do this?
10: Well, I think it's both feasible and necessary. First of all, because we're looking at using the right-of-way from hydro, we don't have to acquire a lot of land. And that's a big cost to begin with, and also one that's very time-consuming when you go through all the people who are objecting to buying their land and moving a railway track onto that. So a lot of that problem is avoided. But the bigger point of all this is, you know, for the railways, we do offer an opportunity for efficiency. If you think about the railway lines that were laid out 100 years ago, they don't really serve the purpose of the railway today, in the sense that, yes, they can use them, but it's pretty inefficient. You know, just to switch a car between the three railways which meet here, you know, it takes day or days to do that. Well, that adds to cost and makes the location less efficient. The right-of-way would help to solve a lot of that problem. Also, of course, they could go at faster speeds around the city. So there is a benefit to them as well as enhanced safety. You know, the railways are already really safe. We know that. They pay tremendous attention to safety. But you can't allow for everything. And if there is an accident in the middle of the city, well, you know, that would be pretty devastating in many ways. But I think the thing that people should bear in mind is that the bypass is the first step. Without the bypass, we can't really do anything else. But if we get a bypass in place, then a lot of the other tracks which are lightly used may not be necessary at all and can be converted, say, to rapid transit or even for that matter, a computer type system that would go out to areas like Selkirk or to Niverville, places like that, which can then commute easier into the city as opposed to coming in by car. And, of course, the elephant in the room always is the CPR yards downtown, CPKC yards downtown. they are no longer as efficient as they would like them to be. Obviously, the trains are getting longer, and it's an old facility. The opportunity to move that, you know, could be beneficial to the railway, as well as opening up the city for all kinds of development, and maybe removing some of the barrier to the north-south that we've seen for decades and decades.
8: Hey, Barry, it's Kevin here. So help me understand what's being proposed. So are we talking about moving all freight traffic around Winnipeg, or only certain kind of rail lines or certain types of trains, or one step at a time and eventually moving from one to the other?
10: Well, the traffic in Winnipeg by rail is interesting because roughly, you know, 50, 60, maybe higher than that, of the traffic neither originates in Winnipeg or is destined for Winnipeg, but it does get processed here. So the trains come into Symington, they get sorted, and the trains go back out to go to the east or the west from there. And the same thing with the CPKC yards. And then there are some trains that are just moving straight through. You know, an oil train, for example, it's moving through, or if grain trains, for that matter. There's no need for them to go through the downtown. So those would could be bypassed around. And obviously the location of where does the CPKC yard go is an open question. There are lots of possibilities, but that, again, has got to be a corporate decision on their part, too.
9: And that's I'm just exchanging a text message or responding to one, Barry. And that's a big part, I think, of this conversation, maybe as long as we've been discussing this, is that reluctance or hesitance, or that maybe thought that the railway companies hold all the cards here, which, of course, they do. It's their land, their right of ways, and it's their prerogative to establish whatever type of business they want, whatever communities they want. And with this being such a big part of the Winnipeg economy, you don't really want to rock the boat. So at what, right? And so the discussions are clearly need to involve these railway companies. And do you see this serving their interests as well as the citizens? You sort of touched on it there in terms of the central yard not necessarily being able to handle the longest trains which cross the prairies.
10: Exactly. Well, we've been talking to the railways. It's not like we've been doing this in a vacuum. And, of course, you know, they do have certain issues and reservations about things. One of those is that, you know, they've seen rail relocation efforts before. Toronto, for example, moved a lot of the yards out to Vaughan. And the next thing they knew, Vaughan was sort of completely surrounded by housing. And they're back into the same problem again. So we're also talking about the idea of a green belt, that we need to not just to preserve the corridor for hydro and the railway, but we need to stop the encroachment of housing coming in to that area. And many locations have green belts. Winnipeg doesn't. And you can see what the result is in the north side of the city, where it's sort of this chaotic development that's going on up there. Well, we don't want that in the south, if impinging on the bypass if we create one. So a green belt's important, and it's important to the railways if they're going to embrace this. Let me make one point, though. You know, it's not just simply up to the railways. There is an act at the federal government that they will cost share the moving and relocation of rail lines. Now, obviously, they have to fund this, and there has to be agreement to do that. And the other half of the money has to come from here in the province. But we would leave the railways whole. And it's not, the railways can't necessarily say, no, we're not interested, thank you very much. If the money is there and they're not disadvantaged, they, by law, have to move. So it isn't something that just depends on their goodwill.
9: We managed to move a rail yard, I think, to built the Seasons of Tuxedo in an outlet mall, and eventually IKEA. So it's been done in recent memory, not to mention the Forks, Barry.
10: Well, that's correct. And also, you know, the yard in Regina, the CPKC yard, intermodal yard. Now, they wanted to move, and that helped. And they created that with their global transportation hub. So it's not like railways haven't had bypass. And indeed, there's a bypass that was built around Denver And the bypass that CN has around Chicago has been very valuable to them. You know, going through the city and losing a day, that has a lot of cost over time. So the railways have something to gain from this.
9: We will have to leave it there. Hopefully we can tap into you again, either 90 days or so from now, or maybe even ahead of that, Barry. We appreciate you so much.
10: Well, I would be happy to speak at that time.
9: Barry Prentice, professor and director of the University of Manitoba Transport Institute, amongst a very long list of other credentials.
8: One, I got a million questions. I wish this was like an hour-long segment to talk to him. Two, he's got a very soothing voice. He should read books. You know what I mean? Like just audiobooks. He's got a nice voice.
9: 9:47, I concur. Maybe you two could collaborate on that and create your own business there. That would work for you as well, I think, my friend. 9:47, now 9:48. Kathy Kennedy is standing by. Connecting Winnipeg comes up at 10 o'clock. Let's get a sneak peek with KK next.

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13: 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The weather today, a mix of sun and cloud and a high of 24. Tonight, a few clouds and a low of 14. Tomorrow is cloudy and a high of 24. Saturday showers, high 21. Right now, 17 degrees outside 680 CJOB.
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14: Cinnamon spread. That conversation continues.
13: Does it?
14: Matthew just sent me a link to some more cinnamon spread.
13: Yeah, I see that.
14: It's close to the original Monarch cinnamon spread from our youth. Kathy Kennedy, who shares a lot of the same memories as Kevin and I do from our youth. We were celebrating our membership in the KISS Army. Kevin was a fringe member. Where did you fit in?
15: Oh, no, full on.
16: I knew she was going to say
14: that. You had the patch, you had the stickers, everything, right?
15: Well, and listen, my girlfriend and I, you know, we pretended. She was married to Paul Stanley. I was married to Ace Frehley.
14: Okay.
15: And, you know, it is what it is.
14: Were you at Wheelies or Saints the night that my brother and I and our two friends did the KISS Air Band on Halloween night at the roller rink, Brandon?
15: Ooh.
14: Were you there? No?
15: No, I don't think so.
14: You missed it.
15: I missed out on that?
14: You did. So it was so
15: wow.
14: Good. Maybe bad. I don't know. Fortunately, there's no videotape to go to because that's how long ago that was. What do you got cooking
15: right?
14: today, KK?
15: Oh, man. Thank goodness there was no videotape back in the day. All right. Coming up on Connecting Winnipeg today, it is Thursday, of course. Carolyn Clausen will join us and we'll talk about how to support somebody who's going through grief, whether it's the loss of a loved one or, you know, the loss of a job. Whatever the case may be, how do you be that supportive friend? I'm kind of excited about this one. It took me a while to land, but a renowned meteorologist, Todd Gross, is going to join us. And we're going to talk about the Super El Nino, which he is beginning to sound alarm bells over. So we'll get all the information from him on why perhaps, you know, some places in the world should be pretty worried about the Super El Nino, which is beginning to build. We'll talk about the role of trees in the city, really interesting research going on there. And then we'll start the show today with, you know, so many of our listeners, Greg and Kevin, can relate to this, a long wait time in the ER. We're going to bring you a couple of stories right off the top as we connect Winnipeg on 680 CJOB.
14: Oh, boy. My last couple of experiences personally in the ER, not me myself, but in one case, my son and another case, my sister, was not pleased.
15: Yeah. Not alone.
14: Thank you, KK.
15: You bet.
14: Kathy Kennedy, 10 till noon, Connecting Winnipeg. Jets at noon with Tyson and Jim from 12 till 1. Jim till show from 1 till 2. Ben Mulrooney, 2 till 4. And then it is Loren McNabb in for Richard Cloutier today and tomorrow on the news. And then Christian O'Mell, of course, he's got the CJOB Sports Show tonight. Blue Bomber football tomorrow night, and Christian has the play-by-play. 2 o'clock pregame, 2:30 tip-off. Sea Bears one game winner takes all CBL championship.
16: That brain works, and it works well.
14: No, it doesn't.
16: It does.
14: Kev, love you, brother.
16: Good stuff.
14: See you tomorrow. You'll be back 6 o'clock.
16: Me, I guess.
14: Chris Streveler will join us as well, co-host the start tomorrow. In Master Control, Jeff Forche, we thank you for all you do. Sarah McCarthy's got Global News at 10 o'clock next. And to our radio family, you're so precious to us. Thanks for spending some time with us this morning. We'll see you tomorrow at 6 a.m. on The Start.
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25: Global news at 10 o'clock. I'm Sarah McCarthy. RCMP are on the hunt for an escaped prisoner from Milner Ridge Correctional Center. Global news reporter Jeff Braun has the details.
26: Mounties, police dogs, and drone operators rushed to the prison southwest of Lac Da after getting the call around 9 o'clock Wednesday night. Roadblocks were also put in place, but the prisoner has not yet been found. Justin Paul is 6 feet tall, 227 pounds, with black hair and hazel eyes. He was wearing a gray T-shirt the last time anyone saw him and just one shoe. He was last seen walking northeast of the prison into a wooded area. You can see a photo of him on the RCMP's website. People in the area are asked to report any suspicious activity and not to pick up any hitchhikers. Jeff Braun, Global News.
25: There was an early morning fire on Sherbrooke and fire crews are still at the scene of the vacant house fire. North Round Sherbrooke is closed between Ellis and Sargent. The closure is expected to be in place through the morning. We're working on getting you more details. Two toddlers have drowned in northern Manitoba. Island Lake RCMP say the boys aged 1 and 2 were rushed to the nursing station at Garden Hill and Assiniboine yesterday afternoon after a family member found them in a lake. They were pronounced dead at the nursing station. Police believe the boys left their home and went into the lake. Foul play is not suspected. A group looking at the feasibility of relocating rail lines in Winnipeg is proposing moving freight rail traffic to a route south of the city. The province is in favor, saying the proposal to relocate the line on Crown-owned land along the utility corridor would help avoid costly and lengthy land expropriations. Premier Rob Canoe says any relocation would come with a high price tag, but it benefits the province and Winnipeg for the long term.
27: This idea of dramatically reimagining Winnipeg with an economic corridor going through the area that Manitoba Hydro already owns right now south of the city and opening up more of the lands inside for development, for green space, for life. This is a 20-year plan.
25: Proponents of rail relocation say it would increase safety by no longer shipping hazardous materials through residential areas. And a Winnipeg childhood brain cancer research team is looking at how surviving cancer cells can change genes to survive. Dr. Tanvir Sharif is a pharmacist turned cancer researcher. He explains they're looking at combinations of known drugs to stop the cancer from coming back.
28: Doing a new clinical trial on kids is difficult. We are repurposing the existing drugs which are used for other therapies, for other like diseases, and testing them in our lab to see that if those combination of new drugs can effectively turn off those genes which are turned on.
25: His team's project is among 42 across Canada getting grants worth a total of $21 million from the Canadian Cancer Society. Global News time is 10:03. 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
25: A mix of sun and cloud today, 30% chance of showers with a high of 24. A few clouds tonight, a low of 14. Cloudy tomorrow, a high of 24. And showers on Saturday to start the weekend, a high of 21. Right now it's 17 outside of 680 CJOB.
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15: Well, good Thursday morning, everybody. Hope you are having a good start to your day. Want to remind you, first and foremost, if you want to connect with us today, very easy, 204-780-6868. And if you're outside of the city, it is always toll-free, 1-844-686-6868. Listen, I'm going to dive right in to our first story, and I want to introduce you to our first guest. But this is a story that simply is not going away. I am talking about ER wait times in Winnipeg. And yesterday, when our news team checked on the ER wait time website, almost all hospitals were reporting double-digit waits. And in fact, I just refreshed the page. Today, no better. St. Boniface is reporting a 12.25-hour wait. Health Sciences, 11.25. Grace Hospital, 8.5 hours. Now, listen, we here at CJOB have reached out a number of times to both Shared Health and the Winnipeg Regional Health Authority about, you know, simply what is going on. Is this all because of a lack of staff due to holidays? Do we have more cases than usual? What is going on here with these huge wait times? Well, I'm happy to say that they have finally gotten back to us. And this afternoon on the news with Loren McNabb, she is going to share her conversations with them. So I encourage you to tune in at 4 p.m. For that conversation. But in the meantime, I do want to bring in a real life wait story. And this is not new. Our first guest sat in a waiting room for over 20 hours. This despite having stage 4 cancer. Bev Masters is joining us now live. Good morning, Bev. How are you?
3: Morning, Kathy. Hanging in there.
15: So this wait actually happened a year ago, correct?
3: October 2025.
15: Okay. So tell us what happened.
3: Actually, it was a repeat of something that happened to me in 2023. So I knew what the issue was, and I had originally called Cancer Care, requesting to be seen at urgent care for what I felt was a DVT, and it did turn out to be that. They couldn't see me at urgent care, apologize for my voice, because they didn't have the capability to do an ultrasound. They advised me to go by ambulance to HSCER, which I did, and was stuck in the ambulance bay hallway for 14 hours and didn't get to see a doctor until I got there in the morning. It was a Tuesday morning. Didn't get to see the doctor until past midnight, and all that time was spent in the hallway, not in the actual ER waiting room, because I was confined to a stretcher and was basically unable to get off that stretcher. There was no room to move. The hallway's very narrow, just enough room for the stretchers and then for medical personnel to pass single file there. Absolutely terrifying. No water and food for an extended period of time. I couldn't have a family member with me because there was no room for them in that hallway.
15: I mean, that's just horrific. Bev, and they knew full well that you were in the midst of a cancer battle, right?
3: Yes. Oh, yeah. Absolutely. Been fighting cancer since 1996, but in June of 2023, it became stage four after three previous recurrences, and it spread to the bones and the liver. And I had the history of the DVTs before. So all that was known before we even arrived at the ER.
15: And we should point out that the reason that you are a little hoarse sounding is because of chemotherapy treatments, right?
3: The previous treatment for the cancer, after it first metastasized, not 100% possible, but that's about the only thing that we can see, because I've been seen by ENTs and surgical ENTs and everything, and they've just determined it's paralyzed with no definitive cause.
15: Wow. So, Bev, I mean, how scared are you to end up having to go back
3: I will not go back to HSC. Right hand to God, I will die at home before I go back there. I had a second incident 4 weeks later, and I actually told the ambulance attendants when they had me in there, it was for a different issue, and I was having what appeared to be heart issues and breathing issues. They were still going to take me to HSC. I said, I'll get out of the ambulance right now if you don't take me to St. Pete, because I will never go there again to HSC.
15: You know, again, in looking at the wait times just today, I mean, St. B is no better than HSC.
3: You know what? It's not the wait times, because they do monitor you on the wait times. It's not great when you're in pain and you're suffering, but at least somebody's looking at you. It's HSC is a trauma and stroke center. It's also the center where people with addiction-induced or drug-induced issues are taken. When I was in that hallway, there were three code whites called. There was one incident with a patient who came down into that hallway and was slamming other patients' stretchers. It took several security guards and police officers to get him under control. Meanwhile, through the ambulance, they are coming. Same issues. And it's not about pitting one group against the other or saying one group is more deserving of treatment than the other, because they both are. But we need to be treated in different facilities for safety. It's just
15: Safe. I mean, that's a huge concern, and I can't imagine the fear that you went through, Bev. Let me ask you this. How are you doing today?
3: For the first time in 3 years, they think they're actually making progress on getting the cancer under control. It's been a rough 3 years, because there were two different attempts at drugs that were not successful, and it continued to spread. So I am making progress, slow. I'll never come off chemo, though, because of how badly it spread.
15: Well, Bev, listen, we appreciate you taking the time to share your story, and I am so sorry that you had to go through that. So very sorry.
3: Thank you, Kathy. I just hope... The other thing is the letter that I sent to the Premier and to the Health Minister.
15: Oh, thank you for bringing that up. Yes.
3: I have not received an actual response back from either of them, and that was my primary reason for sending the letter, was to request that they get different facilities for cancer care patients to go into in the emergency room.
15: And you sent that letter to both the Premier and the Health Minister, correct?
3: Yes, it's a formal letter I put in PDF format, sent it off by email, received only the immediate autoresponder saying message received, but neither has contacted me or replied. And 10 months later, Colleen Titanic has the identical same experience, differing only in that she was able to have her daughter with her on site.
15: Yeah, and we're going to bring Colleen's story to our audience in just a few minutes. Bev, listen, I'm sending you all the love and all the strength, and you are a warrior, and you continue to fight.
3: Thanks, Kathy. Very much appreciated.
15: Bev Masters, talking about her experience at the HSC ER. She referenced another patient who has had a very similar experience. We'll take a break and we'll bring you that story next on 680 CJOB.
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15: which is brought to you by the Winnipeg Sea Bears. The pre-game party starts this Saturday afternoon at 1 p.m. in True North Square. And then, of course, you can head over to Canada Life Center and cheer on your Sea Bears at 2:30 in that winner-take-all championship game. Just been told the lower bowl of Canada Life Center now completely sold out. So they have now opened four sections to start with in the upper bowl. So if you want to get tickets for this game, I wouldn't wait. All right, mix of sun and cloud today. We do have a very slight chance of a shower, high of 24. For tonight, a few clouds, low down to 14. Tomorrow, cloudy, a high of 24. Saturday, showers and a high of 21. Right now in the city, it is 17 at 680 CJOB.
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15: Almost 10:19 on this Thursday morning. We've been talking about ER wait times and some of the stories. You just heard from Bev Masters, a cancer patient who had to wait over 20 hours at HSC. And her story is not unique. In fact, during the break, I got a message from Karina who said, Kathy, I'm listening to your broadcast right now. I'm having flashbacks to my mom's last stay at St. Boniface this year. Over 20 hours as well, a fight broke out between a patient having a mental episode with four staff members trying to restrain him right in front of my mom's bed. If I could tell you the whole story, truly heartbreaking and terrifying at the same time, my mom has stage 4 lung cancer. So these stories of long wait times with people who are very ill, again, not unique. And Bev referenced another Winnipeg family, Teresa Chinowski and her mother, Colleen. And our own global reporter, Marnie Blunt, has their story and what happened to them in the ER. Take a listen.
0: I had never been to Mexico and my mom hadn't, so we just wanted to get away.
2: Teresa Chinowski and Caitlin Tatanich are looking back at the good times with their mother and grandmother.
0: My mom was a social butterfly, like, you know, just everything. People love her. She just has a gift, and I just think she deserves better.
13: Yeah, she looks good there.
0: It is crazy.
13: Not even one year can change.
2: But Colleen Tatanich's health quickly deteriorated after she was diagnosed with cancer last year. Chinowski says she had to call the paramedics Monday after realizing her mom could no longer walk.
0: I knew I had to make that call. And that's a hard call to make. You're knowing that you're going to make that call now, and you know they're not coming home.
2: A stressful situation only made worse when they got to the HSC emergency. Chinowski says the ER was crowded, loud, and filled with disruptive patients. Her mom, a stage 4 cancer patient, left on a stretcher in a hallway, confused and in pain.
0: And I'm sitting there and I'm like, that's my mother. You are not going to make her some number and let her be in pain, hallucinating. I mean, it went from her lungs to her brain to her spine to her blood to her bones. And that is how you treat my mother?
2: She says she was listed as low priority and waited for hours.
0: By the time they actually got her to the bed, she had been in the hallway for 20 hours. 20 hours. A lady who is 70 years old, full of cancer.
14: I think that's horrifying. I think that is absolutely horrifying.
2: Manitoba Nurses Union President Darlene Jackson says scenarios like this are also impacting the number of patients who leave without seeing a doctor.
14: And then what we're seeing is when people are coming back to the emergency department, after they've left, they're coming back much sicker and need much more care.
2: Health Minister Uzoma Azuguaro says fixing the wait times will take time.
16: We would love for these challenges to get fixed much more quickly. We would all love to see those wait times addressed much faster. But the reality of it is we did not get to a place where those wait times were high overnight, and we're not going to get out of it quickly either.
2: As for Chinowski and her mother, she says her mother got a bed at HSC and was then transferred to palliative care after she contacted the health minister's office. But she says it shouldn't have to come to that.
0: But it shouldn't have had to take me to get that angry and start making phone calls and saying there is something wrong here.
2: Marnie Blunt, Global News.
15: Thanks for that, Marnie. That, you know, just a heartbreaking story. And a reminder that, again, we have tried over the past several weeks, if not months, to reach out to Shared Health and the Winnipeg Regional Health Authority to find out, you know, what is going on with these wait times. And finally, today, it looks like we will have some sort of answer. They have finally gotten back to us. And this afternoon on the news with Loren McNabb, she's filling in for Richard Kluche today. She's going to share her conversations with them. So I encourage you to tune in at 4 p.m. this afternoon. I just took a look at the wait times now. St. Boniface, 12 hours. HSC, 11.5. Grace, 9.25. So what is the problem here? And further, I heard what Uzoma Asegwara said, our health minister, that, you know, it took a while to get us to this point. It's going to take a while to get out. All right, well, we're now 3 years into this mandate by the province. And there doesn't seem to be any sort of improvement. Why is that? Why is that? Darlene Jackson was in Marnie's report from the Manitoba Nurses Union. And she talked about how many people are simply walking away from the ER and then coming back even sicker. I had that exact experience with my father. Took him to the ER, sicker than a dog, should have been seen right away. But after 10 hours, we left. And guess what? The next day, he was brought back by ambulance. We need answers. And we will attempt to get those for you this afternoon on 680 CJOB. All right. When we come back, we will change things up, lighten the mood a little bit. And we're going to talk about the role of trees in a city. There's a really interesting study that's being done on trees in Winnipeg. And we'll talk to the study's author next on 680 CJOB.

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9: Global News at 10:30, I'm Sarah McCarthy. RCMP are warning people to be on the lookout for an escaped prisoner northeast of Winnipeg. Global's Jeff Braun has details.
10: Police were notified at 9 o'clock Wednesday night about the escape from Milner Ridge Correctional Center in the RM of Lac-Da-Bonnie. Drones went up and roads were blocked, but no luck yet. The prisoner, Justin Paul, is described as 6 feet tall, 227 pounds, with black hair and hazel eyes. He was last seen walking northeast of the prison into the woods wearing a gray t-shirt and just one shoe. You can find his photo on the RCMP's social media feeds. RCMP are asking everyone in the area to report any suspicious activity and not to pick up any hitchhikers. They also say if you see Paul to call 911 immediately and not approach him. Jeff Braun, Global News.
9: Manitoba will be looking at the potential of shifting Winnipeg freight rail traffic to a route south of the city. The government says former MP Lloyd Axworthy is leading a 90-day feasibility study and consultation exploring how realistic it is to try to move the traffic to a route that would follow a Manitoba Hydro corridor. Axworthy is a former Liberal cabinet minister and says the proposed idea relies on already developed infrastructure.
11: We found that all of a sudden there was a place for codependence of two of the major utilities that drive the economic face and the social political face of this country.
9: The work builds on a broader rail relocation study that Axworthy was asked to lead in 2024. And millions of people crowded cloudless cities and towns in Spain and Portugal to find the best views of last night's total solar eclipse when the alignment of the sun, moon, and earth briefly plunged parts of the planet into darkness. People out in eastern Canada were only able to see a partial eclipse, but in Spain and Portugal and a few other European nations, crowds flocked to see the celestial spectacle of totality. It was Spain's first total solar eclipse in more than a century. Global News time is 10:32. News on the hour, on the half, and when it breaks on 680 CJOB.
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9: A mix of sun and cloud today, 30% chance of showers, reaching a high of 24. A few clouds tonight, a low of 14. Tomorrow, cloudy, a high of 24. And Saturday, showers with a high of 21. Right now, it's 20 outside of 680 CJOB. 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

0: a lot of you weighing in with your ER wait stories, and we will get to those in our next segment. Some of these very sad. But I want to switch gears, as I said, and talk about trees. Listen, the temperature today is certainly not scorching or record-breaking by any means, but we certainly did have a stretch of extreme heat in July. And this is becoming more and more commonplace, not just in Winnipeg, but around the world as our climate continues to change. But did you know that one of the simplest tools we have for keeping cool is also one of the oldest? Trees. Dr. Yuhao Liu is joining us now to talk about that. He is assistant professor at the Department of Landscape Architecture at the U of M. Good morning, Dr. Liu. Thank you for taking the time.
1: Good morning, Kathy. Thanks for having me.
0: So what precipitated research into trees and how they can help a city?
1: Right. So when you say tree cools a city, it's very true. And it does it in two different ways. One is by, of course, providing shadows. So the bigger the tree will have a bigger crown, and that will cast a shadow that cools the surface temperature. And then people like to rest under a tree. And the other way the trees can cool the environment is by what we call evapotranspiration. So when tree sucks water from underground in the soil and release through their leaves, it also cools the temperature. So this is one of the most effective ways to cool the city, but also at the same time providing other benefits. So we all like to go to places with a lot of nice trees with different species. It has really good aesthetic values. So it provides places for people to rest and also for urban wildlife. It's not just a shading object, but also for some other lives in the city, their homes.
0: So I have an incredible view where I live, and I'm able to see over the tree canopy into downtown Winnipeg. And we have such an incredible tree canopy. But Dr. Liu, is there a point where a city can actually have too many trees?
1: Ooh, I'm biased, so the answer is no. But we can have the wrong trees. So if we plant trees that doesn't really grow well in our ecosystem, they will not thrive. If we plant monoculturally, so meaning that we use the same species over and over again, diseases can easily spread. So that, I think that's not news anymore to the local residents. So we need to be careful of what type of tree we plant and where we plant them.
0: All right. Well, we'll talk about that in just a second. But just as humans get heat stressed, I wonder, can trees also get heat stressed?
1: Absolutely. So if you can imagine a tree that's growing in the middle of the parking lot surrounded by concrete versus the tree that's growing in the natural forest surrounded by grass, soil, and water, so one of them will have much better support from the environment than the others. So that nudges us to think about when we're planting trees, especially in cities, what type of material are we putting around the tree to support them and to keep them alive. And especially in our city, we have an incredible amount of mature trees. And of course, we're growing, we're expanding our city. And when we're making those changes around those trees, we also have to think about what we do and will that impact those mature trees that will take ages to grow.
0: Okay, so you have been flying drones over Winnipeg neighborhoods to try and map the city's tree canopy and in some pretty great detail. What have you found thus far?
1: We haven't really been flying in the neighborhood yet. So this is a new research grant that we recently received from the federal government. So we have been testing our scanning protocols on campus for now, but with collaboration with the city and also collaborators from Europe, in the coming years, we will be flying those drones around the neighborhood and documenting and measuring in dimensional space. So the goal is to provide this level of detail and also a repeated measure so that we can go back in time and then see how the trees are changing over time. So the goal is to provide this tool as a simulation model so then we can simulate, you know, with changing climate, with different development patterns, with different designs, how would that influence trees that's currently growing and also new trees we might be planting in the future.
0: Yeah, and I guess it would speak directly to, you know, which neighborhoods in Winnipeg stay cool and which actually bake when the heat comes, right?
1: Yes, exactly. Yeah. And that's, I mean, if you look at the tree map from the city, or even if you go to our research website, it's not evenly distributed. So some neighborhoods are carrying more burden from the lack of canopy covers. I think it becomes, this research also becomes, provide evidence for more equitable and more just cities for all the residents.
0: And you will, I would assume, then also take a look at which trees perhaps fare better than others. I mean, we are a city of elms, as you well know. But should that be something that, you know, we continue with? Is our love of planting elm trees in Winnipeg, or should we be looking at different kinds of trees?
1: Right. This is slightly beyond my research, so I can't really give you a clear answer. But what we can do in our lab is we're not only mapping trees in 3D, we're also using satellites. So with satellites, we can go back even longer. So we have images that goes back as early as the 80s, and then we can map them. We can study the trend of how the forests are changing in our cities. So this is really similar, you know, how, for example, you will get people will go to doctors and get regular checkups. But unfortunately for our trees, we don't really have these type of consistent measures. So when it comes to diagnose or understand potential stress that our trees are experiencing, we really don't have much data. So the city is doing a really good job looking after our trees growing on city streets and boulevards. But we still have a huge data gap for private trees, for trees growing in parks. So with satellites and building essentially a time machine, and we can understand factors such as drought, for example, disease, that are influencing our urban canopy slowly. So I think that becomes an incredible, powerful tool to help cities to be more proactive. So perhaps we know, so that link to the species question that you had, perhaps that we will get a better idea of, you know, what type of trees can grow and what we can grow next to those trees to help them to thrive together.
0: That's fantastic. You know, the wonders of modern technology. Gotta love it. When do you expect to start flying the drones around then?
1: I would say next summer, because I don't think our equipment cannot survive the winter here, but earlier summer next year, that's for sure. We have been testing that for the past 2 years on our campus. So I think we have a quite developed protocols. As soon as we can. And we will also be releasing all the data, the ways we do things online as open source. So students can use it, other researchers across the country, across the world can use it, and the public can see it as well.
0: That's fantastic that you're making it as accessible to everyone. And you know that we are going to be touching base with you again next summer to see how things look and what you are experiencing and viewing with those drones. I appreciate you taking the time. Thank you, sir.
1: Of course. Thank you for having me.
0: Dr. Yuhao Liu is assistant professor in the Department of Landscape Architecture at the U of M. So yeah, our trees, much more than just providing a little shade or some beauty in the city, they have a big role to play, especially when it comes to keeping the city cool. And as the climate warms, that rule becomes even more important. All right, it is almost 10:44. We'll take a break when we come back. We are going to delve into your text messages. We'll talk about ER wait times. A lot of you have a lot of stories, and we'll read them next on Connecting Winnipeg here on 680 CJOB.

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1: This was a defensive fire operation.
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19: 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Mix of sun and cloud in the forecast today. We have a slight chance of showers developing. Afternoon high of 24. For tonight, a few clouds, low down to 14. Now, tomorrow, it's going to be cloudy, and then a system is going to roll in later in the day on Friday. High tomorrow to 24, but you can expect rain tomorrow night. So if you have some outdoor plans for tomorrow night, bring the rain gear. Saturday, pretty much the same story. The bulk of the rain is going to, I believe, hit the Winnipeg region in the morning. Showers Saturday and a high of 21. Right now in the city, it is 20 at 680 CJOB.
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19: Hey, just a reminder, Hal is back on Monday, but his hotline is still active and he's still checking it every single day. So if you have a message for Hal, maybe you want to leave a comment, story idea, call the hotline, 774-TALK. 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So we've been talking, we started the show off by talking about ER wait times and some of the stories that and experiences that people have had in hospital ERs in the city. And I'm going to, in fact, refresh the page. I just want to take a look and see what we have here for wait times. St. Boniface Hospital right now, 11.75 hours is the listed wait time. Health Sciences Center right now, the listed wait time, 12.25 hours. And Grace Hospital right now, the listed time is 9.25 hours. Unbelievable. Absolutely unbelievable. What is going on with our ERs? And why is there seemingly no fix? I remind you again that Shared Health and the Winnipeg Regional Health Authority will be on with Loren McNabb later this afternoon on the news at 4 o'clock. And she's going to, you know, get very specific and ask some very direct questions as to what is happening with our ER waiting rooms. So you have all been, writing in with your ER stories. Somebody said, Kathy, a few months ago, my daughter sat in St. Boniface ER for 21 hours after being sent there by HealthLinks. She had done a walk-in and then tried the other routes through HealthLinks and nothing was available. Totally unacceptable. She did have a serious condition, although it did turn out not to be an emergency. The urgent care wait times were just as bad at that time. There were many people with addictions problems at St. B as well. Let's go to the phone and say good morning to Mike. Mike, do you have a ER story you want to share?
20: Yes, it's only 2.5 hours to Grand Forks and you don't have to wait in line there. And I have U.S. healthcare because was raised not to depend on the government for my daily needs.
19: Okay, but Mike, not everybody can, first of all, or not everybody has the ability to head down south.
20: I'm glad you mentioned that, Kathy, because this is the crux of the whole thing. Some people don't have the money. I'm not one of them, but I'm one of the ones that do. So if you were to afford two-tier healthcare system in this country, you'd have a private hospital, and that would free up all the space because we all have to go to the government-run healthcare system. But if you went and had a system like the Pan Am Clinic used to be before Gary Doer bought it and closed it, we could go there, get our treatments, pay for it out of our own pocket or with our insurance money, and move on and leave room for all the people who can't afford it.
19: Hmm.
20: The Tommy Douglas system doesn't work, Kathy.
19: Well, Mike, that has certainly been discussed ad nauseum. The two-tiered healthcare system. And I don't think we're going to go that route anytime soon. I appreciate the phone call. Thank you, sir. Barbara says, good morning, Kathy. Thank you for having Bev share her very moving and heart-wrenching situation. I completely agree with her saying there needs to be a separate facility for those who are under the influence of drugs or having a psychotic episode. Somebody else said, hi, Kathy, it is now high time to consider having a private model option for healthcare amidst the worsening health services, particularly the wait times. Tim says, some things never change, KK. Over 30 years ago, I was rushed to emergency in an ambulance to HSC, and I was in emergency for 30 hours, then on standby surgery for 4 days. No intervenes, nothing to eat from Thursday morning till Tuesday afternoon. Finally, somebody else said, hi, KK, it baffles me why we don't send people to countries that have healthcare that's actually working and come back and mimic some of the things that they do to correct our problems. This has been going on for decades and we still haven't seemed to get a handle on it. Are we so arrogant that we just think we can do better than everybody else while we fall behind? Interesting comment, Cal. I don't know, but we have to do something. You know, we have to walk the walk instead of talk the talk. Because this problem is not only not going away, it's seemingly getting worse. Barb, I got about 30 seconds. What say you?
1: Well, my husband and I had to drive down to Grand Forks last year in order to get an MRI. Couldn't get one here in Winnipeg. The wait was over a year. And so we paid the money and went down there and got it done. We do need a two-tier healthcare system, no doubt about it. And for us to have to drive all the way to the States, where I do not want to put my money these days, as you can imagine, we would be way better off here in Manitoba with that kind of a system. And that's my comment.
19: Appreciate you taking the time, Barb. Thank you. Well, we'll leave it there for now. When we come back, this kind of ties into health, and that is climate change and our ever-warming planet. We're going to talk to a renowned meteorologist who's sounding the alarm bell about the super El Nino, which is developing. What that could mean for you, next on CJOB.
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5: Global news at 11 o'clock. I'm Sarah McCarthy. RCMP continue to search for an escaped prisoner from Milner Ridge Correctional Center. Global's Jeff Braun has more.
6: Mounties, police dogs, and drone operators rushed to the prison southwest of Lac Da after getting the call around 9 o'clock Wednesday night. Roadblocks were also put in place, but the prisoner has not yet been found. Justin Paul is 6 feet tall, 227 pounds, with black hair and hazel eyes. He was wearing a gray T-shirt the last time anyone saw him and just one shoe. He was last seen walking northeast of the prison into a wooded area. You can see a photo of him on the RCMP's website. People in the area are asked to report any suspicious activity and not to pick up any hitchhikers. Jeff Braun, Global News.
5: Two young boys in northern Manitoba have drowned. RCMP say the toddlers, aged 1 and 2, left their home and went into the nearby Island Lake yesterday afternoon. A family member found them and rushed them to the nursing station at Garden Hill, where they were pronounced dead. Foul play is not suspected. An early morning vacant house fire is under investigation. Winnipeg fire crews responding just before 6 o'clock to the 500 block of Sherbrooke Street. There was heavy smoke and flames coming from an empty house. A neighboring home was temporarily evacuated as a precaution, and residents were given temporary shelter on a city bus. Firefighters spent the next 3 hours dousing the flames with water before it was under control. Nobody was hurt, and the cause of the fire is under investigation. One transportation expert says moving Winnipeg's railway lines is feasible and necessary. The Manitoba government will explore a rail bypass route south of the city that would follow a Manitoba Hydro corridor. A 90-day study and consultation is being done. Barry Prentice, professor and director of the University of Manitoba Transport Institute, says this would benefit rail companies.
9: If you think about the railway lines that were laid out 100 years ago, they don't really serve the purpose of the railway today. To switch a car between the three railways which meet here takes day or days. Well, that adds to cost and makes the location less efficient. The right-of-way would help to solve a lot of that problem.
5: The idea of rail relocation out of Winnipeg has been brought up since the 1960s. And new data is out today highlighting how dangerous e-scooters and e-bikes can be for children in Canada. The Canadian Pediatric Surveillance Program says 10 kids died from using these electronic devices in 2025, six of which were in Ontario. 12 more patients were admitted to ICU and 26 treated in hospital for more than 2 days. As a pediatric emergency doctor at Toronto's Hospital for Sick Kids, Dr. Daniel Rosenfeld says the increase in e-scooter injuries has been exponential over the last few years.
26: When you start looking at these devices as kind of motor vehicles as opposed to children's toys, which often they're kind of marketed as, sometimes it's surprising it's only that, unfortunately, given how many kids you see. Almost every metropolitan and frankly even rural settings in Canada are seeing tons of these devices.
5: Rosenfield says just one patient came to the ER with an e-scooter related injury in 2020, but that number jumped to 26 in 2023, 46 the next year, and 107 last year. Global News Time is 11:03. 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
21: 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Weather.
5: A mix of sun and cloud today. Also 30% chance of showers with a high of 24. A few clouds tonight, a low of 14. Tomorrow, cloudy, a high of 24 again. And Saturday, showers with a high of 21. Right now, it's 20 outside of 680 CJOB. Let's get you back to KK, who's in for Hal on Connecting Winnipeg.
19: Ah, very good. Producer Jeff Forche, a little hot-blooded by Foreigner. I'm actually really excited to talk to our next guest. He's a very renowned meteorologist, and he's making some time for us in little old Winnipeg today. Todd Gross is joining us. Good morning, Todd.
12: Oh, Winnipeg has some fond memories going for it. You know, there was an eclipse of the sun back in the late 70s. I think it was 79, around there.
19: Yes.
12: And I went to see it. I flew in just to see that total eclipse. So I have very fond memories of Winnipeg.
19: Wow, that's interesting. Tell us about that experience.
12: Well, you know, I do face eclipses all over the world, and I felt very bad I wasn't in Spain yesterday, because that was one of the coolest total eclipses I've ever seen, because it was so low to the horizon. So seeing it, you know, all the social media that came out of that, I was saying, oh, I really should have gone to that. But, you know, these things happen all over the world every few years. So for instance, in a couple of years, I'm planning to go to Australia. And back in the late 70s, I think it was 79, I went to the one in Winnipeg, and it was very high in the sky. It was a very cold day. I flew into the airport. I watched the eclipse. I didn't stay very long, and I flew back out just because it was right over the city. And it was a magnificent, magnificent total solar eclipse. So, you know, something that has always been in my brain. And, of course, I visited Canada many times. I'm from the Boston area down in the States. And I've been, you know, to the Calgary Stampede, and I've been to Banff and Jasper, you know, further out west. And I just love Canada so much. And I think I have some bad news for skiers, though, local winter enthusiasts, when it comes to El Nino and what it may do to our winter.
19: All right. So that's what I really wanted to talk to you about. Listen, Todd, for those who, you know, have heard the term before we get into the supersize of this, what is an El Nino?
12: Okay, so basically an El Nino happens when the waters off of South America warm up on the west side. So that would be on the Pacific side. And what it happens to do is it changes the circulation of air across the world. And when it becomes very pronounced, like it is right now, and like it had been, for instance, back in 1877, where the world entered a famine period because of it, when it becomes very pronounced, it really locks in certain climatological, definite categories that we could fall into. And that's unlike when you have a regular El Nino, where it just warms up a little bit and therefore there's some weak signals in terms of what the difference in the weather may be. To be quite frank, I don't believe in long-range seasonal forecasting in general. I just don't do it. But when it comes to Super El Nino, being a snow enthusiast and a ski enthusiast, I've seen it just ruin my winters several times in the northeastern United States. And that happens in the upper Midwest of the United States, and it happens in Manitoba as well, where we have a different kind of weather than we're used to during the winter. For instance, when you have this super El Nino that occurs Many times we've had way below normal snowfall, way above normal temperatures, to the point where our lakes sometimes even briefly have trouble freezing, which is, you know, unheard of in our neck of the woods here in the Winnipeg area. And, you know, the snowfall's low. We usually have very warm temperatures. Usually it's drier than normal as well. We don't get as much rainfall and snowfall as we would normally get, but that varies. But, you know, so that's how it affects us locally. But globally, it has much wider impacts in terms of big droughts in Australia and in India and in Asia, which caused, you know, which caused back in the 1800s a terrible famine. But we're much more equipped now to be able to handle something like that. We're anticipating it, and we're much more, as a society, grown up since the late 1800s.
19: When's the last time we had a super El Nino, Todd?
12: It specifically 2015 to 2016, and it was really strong. It was one of the strongest we've ever had, and we had all those same things happen to us, you know, that I just mentioned. It was below normal snowfall, and it was, you know, warm and dry and that sort of thing. And it looks like this one's going to be stronger than that. And these do go back, you know, decades and decades. You can map them out. But to be honest, we've never seen anything this warm before. It looks like it's going to warm up to 4 degrees Celsius or more above normal in the equatorial Pacific. Now, that doesn't sound like all that much, but from a climatological standpoint, it is. And it's being stacked on in terms of the base by global warming. I mean, we have a warmer base now. We've definitely gone up many degrees, the world, in terms of the last few decades, many degrees Celsius. And when you have now the El Nino stacking up on top of that, you know, the new normal, so to speak, it makes all these things even more exacerbated. So, for instance, right now, we already have the super El Nino going. We already have those warm waters off of South America. And even though they affect the winter even more, they also affect the summer. They cause, you know, droughts in places, that a lot of dry weather. For instance, some of the wildfires that we've had have been a result of that. The other thing it does is it produces really strong hurricanes in the Pacific, but really weak hurricanes in the Atlantic. And that's what we've seen so far. And it looks like that's going to continue into the fall, things like that. But then when we get to the wintertime, then it affects us more, I don't know, dynamically here in terms of changing the weather that we're used to during the course of a winter. Usually, as I said, I don't like to forecast the season ahead of time, but this time it looks like we're going to get off easy in terms of having less snow and warmer temperatures.
19: Well, and I'm glad you brought up the aspect of climate change, because I was wondering, you know, how much of this, you know, super El Nino is a result of climate change. And I'm wondering, are these becoming more and more frequent?
12: You know, they're not, but they're becoming more and more extreme. And that's what the climate change is doing. It's making it so that when it does happen, they've been progressively worse. Each one, each super El Nino that we've gotten since 1982-83, the one in 97-98 and the one in 2015-16, each one, all three of those were higher than the last one. And this is the next one. So they happen every 10 years or so, the super El Ninos. And this is our turn this time. And this one is going to be even warmer than 2015 to 2016. And if we get one in another 10 years, that one will likely be warmer than the one we're currently having. So it's the extremity of it. It's, you know, the dynamic nature of it, how much it changes rather than the frequency. The frequency still, you know, goes back and forth. But we're just going to be getting, you know, warmer and warmer temperatures globally, as you know, and our El Ninos are going to be therefore exacerbated even more every time they happen when we get one of the super ones.
19: Well, and listen, there is a part of the population here in Winnipeg that is cheering you on, because the less snow and the warmer winter, you know, there's a whole bunch that love that. But there is also a very big part of this province that love the snowmobiling, the cross-country skiing, everything outdoor, even ice fishing. And if all of those things can be impacted, there's going to be a lot of tears this year.
12: Yeah, that's what I'm getting at, is that, you know, it's hard to toy with the winter there because it's just so entrenched. But during some of the previous Super El Niños, it really made an impact. And there were times where there was actually very little snow on the ground. And, you know, folks were scratching their head and saying, what is going on? And I just hope it doesn't come to that this winter, since it's such, you know, it's so ingrained in our activities in the winter. Hopefully it won't get to that point, but I just have to warn you, it might. So be prepared just in case.
19: Well, listen, Todd, we're going to make you an honorary Canadian. If you've been to Winnipeg, you are an honorary Canadian, my friend.
12: You know, I love that more than anything else, right? I've been dreaming Canada my whole life.
19: Awesome. Awesome. Awesome. Todd, I really appreciate you taking the time today. It's been an honor, and we'll touch base in the months ahead.
12: All right. Take care.
19: You bet. Todd Gross, renowned meteorologist. And yeah, we are facing a super El Nino. It's going to be an interesting winter, to say the least. Climate change. Very big part of that. All right. When we come back, we're going to get back to your text messages on ERs and the wait times and stories and experiences you've had. And I think we even have something to give away. So we'll do that all next here on 680 CJOB.

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0: Winnipeg Blue Bombers are definitely in something to prove territory. Coming off their second bye week following those concerning losses to Calgary and BC.
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12: 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Goldilocks kind of day today, as far as I'm concerned. This is always just perfect weather in my books, in any case. Mix of sun and cloud today, very slight chance of a shower, but temperature around 24 for an afternoon high. For tonight, a few clouds, a low down to 14. Tomorrow it will be cloudy, high of 24. We should point out there is a system that's going to roll into southern Manitoba and also hit the city of Winnipeg beginning tomorrow night and overnight, and continuing on Saturday, where we have showers and a high of 21. Right now in the city, it's a very comfortable 20 at 680 CJOB.
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12: Almost 11:20 on this Thursday morning. We've been talking about ER wait times, and you know, some of your stories. I should also point out, we just got this. DynaCare lab employees have voted to strike. 99.7% have approved a strike mandate. And this is because of stalled negotiations, and they are demanding a better deal. So that's the one place I have to say that I have spent a lot of time waiting. I have been very lucky, given my myriad of health issues. The last time I spent time in an ER was during COVID. And the wait wasn't too terribly long, believe it or not. So I've been fortunate in that regard. But boy, oh boy, have I waited for blood work at a DynaCare. I'm sure a lot of you have as well. But we're talking specifically about hospital ER wait times. And again, I want to remind you that, you know, we have been asking for days and weeks, Shared Health, Winnipeg Regional Health Authority, what is going on with these double-digit wait times? Is this a lack of staff? Is this holidays? Is this an increase of cases? What is going on? And finally, they have decided to get back to us, and they will be on with Loren McNabb starting at 4 o'clock today on the news. She's filling in for Richard Kluche. And she's going to ask some very pointed questions, and I'll be interested to hear their answers, to say the least. Before I get to the text messages, let me go to the phone and say hello to Mary. Mary, do you have a story?
1: Oh, yes. I'm sure like hundreds of other Winnipeggers went to St. B Emergency 2 days in a row, 24-hour wait time both days, brought sick mom in, 99-year-old, forced to sit up for hours. We just gave up. You know, I'm not a big law and order type of gal, but I say bring in the army. When things are in crisis, they get the job done. They'll clean up the mess.
12: Hmm. Well, that's an interesting take. I didn't expect to hear that from you. Well, I have to say.
1: With COVID, when the nursing homes were in crisis, they brought the army in and they cleaned the mess up. Like, what is the magic that the Army has? They seem to be able to, with healthcare, work miracles. And maybe that's something the government should learn from, whatever their secret sauce is.
12: Interesting take, Mary. I appreciate the phone call. Okay. Thank you for that. Somebody else said, Kathy, I know it's not a simple fix to make the wait times better. However, why can't the triage nurses send people to walk-in clinics that clearly don't require hospital intervention? Most of the people I've seen in wait rooms do not need an ER. And you know what? Listen, I think they are doing that. I think they are absolutely doing that. Bob, back to the phone line. Bob, what say you?
4: I work in healthcare. I see it every day. It's a combination of things. It's people that are coming into the ERs with non-emergent issues. Sorry about that. It is people who are not... So there's a lot of transitional and palliative care in our acute care beds in the hospitals. Sure. We do not have enough long-term care beds in this province, and we're way late to the party expanding those beds because Darlene, I forget her last name, for the nurses is bang on when she says there's a clog in the system when it comes to that. So I would encourage a lot of people out there, if you're going into an ER and you don't have an emergent condition, use something like QDoc. You can go onto the app, talk to a doctor. It's a lot easier and a lot quicker than sitting in an ER for 20 hours.
12: I'm wondering, though, Bob, are nurses not, you know, the triage nurses, are they not taking a look at these patients and sending them away to other facilities like, you know, urgent care or, you know, just their primary physician if they don't need ER help?
4: No, no. When you walk into an ER in Manitoba, they will not tell you to go away. And that has to change. I called in a couple weeks ago and I told Hal about an idea I had for a rover system where people come into the ER, you go through the ER as a rover with an iPad, and you start redirecting non-emergent patients away from the ER, whether it's booking them in a clinic, using QDoc as an example to actually speak to a doctor that's partaking in the program. And then he can write a prescription. You go to the pharmacy, pick up your prescription, you're done. So there's MediNav as well. So MediNav is an app you can go into and look at all the different clinics in the capital region in particular that have openings if you need to talk to a doctor, you can go onto that app and you can find an appointment somewhere in the city a lot less than what you're going into an ER for. I will not go into an emergency room, Kathy. I will not go to an emergency room. I'm going to use those. I have my own personal physician that I use all the time. And if that fails, I'm using QDoc and I'm in the system.
12: Well, Bob, I appreciate you pointing all of that out. And you know, I really thought that triage nurses were sending some people away, but apparently you say they are not. We're going to have to leave it there because we're out of time. Thank you for your call, Bob. We'll continue that discussion coming up in our next half hour, but we'll also be joined by Carolyn Clausen from Connexus Counseling. We'll talk to her next on 680 CJOB.
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8: Global news at 11:30. The news is for McDonald's at 1 Meadowland Drive in West St. Paul. Vanilla cones are just $1 each in the McDonald's app.
9: Good morning, I'm Sarah McCarthy. Free bouncers from the Palomino Club are facing charges now after a Winnipeg Sea Bears player was injured. Police were called about a report of a disturbance at the Main Street establishment around 1 o'clock in the morning, August 3rd. Police say a 28-year-old patron, who the basketball team identified as star player Teddy Allen, had allegedly been in an altercation with security and had to go to hospital. Three security personnel turned themselves in to police yesterday and are now charged with assault causing bodily harm. Lab techs at DynaCare have voted in favor of a strike mandate. The Manitoba Association of Healthcare Professionals represents 350 lab techs at 22 DynaCare centers in Winnipeg, Brandon, and surrounding communities. DynaCare has been Manitoba's only private outpatient provider for lab services like blood work and other tests since 2017. Manitoba government records show more than 15 million tests were done in the 2024-25 fiscal year. President Jason Linklater says workloads have only increased while pay has not kept up. Their collective agreement between the union and DynaCare expired at the end of March. They've been in mediation, but a deal has yet to be reached. And rail relocation would open up more transportation opportunities in Winnipeg. That's according to Barry Prentice, the director of the University of Manitoba Transport Institute. The province starting a 90-day feasibility study to look at a rail bypass route south of the city that would follow a Manitoba Hydro corridor. Prentice says a bypass is the first step.
10: But if we get a bypass in place, then a lot of the other tracks which are lightly used may not be necessary at all, and can be converted, say, to rapid transit, a commuter-type system that would go out to areas like Selkirk or Niverville, places like that, which can then commute easier into the city as opposed to coming in by car.
9: Other experts say moving the railways would increase safety by no longer shipping hazardous materials through residential areas. Global News Time is 11:32. 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
9: A mix of sun and cloud today. 30% chance of showers and a high of 24. A few clouds tonight, a low of 14. Cloudy tomorrow, a high of 24. And then Saturday, showers, a high of 21. Right now, it's 22 outside of 680 CJOB. One more time, back to KK on Connecting Winnipeg.
12: Thanks so much, Sarah. Hey, reminder, Hal is back on Monday, but his hotline is wide open, and he's checking it daily. So if you have a message for Hal, a comment, a story idea, whatever the case may be, give Hal's hotline a phone call. 774-TALK, and it's brought to you by Taste of Manitoba, presented by Liquor Mart. 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

0: 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I always love this time on a Thursday morning because it's when we have a chance to connect with Carolyn Clausen from Connexus Counseling. Good morning, Carolyn. How are you?
1: Good to talk to you. Hey, KK. How are you?
0: Happy Thursday, my friend.
1: My brain is on vacation mode. What's your excuse?
0: Vacation mode. Yeah, I'll put it on that. Blame it on that for sure. Listen, chuckles aside, I want to talk to you about a couple of serious topics today.
1: Yeah.
0: And the first one being, and it ties into, you know, we've been talking about hospital ER wait times and some really sad stories this morning, Carolyn, of, you know, people who are battling stage four cancer and the waits, and one family lost a family member. And so I'm wondering, you know, how do you support somebody who is going through grief? Whether it's a friend or a family member, how do you be an optimal support?
1: Well, when people are looking for how they can support people in grief, I have two key things that I encourage people to do. And one is to say something. Years ago, when I had stillborn kids, I felt like I was in a Star Trek episode where I had a force shield around me where people would come up within about 6 or 10 feet of me and then they would bounce off of it. And I felt like I was toxic, that people were avoiding me. They didn't know what to say. They felt awkward. They didn't want to do the wrong thing. They were so scared of making a mistake that they made the mistake of avoiding me like I was toxic waste. And it was really lonely and really painful. And I could have used a hug or a condol. Like, I know that there isn't always the right thing to say, but to say something is really important. To not ignore and to not feel like I don't know what to do, so I'm not going to do anything. That's its own painful thing, is when people do nothing. So if you could say something, that would be great. And then the other is to say nothing. And that is to say, to come up and say, you know, this is a hard time for you. And you can sit with them quietly. You can offer a hug. You can say you don't know what to say. You can share a memory that you find helpful. You can ask them if they need some support. You can just be helpful. But you don't feel like you have to get so busy to say things like, it'll all be okay, or he's in a better place, or this is, you know, plant another flower in God's garden or something like that. Like, that just makes the person who's grieving want to punch you in the face. Because it's meant to be thoughtful, but there's nothing you can do to fix a person's pain. All you want to do is be with them in their pain. Don't try to do anything to reduce their pain, because grief is so powerful. There's nothing that can touch it in that moment. But being there so that you're not alone in it is tremendously meaningful.
0: And I'm glad you mentioned that, because I think there are some people, Carolyn, who are just so afraid of saying the wrong thing that they say nothing at all, which, you know, as you say, can be just as harmful.
1: Yes. Yeah. That force shield where you're like, I'm just going to avoid that person, that feels painful to be avoided. And people can tell. And it's really hard for the person in grief who's really struggling with all sorts of big feelings to know they're probably feeling awkward. They just say, they're avoiding me, and what have I done to deserve this? Or how, you know, why is my pain increasing? Why is that person mad at me? When really it's just this awkwardness. And so if people could just overcome that and say, the other person's grief is more important than my own discomfort, and I'm going to walk across the room and say, I don't know what to say, but I'm here. I want you to know you're not alone in this. It doesn't have to be fancy, but say something, and then don't get too fancy, and feel free to not say too much, because when you try to pretty it up, that's when people put their foot in their mouth.
0: Yeah, that's true. Another topic that sort of ties into all of this, and it's a conversation I had with my girlfriend last night about health anxiety. And I mean, you've heard about scan anxiety, but health anxiety. And what I mean by that is, for those of us who've had a major health issue in the past or currently, like myself, now what happens is every little ache, pain, sniffle, you know, right away becomes a worst case scenario. I mean, and you get in your head, Carolyn, just something fierce. It's crazy. And I'm wondering how you combat that, or can you?
1: You can, and I think it's what makes that whole health anxiety worse is there is a twinge, and then you notice it, and you wonder if it's something, and then maybe you go to Google, which usually increases your anxiety rather than decreases it, and then your anxiety starts affecting your body where you feel it in your stomach, and you start to sweat, and you feel hot, and your throat starts to tighten, and your chest gets heavy, and it's normal anxiety symptoms, but when they're added onto the twinge, now you really wonder if there's something going on. And that's a really normal thing that I hope people are, as they are aware of their own health anxiety being named right in this moment and knowing that Kathy Kennedy joins them in that anxiety, that you feel not so alone. And when you know that other people are going through this with you, you can take a deep breath. What I do, what I call slurpee breathing, 7-Eleven breathing is a totally Manitoba thing that's used worldwide. And that is 7 breaths in, 11 breaths, a count of 7 in for the in-breath, a count of 11 out through slightly pursed lips, like you're trying to make the candle flicker but not quite blow out. You lower your heart rate and you remind yourself, I'm going to pay attention and I'm going to see what happens with this symptom. I'm going to not ignore it, but I don't have to feed it. Not every symptom means that it's a health tragedy. So I'm going to seek medical help when it's necessary. But in the meantime, I'm just going to monitor and I'm going to breathe and I'm going to slow my heart rate. And I'm going to know that health anxiety is something that happens to everybody. I am not alone in this. And that grounding work that you sometimes have to do, you know, repeatedly again and again, and then the next hour after that, is one way that you can acknowledge the fear is real, the vulnerability is real. But there's a lot of twinges that happen in our body that were normal before the health crisis and will remain normal after the health crisis. And to know that those twinges are a part of being alive.
0: Well, and first of all, the 7-Eleven breathing, I love that. And I'm going to put that to use this afternoon, Carolyn. Believe you me, that is tremendous.
1: Yes. It's powerful. I put heart monitors on people in session when their heart rate's going up, and we do 3 or 4 of those slurpee breathing exercises, 3 or 4 cycles of it, and their heart rate can lower 10 or 20 beats per minute. It's a powerful thing where it presses on your vagus nerve, which is the longest cranial nerve in your body, long story that most people don't need to know about, but there's a real medical benefit to that slurpee breathing. 7 in, count of 11 out through slightly pursed lips. It's important to do, and it helps you get so that your anxiety doesn't snowball and, you know, collect steam as it rolls down the hill.
0: And I'm glad you mentioned, you know, that this isn't just a KK problem, that, you know, that there are others out there as well going through the same, because, you know, you can feel like you're alone in this whole, you think you are going crazy.
1: And we all, and the thing is when people feel like they're going crazy, they don't want to tell anybody that there's this anxiety that has them go crazy because nobody wants to be seen as crazy. So people remain isolated in that anxiety. And once people start talking about it, like you are right now, people that are listening are going, okay, so I'm not crazy. And when you're not crazy, you can start talking about it. And when you share it with somebody, neurobiologically, your tension goes down because we feel better when we share our struggles with other people.
0: That is good to know. All right. Thank you for that. 7-Eleven. I'm on that today.
1: You bet.
0: What else is going on in your world?
1: Well, I am actually talking to you overlooking Lake Winnipeg. I am on the beach. There was 4 that went golfing this morning, and now I'm at the beach with some of the Lils and others here. We're just enjoying the day. It's a beautiful sunny day, breezy. It's a perfect day to be out in nature.
0: Love it. I'm going to 7-Eleven and imagine I'm sitting on the beach with you, my friend.
1: Absolutely.
0: Thank you for taking the time from the beach. We appreciate you, Carolyn. Love ya.
1: I wouldn't have missed talking to you, KK.
0: Ah, you're the best. Carolyn Clausen from carolynclausen.com and, of course, connexuscounseling.ca. Listen, I have to be, I'm going to lay it out there. I really have struggled for the last 5 years with health anxiety to the point where some days it's crippling. And I think because I have been fortunate enough to have some pretty decent health until about 5 years ago. And then all of a sudden, my body went, okay, we're not going to give you just one or two. We're going to give you three really serious health issues that you're now going to have to battle for the rest of your life. And I don't know. It has put me in this place of, every little twitch or pain, you know, I'm thinking, here comes, you know, another bad news story. And when it comes to scans, oh boy, don't even get me started. Right away, it's worst case scenario. And it's because it was, you know, for two or three years, but thanks to medication and doctor intervention and surgeries and this and that, I mean, things have stabilized, but I get in my head. So if any of you are listening this morning who perhaps struggle with the same thing, you're not alone. Because boy, oh boy, I have had some days. I have really had some days. All right. That being said, I forgot to give away stuff. So that always makes me happy. And then when I'm happy, then I'm not thinking about why my shoulder hurts right now. We will take a break. We'll give away some stuff. We'll wrap up the show as you continue to listen to Connecting Winnipeg with the health anxiety host on 680 CJOB.

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1: I know many are frustrated that there haven't been any changes.
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1: You just shovel it under the carpet, yeah. Let others clean up the mess, and continue on.
0: And that is a big difference. 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
5: 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Mix of sun and cloud today. That's exactly what we have right now. There is a slight chance of some afternoon showers. Temperatures very comfortable, though. High of 24 today. For tonight, a few clouds, low down to 14. Tomorrow during the day, it's going to be cloudy, and then a system is going to roll into southern Manitoba tomorrow night, and it's going to start to give Winnipeg some rain tomorrow evening. High tomorrow, by the way, 24. And then that rain on Friday night will continue overnight and into Saturday morning, where we're going to see showers on Saturday and a high of 21. Right now in the city, it is 22 at 680 CJOB.
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5: Just want to remind you one more time about Hal's hotline. He's back on Monday, so for those of you saying, you know, when's he coming back? Not to worry. He's back on Monday. And his hotline, though, is still open. So if you have a story idea for him next week or you want to leave him a comment, please feel free to do so. 774-TALK is the number. And it's brought to you by Taste of Manitoba, presented by Liquor Mart, September 3rd to the 7th at Fort Gibraltar. 20 restaurants with home delivery through Skip. 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So I want to tell you what's coming up on the show tomorrow. You know, we talked about trees today, and Dr. Yuhao Liu, who is the assistant professor in the Department of Landscape Architecture at the U of M, he joined us to talk about this new research project that he has developed and will really start in earnest next summer. And it's taking a look at Winnipeg's tree canopy. And, you know, trees are some pretty good tools. Not only do they look good, but, you know, they're a tool. And they can help cities who are facing hotter summers stay cool. They can. So that was an interesting story. But listen, wait till you hear who we have coming up on the show tomorrow. We are going to introduce you to tree climbers tomorrow. And not just, you know, any tree climbers. These are professional tree climbers because there is an event happening. It's actually at Kildonan Park, not this weekend, but next. It is the Tree Climbing Competition. Really unique event. And so we will talk to some people involved with that tree climbing event. Kildonan Park next weekend. Who knew? We'll find out about it tomorrow. Also, it is Burt Block Party weekend, everybody. And you know me and my Canadian classic rock love. Saturday night, I'll be out at the Burt. Streetheart is playing, and I figured, well, if they're playing, might as well talk to Jeff Neal from Streetheart. So he will join us on the show tomorrow. We'll talk about, you know, just how this band continues to not only stay relevant, but, you know, more and more fans are becoming aware and following and loving Streetheart after all these years, which is great to see. So Jeff will join us on the program tomorrow. And yeah, I think that's about it, except I forgot to give something away. I have a $30 gift certificate from Santa Lucia. So if you would like it, 780-6868, it can be yours if you're caller 3. 780-6868. We're going to send you some pizza courtesy of Santa Lucia. One of the best pizzas around, as far as I'm concerned. Get the meat lovers. Extra cheese. Not good for your health. Well, at least not mine. But boy, is it delicious. Listen, thanks to all of you who took time to talk and to text today. And for many of you, I wasn't able to read some of these stories on air, but many of you shared some really personal experiences that you've had at a Winnipeg emergency room, and thank you for sharing those. Sadly, those stories are too many, and I want to remind you again, please, I mean, stay tuned for Jets at Noon, which is coming up next, and then the Jim Toth Show, of course, right after that. Then it is Ben Mulrooney, but at 4 o'clock, Loren McNabb is filling in for Richard Kluche on the news today, and she's going to have both Shared Health and the Winnipeg Regional Health Authority joining her. And they'll talk about all of these ER wait times. What is going on? All right, thanks to producer Jeff Forche. Tomorrow's Friday. We'll have some fun with it tomorrow. on Connecting Winnipeg on 680 CJOB. Bye-bye.

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1: A meeting between Canada-U.S. Trade Minister Dominic LeBlanc and U.S. Trade Representative Jamieson Greer is set for this afternoon. The meeting comes as Donald Trump's new round of 50% tariffs on a range of Canadian goods is set to take effect next week on Wednesday. 50 Canadian organizations are calling on Prime Minister Mark Carney to keep rules requiring foreign streaming companies like Netflix to make financial contributions toward Canadian content. On the markets, the S&P/TSX Composite Index was down 70 points. In New York, the Dow Jones was down around 43 points. Our dollar traded for 71.72 cents U.S. compared with 71.79 cents yesterday. Crude oil was down $1.44 U.S. at $81.83 per barrel. And gold was down $41.40 U.S. at $4,426.10 an ounce. From the Canadian Press Business Desk, I'm Naira Ahmed.
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8: Global news at 12 o'clock, I'm Jeff Braun. Three arrests have been made following the hospitalization of a Winnipeg Sea Bears player. Teddy Allen was badly injured early in the morning, August 3rd, and hasn't played since. Police tell us today they were called to a report of a disturbance at the Main Street establishment, the Palomino Club, around 1 that morning, following an alleged altercation between bouncers and a patron. Three security personnel turned themselves into police yesterday and are charged with assault causing bodily harm. Two toddlers have drowned in northern Manitoba. Island Lake RCMP say the boys, aged 1 and 2, were rushed to the nursing station at Garden Hill and Assiniboine Nation yesterday afternoon after a family member found them in a lake. They were pronounced dead at the nursing station. Police believe the boys left their home and went into the lake. Foul play is not suspected. RCMP have caught an escaped prisoner from Milner Ridge Correctional Center. Mounties, police dogs, and drone operators rushed to the prison southwest of Lac Da Bonnie after getting the call around 9 last night. Roadblocks were also put into place, but no luck finding inmate Justin Paul, who'd last been seen heading into the woods wearing just one shoe. Now, police say he was caught around 11 o'clock this morning in Lac Da Bonnie. One transportation expert says moving Winnipeg's railway lines is feasible and necessary. The Manitoba government will explore a rail bypass route south of the city. A 90-day study and consultation is being done. Barry Prentice, professor and director of the University of Manitoba Transport Institute, said says this would benefit the rail companies.
9: If you think about the railway lines that were laid out 100 years ago, they don't really serve the purpose of the railway today. To switch a car between the three railways which meet here takes day or days. Well, that adds to cost and makes the location less efficient. The right-of-way would help to solve a lot of that problem.
8: The idea of rail relocation out of Winnipeg has been brought up since the 1960s. The people who do your blood work have voted in favor of a strike mandate. More than 350 DynaCare employees in Manitoba voted overwhelmingly in favor this week, although no date has been set. A collective agreement between their union, the Manitoba Association of Healthcare Professionals, and DynaCare ended in March, and wages appear to be the sticking point. They've been in mediation for the past month. Promising cancer research is happening in Winnipeg. The Canadian Cancer Society is giving $21 million for 42 research projects across Canada, including for projects led by Winnipeg researchers. Dr. Tanvir Sharif is a pharmacist turned cancer researcher. He's studying childhood brain cancer and why some tumor cells survive treatment, resulting in the cancer returning.
10: When a tumor comes back, it doesn't necessarily need to develop new genetic mutations to survive. The cancer cells, they adapt by changing how which genes to turn on and which genes to turn off. And there are certain drugs available to target those genes.
8: He adds it's his research team's goal to identify drug combinations to stop the cancer recurrence before it happens. Canadian cultural sector groups are urging the Prime Minister not to scrap rules forcing streamers to pay into Canadian content.
11: In May, the CRTC increased contributions for large streamers like Netflix to 15%. Then in June, Ottawa promised to replace those payments with government funding. Now, groups and unions representing producers, actors, and writers say the $600 million in annual funding is not the same. They say government funding can be changed in the federal budget, unlike financial contributions regulated by the CRTC. Ottawa changed course on streamer contributions after the U.S. said the enabling legislation was a trade irritant. But the U.S. trade representative has said Canada wouldn't really get credit for the move. Anya Cattadeglia, The Canadian Press, Ottawa.
8: Canada-U.S. Trade Minister Dominic LeBlanc is set to meet with his U.S. counterpart this afternoon as the deadline for new tariffs looms. LeBlanc's been in Washington since Monday, along with Canada's chief trade negotiator, Janice Charette. Today's meeting will be the second time they've sat down with U.S. Trade Representative Jameson Greer this week. The new round of 50% tariffs on a range of Canadian goods is set to take effect on August 19th. More details are surfacing about the covert flight U.S. President Donald Trump took from the NATO summit in Turkey. According to White House officials, they had intelligence that suggested Iran was poised to launch a surface-to-air missile on the president's Air Force One. More from reporter Stephen Portnoy.
12: A senior administration official says the decision was driven by intelligence that an Iranian terror cell had snuck into Turkey carrying a shoulder-fire missile, and that this terror cell had information about the president's movements in Ankara, Turkey, where the NATO summit was being held. And that's apparently what led the Secret Service to create this elaborate ruse to sneak the president out of Turkey on a separate plane, the call being made about 4 or 5 hours before the president's scheduled departure from the NATO summit.
8: Reporter Stephen Portnoy. Global News Time is 12:05. 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
0: 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Weather.
8: A mix of sun and cloud today, a 30% chance of showers and a high of 24. Tonight, a few clouds, a low of 14. Cloudy and 24 tomorrow for Saturday, showers and a high of 21. Right now, it's 22 at 680 CJOB.
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15: Welcome in the Jets at Noon. I'm Tyson Roeke, and hello, Jim Toth.
16: Bonjour. Hello, happy Thursday.
15: How's it going
16: Thursday.
15: To you? Yeah, no kidding.
16: It was going good, and then I just on my timeline saw a Patrick Waugh, Matt Snazlin. Do you remember Matt Snazlin?
15: I do. Not like vividly, but I know of him.
16: Yeah, okay, that's what I was wondering, because you're a lot younger than I am. But a photo of Patrick Waugh and Matt Snazlin at a reunion for the 1986 Stanley Cup winning team. So
15: wow.
16: That would be, is that 40 years? Yeah, 90, 2006. No, 30.
15: Third. What year again?
16: 1986.
15: 96 would be 30.
16: Were you even born yet?
15: No, I wasn't.
16: I can't do math. I don't know. But Matt Snazlin, 651 games, 634 points, 1 year with the Bruins at the end. But he won the Stanley Cup in 86 with him. Patrick Waugh, I see all the time, but Matt Snazlin. And I would imagine Mike Keane is at this thing.
15: Yeah, probably. You would assume so. But my brother has a Patrick Waugh story that I can't tell on air, but he was not.
16: Well, now we got to get your brother on the air.
15: He was not very kind to him.
16: Oh, really? I'm shocked. Not Patrick.
15: I know. Out of all the guys, can you believe it? Patrick Waugh wasn't the best guy off the ice.
16: Anyways, they look like they could still play, both of them. But I'm doing good today. Happy Thursday. Lots more off-season talk to get to, but that stood out to me. I hated that. That's when I started disliking the Montreal Canadiens because they beat the Calgary Flames in 86.
15: Right.
16: And after finally getting past the Oilers, thanks to Steve Smith, I was like, this is finally going to happen. And it did not happen. And I was like, and all my buddies were Habs fans. And I'm like, I hate all of you.
15: You got there eventually, though.
16: Came around.
15: You know, 89. You did get there.
16: That was the summer of Jim, the summer of 89. I'll tell you that right now.
15: But we're coming to you live from the Boston Pizza studio. For gourmet pizza and pasta, bring the team to Boston Pizza. And this hour is brought to you by Wash Method Car Wash, 690 St. Anne's Road, and at washmethod.com. We're giving away a VIP car wash. And Jim, I'm not going to lie, I don't know if you have the text line up right now.
16: I'm getting it up.
15: But there is a very, very early front runner for the text of the day. So if you want
16: to... I don't know why I said, uh-oh, that's a good thing.
15: If you want to win the VIP car wash from our good friends at Wash Method Car Wash, you're going to have to give some pretty good insight here, and would love for you to be a part of the show. 204-780-6868. And on today's show, Jim, I got five questions for you, and five burning questions that the Winnipeg Jets are facing as we head into this next season. We talked about it yesterday, just about how pivotal this season's going to be.
16: Yes.
15: And just how much pressure is on the Jets. So let's take a look at the five things that are really going to be.
16: Well, let's just, before we get to those five specific things, how much pressure do you think is on the Jets?
15: Oh, I think an immense
16: amount of
15: pressure.
16: Like, as an organization, I'm to the point where I think, like, and define pressure, I guess, because I'm of the opinion that if this goes, like, poorly out of the gate, 25 games in, I think Kevin Cheveldayoff might be on the block.
15: I think if this season goes poorly, maybe not just the beginning of the season, but let's say that, you know, the Jets really disappoint again this year, I think it's a total clean house.
16: Yeah, so, and what I mean by that is I don't think, like, in November 30th or December 15th, Kevin Cheveldayoff gets fired. But I think the season plays out, and then there's some question about change and everything like that going on.
15: Yeah, no, I do think heads will roll if it does. If it's just a full season of, you know, we just aren't good enough.
16: But I mean, and for them, like the brass and the coaching staff, there's pressure every year, right? There's pressure on the players and stuff. So I think they approach it, and even if things go poorly the first 25 games, it's not a reactionary organization, right? It's not a, like, that was it. That was, like, I remember the story in Vancouver when Alain Vigneault had 11 losses in a row or was facing his 11th loss in a row, and they said, we are firing him if they lose tonight. And they were down, like, a couple goals, and they came back and won that, and they decided to hold off just because they came back and won that game. I.e., you can't fire him after a win.
15: Which is crazy.
16: And then they went on a run. But I heard it was like, what, the next loss, he's done. And then they won, and they kind of cooler heads prevailed. So I think this organization is of that. But I think there is enormous pressure on this organization more so than ever, not just because of Connor Hellebuyck, but because of the rest of the core, because of the division they're in. I think there's more pressure. There's always pressure. Coming off the President's Trophy last year, there was pressure because they're like, okay, you took a step. You went to the second round. What are you going to do? And then it was just an absolute worst case scenario season. I think there's a ton of pressure to just get back into the playoffs.
15: Not to mention time's running out. Like, yes, Mark Scheifele is inching near his mid-30s. Connor Hellebuck's inching near his mid-30s. Josh Morrissey's inching towards his near 30s, right? Like, you do kind of need to have some
16: success there's
15: here.
16: Pressure now, right? Yeah. There is, you cannot not make the playoffs with this core, in my opinion. And then there's the pressure of the Hellebuck situation. But then there's the pressure of you're a year away from Morrissey's contract, and what's he going to do? Then there's the pressure of Scheifele. Then there's the pressure of Kyle Connor starting a $12 million contract. And I can promise you at his age, it's not $12 million per year to hope we make the playoffs 2 to 3 years from now. So I just think there's an enormous amount of pressure on this offseason. And I said that going into the offseason. I'm like, you have to fix this. There's no more of the moves I look at for this year include 2 years down the road. The moves you make or have not made are all about getting this team in the playoffs this year. So I think there's more pressure than ever on the organization.
15: Yeah, no, and I would probably lean towards the side that would say, hey, maybe we look towards the future a little bit and not try to emphasize winning. But I understand that thought process as well. I'm not saying that's right or wrong, whatever which way you kind of lean. But, you know, I understand why you want to go, let's give it one more shot and just see if we can get it done.
16: Oh,
15: and if
16: not, like, then I don't question that at all. I know a lot of people do. And a lot of people say it's time to maximize these assets and go in a new direction. I don't agree with that at all. When you have still built a solid core here. You are correct, and the time is running out on the core, but the time has not run out on the core.
15: No,
16: and
15: it's getting
16: not
15: close.
16: And to me, it's not starting to run out yet, but the starting of it running out is getting close. And it starts probably with this year. Like, you have, if I look at this, I think you have 2 to 3 years with this core to be in the playoffs and win a Stanley Cup.
15: Oh, I don't know about that, Jim. I really don't. I don't think that's, I think you're looking at maybe 1 to 2, and that's if everything kind of goes your way. And that's where I kind of just give pause, where I'm thinking about the direction of this team, and it's a lot of hope. And that's where I get concerned. And then you got the aging core added on top of that. And it is a little bit, I'm not going to say a ticking time bomb, but that hourglass is definitely kind of going past the halfway point now. And now it's go time. If you want to win with this group, you're going to have to make some very creative moves this season in particular.
16: Well, and that's the Hellebuck thing to me, right? Like, on paper, how you go about this season is getting your identity back defensively, and you have Connor Hellebuck in net. If not, Connor Hellebuck's not in net, and what you've done with him has garnered you the offense that, with the defensive game, that you can have some depth going forward that way. But I just think it's more pressure than ever to get some stuff done and go at it than... Like last year, everybody, because of the season they had, was waiting to get fired. And I'm like, no, you don't do that after 1 year. But I'll even add, if this core was 3 years younger, not a chance of that. But the way they are, I think you have 2 to 3 years and you have to get in the playoffs the two, like next year and the year after, and you keep augmenting and making a run at that. After 3 more years of this, and I'm not saying it's going to go 3 more years. I'm just saying, like, say they come back, they make the playoffs, they're the first wild card team, they go to the first or second round, and then it's, again, you have this core and you're a playoff team again, and you build even more around that for the year after that. But after that, into that third year, I think that now that has all changed. If you are 5-20 out of the gate,
15: oh yeah,
16: that changes everything.
15: Yeah, you got to make some serious changes at that point. So what do the Jets need to have go right to be on that contender side of things? And looking at the first question I have, I'll go from 5 to 1, least, or I'll say the least pressing questions will go first, and the one things off
16: okay.
15: with the most pressing. Number 5, Jim, does Dustin Byfuglien make it to the alumni game? I'm kidding. I'm kidding on that one. He's going to be there. He was just joking at that Kenora Fishing Derby.
16: The Jeff Merrick story is outstanding.
15: That's very good. If you haven't seen that, check it out on Jeff Merrick's social media pages. But Jim, the real first question here, how does this team fix their special teams woes from last year? Power play last season was 24th in the league. Penalty kill was 21st. The season before that, when they win the President's Trophy, of course, they were 13th in penalty killing and then number one on the power play. And there wasn't too much personnel changes, you know, when it comes to both of those units. So what exactly do they need to do? What kind of areas do they need to change to get back to having those good special teams that they had 2 seasons ago?
16: Well, the thing that I noticed about the power play was it wasn't just Nick Ehlers' skills, but his entrance into the zone. They have to get the puck in on the power play, and they have to make the most of it when it's in there. I still like this power play. So it depends how you feel about last season and why things went off the rails so much, right? And do I think it was – like, I look at this power play, and I still like it. I think it's one of the better ones depth-wise, and how they go about it. So – but to me, you have to have better play on this power play. I don't think you need to add anything to it. If it is going to remain Vilardi, Scheifele, Perfetti, Morrissey, and Kyle Connor, I like that. But you got to get better play out of Cole Perfetti. You got to get Josh Morrissey running the point. And you have to find some weaknesses on it. The second power play, this is what I don't think is talked about enough when it comes to the power play. The reason it was so good the year previous is because both units were firing on all cylinders. There were nights where they would get two power play goals and they both came from the second power play unit. So I think that that's a bit interesting to me because right now I think it's Nemestikov, Lambert, Niederreiter, Pionk, and Rosen. And if you go back to the older days, that's why Ehlers was on the second unit is because they didn't want the second power play to be so unattractive in this. So I think, you know, if say you put a Perfetti on the second unit and bought up a Brad Lambert on the top unit, I don't know if that balances them out or not, but to me, to get the power play going, I just think you need better play from the people on it.
15: Yeah. And I do think that there needs to be, you know, I hate when people are just, you gotta get pucks on net on the power play at all times, but there were times for the Jets where, especially, I feel like they don't have that one timer threat. Where it's,
16: yeah, I can see that.
15: You know, like Kyle Connor will take one timers, but he's not known for having an overpowering shot, right? It's more so his quick release that deceives goaltenders.
16: Yeah.
15: So I do wonder if maybe you'd be better served having a guy who could rip the puck a little bit on a one timer. That's not necessary. But what works so well for the Jets in the President's Trophy winning season was that there was so much movement. The power play was so unpredictable.
16: To me, this is a core that I've watched for so many years that if the puck moves, they're fine. But it's when they wait and they look and they want that spot or to feed the one-timer to Connor or the bumper position, like they wait for that to open up. I'm just like, move the puck.
15: It was also it's also too much perimeter play. There was too much.
16: That's what I mean.
15: Too much
16: move
15: going.
16: The puck quickly so things open up and then go inside.
15: Yeah, like there was so many times throughout the year where the bumper just seemed unutilized on the power play, and you just can't have that. You can't have the guy who's supposed to be in the middle of the ice where you get the most dangerous scoring chances be so ineffective.
16: And that's why Gabe Vilardi is so good, right? Like, I mean, when Wheeler would do that on the side, everybody knew he was looking to pass it out front, right? The odd shot.
15: Right.
16: But with Vilardi, you don't know if he's going to turn and shoot. You don't know if he's going to turn and go to the net. You don't know if he's passing it out front. And that's why I think he's a big key to that power play. But then you have to have Perfetti, right? Like, Perfetti has to have a good... this might be another one of the questions going forward, but in the power play, to me... you need better play from the players moving the puck faster, but then you need better play from Cole Perfetti. He's got to be a power play demon a little bit. The secondary guy, right? That if Connor and Scheifele aren't there and Vilardi needs another option, he's got to be that guy.
15: Yeah, and I could even see him being a guy that they maybe utilize, you know, outside of the bumper, maybe put him behind the net and have some of that playmaking ability where you can find Scheifele or you can find Connor on the flanks and just have him kind of be that distributor sees the whole ice out in front of him as well. So that could be interesting. But what about the penalty kill right before we hit the break here?
16: Well, the penalty kill, I actually think is improves with Ferraro coming in. He's a great penalty killer. I think that you have guys like Lowry will be on it for sure. But I think that, like, I love the idea of the Cole Koepke, Morgan Barron, and I like Kyle Connor on the penalty kill. I don't know how much they want to play him. But hey, if we're going to make it $12 million, maybe we'll play a little bit more on the special teams. And I think that dangerous option, I wouldn't do it the first unit. I like him on the second unit. So if the PK ends, you know, he's out there and stuff. But I like the Barron, the Koepke, the speed of that, and the Iafallos, the Lowrys. But I really think the Dylan DeMello is the Mario Ferraro. And I think it could improve with DeMello maybe not being the top pairing guy. Out of the gate, he might be. But I'm interested at training camp to see if it's Neil Pionk, Josh Morrissey. It won't be at the start of the year because of Selemonson, but I'm wondering around Christmas time if it's Neil Pionk, Josh Morrissey, Dylan Sandberg. Dylan Sandberg is a good penalty killer too, and Neil Pionk with Sandberg, And then you have Ferraro and Dylan DeMello as your shutdown D guys 5-on-5 and your penalty killers.
15: Yep. You just need to have that organized chaos on the
16: Ferraro
15: penalty kill.
16: Ferraro blocks a ton of shots.
15: Yep. And the health of Dylan Sandberg and Adam Lowry, yeah, hopefully being fully healthy come the start of regular season, that's going to be a huge, huge impact on the penalty kill as well. Let us know what you think. 204-780-6868. Bob says Scheife has a wicked one-timer. That's true. Yeah. They got to use it a little bit more. Instead of having him be the playmaker, have him be the trigger man. But let us know what you think. We're coming to you live from the Boston
16: Pizza. He keeps telling us he's a passer, though. He's a playmaker. Even though he's got a 40-goal season.
15: We'll see. We're coming to you live from the Boston Pizza studio. Coming for lunch every weekday to Boston Pizza. 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And we'll be right back with more Jets at Noon right after this.
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15: Good afternoon. I'm Tyson Rewicki. The Bombers are taking on the Ottawa Redblacks tomorrow at Princess Auto Stadium. Game day rosters are now out, and Zach Collaros is officially back behind center. Jarrell Broxton will also return to the lineup after missing the last game against BC, while Brady Oliveira is listed as a game-time decision after missing practice yesterday with an ankle injury. After yesterday's cancellation of Game 1 of the CEBL Finals due to condensation on Brampton's court, the league has decided to make it a single-game elimination for all the marbles. That game will happen at 2:30 on Saturday, but the lower bowl is unfortunately sold out, so the Sea Bears are opening up the upper bowl as well. You can get tickets now on Ticketmaster. And the PGA playoffs are underway with the FedEx St. Jude Championship. Jordan Spieth and Michael Thorbjornsson are at the top of the leaderboard at 5-under. Only three Canadians qualified for the playoffs. Sudarshan Yelamaraj, who is 1-under early on. Corey Connors is 2-over through 9, while Nick Taylor has yet to tee off. It's 12:27.
0: Jets at noon on 680 CJOB.
15: Jim, right before we head for break here, I want to read this one text from Cameron. And Cameron says, what happens with the Jets if they start the season off 13-12? And I know what Cameron's trying to get at here, where, again, you're in the mushy middle. But if you're 13-12, 25 games into the season, there is still a lot of season left. And maybe I personally wouldn't do it, but I think the Jets at that point would just continue to stick things out and see what happens.
16: Yeah, if you're above 500, even by one game, you're not getting rid of anything or panicking, or there's so much season left and you hope to go on a run and get a six-game winning streak going or something like that. I don't see any changes. Like, I don't, honestly, you can, 13-12, I think if you're 11-12 or 10-12, there's not much change.
15: Yeah.
16: I think the change would be have to come, or something would have to be done. If it's like 5-15,
15: there's going to have to be a real clear sign that they don't have it. And at 13-12, there's not a clear sign that you don't have it yet, in my opinion. But we got a break for the 12:30 news. We'll be back with more Jets at Noon right after this.
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2: Global News at 12:30, I'm Jeff Braun. Three bouncers from the Palomino Club are facing charges after a Winnipeg Sea Bear player was injured. Police were called to a report of a disturbance at the Main Street establishment around 1 o'clock in the morning on August 3rd. Police say a 28-year-old patron, who the ball team tells us was star player Teddy Allen, had allegedly been in an altercation with security and had to go to hospital. Three security personnel turned themselves into police yesterday and are charged with assault causing bodily harm. Two young boys in northern Manitoba have drowned. RCMP say the toddlers, aged 1 and 2, left their home and went into nearby Island Lake yesterday afternoon. A family member found them and rushed them to the nursing station at Garden Hill and Assiniboine Nation, where they were pronounced dead. Foul play is not suspected. Lab techs at Dynacare have voted in favor of a strike mandate, but no date's been set yet. The Manitoba Association of Healthcare Professionals represents 350 lab techs at 22 Dynacare centers across the province. The union president says workloads have increased while pay is not kept up. A collective agreement between them expired at the end of March and a deal has yet to be reached. Global News Time is 12:32. 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
2: A mix of sun and cloud today with a 30% chance of showers, a high of 24. Tonight, a few clouds, a low of 14. Cloudy and 24 tomorrow for Saturday, showers and a high of 21. Right now, it's 22 at 680 CJOB, and now back to Jets at Noon.
4: 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We'll head to the text line here, 204-780-6868. After we read that 13-12 question, we got Kevin asking us, at 5-15, who goes first, Chevy or Arneil? You would have to think the coach goes first, no?
5: Well, yeah, you would have to... The GM has to get rid of the coach. That's the way it works. But I don't think this is going to happen at all. I really don't. Like, what's lost in last year, in my opinion, is they didn't play well.
4: No, they did not.
5: Like, it's not like we could look at teams like Seattle, and we were talking about this on the podcast today. And I'm like, what is Seattle? Where are they going? What's the direction? Who's going to carry them? Who's going to, that's a team that I look at and I'm like, what are they? Where are they going? What are they doing?
4: Yeah, for sure.
5: I mean, there's listeners out there that you might not like this core anymore. You might think they're too old. You might, but you can't not look at it and go, well,
4: it's better than Seattle's, but
5: I'm not saying they're going to do it again. Yeah. I'm just saying that if you look at the past three seasons, there's two great ones and one bad one. The one was horrific, but the other one was sensational. There's somewhere in the middle, right? I don't know anybody that looks at this and goes, this is terrible and this isn't going anywhere. Like, there's a chance they get back in the playoffs.
4: There's a chance
5: they miss the playoffs. But to sit here and go, oh, they're going to go 5-15. Like, what are the likelihood of them going 5-15?
4: You never know. I would say like maybe a 15%.
5: I'm not saying it's not possible. Yeah. I'm just saying what's the likelihood of it.
4: Probably like a 50%.
5: Like the texter said 13-12. I think that's the highest likelihood.
4: Yeah.
5: Because it's a tough division. They have a tough schedule out of the gate. If you're asking me what's most likely to happen, and that's why we watch, because we never know, I think it's 13-12 is more likely than 5-15 or 25-5.
4: Yeah, for sure. We'll get to a couple other texts in our last segment here, Jim. But I want to go to the next question now, which is, which young gun do you think will make the biggest impact on the Winnipeg Jets this season?
5: Go ahead.
4: Could be a name like Viggo Bjork. Could be a name like Elias Salomonsson.

0: Brad Lambert, Ishak, Rosane, you know, any one of those guys, or maybe a guy that is flying under the radar a little bit. But who do you think could make the biggest impact out of the Jets' young guns?
1: Yeah, I'll go back to the second power play unit, actually, and say I think Bjork's on it, so that makes it a little bit more dynamic right away. But the biggest impact is funny, because I think all eyes are on Bjork. And honestly, let's be honest, we're not kidding anybody. He's probably the one that could have the biggest impact and probably be given the most opportunity, if he's a second-line center, to have the biggest impact. But I've got two names in mind, and I think the ones that could have the biggest impact is Brad Lambert and Elias Solomonson. I think when Elias Solomonson comes back in healthy, and if he can get, you know, that consistent play after he's got the experience and all that, and if he's in the top four, he could have a real impact on this season. The second one is Brad Lambert. There hasn't been a lot of talk about Brad Lambert, and we all know that he was given permission to seek a trade and all that. But if they are literally, and I don't know why they wouldn't be, looking to find some combinations that produce some secondary scoring, because we all know Scheifele and Connor are going to produce. That's just a given.
0: Yes.
1: And so then you could move Velarde down, Bjork, Perfetti. That might have some sense. Where is Brad Lambert in this lineup? And when he is somewhere, can he, like, I love Aiafalo in the bottom six, and I don't mind a, you know, put Brad Lambert somewhere, and I think he could have the biggest impact. It's usually somebody like that, right? A Jagr, a Lambert, that kind of comes in, maybe has 1 point in the first nine games, and then just, you know, every second game chips in a point and does stuff. So I think at the forefront it's Bjork, but the two I'm looking at is and I know Solomonson's going to be out for a lot of games, but I think that he could have potentially the biggest impact, along with, if Brad Lambert can solidify himself, he's got the speed, he's got the shot. It's the rest of his game, and if he's working this summer and he's working on the corners and the puck battles, and he can use his speed. Because look, if you're a Jet player right now and you have speed, I think they're looking for you.
0: Yeah,
1: they're looking for you to be able to play right now.
0: And it's make or break for Brad Lambert, really. Like,
1: whereas I think, like, if you came in and had the same training camp as Niederreiter and Nemestikov in years past, I think we're going with the veteran.
0: Yes.
1: And I think even if you have a slightly better training camp than those two, we're going with the veteran. You'd have to blow the doors off. And in four preseason games, I don't think you can. But the Lambert has to me that if you can come in, and any player with speed, and you can play just as good as those guys, I think they're going to go with you.
0: Yeah, you don't tell them that, hey, you have a spot here, but
1: yeah,
0: hey, man, if you beat out these vets, we're not even saying you got to blow our socks off. You just got to beat those guys out. Yeah. If you do that, we have a spot in the lineup for you.
1: The Scott O'Neill I've watched is talking to these guys like, Nino, this is what we need from you, blah, blah, blah. And he's going over to the Lamberts and the Jagrs and is like, this is what we need from you, blah, blah, blah, but use your speed.
0: Yes, and you know Brad Lambert's going to turn 23 in December. Not to say that no one's ever made the NHL after not playing many games after the age of 23, but statistically, your chances go way, way down. You know, the more that you're not getting long, consistent NHL playing time. So this is a really big year for him.
1: But not in this team. In this team, you could be 24, 25 and make it, because they don't have a lot of other options they're looking at to sign. They can't go to free agency. And I know we're going to do this later in the week or next week and look at who's available, RFA or not RFA, but UFA. But like here, you can be 23 and get a shot. You can be 24 and get a shot.
0: Yeah, it's just if you get to 24 or 25 without playing consistent NHL time, you're probably never going to play consistent NHL time. That's just the...
1: No, those are the stats, right? Yeah, I just think Winnipeg's different because they have to hang on to these guys like Grim Death and give them every opportunity more so than other teams.
0: So, Jim, this next question here is one that I've been thinking about for a while, and it's something that's really been weighing on my mind. I don't think too often, but when I do think, I think hard. And so this one's been really on my mind.
1: Is that Dewey
0: Cox? Maybe. But
1: I think hard.
0: How does this team shake the label that's been placed on them? You know, everyone around the league, they know, like we do here in Winnipeg, that people, it's a little bit harder to attract guys to come here just based off of weather and other parameters around it. But that just can't be the messaging that consistently goes out there. You know what I mean? Like, sometimes it feels like, well, hey, it's hard to get guys here, so we're not able to always make big plays in free agency or make big plays in the trade market and get guys who have no move clauses. But you can't just fall back on that. That can't just be an excuse that you use time and time again. So how do you shake that label of almost being like the little brother of the league?
1: Well, you make a trade. And you make a trade for like a Gabe Vilardi that you see you have the vision for. That's why when we were talking trades back when Cam was here, that when we're talking trades, I'm like, you're not going to trade for the guys you're dealing. You're trading for two or three of the guys you think are going to go. And that's why when we were talking about like drafting and developing, that's lost in that, right? Because we think draft picks and developing. We don't think of when they make trades and he looks at guys, they're always guys that like Isaac Rosén is one of them. Like if he's a prime candidate to come in and in within 2 years be a really good producing forward, because that's what he does, right?
0: Yes.
1: Remember when the Neil Pionk trade was the Jacob Trouba trade?
0: Yeah.
1: Remember when the Pierre-Luc Dubois, the Gabe Vilardi trade was the Pierre-Luc Dubois trade?
0: For sure.
1: Like he's made a history of that, right? It's guys that have some term that you go and get, and that they're not there quite yet. And he signed contracts that way. Like Mark Scheifele got his big contract on 48 points. And the next year, he's a point per game player. That's the kind of scouting that you kind of do to fix that. Is if you are going to move a Connor Hellebuyck, the names that come back, Morgan Barron. Remember the Morgan Barron trade? That was the Andrew Kopp trade.
0: Yep.
1: There's three trades I just told you that when they were made, oh, that's the Jacob Trouba trade, that's the Andrew Kopp trade, oh, that's the Pierre-Luc Dubois trade. And how did they all pan out? They're now considered the Neil Pionk trade. They're now considered the Gabe Vilardi trade. They're now considered the Morgan Barron trade.
0: I'm 100% on board with the fact that they extracted as much value as they possibly could out of their deals, which is awesome, it's great work done by Chevy in that regard. But does that move the needle to change people's opinions on this franchise and on this city right now? And I just think that
1: you mean outsiders' opinion.
0: Yes.
1: Yeah.
0: And I just think that sometimes it's a little bit hard to convince people when the past 3 years in particular, it's been a little difficult in really trying to make that splash. You know, they even went and got rentals, but nothing crazy.
1: You know why it's so great to get other media on when they're playing games and visiting media? Because I always like to ask, what do you make of the Jets? Like last year, we did a lot of visiting media. What do you make of the Jets this year? And they're like, I can't figure it out. Like on paper, they're really good. And on paper, they look this. When I do other radio shows, like in other markets, that's what they ask me. They're like, it's funny, right? Because, and I know the majority of the fan base likes this team and likes the way it's constructed. They're wondering about the age of it and where it's going and stuff. And we hear from a lot of the vocal ones, but the vocal ones that are negative, and that's fine. We welcome those opinions. But I'm just saying we hear them consistently, right? But I don't think they're the majority. I think they're the minorities who have their own opinions. We appreciate that. But like when I go on Vancouver radio, used to with Sportsnet, they're like, who wouldn't want a Mark Scheifele? Who wouldn't want a Kyle Connor? And I'm like, well, there's some Jets fans that want to fire Kyle Connor into the sun. Well, I hear from them every single game he has a turnover. And they're like, what are you talking about? We would take a Kyle Connor in a heartbeat. So that's why it's good to get outsiders' opinions. But you bring up a valid point of, and Nick Ehlers brought this up, right? He said once, I think two playoffs ago, we know what the other teams think of us.
0: Yeah.
1: We know what other, and that's what players talk, right? Like other players. And that's what I think happened with Hellebuyck and Dylan Larkin and everybody else. I think these American athletes sat around and had three meals together for 2 weeks. And the conversations are like, and I honestly believe Connor Hellebuyck was, you like Winnipeg? Yeah, I love it there. Really? You like Winnipeg? I think that's some of the conversations. And then you have the Eichels and the Matthew Tkachuk sitting around going, well, I said I wasn't resigning, or I wanted to move and I want a cup. I went to Vegas and won a cup. I went to Florida and won a cup. And the wheels start turning,
0: right? It's tempting.
1: Right?
0: It's very tempting.
1: And so I don't think Connor Hellebuyck hates Winnipeg.
0: No.
1: I just think he's worried about winning, as most fans are right now.
0: Yeah.
1: We just talked about the pressure going into this season, right? So, but it's interesting getting out. I think the outsiders do think like they're behind the eight ball. I think that people think that. And I think American athletes who go from Calgary, Alberta to Florida and that go from Buffalo, New York to Las Vegas say it worked out pretty good for me.
0: Yeah, honestly.
1: Yeah, I'm glad you like it there. Good for you. But I like Buffalo, but I love Vegas. And I think those conversations happen, right? So how you change that perception is you the little train that could. You rise up and you win some playoff series. And be honest with you win a Stanley Cup.
0: Yep. No, that's a fair point. It's getting harder and harder as the year's been going on here. But we got to take a quick break. Come to you live from the Boston, or this is brought to you by the Boston Pizza Hockey Hotline.
1: Do you think they say the same thing about when, like the team itself, like?
0: Like the organization, I don't know. I'm not privy enough to know
1: like
0: about
1: other
0: those
1: players
0: things,
1: and
0: but
1: stuff.
0: I'm sure they talk about what goes on, and players know, you know, everyone has buddies around the league. It's probably the tightest league out of all of them. So
1: I think when you go in, I think the other teams, the players, when you go into a playoff series with the Jets, I think they're like, this will be, they can't do it. I think that's what they say.
0: Yeah, for sure. Call the Boston Pizza Hotline, 204-780-6800. We only have one voicemail at the moment, so could we have a decent chance of winning that $50 gift card to Boston Pizza, where you can come in for lunch every weekday to Boston Pizza, get a delicious main side and ice cold drink for only $15, only at BP. And we'll be right back with more Jets at Noon right after this.
1: I rise up when I hear that. You're Winnipeg, this will be easy. I'm like, oh, really?
0: It's all you can do.
1: Yeah. Silent assassin.
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0: 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Today, a mix of sun and cloud with 30% chance of showers and a high of 24. Tonight, few clouds, low of 14. Tomorrow, cloudy, high of 24. And Saturday, showers and a high of 21. Right now, it's 22 at 680 CJOB.
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1: Can I just plug something quick?
0: Absolutely.
1: TSN and Bell media journalist Rick Westhead is going to join me today on the Jim Toll Show at 1:30. He's going to do two segments. There's a new movie that came out in May called Code of Misconduct, where they followed him during the World Junior Hockey Players trial. And he's also got a book out on hockey culture. So we're going to do a full half hour with Rick Westhead at 1:30 today.
0: Excellent. Rick is the man. So
1: yeah, I really like Rick, and I really respect all of the work he does.
0: Yeah, and text the show, 204-780-6868. We got one texter here, Jim. Brings up a lot of good points.
1: Let's have it.
0: I think deep down, Toast doesn't like Winnipeg or the Jets. The words he chooses sometimes. He also got that Albertans thinks they're better than everybody syndrome. I'll take our beautiful wheat fields over your thick, unsellable, fake sludge Alberta oil all day. You were just in Alberta too, Jim, so he's kind of got a point.
1: Yeah, no, I love, I hate Winnipeg. I cannot stand that. This is a refreshing text because usually I'm called a homer and the Jets can do no wrong. No, I appreciate that. I've been hating it for 20 plus years now and I can't wait to get out of here.
0: Wow, that's pretty damning.
1: I told my family the other day, I know we have roots here and we're going to stay here forever, but I cannot stand it here.
0: Look, you built something here, and then you just want to tear it down, don't you, Jim?
1: The only untruth to this text is I've never thought I was better than anybody. Trust me. You can know that, right? Hey, good job today, Jim. I don't think so.
0: Yeah. No, usually the shows just end. Usually the shows just end with a shrug, and then
1: you were great though.
0: We got two more quick questions here, Jim, that I want to get to because the first one we've talked about a ton, but second question I have for you is: this team too similar to last year's Jets?
1: Well, they're very similar. I mean, somebody texted that Andy, I think, who listens. Thanks, Andy. Is texted 2 days ago. They're not even the same team as the President's Cup trophy. And I'm like, other than Ehlers, they're the exact same team. The only changes are Ferraro and Stuart Skinner. So I think they're better in that position. Do I think it's world changing? No, but they're better in those positions.
0: Some young guys.
1: Some young guys coming in and stuff. But the question is, are they better? Or are they the same?
0: Is this team's too similar? Because last year, I mean, they really struggled.
1: I hate to sound like a broken record. I just didn't think they played well. In the past 3 years, I've seen them play exceptionally well, these same core players, and now they have some younger ones. I just think they need to play, get back to their system. And not like to the way of the President's Trophy even, but just get back to a basic consistency night in and night out. And I think they're better that way. How much better and what it can do will be fascinating because the league has changed, right, to the speed game. And I just go back to Scott Arneal, that Buffalo game, when he's like, we just did video and talked for 3 hours before the game about not giving up any rush chances. And then we gave up 9 rush chances and 4 goals off the rush. That's the disconnect I wonder about. Like if they're coaching it, they're working it. If the team can get back to it, then, but they didn't last year, right?
0: Yeah. It's just the year.
1: It was better after the Olympics. They kind of got it back. They got to get it back. So to me, I don't need a lot of player change to make it better. I need them to play the way I've seen them play. If I hadn't seen them play this way before, then I would be like, yeah, I think you need some changes. But I literally saw it for 2 years with this core. And then their key players that keep getting older keep getting better.
0: Well, we'll see if they do get better. Not even get better, if they can just revert back to
1: it. But the depth is the question for me. The secondary scoring and stuff, I don't know if that's the ominous one for me.
0: I am concerned just about, another season. Like, how much slower do some of those guys in the bottom six that are getting up there in age?
1: Well, that's what I mean. Like, that's the peripheral, the top, the back end, I like. It's the middle part that I'm just like, I don't know. Like, I got to see this.
0: And Jim, the last question, the most pressing question for the Jets as they head into this season. Can you take a wild guess at who's involved in this question?
1: I can't.
0: Well, it's number 37.
1: Oh.
0: Connor Hellebuyck.
1: Yes.
0: Just what the heck happens with him?
1: I don't know. I still have this feeling I don't know when, but I think he might get traded.
0: I think so too.
1: And I think that way because of the way it's gone, what we keep hearing, but also if you have a player that is halfway out the door, you don't do it unless you make your team better. Wow. But if you can make your team better, and I'll say this, if they could have made what they feel their team better going into this year from what that last question was of how they look, I think they would have done it.
0: Yeah, I'm still keeping an eye on Florida. I wonder if Jacob Markstrom struggles to start the year, if they pull the trigger on it and maybe give up more than they're willing to. But that does it for us today, Jim. Tomorrow, what
1: I
0: day
1: won't be here.
0: Is
1: I'm
0: it?
1: Going back to Alberta. I'm going to move the team to Lethbridge.
0: Give us one for old times.
1: We're going to play out of the NMAX Center. I'll do one more.
0: Give us a...
1: But after that, I'm out of here.
0: Give us a free-for-all for...
1: Wait, I'll do my show first.
0: Oh, of course. Jim Toth will take you all the way to 2 o'clock. Rick Westhead, once again, is at 1:30 with Jim Toth. Will be a really good interview there. Special thanks to Jeff Fortier for making the show go. I'm Tyson Rowicki, and we'll see you guys tomorrow. See ya.
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23: Good afternoon, I'm Noah Fuchs. Three bouncers from the Palomino Club are facing charges after a Winnipeg Sea Bears player was injured. Police were called to a report of a disturbance at the Main Street establishment around 1 in the morning on August 3rd. Police say a 28-year-old patron who the basketball team has said was star player Teddy Allen had allegedly been in an altercation with security and had to go to the hospital. Three security personnel turned themselves into police yesterday and are charged with assault, causing bodily harm. Now, the Sea Bears have released a statement from Teddy Allen about the incident. Allen says he has finished his medical tests, received a diagnosis, and has returned home to recover. Allen does not share details about his injuries, but says he hopes to be back on the court in the fall. The Sea Bears star adds that the assault should not have happened to him or to anyone else for any reason. Allen says he will be cheering for his teammates on Saturday as they compete for the CEBL championship. Lab techs at Dynacare have voted in favor of a strike mandate. Global's Sarah McCarthy tells us more.
24: The Manitoba Association of Healthcare Professionals represents 350 lab techs at 22 DynaCare centers in Winnipeg, Brandon, and surrounding communities. DynaCare has been Manitoba's only private outpatient provider for lab services like blood work and other tests since 2017. Manitoba government records show more than 15 million tests were done in the 2024-25 fiscal year. President Jason Linklater says workloads have increased while pay hasn't kept up. The collective agreement between the union and DynaCare expired at the end of March, and a deal has yet to be reached. Sarah McCarthy, Global News.
23: Meantime, an early morning vacant house fire is under investigation. Fire crews responded just before 6 to the 500 block of Sherbrooke Street. There was heavy smoke and flames coming from the empty house. A neighboring home was temporarily evacuated as a precaution, and residents were given temporary shelter on a city bus. Firefighters spent 3 hours putting the flames out before it was under control. Nobody was hurt, and the cause of the blaze is under investigation. And trade talks continue today between the United States and Canada and Washington as a new round of 50% tariffs on a range of Canadian goods are poised to take effect next week. Canada-U.S. Trade Minister Dominic LeBlanc and Chief Negotiator Janice Charette are meeting for the second time this week with U.S. Trade Representative Jameson Greer. Greer has said the tariffs are a response to provincial bans on United States liquor, Canada's supply-managed dairy system, and quotas on certain American vehicles. Global News Time is 1:03. News on the hour, on the half, and when it breaks on 680 CJOB.
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4: 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Weather.
23: Looking at a mix of sun and cloud today, 30% chance of some showers, high of 24. Tonight, a few clouds in the sky, low of 14. Tomorrow, cloudy, high of 24. Saturday, showers, high of 21. Right now, it's 23 at 680 CJOB.
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1: Good afternoon, everybody, and happy Thursday to you. Thank you so much once again for joining us on the JT Show. 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Jam-pack show today. Yesterday, we were talking about ER wait times. We had another lady who is going through a cancer battle join us on the airwaves today on 680 CJOB. We'll tell a little bit of her story and continue to get to some of your texts of your experience as well. Rick Westhead, the great journalist for TSN and Bell, is going to join me. There's a new movie out. I just caught it the other night. And I wasn't looking for it. I just saw it and I'm like, oh, what is this? And it was riveting. I highly recommend it. It's called Code of Misconduct. And it follows Rick Westhead during the World Junior Hockey Players trial. And in and around the trial, as he was covering it and the atmosphere around it, also going to to junior hockey teams as part of the film and talking to them about hockey culture. He's got a book out as well called We Breed Lions, Confronting Canada's Troubled Hockey Culture. He's going to join me from 1:30 for two segments and carry us to 2 o'clock. We're going to talk about the film, the book, and then we're going to see what he has discovered about the culture and if there is actual change going on at the grassroots level and up in hockey. Of course, the players through Hockey Canada remain suspended. That came out yesterday, so we'll touch on all that with Rick Westhead. But we begin with the Winnipeg Sea Bears, and what a disappointment it was for them in the league. The CBL game underway, best of three, and it had to halt for player safety. We're going to get to that with their president in just mere minutes, but as we came to air, Teddy Allen from the Sea Bears has put out a statement. Of course, the great player that is also up for the MVP award, and in my opinion will probably win this year's MVP for the league, has put out a statement regarding his issues and injuries that he went through. And now charges have been laid, as you heard in the news from Noah Fuchs, to three bouncers from the Palomino Club. The statement from Teddy Allen reads, "To my teammates, coaches, the Sea Bears organization, and fans of Winnipeg, this is to let you all know that I have completed my medical tests, been diagnosed, and now have returned home to heal. It will take some time, but I'm hoping to be back at it later in the fall. I'm very sorry I was unable to finish the season with the team. We worked together really hard all season. I'm very grateful for everyone's support. You got to see me at my best, and it's a shame that I had to leave under these circumstances. Well, I'm not going to go into details right now about my injuries. I do want to acknowledge the Winnipeg Police Service and the investigation undertaken by them. The assault on me should never have happened, nor should it happen to anyone for any reason. The thing about my life is that when I've been knocked down, I get back up with exactly what I'm going to do, which is what exactly I'm going to do now. To my teammates, I'll be cheering you on hard on Saturday. Let's bring it home. God bless and thanks to all." That is from Teddy Allen, who has now returned home. And of course, the Sea Bears have returned home as well to get ready for the now one-game championship Saturday against Brampton. Rhianne Marcoux is president of the Winnipeg Sea Bears and joins me now. Rhianne, thanks for doing this.
6: Yeah, thank you for having me.
1: Well, let's start with Teddy, first of all. Charges have been laid in that incident. How do the Sea Bears feel about the investigation and what transpired with Teddy Allen?
6: Yeah, I mean, we're very thankful for the Winnipeg Police Service and all the work that they've put into it. So it's now I'm out of the courts, and we're going to let the process take its course here. We're just happy that Teddy is out of the hospital. He's recovering. He's back home. He's in good spirits. And that's the most important part.
1: He didn't share his injuries. Are you able to, like, obviously it prevents him from finishing the season, which is too bad for your organization, but are you able to share his injuries?
6: That will be for him to share when he's ready. But they were obviously serious enough that he wasn't able to complete the season. So once he's ready, I'm sure he'll be able to share that information as well.
1: Okay, fair enough. Let's get into what happened last night in Brampton then. Such a bizarre situation. We've been covering it, and I think most people heard that the series was postponed until this weekend. But what happened last night specifically?
6: Yeah, so we were, I believe it was a minute and 46 seconds into the game when it got halted. Due to some condensation on the court, the ice had been put in earlier this week. And with the weather and the temperatures in the building, there was some condensation on the court that was causing it to be extremely slippery and unsafe for the players and officials. And so the decision was made to cancel the game. And because of the time constraints here with game two happening already on Saturday, the decision was made by the league to move to a one game winner takes all. So it's a big one on Saturday now for us.
1: Yeah, I can imagine. We'll focus on that in a minute, but explain to our listeners, because I was really excited for the best of three. And yeah. I think Winnipeg fans are accustomed to that being with the Goldeyes and stuff. I think anytime you can get a series for a final is a great thing. And that's probably why the league did it. How disappointing was it, and how much work was gone into, and why wouldn't there be a three game series, albeit at either here in Winnipeg or a different venue?
6: Yeah, I mean, we did kind of explore that and see if there were any options, but just because of the time constraints and trying to either get the fix or get a new venue, it's not an easy solution, right? So that's why the decision was made. It's unfortunate. For the first number of years here. It's always been a one and done for the finals. So it's not totally out of the norm to have this happen in the CBL as far as the final game. But it was supposed to be a new format this year, which we're obviously hoping we'll return to next year. It would have been super exciting to have a best of three. But it's not the cards that we were dealt. So
1: yeah, I know it's disappointing. Sorry, Ryan. Yeah, sorry. I know it's disappointing for everyone, but what is the league's reaction to this? Like, this is, I don't want to say it's a black mark on the league, but it's not the best, right? And you and Brampton are going to make the best of it, and Winnipeg's happy to host the one game, of course. But how does the league feel about something like this happening really at the most inopportune time for a final series?
6: Yeah, it's obviously not ideal. It's definitely not what we were hoping, not what anybody was expecting, a little out of left field, but it's there's no other way to put it. It's extremely disappointing to have this happen, but there's all we can do now is kind of pivot and focus on Saturday.
1: Yeah, indeed. So let's get into that then. It becomes a one-game series. I mean, the coach's perspective is probably a little different than yours, but how do you feel about hosting this, and what's the feel around the organization now that it's just a one-game?
6: Yeah, there's a ton of excitement, honestly. We just opened the upper deck today. Tickets have been flying, so that's super exciting. We're having a ton of support from Winnipeg, from the fan base that have been coming out and showing up all season, so that's really exciting. So I think it's going to be an incredible atmosphere in that building on Saturday. It always is, but to now have it open in the upper deck and hopefully pack this thing to the rafters and have a great game.
1: I looked this morning and there was about 150 tickets left. And then I heard later, like a couple hours later, the upper deck opened. How many people can you fit in there for basketball?
6: Well, we can fit up to, the full capacity of the arena, essentially. I think the CBL record is just over 12,000. So hopefully we get there and we break it. That's the goal.
1: Yeah, indeed, for sure. And really, what a magical run, right? And that's kind of the disappointment of the three-game series, too, because it was two teams on a magical run that unseeded first-place teams. And I thought the best three, but this one and done for two teams that kind of were the underdogs on both sides of it really sets up for an afternoon that's full of excitement and hopefully a sold out building.
6: Yeah, absolutely. It should be a really great game. I mean, we were only a minute and 46 seconds in last night, but it was a tie game. So I think it'll be a close one and a really exciting one.
1: I know as president, you're the president, but you must be pretty proud of this run the team went on at the end of the year.
6: Yeah, it's phenomenal. It's been really special to watch this group gel and come together through all the adversity as well. Everybody from the players to the coaches to the front office staff that's really just kind of dove in and tried to make this thing really magical. And so for it to kind of work out this way has been super special to watch.
1: How can fans get tickets if there's any left?
6: Yeah, Ticketmaster.ca, Seabears.ca. They can give us a call if they're having a hard time kind of buying online. But it's pretty easy to just kind of go on Ticketmaster right now and to snap up anything that's available. So we're doing great right now. We are over 9,000 already, so we're closing in. We're getting to the top there, so it's great.
1: Get those tickets, Seabears fans. I was going to ask you how your first year at the organization went, but I'll wait till after Saturday because I know you're focused on that. But it went pretty well, right? Like, this is a really good season.
6: Well. Yeah, it went really well.
1: Awesome. Well, congratulations on that. Thanks for joining me with all the updates, and hope it gets sold out on Saturday afternoon, and best of luck in the final.
6: Much appreciate it.
1: Rayanne Marcoux is president of the Winnipeg Seabears. So there you go, up to 9,000 now. The upper bowl is opened. You don't have any more options. I know game three was if necessary, but this is it. A one and done game, a one final championship series between Brampton and the Winnipeg Seabears. This is your chance to see a championship in your city, in your province. Go get your tickets, pack the Canada Life Center. I know so many people were excited when the upper bowl entered. I got a bunch of texts from people going, are they opening it? Is it going to be available? There's your chance to see the Winnipeg Seabears win a championship. And what a run they're on. And I read the statement from Teddy Allen, to lose your MVP and probably league MVP and then to go on this run too. I think all you'd ask for is a chance at a championship, and they got it here. Saturday afternoon, 2:30, our broadcast here on 680 CGOB is the radio home of the Seabears. We'll begin with Christian O'Mell and the crew at 2 p.m. to tee up the final between your Winnipeg Seabears and Brampton. We'll take a break. When we come back, we'll get back into, and I have another person's ER wait time story. Don't forget Rick Westhead at the bottom of the hour on hockey culture and a new movie out called Code of Misconduct. That's coming up at 1:30. 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
1: 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Today, a mix of sun and cloud, 30% chance of showers, high of 24. Tonight, a few clouds, low of 14. Tomorrow, cloudy, high of 24. Saturday, showers and a high of 21. Right now, it's 23 at 680 CJOB.
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1: 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Welcome back to the program. We're going to talk ER wait times. Interesting story came to us. We'll get to that. And a few texts first. 780-6868 regarding the Sea Bears. One texter says, Jim, a two-game total point series would have been better. I don't know. I've seen those before. I don't hate them, but I don't really like them. I just think like when you're trying to score points and stuff, I'd rather. Yeah, I understand that. I just wanted more games, right? Like I wanted a 3-game series, and I love that when the Gold Eyes have those 3-game series as well. But a one-game championship is still going to be phenomenal, and I'll really enjoy it and look forward to hearing the game. But I also, I don't know how I feel about total points stuff, right? You get one hot player or two, and they just start racking it up, and then you can approach a second game by just being defensive the whole time if you won a game. And plus, with the target score, it's hard to do that. You could do it, don't get me wrong, but I prefer just a one and done. I think that's a better way. The other texter says, Jim, do you think Teddy has a legal case here to pursue action or lost wages, loses out on MVP, potential future NBA or the professional league earnings, all because of violent assault at the hands of the club? I don't think so. First of all, I don't think he's going to lose the MVP. I don't think he's going to lose any future earnings at all. I think they, you know, the Seabears at the very least would honor his contract. I don't think that's in question at all. So I don't think he's, but does he have a legal case? That's, I don't know. I don't know the details of the case, so I can't really comment on that. But the fact that there have been charges laid tells me that the police feel that there is a case there. So we'll see. And we have reached out to the Palomino Club, as we always with these altercations. There are two sides to each story, and we're waiting to hear back on whether they want to come on and comment about it as well. But look, it's not good for Teddy. But I also don't think that he's going to lose out on future earnings or the MVP at all. I still think he wins the MVP of the CBL for sure. So we'll see how that goes. I want to get back to the ER wait times. I told the story about an ER wait time I had with my father when I was on vacation last week in Alberta, unexpected, and how I was dreading it because of what I've experienced and what we all know here in our hospital. I mentioned it worked much the same in Alberta, but just faster. I said because of population, but then a lot of people weighed in on the text line yesterday and an email or two, and I really appreciated it that said, population size shouldn't matter. Like, we have three hospitals here and the population is bigger. And we also have clinics where you go when you need non-emergency services like stitches or a broken limb. I asked my mother about that in Alberta. I don't think Lethbridge has those kinds of clinics. Like, if you just needed stitches, you can go to this clinic as opposed to an ER. So that all factored in as well. And I appreciate that. But as we discussed yesterday on ER Times, Kathy Kennedy had a lady on called Bev Masters, who is in a cancer care patient who wanted to tell her story, and here it is.
0: Actually, it was a repeat of something that happened to me in 2023. So I knew what the issue was, and I had originally called cancer care, requesting to be seen at urgent care for what I felt was a DVT, and it did turn out to be that. They couldn't see me at urgent care, apologize for my voice, because they didn't have the capability to do an ultrasound. They advised me to go by ambulance to HSCER, which I did, and was stuck in the ambulance bay hallway for 14 hours and didn't get to see a doctor until I got there in the morning. It was a Tuesday morning. Didn't get to see the doctor until past midnight, and all that time was spent in the hallway, not in the actual ER waiting room, because I was confined to a stretcher and was basically unable to get off that stretcher. There was no room to move. The hallway's very narrow, just enough room for the stretchers and then for medical personnel to pass single file there. Absolutely terrifying. No water and food for an extended period of time. I couldn't have a family member with me because there was no room for them in that hallway.
1: So that's Bev Masters' story. And it's a little bit different than you or I, who maybe aren't feeling well, our heart, or we've been in an accident or something like that and go to the ER. This is a woman battling cancer. And that's why her voice is the way it is. She apologized for that. But the idea that you're sort of going through this, you know what's happening or wrong, you contact several people, they can't help you, and then you go to the ER and still have to wait that long. Bev was also asked how scared she is about having to go back to the emergency department.
0: I will not go back to HSC. Right hand to God, I will die at home before I go back there. I had a second incident 4 weeks later, and I actually told the ambulance attendants when they had me in there. It was for a different issue, and I was having what appeared to be heart issues and breathing issues. They were still going to take me to HSC. I said, I'll get out of the ambulance right now. if you don't take me to St. P. Because I will never go there again.
1: I will die at home before I go to the HSCER again, is what Bev just said. Kathy Kennedy, who is doing the interview in for Hal Anderson on Connecting Winnipeg this week, followed up with the fact that it's not just HSC, and this is Bev's response.
0: You know what? It's not the wait times, because they do monitor you on the wait times. It's not great when you're in pain and you're suffering, but at least somebody's looking at you. It's HSC, the Trauma and Stroke Center. It's also the center where people with addiction-induced or drug-induced issues are taken. When I was in that hallway, there were three code whites called. There was one incident with a patient who came down into that hallway and was slamming other patients' stretchers. It took several security guards and police officers to get him under control. Meanwhile, through the ambulance, they are coming. Same issues. And it's not about pitting one group against the other or saying one group is more deserving of treatment than the other, because they both are. But we need to be treated in different facilities.
1: Bev Masters, once again, there's something about that last point that struck me. The people going through drug addiction and suffering and all that deserve help just as much as a cancer patient. We're humans. It's humanity. They need health care. But they shouldn't be done at the same facility. There's something about that that resonates with me, that I don't mind that idea. I don't mind giving equal care in different places. Somebody dying of cancer on a gurney in the hallway, anybody, if you're waiting for six stitches, shouldn't have to put up with that. And then she mentioned also the weight of the ER times. Like, it's not, and I hear this story, I feel terrible for Bev. I feel terrible for her family. But I also feel terrible for the staff there, that I promise you, I don't know any of the staff in the ER at HSC at all. I promise you they don't want Bev Masters waiting that long, going through a cancer battle. Without even knowing them, I can promise you they do not want her going through that. And so what is the answers? I want to let you know that we have asked for ER wait times, and the reference and the website numbers where applicable. We've asked Shared Health and the WRHA about speaking with this, and Loren McNabb, who's in for Richard Cloutier at 4, will learn more on what's going on with the ERs this summer, and that's on the news at 4, because I told you yesterday when we were talking about this, we put the ask out to WRHA and Shared Health, and they said they're working on getting back to us either yesterday or today, and Loren McNabb should have more on that are at 4 on the news this afternoon. But before I go to break, St. Boniface Hospital, ER wait time right now, 13.25 hours. 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We'll take a break. 1:30 News is next, and then Rick Westhead will join me on the Jim Toth Show on 680 CJOB. Probably been moved on from
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15: Finally! Now I can replace it without having to admit I backed into it last winter.

0: or a criminal case has been resolved. Scott Gillingham says the law offers almost no middle ground, saying he wants what he calls reasonable options that protects public confidence while also protecting due process and the democratic rights of voters. Gillingham brought all of this up in the spring when Transcona Councilor Russ Wyatt was charged with sexual assault. Wyatt was charged for a second time this week. Gillingham says he'll ask council to ask the province to review the legislation surrounding this. Three bouncers from the Palomino Club are facing charges after a Winnipeg Sea Bears player was injured. Police were called to a report of a disturbance at the Main Street establishment around 1 in the morning on August 3rd. Police say a 28-year-old patron, who the basketball team has said was star player Teddy Allen, had allegedly been in an altercation with security and had to go to the hospital. Three security personnel turned themselves in to police yesterday and are charged with assault causing bodily harm. Now, the Sea Bears have issued a statement from Teddy Allen regarding the incident. Allen says that he has completed his medical tests and has returned home to begin his recovery. Although the star player has not disclosed specifics about his injuries, he expresses hope to return to the court in the fall. Allen adds that he will be cheering on his teammates this Saturday as they compete for the CEBL championship. Global News Time is 1:32. News on the hour, on the half, and when it breaks on 680 CJOB.
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0: Looking like a mix of sun and cloud today. 30% chance of some showers and a high of 24. Tonight, a few clouds in the sky, low of 14, high of 24 in the forecast tomorrow with cloudy conditions. And then on Saturday, showers expected with a high of 21. Right now, it's 23 at 680 CJOB. 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
3: Thank you very much, Noah Fuchs. Thank you for joining us. We got some more texts on the ER wait times. Really appreciate it. We'll get back to more of that. Of course, the WRHA and Shared Health have been contacted by us yesterday. They said we'll get back to you yesterday or today. It sounds like Loren McNabb at 4, when she hosts the news here on 680 CJOB, will have one of them join and get into how these summer ER wait times are going. I want to shift gears here now. Pretty excited to have our next guest on. New film out called The Code of Misconduct. I caught it the other night and I wasn't looking for it. I just saw it there and I was, what is this? And I started watching it and riveted, of course. Rick Westhead is a journalist with TSN and Bell Media. I think we all know that. He's also the author of the book We Breed Lions, Confronting Canada's Troubled Hockey Culture. But I think we all know who Rick Westhead is and all the fine work he does. Rick joins us now. Rick, thanks for doing this. How are you doing?
4: I'm doing great. I've had a great summer. I had a break from doing a lot of the reporting you're referring to and covered Canada's run in the World Cup. And it was a real palate cleanser. Amazing to be around the men's national team through a tournament that I think really energized Canadians and excited everyone who watched and took part. So, I'm in a good place. The Hockey Canada decision yesterday on that trial in London, which I'm sure you'll get to, kind of came out of the blue for me. But it is interesting to see that case finally seems to have come to a close now, at least as far as Hockey Canada is concerned.
3: Yeah, and you know, it just ironic that I reached out to you and then I saw that news was breaking just after I went off the air here at 2 p.m. About the suspension going forward as well. I'm just going to run a trailer here from The Code of Misconduct and then we'll get into that. And it's a fascinating film. It came out in May.
5: She got on the bed naked and said he was going to have sex with me.
6: The hard stories are the ones that need to be told.
7: I really want to see how this unfolds. He sent a text message asking who was up for a three-way.
6: I'm in. They wanted her to get down on the floor.
8: If I resist, how bad could this get?
6: One pulls her ponytail and another picks her up. And you could see they're all sort of sharing her in that moment.
8: There is a strong culture that dehumanizes women.
9: The more girls you slept with, the more kind of respect you get.
8: If I had a daughter, I would never let her date a hockey player.
10: Tomorrow, five players go on trial for sexual assault. It's going to be heavyweight fight.
11: This trial is about consent, is their word again.

0: lost hers.
1: She took a polygraph.
2: Your freedom is on the line.
0: People won't forget what you did.
3: So that's the trailer for Code of Misconduct. It came out in May. I watched it 2 nights ago, and it centers around following my guest, Rick Westhead, around the trial for the World Hockey Junior players. Before we get into the film itself, Rick, what was it like when they approached you to follow you during this?
4: I mean, I was filled with anxiety about it. I'm used to asking people to trust me and to tell their stories and to be somebody who, you know, was going to be on camera in this way, you know, without the final say on what was going to be, you know, in the documentary or not. That was really hard to turn over. And, you know, I didn't agree with everything that was in the film. Just hearing that trailer that you just ran, you know, there's a quote in there. There's a line in there from a lawyer where he says, you know, if I had a daughter, I would never let her date a hockey player. I don't agree with that at all. I've met so many people in hockey who are great people and hockey players who are great people. It's his opinion. But I worried when I heard that it would just sort of push people who are in the game away. And I really hope that they'll give this documentary a chance and watch it, because I think the message is that two things can be true, that we can have a sport that's amazing. You know, I still play hockey 2-3 times a week. I've coached my son through hockey, and some of my best friends have been made through hockey. But at the same time, I think that there are systemic problems in hockey across Canada that must be confronted so that we finally can turn a page on this sort of thing.
3: And that's how I felt. I'm glad you brought up that clip, because the part of Code of Misconduct I really like was the behind the scenes of the trial, the stuff that wasn't admissible that you know, would definitely, if you watch this, kind of sway some opinions as well. But that part of it, when you would go talk to other junior hockey players or former junior hockey players, and how they would say, you know, we even get it in the bar, oh, you're an effing hockey player. Like, I've covered hockey since I got out of college in 94 at four different levels, and there are way more better people, like anything in life, there are way more better people than bad ones, but there are some bad ones. And that's the part of the film that kind of stood out to me, along with behind the scenes, Rick, is just how, you know, if you're a decent hockey player and a decent human being, what you're kind of going through because of a trial like this.
4: I don't think there's any question that the brand of hockey has been hurt, right, in the last couple of years. Not just because of this case, but there have been other cases that are, you know, we could spend the next 10 minutes running off stories that have received national attention, whether it's, you know, allegations of misconduct involving current and former NHL players, junior players, minor hockey players. You know, it's right now there's a criminal case. We're waiting for a trial to begin in Truro, Nova Scotia, of, you know, boys on a U-14 hockey team who are charged with sexually assaulting one of their teammates. And the saddest part of that is not the only case like that right now in Canada. I get tips on stories like this on a daily basis from people who, you know, are coming and either just wanting to share kind of where they're at with their case, whether they've gone to the police or whether they've gone to a local hockey organization, or whether they haven't gone anywhere yet because they're just not ready to. But I'm hearing a lot of stories like this. So we know that these issues are real and that they're systemic. And at the same time, as you rightfully point out, there are a lot of good people. And one of the best parts of that hockey documentary was how many, not just former junior hockey players, we had current major junior hockey players interviewed on camera in that film. And since it aired, I've been contacted by even others who want to share their stories and where they're at and what they're dealing with. So, you know, it is interesting to me that sometimes you think as a journalist, no one's going to want to answer that question, and so you don't even ask it. But, you know, maybe if people in the media, you know, myself included, had spent more time asking questions about how people are doing and what they're dealing with away from the rink, and a little less time what the lineups for a game might be and how much ice time a player might get, maybe we'd be in a different place.
3: Another part of it stood out to me when you were in the hotel room and you said, you know, I was surprised in a courtroom full of journalists, there was this text back and forth between EM and McLeod, and this was said and nobody else picked up on that. That's the underlining tone of this too. And maybe it's because I'm a journalist. I feel like You're pointing stuff out that I think that part of the culture is we as journalists have gotten so ingrained on how to cover hockey. It doesn't mean it's the best way to cover it. Is that what you're kind of referencing just before what you said there?
4: Yeah, maybe a little bit. I mean, these stories are uncomfortable. They're hard to report. They're hard to watch. They're hard to read. But, you know, they have to get told. Organizations, ultimately, to me, what my definition of journalism is holding people who are powerful accountable, whether that's our governments, provincial, federal, or hockey organizations like Hockey Canada or the provincial hockey organizations. And, you know, it's a journalist's job to ask, you know, well, why are things like they are? And I'll give you one modest example for that. As you and I are talking right now, a number of organizations across Canada, national sport organizations like Athletics Canada and Volleyball Canada, Canada Soccer, they're transparent about sanctions for misconduct. So if you have adults in those sports who are sanctioned for misconduct, the names of the people who are sanctioned are public. And the reason that that's done is so parents across the country and athletes can make more informed choices about who they're leaving their kids with at the rink. You know, it's not enough to say, well, somebody's passed a background check, because there's a lot of things that should disqualify you from working with kids that are not criminal. And the fact is that there are some people, you know, who've been through something that aren't comfortable going to the police for whatever reason. So anyways, you have these organizations that are transparent about those sanctions, but you have others that still aren't. Even today, Hockey Canada keeps secret all of the names of people who are sanctioned for off-ice misconduct. And I'm not talking right now, no one is suggesting that minors, people under the age of 18 who are sanctioned, should be named. What we're talking about are adults, right? And I think that's a fair question, how an organization that gets federal money is still maintaining this secrecy while other organizations are making it public.
3: We're going to get into the book about the hockey culture, We Breed Lions, wrote in our next segment. We got to take a break in a moment here, Rick. But I wanted to ask you, what did you make of the film then? Like, what now that you saw it, because I remember you outside the courtroom at 6 a.m. too and going, we're the first one here. Like, you have a camera, you feel like you have to say something, right? I really applaud your work, and I think most Canadians do. But it's a different thing being followed like that while you're working. What did you make of the film?
4: I thought it was an important film. I think it, you know, the film and the book are sort of a way to document and memorialize where we are today. You know, this, I've said a couple times, like, the reporting's hard, and, you know, no one should feel sorry for me. I've made the choice to do this kind of reporting. But one of the real benefits, you know, apart from the hard part of this, have been the connections and friendships that I've made because of this work over the last years. You know, lawyers who are in this space, who are doing this because they are committed to making a change in society. You know, men like Sheldon Kennedy, who I knew by name, of course. You know, every Canadian knows who Sheldon Kennedy is. But just to be able to become good friends with him and to be encouraged by him, like, the number of times Sheldon has said to me, you're just scratching the surface, you know, keep going, keep doing your job, keep digging, it's making a difference. That has helped so much to have the support of somebody like that.
3: We're going to get into the culture of hockey, where it's at, as Rick just pointed out, a bit of it, but then also where he thinks it's going. We'll talk about his book as well, We Breed Lions. More with Rick Westhead coming up on the Jim Toth Show on 680 CJOB.
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3: 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Today, a mix of sun and cloud, 30% chance of showers and a high of 24. Tonight, a few clouds, low of 14. Tomorrow, cloudy, high of 24. Saturday, more showers and a high of 21. Right now, it's 23 at 680 CJOB.
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3: 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And Tamana Kang will award you those $50 in food tickets to a Taste of Manitoba. Author and journalist Rick Westhead back joining the conversation. Rick, let's talk about your book now, We Breed Lions, Confronting Canada's Troubled Hockey Culture. More so about, I think it's a great read, but more so about what have you discovered about the culture and where it's going? And that's the part of the film Code of Misconduct I really enjoyed. It's a hard film to watch, but also the enjoyment part was how, you know, you engaged with junior players, former junior players, and how they feel about the culture and where they want it to go.
4: Well, I think that there's a lot of good news here. You know, I think that you can find reasons for optimism in hockey. One of the programs that I keenly have been following over the last couple of years is a program called Coaching Boys into Men. This program started in the United States in sports like football, and it's spread over to other sports and started in Canada, in Hamilton, Ontario, for the first time in hockey. And so the way this program works, it's run in Canada, in Hamilton, particularly by a group called Interval House, which is an organization that fights gender-based violence. And their trainers, their experts in that subject, have hockey coaches for the Hamilton Steel and for a AAA program and a AA program come in for the hockey season. And the coaches are taught about how to talk to players, to boys, about issues of like consent. And from there, the coaches go back, and over the course of the season, they do like 10 or 11 different modules that typically happen after a team practice. It's a group discussion. And I confess, when I heard about this, I thought, first of all, the players are not going to want to talk about this. They're not going to want to have these kinds of conversations. And secondly, you know, when they're called on individually in a locker room, you know, players, particularly younger ones, like, what are they actually going to say? And so I spent the season going to Hamilton and sitting in on these sessions, and my mind was blown. I could not believe how engaged young boys were. 13-year, 14-year-old boys, you know, asking questions of their coach, like, what do you think we should do if somebody sends us a picture of a girl, sends me a picture of herself that she shouldn't be sending, right? Those were the kinds of conversations they were having. What do you do if your friend shows you a picture like this? Should it be forwarded through the team? Real conversations. And what really stood out to me is that these coaches in Hamilton with this program put their money where their mouth is. They had one tournament, a Silver Sticks tournament, where a player on their team used a homophobic, called a player on another team a homophobic slur. And the player got very upset, but the referees and linesmen, as so often happens, did not hear this happen. Well, the coaches, after the game, spoke to the player, and he admitted to saying this. And the coaches suspended him for 2 games. They didn't have to because, again, the referees, the officials didn't hear. But if you have a culture, you have to follow through on things like this, right? Even when it's uncomfortable, even when it could cost you a win, even when it could cost you having one of your best players in the lineup for a game or two. And think about what that does, that small message that it's, you know, having a player sit because he's being held accountable. That sends a message not just to him, but to the entire team that you're going to follow through on this and that there are consequences for actions. And, you know, why does that matter? Well, when you think about what we all as Canadians have been reading about in London, Ontario, you know, the case with the Hockey Canada case, it's true that those players, those 5 players who were on trial, were acquitted, and that the judge in the case found that there was consent. It's also true that a 3-judge panel, which considered far more evidence than the judge in the criminal trial did, those 3 judges yesterday said that all 5 players had breached Hockey Canada's code of conduct, and 4 of them are still suspended. 1, Michael McLeod, for 4 more years. We don't just start with the player, I don't think, doing things like what happened in that hotel room in London, Ontario. It starts with smaller acts. And I think if we can get to a point where coaches are doing things like, you know, the Coaching Boys into Men program and holding their own players accountable for what happens on the ice instead of just blowing things off and saying boys will be boys, then we're going to be in a way better place and have far fewer incidents like that happen.
3: Yeah, and that's, I wanted to ask you about the suspensions being carried over, the independent of that. But I think it speaks for itself, right? Like, I think that I want to wrap up quickly here, Rick. We've got about 2 minutes left, but I wanted to, like, I talked to my 14-year-old about this. And I say, like, if you're ever in a room like that, like, this is the, I'm trying to get some positives out of this London trial and that incident. I'm trying to tell him, if you're ever in a room like that, you know, leave and go get this person help or tell somebody. But I also would hope that you're the kind of person that goes, hey, this isn't right. We should all go or do something, right? And you kind of mentioned that in the movie Code of Misconduct. I get it that it's not easy to just be the one who steps forward and go, stop all of this. We got to protect this person and do all that. So what would you like the message to be? Like, what is it? Like, I'm wondering what to tell my own 14-year-old, because I think it's real easy as a 50-something-year-old to go, well, stand up and make it stop. And it's not, right? If you're 14, it's tough. But if you're 14, 15, 16, at least go tell somebody or a coach or somebody, right? Like, is that the message that we should take from this in your mind?
4: Yeah, I think so. You know, it's interesting to hear you say that about your conversation with your son. I had one with my son, too, who's a teenager. I asked him, what would you do if you were in that hotel room? You know, and his answer was candid. He said, I don't know. So, you know, I hope.
3: That's what my son said, too. And then he asked me, what should I do? And that's when I said, well, I hope you would do this, but at the very least, do that.
4: Yeah, exactly. So, I mean, one of the silver linings to a horrible story, I hope that it's led to far more parents having conversations like that with their children, right? About what is the right thing to do. And I hope that's acted on more often as well. There's a lot of lessons here, right? Hockey is still, like I said, it's a great sport. I love playing it. I love watching it in the playoffs. You know, it's not the only great sport. We've seen basketball and soccer make amazing strides in Canada too. So, you know, there's a lot of reason for hockey to needs to get this right. It needs to figure things out. But the documentary and the book, I think they add to the public conversation. You know, the paperback of the book is coming out in early October, and there's even more new reporting in that. And I'm so grateful to you taking the time to go through this with me. Thank you.
3: No, I appreciate your time, Rick. And I know that I know you do it because you love it, but it can't be easy being Rick Westhead every day. So I really appreciate all the fine work you're doing, continued success with it, and really appreciate you joining me to talk about it. Thanks and all the best.
4: Okay, appreciate it. Take care.
3: Rick Westhead, author, journalist with the Sports Network, CTV, and of course, in the movie Code of Misconduct. They followed him during the trial, and also highly, highly recommend We Breed Lions, Confronting Canada's Troubled Hockey Culture, a great read by Rick Westhead. I'm out of time. We got to go. I do want to remind you, our question of the day is up at CJOB.com. The city has been talking for decades about moving the central rail yards out of the heart of Winnipeg. Can you see this ever happening? You can go there and vote on that. I got to go. Thanks to Tamana Kang for making the show go. Thank you for listening and participating, and keep it locked live. Ben Mulrooney Show is next on 680 CJOB.
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23: Good afternoon, I'm Noah Fuchs. Three bouncers from the Palomino Club are facing charges after a Winnipeg Sea Bears player was injured. Police were called to a report of a disturbance at the Main Street establishment around 1 in the morning on August 3rd. Police say a 28-year-old patron who the basketball team has said was player Teddy Allen had allegedly been in an altercation with security and had to go to the hospital. Three security personnel turned themselves into police yesterday and are charged with assault causing bodily harm. Sea Bears team president Ryan Marcoux says they are grateful to the Winnipeg Police Service for all their hard work regarding the situation.
0: Now I'm out of the courts and we're going to let the process take its course here. We're just happy that Teddy is out of the hospital. He's recovering. He's back home. He's in good spirits, and that's the most important part.
23: She did not share details about Allen's injuries and notes she is sure he will talk about them when he is ready. In the United States, Associated Press reporter Lisa Dwyer reports there is some controversy over a new U.S. President Donald Trump directive on vaccinations.
2: The biggest obstacles to President Donald Trump's executive order on vaccines may be the logistical challenges it poses for U.S. parents, health providers, and drug makers. Earlier this week, President Trump said the plan is to separate childhood vaccinations.
5: At 1 year, you should have five separate visits for vaccines rather than getting them all in the same day.
2: Health experts say vaccination rates are likely to fall because parents will need to take children to more appointments. There is also concern over the financial cost. Vaccine makers will need to build new manufacturing plants capable of producing millions of extra doses. Individual shots have not been marketed separately in the U.S. for decades. I'm Lisa Dwyer.
23: Back here at home, RCMP have caught an escaped prisoner from Milner Ridge Correctional Center. Mounties, police dogs, and drone operators rushed to the prison southwest of Lac Da Bonnie after getting the call around 9 last night. Roadblocks were also put in place, but no luck finding inmate Justin Paul, who had last been seen heading into the woods wearing just one shoe. Now, police say he was caught about 11 o'clock this morning in Lac Da Bonnie. And the provincial government highlighted its commitment to childcare today. Early Childhood Learning Minister Tracy Schmidt announced that Winnipeg will get three new or expanded childcare centers, and 88 other facilities across the province will also be expanded.
6: Childcare is a cornerstone for the health, vitality, and prosperity of all of our communities in Manitoba.
23: Schmidt says 1,075 new childcare spaces have opened across Manitoba since late 2025. Global News Time is 2:03, news on the hour, on the half, and when it breaks on 680 CJOB.
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17: 680 CJOB. Weather.
23: A mix of sun and cloud today. 30% chance of some showers. High of 24. Tonight, a few clouds in the sky. Low of 14. Cloudy tomorrow. High of 24. Saturday, showers. High of 21. Right now, it's 23 degrees at 680 CJOB.

0: show.
1: Well, Ben decided that, yeah, beautiful day. Let's go golfing. And that's where he is right now. He's at some charitable event of some sort. So you got me today, guys. Me today, Mike Drolet, along with, of course, as always, Joy Jeet. Joy, welcome.
2: Good to have you.
1: Thank you. Remember the story? We had a story here in Toronto that was over the last week since Saturday of this this old lady, 63 years old, not old lady, 63 years old, but suffering from dementia. Very young age to be suffering from dementia. Very sad story. She had walked away from a residence and they'd been looking for her for a while. People in Toronto would probably know that this, she was found yesterday, safe and sound. So this isn't news. However, I found out, because I was in that area, where they found her. And you might be very surprised, Joy, to learn they found her in someone's backyard. They had been looking with drones. They had been looking in people's backyards because they figured that was where it was. They had seen her on various cameras, ring cameras from people's homes and stuff. And she was in one of the two sheds that were in that was in this backyard. They didn't know how long she was there. But here's the thing, Joy. Do you know who owns the house? And I'm not going to say where it was. A police officer.
2: And really?
1: Yeah. That's new. People didn't were wondering, huh? The cops were saying, you know what? Please, everybody go in your backyard and look. Look throughout your property. Look underneath your deck. Look in your sheds. They were saying that. Look in your shed. And they had a ton of cops. The police were looking everywhere. And, you know, kudos to the Toronto Police for the search that they did conduct and finding her. And she is getting the treatment she needs in hospital. So hopefully she's going to be well. But the irony is that it was in the backyard of a police officer.
2: And the cop had nothing to do with it.
1: No, of course not. He had nothing to do with it. He had no idea. No idea. And I'm not entirely sure how it came about, if he found her or if police searching the area went in the backyard and found her. But I did find out people in the area are chuckling a little bit to themselves because they're like, yeah, after all of that, it was in the one cop who lives in the neighborhood. It's in his backyard. So way to go. It's just one of those little small. And thing is, we can laugh about it today because it all turned out too cool for school. It was fantastic. It worked out for the better. She was found. And, you know, they don't know how long she was there. And it's been really hot in Toronto. So sitting in a shed for a number of days. And today's Thursday. She'd been missing since Saturday. Who knows how long she was in that shed? But that's not a good situation at all. We have been following this and giving the updates on this WNBA for so much. We're not a sports station. Whenever Ben or anybody else starts talking about sports and they start talking about statistics and stuff, which I'm really into, but I know that that is not what we are doing here on this station. I always cut them off. I'm always like, nope, we're not doing that. We're not talking about your batting average or this or that. We're not doing any of that. No, the only reason we talk about sports is if it really has some sort of bigger thing going on. And for some reason, the WNBA, well, we never talk about their basketball. I don't think we've ever once spoken about the actual basketball that happens. However, we're talking about them so often because they're caught in this culture war of their own making, and it just refuses to go away. We are having, I mean, these wildfires in BC got nothing on the WNBA. It is just so, so bad because yesterday they held an anti-hate task force meeting. Why? Because two former NBA players had said that they were going to declare for the WNBA draft. They're making light of this situation because, as you may recall, one of their star players had all she had said, this woman, Sophie Cunningham, that girls should compete with girls. That's it. Didn't put down anybody else. Didn't say anything negative about trans people. She just said girls should compete against girls. And all hell broke loose. So the WNBA was supposed to, in this meeting, basically decide what is a woman. Because they have said all along that, oh, no, we would accept trans people, which is where this NBA story came about. These two players, Enes Kanter and Royce White. So what did they come up with? Nothing. They could not decide and come out and say what a woman was. basically who the people are playing in their league. Instead, they called it what these former NBA players were doing, a bad faith effort, a stunt just meant to stir outrage. Well, in a way, that's true. In a way, they were trying to stir up the issues. But in a way, they're trying to stir it up so then the WNBA would make a call, would actually stand up and support the players that are in their league. But instead, they just did what everyone kind of probably expected them to do and didn't really answer the question. So they also talked about this, and they said that basically these dead draft declarations these guys made, they weren't real. And they have said, in a roundabout way, they will not play in our league. So they have made their declaration. So these guys who who said they were going to declare for the draft, they won't be able to play. And we had this great chat yesterday with this trans man. He was born a woman and he's had children. And now he speaks very openly and honestly about these issues. And he thinks it's just incredible how this discussion has just gone out of control. And he said yesterday, we asked him straight up, how do you think this is going to get resolved? And he said, they're going to play. The men who are going to declare for the WNBA will be able to play in the league. So that's not the case. The WNBA has put a pin in that and said, you won't be playing in our league. So that's one of the big things. Now, if in case you haven't been outside at all this summer, it's been hot. Would you suggest that's true, Joy?
2: 100%.
1: Hot. Okay.
2: Hot and humid.
1: That is my meteorologist take of the day. It's been hot, just hot. And 2026 is officially on track to be one of the four hottest years ever recorded. That's globally and here in Canada. So then you get people talking about climate change, which is always sort of top of mind. And it used to be something that we talked about all the time. It was very top of mind. It was one of the big issues people would say, we need climate change issues. This is something we have to be concerned with. And it is. It absolutely is, because the world's getting hotter. The statistics don't lie. They don't. But it's interesting the way people think about it today. Here's CNN's Harry Enten, who is a data analyst, talking about the top issues in the U.S. We'll talk about how they relate to here in Canada. But let's first listen to Harry Enten.
0: Top issue, a midterm vote. You can list up the three issues. The economy, not surprisingly, comes in at number one at 54%. Immigration, 28%. Look where climate change is. It's tied for 14th. Tied for 14th, all the way down here at 3%. Johnny, I'm not the greatest mathematician in the world, but I sure as heck know that 54% is a whole heck of a lot higher than 3%. So despite the climate being so warm in the month of July, the hottest month on record here in the United States of America, the voters, simply put, do not say that climate change is going to be an issue in which they vote upon.
1: There you go. I mean, think about that. 3%. That's what people are saying. Now, they were only allowed to put down three issues. That's part of the reason why it was so low when they were looking at this poll. But if you look back a decade, and the same number of people who saw climate change as an issue see it as an issue today. So what happened? Well, all these other issues have come to the forefront. Cost of living, huge. Immigration, huge. These things are massive. In Canada, again, here in Canada, the climate issue, where we're having crazy hot heat all over the country. We're having these fires, the smoke, Americans going crazy over that. So when Canadians were asked to rank the top issues, only about 13 to 21% put the environment and climate change as in their top three choices. That's a huge, huge dump from where it was before. The top ones, as you might think, cost of living, 66%. The broader economy, 39%, very much related to cost of living. Then housing and healthcare, 35%. Basically, I need to know that I'm healthy. I need to know that I'm living a better life, and that I'm going to be able to afford to do anything. Anyway, this is the way things are changing here in Canada. Coming up next, remember when Mark Carney launched his sovereign wealth fund for Canada? Norway did it and is rich as heck, right? Well, we're learning more about it, and you may not be surprised what we found out. That's next on the Ben Mulrooney Show.
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14: 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Weather.
15: A mix of sun and cloud today. 30% chance of some showers. High of 24. Tonight, a few clouds in the sky. Low of 14. Cloudy tomorrow. High of 24. Saturday, showers. High of 21. Right now, it's 23 degrees at 680 CJOB.

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1: Welcome back. I'm Mike Trolley. Now, if you think borrowing billions for government pet projects sounds risky, you aren't alone. There is a brand new poll that shows Canadians are saying no thanks to Prime Minister Carney's new $25 billion Canada Strong Fund. This is a huge amount of money. So why the skepticism? Well, it turns out that Carney already tried this exact same experiment over in the UK, and the British version is bleeding cash. So is it too good to be true? It sure sounds that way, but we need to find out a little bit more. The people that that put this poll together, the Montreal Economic Institute, reached out, and we're going to be talking right now with Dr. Brian Cheung, who is a senior fellow for the MEI, and he joins us now. Doctor, how are you today?
2: I'm good. Thanks for having me.
1: So the stats, the poll that you put together shows that 58% of Canadians oppose this?
2: Exactly. So 58% oppose the borrowing for the fund. In fact, only 20% approve of it, right? And 66% of Canadians believe that corporate subsidies are too much for the results they deliver. So the thing is that the Canadian government is, I mean, this is not the first time that it has, you know, bad experiences with government-directed industrial policy. There's a track record of failure and bad spending. So Canadians are right to be skeptical, right? So I think we all know of the Norvote fiasco, right? $7 billion injected into a black hole, rolled off its $270 million investment, so losses in various areas. And this is just the tip of the iceberg.
1: So Canadians, when you did this poll, just that showed that a large portion of Canadians oppose the creation of this fund because they're borrowing the money. It's not like it's coming from, it's not like Norway where they're taking money from after nationalizing energy and they're taking it from the oil industry. This is money that we're actually borrowing. But when you did this poll, and this is the thing that really stuck with me. The people that were doing the poll, they didn't even know that that Mark Carney had done this before in the UK. He had signed off on it. He had pushed forward a similar situation in the UK, correct?
2: Yes, you are absolutely right. And it's important to learn from, you know, the lessons of a country. And you're totally right to mention Norway. You know, in the case of Norway, you know, they are using resource revenues. Right. And, you know, in many other countries, for example, in Singapore, right, they are investing in budget surpluses. But in this particular case, in the UK case and also the Canadian extension, this is all borrowed money. So it's not money that you already have. It's money that you're borrowing. Right. So it's trying to announce $7.3 billion of fresh capital, but only a fraction, you know, has ended up being added. Right. Mm-hmm. And if you are looking at the UK experience, you know, it's not a pretty picture. You know, losses in three of its first 4 years of operation. So if something's not working, then, you know, probably don't try to replicate this mistake.
1: So Carney, though, Mark Carney was not the one who he created this UK National Wealth Fund, but he signed off on it.
2: That's right. So he advised on Britain's version of the fund. So he's not like the sole architect of it, but he definitely has a hand in it, and he definitely knows, you know, the lessons of it, right? And what I think your listeners should know is that in three of its first 4 years of operation, you know, there were consistent and ever-increasing losses. And in fact, the latest figures show £152.2 million lost in 24 to 25 alone. This is the UK's National Wealth Fund. And in the first year, there was a profit in the first year, yes, but the government's own report stated that was an anomaly. Anomalous first year, but second, third year, increasing losses.
1: So if this was your portfolio and your portfolio manager came to you and said, I'm losing this, you lost this much this year, basically, not obviously, because I don't know if you have that much money in terms of the 150-something million pounds, but say the same percentage of money that of the overall fund, would you keep that same portfolio manager?
2: Of course not. In fact, you would terminate and sack such a person, right? And I think your question highlights an important point. In the private sector, you have feedback mechanisms, commercial discipline, which puts, you know, some level of check and balance on the way money is being spent. But when it comes to government spending, usually the same feedback mechanism is not there. right? And it's good that you mentioned the term investment portfolio, because in the UK case, they were aiming to have £3 of private money for every public pound. They wanted to have some sort of a crowding in effect. But what actually happened was the result was way below the government's promised 3-to-1 ratio. In fact, for every £1 of public money, only £1.4 in public in private investment was reaped. So basically, the objective was not met. It was basically not worth, you know, the money that we put in.
1: Do we know why the UK fund has been failing? Is it just bad investments?
2: So I think it's a mixture of different factors. Bad investment, yes, but it stems from the fact that this is, you know, a case of centralized economic planning, where it's, you know, it's a government making choices about how taxpayers' borrowed money is going to be used on certain political projects, right? In the market sector, these decisions are made based on rational factors, based on profitability. But when it comes to government, usually it's political priorities, and it can be very subjective. Whether it's the left or the right, they will have their own subjective valuations. And it tends to be the case that in the UK case and probably in the Canadian case, lots of these are green energy projects. We call it green industrial policy. And we know from history in many parts of Europe that lots of these green spending just goes into a black hole.
1: So a lot of it is sort of ideologically driven, a lot of the investments.
2: Yes, you can say so, definitely. Ideologically driven and very much driven by, you know, a green ideology. This is not to say that climate change is not important.
1: Of course it
2: certainly
1: is.
2: Throwing money at a problem, you know, through just spending, that's not the way to go.
1: I'm not an economist, but the one thing that I've always been told by my friends who are very much in Bay Street and in understanding this stuff, they always say money is agnostic. It doesn't care what you're investing it in as long as you're making money. So to be able to invest it in green funds, in green energy, and then lose that amount, it seems almost criminal. I just looked up the annual breakdown. If you just invested on average a typical stock portfolio in the American S&P 500 over the last 4 years, the first year you would have lost 18%, but the last been 23, 24, and 25, you would have gained 26%, 25%, and 18%. So they've gone the exact opposite. They have done the exact opposite of what the market would have given if they had just invested like everyone else.
2: Well, that's absolutely right. In fact, some sovereign wealth funds in the world do precisely that. They're putting some of this tax-based money into simple funds like S&P 500, and they don't do anything with it. Over 5-20 years, they accumulate huge reserves. But the problem is that in Europe and in this Canadian proposal, lots of this spending is directed at political pet projects.
1: Yeah.
2: You mentioned ideologically driven. So this is where the commercial discipline is not there. And that's the problem with lots of these centralized economic planning and industrial policy funds. You're absolutely right.
1: So do we know how they are investing the Canadian fund? Is it going to be the same way? Please tell me it's not. The same way that they invested the UK fund?
2: So I think it's a bit too early to tell, because it's a lot more proposal at this point, and we'll have to see, you know, what is going to happen down the line. But in terms of the lessons that we can draw from the UK case, it's really lots of industries which the government deems to be important for a sustainable future. Some of it in various clean energy projects. They will propose like manufacturing industries, mm-hmm. ensure that, you know, the country is self-sufficient. So usually it's lots of these, industrial sort of projects which the government deems important, right?
1: Okay.
2: And I have no reason to suppose that the Canadian case will be very much different from some of these cases we've seen in Europe, which have really failed.
1: Oh, well, it's an eye-opening report, and I thank you for sharing it. I kind of wish we had known that before we invested this kind of money. But Dr. Brian Chung, Senior Fellow at the MEI, thank you so much for your time.
2: Thank you very much for having me.
1: Wow. If that doesn't make you question what's going on in this country, I don't know what will. I hope it turns out well. Up next, talking about quitting your job, how much do you tell your boss and the internet about why you're quitting your boss. That's next on The Ben Mulrooney Show.
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0: of innocence. But in the intervening time, until the charges make their way through courts, people are put on administrative leave.
1: Gillingham says he'll ask counsel to ask the province to review the legislation surrounding this. Now, he was nearly an hour late, but City Councillor Russ Wyatt stuck to his guns and showed up to a committee meeting he chairs Thursday. Reporters were waiting for him.
2: Why are you here?
3: I'm here for a public hearing.
2: And why have you not registered to run in the campaign?
3: Because I haven't registered to run for the campaign yet.
2: What is your response to these latest charges against you?
3: Again, you have to talk to my lawyer.
2: Are you going to continue doing your job as a city councillor?
3: Absolutely.
1: Wyatt then walked away. And in the United States, a Powerball ticket sold at a gas station in Western Illinois is the sole winner of the $1 billion prize jackpot. Lottery officials confirmed the winning ticket was purchased just west of Springfield, but it wasn't immediately clear if the winner had come forward. The Powerball jackpot winning ticket comes after 3 months of no winners. $1 billion, that'd be nice. Global News Time is 2:32. News on the hour, on the half, and when it breaks on 680 CJOB.
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5: A number of years ago, I was working with a guy who decided he's going to go work for a competitor. Happens all the time. So he gave them the company a 2 weeks notice, and all was fine. Except he called in sick a few days. Yeah, called in sick. And where was he seen? Because he had sort of one of those front-facing jobs. He was seen working for their competitor on. on a contract basis. They were just paying him a little bit under the table. And that's just was not cool. So when you're quitting, you got to tell people sort of the right reason or the wrong. I don't know. It's a really interesting thought process. So we're going to talk right now with Sarah Needleman. She's the leadership and workplace correspondent at Business Insider, who wrote this really interesting article on how much you should tell your boss and the internet. That's the key part, I think, about why you're quitting your job. Sarah, thanks for chatting with us.
6: It's my pleasure to be here.
5: So we're talking, the lead person you're using, the introduction, is this one person, Lillian Wang. Tell us about what happened with her.
6: Sure. She very publicly says she was leaving the company, which she was a co-founder of, or is a co-founder of, and went on a very lengthy post on X about how she was suffering from burnout and she was really concerned about her health and that she just couldn't do it anymore. And that's something a lot of people in the startup world can relate to, and she drew a lot of empathy. However, it was only about a day later we find out that she joined another company, OpenAI, and, a similarly, another startup in the AI world, a very high pressure environment. And it didn't seem to make sense. It seemed kind of contradictory and generated a lot of buzz. It was just odd. It really shows, like, you really want to be careful what you say, because she maybe didn't want people to know about her move to OpenAI so quickly, but it came out within a matter of hours, and it just, drove a lot of chatter online.
5: So, yeah, I've got severe burnout. Oh, I don't know. It's really affecting my health. And then the next day, I'm working for the competitor. That didn't go over well. Is the mistake she made is just divulging anything, saying anything about why she was leaving the company she helped found?
6: Yeah, and also, I think, to the extent that she did it. I mean, it wasn't just a sentence or two. It was a quite lengthy post. And I think it generated a lot of sentiment, and people chimed in, people who could relate to that feeling of being, under pressure, really caring about your health, and sometimes having to step back away from work. And so she really went far. I mean, you don't have to tell anyone why you're leaving a company. Other than, you don't really tell your boss why. You really just need to be professional. Thank you for this opportunity. You had a great time. Now I'm moving on. And that's about it. But to go on the internet and tell the whole world a long diatribe about your health and your thinking, it's just not a good idea, because if you do change your mind, it'll come back to you. It also just makes you look sort of untrustworthy and someone who you can't take their word. It's not a good look.
5: No, you're crying wolf, right? I mean, there's only so many times you can do that. I remember it's similar to, I worked with a guy who called in sick, and then

0: he was out, I was working in media, and he called in and he said, oh, there's this major accident out here that I'm driving by. Aren't you sick in bed? I don't understand. It's not a good, it's never a good look.
1: It's never a good look. It really takes, chips away at your credibility. And, people just going forward, whenever you say something, they may not totally trust you as being honest. And the other thing is you just don't want to even tell anyone, even if it's on the internet, if you're telling your buddy, someone you work with, the minute you walk out the door, they're no longer your colleague. And for whatever reason, they may decide to spill the beans on your truthful reason, which may have been negative. Or even if it was positive, the way they relay it may not be quite exactly what you would have said. And so it gets garbled. So either tell the person who needs to know the truth, if you feel you need to. Otherwise, just be polite and just say, I'm moving on to another opportunity. People leave jobs all the time. Don't need to provide a detailed memo on what's going on in your head if you don't like so-and-so or you didn't have a good time doing this or you really think another company is cool or whatever, or you're going to get paid a lot of money. That's just not information. It's TMI. It's too much information to share.
0: But that's part of the problem. TMI, we live in the TMI generation. This is... So is this problem that, as you see it, is this more of a Gen Z thing or millennial thing? Because they're the ones who want to post, hey, guess what I had for lunch? Yeah, you don't have to guess because I posted it. You saw it. That's what I had for breakfast. Their entire world is online, and it's to share too much.
1: I agree, and I do think it is more of a generational thing. And I think if you're used to doing that sort of thing, it seems natural to you to provide information on why you're leaving a job if you're already telling the world what you ate for lunch. But this is just not a good idea. I mean, if that's your nature and you want to be out there, perhaps just think twice about it or don't go into great detail, because at some point it'll come back to bite you. If you change your mind, whatever the reason is that you didn't like one job, an employer down the line may see this and say, well, Jane didn't like that. She wrote about it years ago. And so maybe you've changed your mind now. My father always says to me, are you the same person you were 5 years ago? And I might say, no. What makes you think you're going to be the same person 5 years from now? And so anything you say on the internet is stay there forever. And if you think there's a possibility you may change your mind or feel differently about something, your work in the future, putting it there on the record is not a good idea.
0: Well, people get burned about that internet stuff. Oh, man, so much. There was a number of years ago, there was a lot of baseball prospects. For some reason, somebody decided, hey, any baseball prospect that comes up, I'm going to check their entire history. They get back like 5-10 years to see some of the things that they were tweeting. And of course, they're tweeting stuff as teenagers that is really inappropriate. It's stuff that they're quoting rap lyrics, and you can imagine what that's like. and that sort of thing, you'd think that people would learn from that and go, yeah, you know what? Everything you post online is there forever.
1: Exactly. So basically what you want to do is write something that a future hiring manager might read and that you would be comfortable with. If you think that it could be something that could harm you down the road, don't do it. It's not worth the risk. There's no one putting a gun to your head. There's no use for us to share this information. And so it's really important to remember that. And even if it's something that seems pretty minor and not serious, it can come back to bite you down the line for sure.
0: I want to see really quick if you have any sort of really good, what's your best quitting story that you've heard? I'll quickly tell you mine as you think about this. There was a guy that I worked with who he wanted to quit, but the manager didn't want him to quit. So every time the guy went to find him, the manager actually hid in his office and pretended he wasn't there. And so for days this went on because he just wanted to quit and he didn't want to give his 2 weeks. Finally, he put it on a Post-it note and put it on the door. I quit. Here's my 2 weeks.
1: Well, that is an unusual situation, and kudos to him to have to, find a way to quit because he was so wanted. For most of us, it's I don't think it's necessarily that case, and it is awkward, and nobody wants to have to do it. But we make that decision. We're adults, we're in the workplace, and you have to handle yourself like a professional and just be honest. But very, very short and sweet. Thank you for the opportunity. It was great being here. Even actually, I should take that back. Even if it wasn't great, you still want to just be polite on your way out. and just move on. You don't have to, share the things that bother you, because there's some things that bother us at every job. There's always those little pet peeves. And if you point them out on your way out the door, those are the things that people will remember. And you never know. You may want to rejoin the company in the future. People do boomerang back to old jobs. So if you leave on bad terms, it's not going to help you out. And people talk, especially if you're in a small industry, if you leave on bad terms and you either I quit, I'm out the door, people, you may run into some of those people later on. It's sometimes a small world, and you interact with people you had seen years earlier, and people have long memories.
0: Yeah. Basically, don't burn bridges anywhere. Sarah Needleman, thank you so much. Appreciate the time.
1: My pleasure.
0: So, hey, there you go. That's good advice. Don't burn your bridges anywhere. You never know who you're going to work with. The world's too small. Up next, Ozempic's changing office etiquette. Speaking of offices, making weight talk more common. Coworkers on comfortable HR teams scrambling to deal with the fallout. That's next on the Ben Mulrooney Show.
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9: A mix of sun and cloud today. 30% chance of some showers. High of 24. Tonight, a few clouds in the sky. Low of 14. Cloudy tomorrow. High of 24. Saturday, showers. High of 21. Right now, it's 23 degrees at 680 CJOB.

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1: Welcome back to the Ben Mulrooney Show. I'm Mike Trolle, filling in for Ben, who is golfing. Of course he's golfing today. It's a beautiful day here in Toronto. I'd be out golfing, too, if I could. We're supposed to be talking to David Cooper here, but somebody conveniently turned off our video system. Who would do that, Joy? Who?
2: I have no idea. Maybe they're trying something else.
1: Yeah, they're trying to make life miserable for us. This is a live radio as it goes. There we go. Well, one of the things we want to talk about is how Ozempic is changing workplace etiquette. What do you talk about at the office? Do you open up with your colleagues about stuff? Oftentimes you spend more time with your colleagues than you do with your family. So it's natural to have honest conversations. Absolutely it is. But sometimes people go a little too far, there's a little too much there. Isn't that right, Joy?
2: 100%.
1: There you go. So now one of the big things is Ozempic. Because so many people are on Ozempic and they're losing weight and it's having a dramatic impact on how they look, people are feeling emboldened and have these weird conversations about weight. And they're just going up and saying, hey, look at you. It's creating apparently these HR nightmares because not everybody is happy about that. They don't want to be singled out for something. Oh, hey, look at you. You've got hair plugs. Or look at you. You've had this augmentation surgery. There is always something there. A number of years ago, I remember I was working with this one woman who was larger, and I went up to, and this was one, this is, I can't believe I'm sharing this. I said, hey, how you doing? Have a great weekend. And she goes, oh, I won't be seeing you. And I said, oh, how come? She goes, well, because I'm going on maternity leave. And I had no idea. I just rolled with it. And I said, oh, yeah, of course. Congratulations. It's why I don't talk about stuff like that. I don't want to get caught in this stuff. So one of our good friends here, David Cooper, from the last show with David Cooper, was chatting about that this week. David, hey, are you chatting about Ozempic and how people are losing dramatic amounts of weight in the workplace?
3: Well, this is my workplace, and I suppose we're chatting about it for this story. So, yes, in some sense. But I think what we're getting at with this and what we reported on in our show is, sure, you talk about Ozempic with your friends.
1: Yeah.
3: But when people at work all of a sudden start talking about everyone else's bodies and how they're losing weight and feeling like anyone can lose weight because they can just go on these drugs, it's starting to create weird dynamics in the workplace.
1: Oh, it really is. I mean, think about that. I mean, somebody who is on Ozempic will probably look, they lose weight quickly, right? And somebody might say, oh, geez, what's going on with you? How did you lose so much weight? You've gone down like 4 belt sizes in the last like 2 months.
3: Which, is that appropriate to say?
1: No,
3: to
1: it's not appropriate.
3: Call me old fashioned, call me out of touch. But I think like not commenting on your coworkers' bodies and body parts is like what we should be doing in a professional environment. But all of a sudden, there's this big change because now weight feels like it's a choice. Side note, it isn't, and some people on Ozempic don't lose boatloads of weight, but yeah, it's. I talked to a reporter who started interviewing people at like large companies, saying that like HR departments are dealing with this, and it's like uncharted territory. Kind of a weird story and a weird side effect of this drug.
1: Well, let me tell you. I mean, I work with Ben Mulrooney, and not a day goes by that he doesn't reference my freakish height. And
3: I feel like height's fair game.
1: And exactly. And I'm like, you're a heightist. This is crazy. And the lack of hair. And I laugh a little, but inside I'm crying. Inside, I'm a big guy, but my emotions are even bigger, David. They're so big.
3: Well, we're in radio. We're weird. We have bad boundaries with the people we work with. But I'm talking about, like, let's say call it an office with accountants. You know,
1: yeah.
3: Would you make some awkward comment about your neighbors if she's a woman, her body and her body weight? Probably not.
1: No.
3: I'd like to think you wouldn't. There's this whole new layer of conversations that are going on now that GLP-1s are taken. What is it in the U.S.? Like 11 people have either taken them or take them.
1: That's nuts.
3: So many people are on them.
1: That is nuts. And we don't even really know the full extent of the side effects because they haven't been around for that long.
3: Well, that's actually sort of not true, because drugs like this have been around for, I think, 15 or 20 years to treat diabetics. But they were, you'd have to inject them like twice a day.
1: Well, I mean, because we keep on hearing new things, right? They keep on saying, oh, well, oh, now you're going to get a Ozempic face. Oh, now it's going to affect this part of your body, too. Ooh, look at that. So they keep on telling us new things.
3: Yeah. And they're also saying, like, it's good for your health in certain ways that they don't affect. Like, and it helps with, like, gambling addiction. I think the thing is, it has never been taken in this wide an amount. And what's new about these class of drugs is it's just one injection per week. The drugs that we had 15 years ago were only used for diabetes on a small group of people, well, way smaller than we're taking now. And you had to inject them 3-4 times. So the pharmaceutical companies are like, well, we can't market this for weight loss because it's too many injections. No one wants to be dealing with a needle 3 times a day.
1: Well, will it make me shorter? Because I'm getting tired of banging my head on door frames.
3: All right. I would kill for like 1 more inch. I am 2'8", maybe 2'9" in my heels. I have no patience for tall people who complain about being tall.
1: When I was growing, I grew so fast. I think I grew about a foot in a year. I was like, oh my God, this is getting ridiculous, because I was getting so much taller than all my friends. And I was like, please stop. I would just be, and I'm not a religious guy, but I'd be like, please stop growing. Stop. Enough. 6'2", 6'3", that's enough. And then it just kept on going.
3: I'm 40 years old. I'm still waiting for my growth spurt that was supposed to happen when I was 13 or 14.
1: Yeah, so, drink some milk. Yeah. We only got a couple of minutes here. Like, I want to talk about this Only Marms thing, the marmots. Marmots.
3: I
1: had a dog, by the way, named Marmaduke that we called Marms. So I would think Only Marms is all about my old dog, maybe. But no, it's an OnlyFans page, to raise money for research. This is crazy.
3: Yes, and I spoke with a very eccentric biology professor. So out of UCLA and a few other schools, too, they've been studying marmots, these varmity creatures. I did ask what the difference between a marmot is and a varmint. He didn't know.
1: Yeah.
3: But they've been studying these things for like 60 years, and there's very few animals that have like that long-term a study. And the federal government in the U.S. pulled money for the funding. And so one of his grad students or whatever, one of the people in this professor's lab says, we should create an OnlyFans account. Don't worry, it's PG. It's safe for children. But we should create an OnlyFans account with marmots humorously posed to raise money. And guess what? It kind of worked.
1: Of course it works. Look at the craze around Jimothy in Seattle and everywhere else. The raccoon with the little curved spine. People go nuts over animal stuff like this.
3: Poor guy. I'm from Toronto. I know that's where you live. Remember when the raccoon died and there was like a memorial for him on
1: the street? Yeah.
3: That was an amazing moment on the internet.
1: It was a moment, especially considering the trash pandas in Toronto are legendary and sort of take over things. So have they said how much money that they've raised through this?
3: Well, it's only a few $1,000, but they got like international coverage from doing this publicity stunt. And so they're getting donations from like reasonable channels, like to the lab and everything. There was a big piece in New York Times, Fox News, in the Europe, they were covering this. I mean, we're talking about it right now. So when I say it sort of worked, it worked because they did raise a few $1,000 for their project. But the kind of like press they're getting is helping a lot more.
1: Well, David Cooper, I got some pictures to send you. We'll talk next week. We'll see what you... Maybe it's over the... for coworkers, it might be over the line. You'll have to let me know.
3: All right. Only Marms, I hope.
1: Only Marms, yes. David Cooper, the last show with David Cooper. Great show. Please listen to it. Coming up next, hey, let's first say goodbye to our good friends in Edmonton.
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20: Global news at 3 o'clock. I'm Noah Fuchs. An arrest has been made 3 years after the death of a 24-year-old man in Winnipeg. Joseph Robert Campbell was killed on Keenlyside Street on October 14, 2023. 2 days ago, Winnipeg police made an arrest at Kennedy and St. Mary's Avenue. A 21-year-old man is charged with second-degree murder. Elsewhere, lab techs at Dynacare have voted in favor of a strike mandate. Global's Sarah McCarthy reports.
21: The Manitoba Association of Healthcare Professionals represents 350 lab techs at 22 Dynacare centers in Winnipeg, Brandon, and surrounding communities. Dynacare has been Manitoba's only private outpatient provider for lab services like blood work and other tests since 2017. Manitoba government records show more than 15 million tests were done in the 2024-25 fiscal year. President Jason Linklater says workloads have increased while pay hasn't kept up. The collective agreement between the union and Dynacare expired at the end of March, and a deal has yet to be reached. Sarah McCarthy, Global News.
20: Three bouncers from the Palomino Club are facing charges after a Winnipeg Seabears player was injured. Police were called to a report of a disturbance at the Main Street establishment around 1 in the morning on August 3rd. Police say a 28-year-old patron, who the basketball team has said was star player Teddy Allen, had allegedly been in an altercation with security and had to go to the hospital. Three security personnel turned themselves in to police yesterday and are charged with assault causing bodily harm. A federal judge in Miami postpones arguments over whether the Tate brothers should remain in custody. Associated Press correspondent Donna Warder tells us more.
0: Social media influencers Andrew and Tristan Tate are being held in a federal detention center in Miami as they fight extradition to the United Kingdom, where they're accused of rape and sex trafficking. They were arrested July 18th. A federal judge in Miami was scheduled to hear arguments Thursday over whether the Tates should remain in custody as they fight extradition. That court appearance has been pushed back to August 27th. The Tates have denied any wrongdoing, and their attorneys argue their client's high profile makes it nearly impossible for them to flee. Prosecutors say the serious pending charges in the UK, along with allegations in Romania, present a clear public safety concern. I'm Donna Water.
20: And a movie starring the legendary Looney Tunes villain Wile E. Coyote, who betrays the sympathetic plaintiff in a lawsuit against a corporation, is about to see the light of day. Independent distributor Ketchup Entertainment will release the film on August 28th after purchasing the flick from Warner Brothers for $50 million. The animation mixed with live-action release, shot in the same spirit as Who Framed Roger Rabbit, had been shelved for 3 years for financial reasons. Global News Time is 3:03. 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
20: A mix of sun and cloud today. 30% chance of showers. High of 24. Tonight, a few clouds. Low of 14. Tomorrow, straight up cloudy. High of 24. Saturday brings with it showers. High of 21. Right now, we have surpassed our daily forecasted high. It's 25 at 680 CJOB.

0: It is the Mike and Joy Show. Now, Ben Mulroney Show, we should have just cut that and made our own jingle, right, Joy?
1: 100%. Let's do that.
0: Next time I will make a jingle and it'll be self-deprecating, but it'll also be a little bit insulting to Ben because it's fun. It's always fun to pick on Ben a little bit. It is. It just is.
1: You're taking revenge, right?
0: Oh, yeah. Always, always, always. Just so much revenge. I'd like to introduce you to a segment that we like to call British Columbia, As the World Turns. It's a soap opera there. Just a soap opera out on our West Coast, which I love so much. I love going skiing out there. I have family out there. It is one of the most beautiful places in the world. And yet it's run by lunatics. And I don't know how else to put it. Because at this point, I don't know if an accountant, the best accountant in the world, could make anything that they are doing right now look good. Maybe a mob accountant. Maybe an accountant for the mob. Yeah. Maybe someone of that guy from The Sopranos could come in and say, yeah, this is all making sense. Don't worry. It'll work out in the end. What am I talking about? Well, we have spoken about this before. We're going to be speaking about it again. And we're going to be doing it a lot because it really matters. This is something that not just British Columbians, but Canadians should know about because we're losing a lot of land. This is our own politicians seem to be working against the people they represent. In case you missed it, David Eby, who is the premier of British Columbia, quietly rushed through some massive, massive land transfer contracts behind closed doors. Private, right? There were no municipal consultations, no guarantees of continued public park access for them. And it's just to hand land over to various Indigenous groups within British Columbia. And I know you're wondering, how is this happening? I thought that there was a massive transfer of cash every year. Yeah, there is. There's a lot of money that goes over every year. And I thought that we were dealing with these various tribes, these groups that had said, oh, well, we have claims here, and that was going through the courts. Yeah, those are going through the courts. This is different. Oh, I thought there was also that thing with DRIPA, which is the government saying that making this deal where they said, oh, anything we do with public lands, Indigenous groups have to buy in. That's including all of the mineral rights and everything. And then later on realizing, oh, geez, what on earth did we do? And trying to put a hold on it. No, no, no. This is something different. This is a massive transfer of land over to a number of Indigenous groups. How much? Well, an area the size, 12 times the size of the city of Vancouver. So our listeners out west to be able to picture that. 2.5 times the size of the island of Montreal, or 2 times the size of the city of Toronto. That's a big area. The GTA is a huge area. Take a look at a map. So this is double the size of that. And it's not even that it's the size of it. It's where it is. There are spots, there are plots of land within the city, right next to the legislature in the city of Victoria. They're handing it over. What's going to be done with it? We don't know. We can guess. But it's shocking. There were no public consultations. And this is the key, because lawyer Jeffrey Moyes, who worked for the government as their lawyer on Indigenous relations, spoke with Global News, and he said it was not necessary at all for the BC government to do this.
2: There was no requirement to renegotiate the Douglas Treaties. So I think it was a political choice.
3: The BC legislature's website states the Douglas Treaties, along with Treaty 8, which was signed in 1899 between the federal government and Indigenous peoples and included the northeast area of the province, are the only historic treaties in British Columbia.
2: Now, they're not renegotiating the Douglas Treaties. They're adding on modern treaty accoutrement to those agreements. Right. But my point is, there's no legal requirement like to deal with Aboriginal title or any of that, because it's already been dealt with.
0: It's already been dealt with. So if you're listening to us out in BC right now, how does that make you feel? to know that the NDP government, the Premier David Eby government, has handed over all of this land without public consultations, without letting you know that he was going to do it. And he didn't have to do it. This isn't the advice of just some random person out there. This is a guy, a lawyer, who represented the province. This is a guy that actually dealt with this stuff. He knows it inside and out. And he's saying it is not necessary. It was already dealt with. So why are they doing it? Political? It's got to be, right? Now, the government, the BC government did come out and they clarified that all of the numbers, all the figures representing that had been out there, the ongoing reconciliation agreements, the modern treaty negotiations and historic treaty obligations, this is not sudden. It's not a secret handover of public lands. They're saying we are just dealing with all of these old treaties that have to be dealt with. But then again, once again, the guy who used to be the lawyer for the government says, no, that's total BS. It's garbage. So why? So what are the deals? What's the problem here? Well, number one, there's a fear that all these transferred lands, nobody's going to have public access. And we're talking about some pretty important things, some provincial parks. There's areas within downtown Victoria. There's part of CFB Esquimalt, the Canadian Forces Base property. The federal and military property is being handed over. Just do with it what you will, because it is now no longer Canadian land. And that's it. So once again, we have to go back to and ask this question. What is the reason for this? And if you look at the polling numbers, you have to ask the question, are they trying to do as much as they can? And remember, David Eby and the NDP are they're a bunch of activists. David Eby was a very vocal activist before he became a politician. So I have to wonder, and I really hope this isn't true, are they just trying to get all this stuff down, all of the things that they really want to do to be incredibly progressive and to be better people and to whatever, to screw over the taxpayers of British Columbia, basically, before they lose? Because the next election's in 2028, right? Right now, the polls show the Conservatives at 45. The NDP are dipping. They're down at 36. The Dippers are dipping. So it's not even close. Right now, if you held an election, the Conservatives would probably win. And also, you have to imagine that those numbers are going to start separating even more, considering what's happening with this. And David Eby's personal approval rating went down from a high of 53%. It's down to 27%. So clearly people in BC are not happy with it. They're not happy with hearing what's going on. They're not happy with their government acting recklessly. I don't know if this was in their election platform. Hey, yeah, if we get elected, we're just going to give away tons of land. This stuff downtown Victoria, we're going to give it away. Over here, we're going to give it away. We're going to make it so then the people of British Columbia who own land there are going to be fearful that they're going to lose everything that they own. Is that what he's trying to do? And it could be, because it certainly seems like that right now. Again, going back to the lawyer who used to represent the government, he said there is no reason to do it. There's no requirement to hand over this land. This is entirely a political decision. So the question again is why? Why? Why would, for example, the Kitsum Kalam First Nation, apologies if I mispronounced the name there, why are they receiving 113 acres for their 820 members? On top of all the millions they get from the government in annual federal money. The list goes on and on and on. It doesn't make sense. So we're going to try to make some sense of this after the break. We're going to speak with a former Indigenous rights lawyer who has been a very outspoken critic of this. And hopefully we can shed some light on why this is happening next on the Ben Mulrooney Show.
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17: A mix of sun and cloud today, 30% chance of showers, high of 24. Tonight, a few clouds, low of 14. Tomorrow, straight up cloudy, high of 24. Saturday brings with it showers, high of 21. Right now, we have surpassed our daily forecasted high. It's 25 at 680 CJOB.

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1: We are trying to figure something out, which I highly doubt we're going to be able to figure out. That sucks, because I like to be able to get to the bottom of things, but sometimes the way people act, the decisions they make, just make no sense. They're implausible. And then as time goes on, you go, I thought I'd be able to understand it as it goes, but no. And so we are talking about this massive land transfer in BC that the BC NDP government, led by Premier David Eby, is doing. They are transferring an area the size, double the size of Toronto, 12 times the size of the city of Vancouver, to various Indigenous groups within British Columbia. And there's no reason, and we can't figure out why. I'm aghast, absolutely blown away by this. So to make sense of it, and I really hope I can get some answers here, is Tim Thielman, who is a former Indigenous rights lawyer and has been, you could say, outspoken on this issue for sure. Would you say that's a fair characterization, Tim?
2: Sure. Yeah. I was the director of a documentary on the subject called Making a Killing, and we kind of delved into the industry that's behind this idea of reconciliation and just the way that there's been sort of an entwining of financial interests with this narrative of guilt, basically, that Canadians should feel guilty for the founding and the construction of the country and should basically be finding ways to give it away or to tribal leaders today as a form of penance almost.
1: It's interesting you call it an industry, because that suggests that money changing hands, that there are people who are benefiting from this. And I would hope that wouldn't be the case. It seems from the outside, obviously, it seems like it's a lot of ideologically driven people who are just saying, oh, we're so progressive with this. Ah, let me pat myself on the back. I'll pat you on the back, too. But there's always somebody making money, right?
2: It's very much driven by money. It's not, there's a mixture, right? There's a mutually entwined sort of ideology and financial interest. So you've got, and I used to be one of them, you've got lawyers principally who are bringing the power of these constitutionalized Aboriginal rights that we've had in Canada, largely since Trudeau Sr. Baked them into the new constitution, the charter. So you've got the lawyers that are kind of having a lot of power, and they're getting lots and hundreds of dollars an hour to negotiate these new treaties and to pressure governments and industry to pay up basically every time there's a new development. You've got the real estate industry. This is largely sort of out of sight here, but they love these new deals too, because they actually get then to develop often massive new projects without the kind of legal paperwork and red tape that exists outside of reserve lands. So they love it. And they often get not only that, the sort of freedom from the red tape, but they get massive windfalls, because reconciliation becomes this magic wand to unlock all kinds of government subsidies and benefits. You get free land, you get all kinds of other exemptions.
1: And you don't have to pay for all these other things that various municipalities make you pay for when you're developing land.
2: Correct. And that we see this in Vancouver. There's a Sanac project where there's a number of large new apartment complexes. I think they're like 50 stories or something. And they break all the rules, right? They break the rules for minimum parking, for other services, for green space, because of reconciliation. And so the developers love it, because it's easy money.
1: I get the sense you could probably do about 10 documentaries, because there's so many avenues to go down with this.
2: There really is. There's so much to it. And, at its base, I think it's the most important thing is that there's this, in my opinion, false sense of guilt that Canadians have been given. Mm-hmm. They've been led to believe that it was actually that the Canadian state is illegitimate, and that it was wrong for it to have been founded. And that's basically the premise behind the UN Declaration on the Rights of Indigenous Peoples. Yeah. You might have heard of this declaration.
1: Yeah, the UNDRIP.
2: exactly UNDRIP. And so in BC, and federally they've done it too, but in BC, BC was the first jurisdiction in the world to make this binding law. And so what they did is they said, we're going to take that declaration, that UN declaration, and make a binding law. What that declaration says is basically that Canada, like all other Western nations, is fundamentally illegitimate in that its Indigenous peoples have these rights to self-determination and a whole raft of self-governance rights, which basically say we are going to give all of the land back to Indigenous peoples, to their tribal leaders today. We're going to pay for their operations forever, and we're going to give them veto decisions over everything.
1: And the amount of money we're talking about, and the amount of money we're talking about is staggering. But that DRIPA thing, that's one thing. But this is another. This is this land transfer of these recent lands and these parcel lands that have sort of come to the forefront, which doesn't make any sense. This the former lawyer for the government on these issues, Jeffrey Moyes, told Global News.
2: Jeffrey Moyes.
1: Yeah, there is no reason to do it. There's no requirement to give over these lands. Zero. None. He says this is 100% political.
2: So this is why I raised DRIPA and UNDRIP, and why I raised the moral point about the belief in Canada's legitimacy. Because the reason why they're doing it is because a significant part of their voting base and their elites, frankly, in Canada today believe that we should be doing this as a moral and legal obligation. And DRIPA actually makes that a binding legal obligation in British Columbia, mm-hmm. because it says you should proceed on the assumption that all of the lands should be given to tribal leaders, that all of the decisions should be made jointly or with their veto, and that you should pay for all of their internal operations forever. So that's sort of the new constitution that DRIPA became for British Columbia. And so if you're the government, then it doesn't matter to you that in the 1850s, James Douglas, the first governor of British Columbia, already signed treaties with all of these bands in Victoria. It doesn't matter to you that it had already been signed. You're going to give away more.
1: This is what Jeffrey Moyes was saying. He's like, it doesn't make sense. And, you know, it's really inappropriate to use the term fire sale, considering what's happening in BC with all the fires and the terrible situation, obviously. But it's not even
2: a fire sale. They're giving it away for nothing.
1: Exactly. It's not a fire sale because they're just giving it away. And you have to say why. And I can only surmise that it's because they know they're going to lose. So let's torch this place on the way out, because they're not representing people of British Columbia right now.
2: Well, I think what happens is for many years, governments have hitched themselves to be progressive means to sort of do what Indigenous communities want us to do, right? They have this belief. And again, it comes down to this idea that it was wrong for our founders to subjugate Indigenous peoples, which they did. They subjugated them and they enveloped the lands previously occupied into the dominion of Great mm-hmm. Britain, right? It became a colony and successive governments ruled the lands for 150 years in British Columbia.
1: And that's history.
2: Well,
1: it's history.
2: In my view, and I think if you take a fair view of history, that was actually a really good thing. Because before that, life in British Columbia and Canada was not a walk in the park. You had Indigenous slavery. You had the torture of enemy captives. You had, winters where you would literally starve or freeze to death. You had up to half of your children dying before they turned five. Like, this was mm-hmm. a harsh time and a brutal landscape.
1: And saying that stuff, you get attacked for saying that, but it is very true. It's very true.
2: Well, this is just a reality, right?
1: Yeah.
2: So people will, their brains will short circuit. And you'll see steam coming out of the ears when you say that, but these are just historical facts.
1: Yeah.
2: And that's, it just shows you how deeply, in my opinion, we've been brainwashed basically to hate our own people, to hate our own founding, Canada.
1: And what a tragedy that is. What a tragedy. Tim, I wish we had more time. We're running out of time. Thanks so much. I appreciate it. Hopefully this story gets better, but I have a feeling that it's not going to. Thanks for the time.
2: Well, believe in Canada. It's worth it.
1: Yeah.
2: We have to reclaim our identity, and it's good for all of us, Indigenous people included.
1: Let's hope, everybody included. Beautiful way to put it. Thank you very much. So, coming up next, how Canadian tariffs on U.S. vehicles could mean Canadians are missing out on a pretty good deal. That's next on the Ben Mulrooney Show.
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3: Hi, everyone. Jim Toth here of 680 CJOB. Really looking forward to the month of August now that we're there. It hasn't been a great summer weather-wise, but one of my favorite things to do is to get some friends or some family out on many of the spectacular golf courses we have here in Winnipeg and the province of Manitoba. So that's how I'll be spending my August. I hope you enjoy yours. And thanks for listening to 680 CJOB.
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8: Global news at 3:30, I'm Noah Fuchs. The rules at City Hall for councillors facing criminal charges need to be changed, according to the mayor. Transcona councillor Russ Wyatt was charged with sexual assault this week, the second time he's been charged this year. Mayor Scott Gillingham says the city's charter says a conviction for a certain serious offense can force a councillor from office, but not the laying of the charges. Gillingham wants what he calls reasonable options that protect public confidence while also protecting due process and the democratic rights of voters.
9: It's time for the charter to be reviewed and updated. I think we could also, in working with the province, look at what other jurisdictions are doing to see if there's any best practices elsewhere that we could incorporate here.
8: Gillingham says he will ask council to ask the province to review the legislation surrounding this. Elsewhere, RCMP have caught an escaped prisoner from

0: increased scrutiny in the United States. Global News Time is 3:32.
1: With your traffic, I'm Adam Wilson. Not hearing of any stalls or crashes as we start the drive. Northbound Lagimodia expects some delays as you make your way to Grassy and westbound Marion heading to Archibald. Work happening southbound King Edward between Bannatyne and Notre Dame is slowing things down. And westbound Portage, we have some work continuing Empress to St. James. Ford employee pricing is on now when you pay what Ford employees pay on virtually the entire lineup of Ford vehicles. 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That's your 6ADCJOB traffic.
2: But this fledgling company says that it has zero plans to sell here. Why? Oh, have you heard of the word tariff? We talk about it way too much. Mention it because, you know, President Trump seems to wake up every day and go, let's throw another tariff. But these are the Canadian tariffs. And they would jack the price up from $25,000 to $40,000 range here in mid-40s here in Canada. So while the U.S. drivers get this bare bones, so this budget-friendly electric vehicle, which a lot of people are needing budget-friendly vehicles, we're going to be watching from the sidelines. It's spending more money here. Gee whiz, another one of these things. So we want to find out more about it. And actually, the best person to talk about it is somebody who's driven it. Ben Shimkus from Business Insider. He's their business news reporter. Ben, how you doing today?
3: I'm good. How are you doing?
2: Good. So you drove this thing. It doesn't look huge to me. Is that accurate?
3: Yeah, it's definitely quite small. And it honestly, in person, kind of looks a little bit like a toy truck.
2: It does look like a toy truck. It does.
3: The initial pictures I saw of it a couple of years ago when they were coming out of their stealth mode, they were just CGI pictures. It honestly looks like CGI in person. It is really wild to see a tiny truck that still has the modern LED lights on today's roads.
2: So sitting inside it, just give me a sort of description of what it's like inside, because a lot of these EVs, you get inside and it's like the Star Trek Enterprise. It looks, it does. But this one, I guess, is it's low budget. I mean, $25,000 for an EV is really, really low. Comparatively, I guess the ones in Canada, I mean, I guess the trucks that you would compare it to, probably $50,000, $60,000 easy.
3: At least, yeah.
2: So what's it like inside? What's it look like? Is it as bare bones as I'd expect it would be?
3: I mean, yes and no. It depends on what you're really thinking about when it comes to a bare bones vehicle. And so you sit inside of the truck and it has enormous headroom. Just the amount of space that you have above your head is wild.
2: You sold me at that.
3: Forward, there you go.
2: I'm
3: super tall.
2: I'm 6'5". There you go.
3: There you go. So, yeah, like from that vantage point, it doesn't feel like a cheap stripped down car. Yeah. It honestly, on the road, it doesn't drive like a stripped down car either. It has really thick tires that are quite good at taking on any of the potholes that you might run into. It has a long hood in the front that makes you kind of feel like you're in a bigger truck than you really are.
2: Yeah.
3: But then you look around the interior, it doesn't have an infotainment screen in the center. It doesn't have power windows. You actually have to crank the windows on this, like going back to the 1990s. So, I mean, slate for a period of time, they ultimately decided to put air conditioning in this truck. But at first, they were really thinking about building a truck without air conditioning. Like this is genuinely a stripped down version of a truck that really goes back to the bare basics of what a car needs.
2: I would love to be able to just, you can take this thing out to, put it on any college campus and any of the Gen Zs and say, okay, sit inside now, roll down the window and have them try to figure it out, because they've probably never seen it before, anything like that.
3: Yeah. It brings me back to my childhood. That's for sure.
2: I remember we used to call it the Armstrong method, because you had to be this way. Yeah, because you have to twist. Anyway, I think that's hilarious. What's the market for this? Who are they trying to get with this vehicle?
3: I mean, that is a big kind of question mark at this point. So let's look at some of the statistics here, right? So obviously, as you said, this is a U.S.-based truck.

0: truck. You know, less than 5% of new vehicles today in the U.S. are sold for prices under $25,000. That's per Edmunds. So there are very few vehicles that it's going to be competing with just on price in general. Mm-hmm. But if you go down the other markers of what other, you know, specific metrics this car has, it's an electric vehicle. That's less than 10% of U.S. vehicle sales right now. If you look at the fact that it's a two-door pickup truck, like that's an increasingly small segment of the market. And so, you know, whether or not this is going to be able to reach these, as you say, these Gen Zers who are going to college that need a starter truck, it could be the perfect car for them.
1: Yeah.
0: But there are so many white spaces that this car is entering all at once that it's really hard to tell what the market is actually going to do with it.
1: What kind of range does it have?
0: It's 205 miles.
1: So 480K, something like that?
0: Something like that, I believe so.
1: 480K? Around, let's just say 450K, because we have to translate here into Canadian. Did they talk at all? It probably wasn't your focus. Did they talk at all about the fact that they weren't able to sell it up in Canada because of these crazy tariffs?
0: Yeah, they didn't talk that much about tariffs. I think whenever they do talk about tariffs, you know, obviously they're going to be in Warsaw, Indiana, is where they're going to be building this truck. And so the thing that they keep referencing is like how much of their supply chain is going to be in the United States. And so, you know, hopefully, you know, if there are less tensions, if the USMCA is able to come back online, if there are any sorts of changes with the tariff regime that exists between the United States and Canada, they're hoping, I would assume, to eventually bring the car up there. But it's obviously such a black box for any automaker to really make those types of decisions right now.
1: Let me just ask you this sort of question somewhat related to all of this, just about the tariffs thing going on between Canada and the U.S., just because we were just talking about this. In the group, then the people that you're talking to, are they fed up? Do they understand? Are they scratching their head going, why is this still going on? Because we used to have such a great relationship and it's been garbage for the last couple of years, obviously.
0: Yeah, so I guess the main people that I talk to are executives inside of automakers and some of the manufacturing line workers as well. I mean, like, for the most part, I think there is a lot of confusion about what the tariffs mean internally in the U.S., especially in the auto industry. There are different tariffs for a car that's coming in completely made versus individual parts versus something that's coming from Japan versus something that's coming from the U.K. versus something that's coming from China.
1: Yeah.
0: And so it's a wide range that it's really hard to like keep up with. And so I think that it's less less conversations about how people feel about it and more conversations about how people are confused by them.
1: Yeah, well, I think people are very confused by them. I can tell you that is very much the case up here. Last thing, how do you think they're going to do against the big three, against the big automakers? It's so hard to compete just a startup like that.
0: Truly, I think the other part to focus on here too, right? So Ford is coming out with an electric vehicle that is going to be probably roughly the same size. In the States, it's going to be 28. Three is the starting price for the Ford Fathom electric truck, and it's going to be 38.6 in Canada. So that is actually coming to the Canadian market. And so, I mean, that's a four-door truck. Power windows, Apple CarPlay integration. It gets, it seems like it's going to get several battery options as well.
1: Yeah.
0: So that's really the one. If Slate is going to be up against a competitor, that's probably the one. But I mean, if the other EV truck competitors that it's going up against, as you said, it's Rivian, Chevy, GMC, those are all $70,000. They could even reach $100,000 in the States. So it really is finding a very specific niche.
1: Well, I really hope that we can figure things out because I like more options. I like options. Ben Shimkus, thanks. I appreciate the time. Thanks so much.
0: Thanks again. Have a good one.
1: It wasn't so long ago. This is coming up next. Your Canadian Tire looked to be going down the same road as the Bay. Lo and behold, they've turned things around. Let's dig into a Canadian institution that seems to be fishing upstream. That's next on the Ben Mulrooney Show.
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11: Hey, it's Brett McGarry, and I don't know about you, but for me, it's been such a goofy summer weather-wise that I feel like I haven't really had a summer. But there's still a lot of time, and I have a couple of must-play golf courses this year in Morden and Gimli that I haven't visited in years. I've got to get out there and play. I just hope I can get off the first tee without ditching my ball into the trees on one and the pond at the other.
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12: With your traffic, I'm Adam Wilson. We do have work continuing westbound on Regent. That's causing a few delays as you make your way to Lagimodiere. Southbound Kenniston, Tuxedo to Sterling Lyon, your current drive time is 8 minutes. Northbound Pembina, Grant to Confusion Corner, still moving well at 3. Northbound Archibald, slow-moving traffic as you're heading to Nairn. And eastbound on Portage on your way to Maine. Northbound King Edward, we're continuing Hyde to Selkirk. And as always, if you're seeing anything on your drive, let us know. 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
1: We're so sad that Ben is away golfing today. So I needed some familiarity. I needed somebody to come in and just that warm hug of familiarity. So who better to talk to than our good friend Dr. Eric Kam, doctor of economics. If you broke your leg, you took a gunshot or something, he ain't fixing you. But
13: No, he's running the other way. And I have to say, this is quite an honor to be on with you, Mike. And I love the way the dichotomy that we've moved from a guy with perfect hair to a guy with no hair.
1: There you go. We're talking about that earlier, about how you're not supposed to talk to people in the workplace about their bodies.
6: Thank you for saying that, Eric.
1: They're pointing it out. Because Ben,
13: did I mention your body?
1: Yeah, I'm feeling triggered now, man. I'm triggered. Yeah. That's it.
13: Okay, well, let's get back to economics.
1: Yes, exactly. So, but has anybody, have you ever had been like, yeah, I'm a doctor, and people have been like, oh, hey, I have this question, this medical question. Then we ever done.
13: You know what, Mike? It happens a lot, and what really hurts, that's not the problem. The problem is when I say, I'm sorry, but I have a PhD in economics. I'm a professor. The first thing they always say is, oh, you're not a real doctor. And that, I got to tell you, 11 years of university, that kind of stings.
1: Well, can I tell you that I get mistaken some. I've been said, hey, are you a doctor? My initials are M-E-D.
13: Ah, very good. Either that or you have a master's of education.
1: Yes, exactly. There you go. But people have been like, some of my friends call me doctor, and that's all right with me.
13: I do not want to know why.
1: Yes. So let's talk about Canadian Tire. There was a few years ago, Canadian Tire was looked like it was going down the same road as the Bay. It was not doing great. And these big box stores, it seems like the days were numbered. But Canadian Tire seems to have turned things around. They've posted these higher profits over the previous year. It's pretty remarkable, wouldn't you say?
13: Yeah, it's quite a success story, actually, the way that it's bounced back. And, you know, it does so on the backs of companies that it has acquired, right? I mean, it owns Sport Check. It owns what used to be called Mark's Work Warehouse, and now that's Mark's. And yeah. We know that they got a nice boost from the World Cup because they were a corporate sponsor. But the part that I really find interesting here, Mike, is what Canadian Tire does with data. And they were really, really early on this, right? They have this thing called Triangle Rewards.
1: Yeah.
13: And it has something like 12 or 13 million members. And that gives Canadian Tire something extraordinarily valuable in this country. They have first-party information about what 12 million Canadians bought, what they buy, when they buy it, what promotions they respond to, and what they want next, right? So that's super important in terms of an economic sense, because they're not simply trying to convince everyone spend more. They're trying to get better at determining what customer wants what product at which price and at which moment. And if they can tie AI into that, they are well ahead of the curve, Mike.
1: Well, I think that number's remarkable, the 12 million Canadians. Considering the population of Canada is, what, 42 million? That's unbelievable that you have that many people signed up for your rewards program. I would not have thought, if you'd asked me without me knowing that number, I would have said, maybe they get 6-7% of the population. But that's almost a quarter of the population there.
13: Oh, I'd have cut that number in a third. And so now, you know, you start to unleash. This is really when economics and the power of corporatization becomes interesting, because when you marry what Canadian Tire already has, right, with its new, say, it has a new AI pricing system, yeah, right, which again is dynamic. It can raise prices, it can lower prices, right? Canadian Tire says that helped them reduce 5,000 prices on different items, right? Well, another platform simultaneously is being used to combine customer information across Canadian Tire, Sport Check, and Mark's. And so that brings you back to what they call loyalty sales, which isn't my area, but I know a little bit about it, right? Loyalty sales, repeat sales, are up 3.1% and have outperformed, quote unquote, non-loyalty or first-time buyer sales recently, right? And that's a major competitive advantage over smaller retailers, right? Yeah. We know that, you know, Canadian Tire has that, you know, they've got such purchasing information, Mike. The loyalty, credit cards, multiple retail banners. So now, when you hear AI in retail, some people roll their eyes and go, yeah, they're going to bring in robots, right? No, not at all, right? This is the application of marrying enormous amounts of data to enormous amounts of prices, inventory, and promotions. This is a really smart move at a really smart time by a really smart company.
1: I wonder if Canadians feel more of a kinship, more of a pride in Canadian Tire than they do in Tim Hortons now. Because we know that Tim Hortons taking a big hit, and obviously Canadian Tire is making this big turnaround. So I wonder if there is something like that going on.
13: Well, you know what? There has to be. Let's be honest, right? Like, the elbows up crowd just won an election.
1: Yeah.
13: And so if you're one of the people that have bought into some of Mark Carney's ideas, then that term Canadian probably means an awful lot to you. And Canadian Tire is one of those companies. You know what? It wouldn't matter tomorrow. Well, it might, if Canadian Tire was purchased by an American. Bottom line is, it has Canadian in the title. And yeah, we know that what went on in Ottawa recently, that is a huge selling point. So I think you're actually bang on. I think if it was called American Tire, frankly, it might be screwed.
1: Yeah, I think so. Let's switch over to these data centers. I think this is really interesting that they want to set up here in Ontario. And Premier Doug Ford said, you know what? Great, you can do it, but you're not going to get any cash incentives from us, considering how cash incentives and whatever incentives are being offered to any large corporation or company or anybody setting up shop here.
13: Yeah, you know, the Premier, and I voted for him 3 times, to be honest, I think there's a little sleight of hand going on here, right?
1: Ooh, do tell.
13: We know, look, Ontario can talk this way for one reason. Electricity has become a scarce economic real estate. So fine. And we know that data centers use an extraordinary amount of power. In fact, they're talking about the connection request. Ontario was already receiving about 30% of our peak electricity demand. So we know that Ontario can't say just, you know, yes to everybody. And that changes the bargaining relationship, right? However, normally when governments chase a major investment, we see jurisdictions competing with tax breaks and subsidies and cheap electricity. So this is a bit different. This is Ford saying, all right, guys and girls, if you want access to Ontario's grid, you're going to have to demonstrate you're bringing something valuable with you. And economically, Mike, that makes a lot of sense. If a data center creates this electricity demand, ordinary Ontario households and businesses shouldn't have to subsidize the infrastructure. But let me ramble one more point. I think this is where we're going with this. Be careful with this no cash incentives, because that's not the same thing as no government support. There can still be expedited approvals, infrastructure investment, favorable regulatory treatment, and access to grid capacity or other policies that have real economic value.
1: But some of that stuff I would say is great. Some of that stuff I would say is essential, because you do have to make it easier. We have so much red tape up here. It is so hard to open a business, to get, especially for small and medium-sized businesses. These are not small. They're not medium. These are huge, huge things. But we do have to make it easier. Our regulatory system is so... it's so anal.
13: Yes. And to use an economic term, frankly, it sucks.
1: Yeah.
13: So, but I would like to pull my Greg Brady card. He always says we need to be nuanced, right? And so I believe that this specific no cash incentive announcement, I don't think this translates to these companies will receive no economic assistance, right? Yeah. Ontario's framework already contemplates prioritizing grid connections for projects that we judge economically or strategically viable. So Ford's an interesting character, right?
1: Yeah.
13: He's deliberately acting like they need Ontario more than Ontario needs them. Well, okay, sure, but that's not exactly true. So they need each other right now, frankly, more than they ever have.
1: Well, Dr. Eric Kam, thank you very much for the checkup.
13: Well, I'm not a real doctor, but thank you very much. And you're doing a great job sitting in for Ben. Stay healthy, my friend.
1: Absolutely. Take it easy. Just a reminder, if you want more BMS, we put out a podcast every day, and find out more content on X, Instagram, and YouTube.
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27: Premier Doug Ford says approvals for new large data centers in the province means energy costs won't be covered, no financial incentives will be in place, and the centers will be charged a higher rate than other industrial users. The details of a possible energy deal between Quebec and Newfoundland and Labrador are being called on to be made public. The calls come from opposition parties in both provinces who are demanding answers after Montreal paper La Presse reported the deal had been struck. And the British Columbia Real Estate Association found both home sale transactions and average price fell in July. It says over 6,500 residential property sales were recorded in the multiple listing service around BC last month. Taking a look at the markets, the S&P/TSX Composite Index was up 97 points in New York. The Dow Jones Industrial Average was up 69 points. The Canadian dollar traded for 71.75 cents U.S. compared with 71.79 on Wednesday. The September crude oil contract was down $2 U.S. at $81.25 per barrel. And the December gold contract was down $47 at $4,420 U.S. an ounce. From the Canadian Press Business Desk, I'm Don Mitchell.
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31: Good afternoon. I'm Jeff Braun.
32: What is your response to these latest charges against you?
33: Again, you have to talk to my lawyer.
31: The mayor of Winnipeg wants a rules change when it comes to city councillors facing criminal charges. Transcona councillor Russ Wyatt, who we heard there, was charged with sexual assault this week, the second time he's been charged this year. The city's charter says a councillor convicted of certain serious crimes can be removed from office, but the mayor laments there are very few tools for council to respond before a criminal case has been resolved. Scott Gillingham says the law offers almost no middle ground, saying he wants what he calls reasonable options that protect public confidence while also protecting due process and the democratic right of voters.
34: For example, in many workplaces, if an employee was facing such charges, there's always the presumption of innocence. But in the intervening time, until the charges make their way through courts, people are put on administrative leave.
31: Gillingham says he'll ask council to ask the province to review the legislation surrounding this. The premier says he's open to it. He was nearly an hour late, but Councillor Wyatt did stick to his guns and showed up to a committee meeting he chairs today. Reporters were there waiting for him.
32: Why are you here?
33: I'm here for a public hearing.
32: And why have you not registered to run in the campaign?
33: Because I haven't registered to run for the campaign yet.
32: What is your response to these latest charges against you?
33: Again, you have to talk to my lawyer.
32: Are you going to continue doing your job as a city councillor?
33: Absolutely.
31: Wyatt then walked away. Three arrests have been made following the hospitalization of a Winnipeg Sea Bears player. Teddy Allen was badly injured early in the morning on August 3rd and has not played since. Today, police tell us they were called to a report of a disturbance at a Main Street establishment around 1 o'clock in that morning following an alleged altercation between bouncers and a patron. Three security personnel turned themselves into police yesterday and are charged with assault causing bodily harm. Sea Bears team president Rianne Marcoux says they're grateful to the police for all their hard work regarding the situation.
0: Now I'm out of the courts and we're going to let the process take its course here. We're just happy that Teddy is out of the hospital. He's recovering. He's back home. He's in good spirits, and that's the most important part.
31: She did not share details about Alan's injuries and notes she's sure he'll talk about them when he's ready. Alan does say he'll be cheering on his teammates Saturday as they compete for the CEBL championship. One man is dead and another behind bars after a stabbing in northern Manitoba. Norway House RCMP say a 36-year-old man was stabbed around 3 a.m. Tuesday. Police say another man had left the scene and say the two were known to each other. A suspect was found and arrested without incident. A 33-year-old man is charged with second-degree murder. The provincial government is touting its commitment to child care. Early Childhood Learning Minister Tracy Schmidt announced Winnipeg will get three new or expanded child care centres, and 88 other facilities across the province will also be expanded.
1: Child care is a cornerstone for the health, vitality, and prosperity of all of our communities in Manitoba.
31: Schmidt says 1,075 new childcare spaces have opened across the province since late last year. Lab techs at Dynacare have voted in favor of a strike mandate. Global Sarah McCarthy has more on that.
2: The Manitoba Association of Healthcare Professionals represents 350 lab techs at 22 Dynacare centers in Winnipeg, Brandon, and surrounding communities. Dynacare has been Manitoba's only private outpatient provider for lab services like blood work and other tests since 2017. Manitoba government records show more than 15 million tests were done in the 2024-25 fiscal year. President Jason Linklater says workloads have increased while pay hasn't kept up. The collective agreement between the union and Dynacare expired at the end of March, and a deal has yet to be reached. Sarah McCarthy, Global News.
31: Court documents released about February's mass shooting in Tumbler Ridge, B.C., where 8 people were killed, show responding police were not sure how many shooters were involved because they received different names for the killer.
3: The confusion is revealed in documents police used to get search warrants, which were later obtained as part of a media court challenge. The documents say police initially identified the shooter as Jesse Jacobs, a male that identified as female, who was obsessed with guns. Calls to police at the home of the killer, where the bodies of her mother and brother were found, identified the shooter as the eldest son, a possible second shooter named Jesse Van Rootselaar. The documents say RCMP only confirmed Jesse Van Rootselaar acted alone when they reviewed surveillance footage from the school where she died by suicide after killing 6 students and staff there. Karen Rebo, The Canadian Press.
31: It's 4:05.
4: Traffic of Adam Wilson. Not hearing of any stalls or crashes slowing us down. Eastbound Portage, we do have some slow-moving traffic as you're heading towards Maine, and northbound Archibald on your way to Nairn. Northbound McPhillips, Mountain to Leela, that's running at 9 minutes. Southbound Osborne, Broadway to Confusion Corner, coming in at 8. Northbound Sherbrooke, we're continuing Broadway to Ellis, and westbound on Regent, Lajimodiere to Panet. 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That's your 6 ADCJOB traffic.
5: I'm Global News weather specialist Chris Carr with a look at your forecast for tonight. A few clouds, a low of 14 degrees. Increasing cloud for tomorrow morning, high of 24 through the day with a humidex of 27. Showers roll in tomorrow evening and overnight with a low of 17 degrees. Showers continue on Saturday with a high getting up to 21, and then back in the sunshine on Sunday with a high of 25 degrees.
7: And that's where we're at, 25 outside 680 CJOB. Loren McNabb in for Richard Cloutier this afternoon and again tomorrow, and then Richard is back Monday. This news hour is brought to you by McDonald's One Meadowlands Drive, West St. Paul. Vanilla cones are just $1 each in the McDonald's app. Lots to discuss throughout this show. Some of it very serious, some of it light. Like, can dogs tell how we're feeling? I think many of us think they can. We have a researcher we're going to visit with who says they studied their brains and, well, you'll have to wait to see what she found out. We're also going to talk about the rise in secondhand love. So much so that even brands like Levi's, H&M, Rolex are selling pre-owned goods. Why? Well, that's coming up at 4:35. But right now.
6: This is pretty unprecedented to be seeing these volumes of folks needing hospital admissions all intersecting at the same time. We've never seen this degree of mental health need in our communities before at this time of year. So there have been some changes, but it's not one thing. There's not one solution for this. It is quite a challenging time right now, and it's not sustainable. We're not in a sustainable environment at all.
7: That's Dr. Sean Young, Chief Medical Officer at the Health Sciences Center. I spoke to Dr. Young and Ray Sanchez, the VP of Acute Services with the Winnipeg Regional Health Authority, about an hour ago on ER wait times. As we speak, according to the website put out by the WRHA, the wait times at St. Boniface are 14.75 hours, HSC 10.75, Grace Hospital 13 hours. They're all in the double digits. And so I had asked health officials a couple of days ago, yesterday for an interview after seeing that they've been elevated for some time now. In part, I went looking because many of you have weighed in over the past few days, weeks with your stories, and some of them are horrifying. Ray Sanchez, Dr. Sean Young, took 20 minutes and would have gone a lot longer, I know, to speak with me about what's going on. We only had so much time, but one of my first questions is what we're seeing right now unprecedented?
8: I think unprecedented is a fairly good word to use for it because we haven't seen this in the past, especially in the summer. And we're seeing lots of trends. We are seeing a little bit of an increase in volumes. Our overall volumes are up. But the acuity of the patients that are coming in and how sick they are has definitely increased over the years. And we've seen this progression, and it just hasn't regressed in the summer like it normally would. It's been really hard to pinpoint one specific thing because I think it's a culmination of a bunch of things. And I'll just throw it over to Dr. Young to see if he has anything to add to that.
6: Yeah, thanks, Ray. Yeah, he hit it bang on. We don't really see various cycles with the various programs through the year. And medicine usually does let up this time of year. It has not let up at all. So what we have now is a kind of a clashing of surgery, medicine, and mental health for a bed base that that can't really support all those needs coming together at one time. So as Ray said, normally in the summer, we've got a reprieve from the respiratory illness that causes a lot of admissions over the winter holidays, spring, summer, or spring and fall. We have not seen any let up of this at all. So at a time we normally have a little bit of capacity in medicine, we don't. So this is, for us at HSC, it's our trauma season. We get a lot of surgical trauma through this period of time, and normally we have some capacity to flow into. We've lost that. So this is unprecedented territory for us to have all three of these programs, mental health, medicine, and surgery, coalesce at the same time. And that's causing these really dreadful wait times in the emergency departments.
7: You're at a hospital, HSC, as you referenced, Dr. Young, where you're in the heart of the you're not quite downtown, but you're in the heart of what I would say is perhaps our crisis with mental health and addictions and all the rest. And so you see, I'm imagining more of that, but is there something additionally unusual going on that to say even the mental health point would be seeing an increased demand?
6: Yeah, it is unusual for us to see this much. And you're right, we are in the core area and a lot of challenges with equitable access to care that result in, you know, a lot of social determinants of health and challenges with just survival. So a lot more folks coming to us for those basic needs. That has increased. We do know some of the contributors. I mean, this summer and last summer, we did lose a lot of capacity, including mental health capacity. I mean, last summer was fire related. And this summer was flood related at Dauphin. We lost a number of beds there and other pieces too. So that's not the cause of this, but it definitely contributes to that lack of some of the capacity we would normally be able to flow folks to.
7: So, Ray, when it comes to, you know, the bigger picture, people say, yes, we, you know, if talking right now, I'm going to tell you the techs will come in and they'll say, well, it's been bad for a while. And by bad, I just mean high, long wait times. And so people are always looking for solutions. We appreciate, and I, you know, that things don't happen overnight. That said, I think that from what I'm hearing from listeners today is patience is wearing a bit thin because there were some expectations that perhaps we'd see some change. And so from your perspective, how do you square that circle and let people know that there is change happening and there are some improvements when we're still seeing what would be unprecedented wait times?
8: At first, we need to recognize that we have an aging population. And access to beds within personal care homes or other areas in our system need to become a little bit more. And in our hospitals, we have what we call an alternative level of care designation for patients. And we have an awful lot of patients who don't necessarily need to be in the hospital, but we need to be able to improve our community resources to better support them. So we do need more personal care home beds as our population ages, and we want to be able to take care of them really well. There are more personal care homes coming, but they take time. All of these solutions that we're working on take time. In the community, we're ramping up our so within the WRHA, we're responsible for home care. As many of your listeners would know, we have been ramping up our home care services, providing more care, more round the clock care. We've decreased our vacancy rates and really, really bolstered that level of our system so that people can stay at home because they're best at home. Mm. When patients are in hospitals, we know that they can get community or they can get hospital acquired illnesses and otherwise when they don't need to be there. We want them at the best place at the best time. And within our hospitals, we're doing an awful lot of work. Folks will remember the lowering wait time strategy. That hasn't gone away. We're still optimizing a lot of that work. So looking at ward efficiency and getting patients moving in hospitals, patients that sit in our urgent cares and our emergency departments, although the wait to see a physician may be a long time, the care is very multidisciplinary in our EDs. So patients that are in our EDs waiting a long time are really having care in the moment. So they're being reassessed by nurses and healthcare aides and allied health. They're having some of that diagnostic imaging, whether they need an x-ray or perhaps even an ultrasound. They're having their blood work so that when they do see the physician, they have that information to really help them make decisions. We've also put some physicians in the waiting room to help with some of that, to see those patients and maybe not do a full head-to-toe assessment, but do a good focused assessment. To help determine what they need for next level of care or whether they can go home right away. Mm. So it's really, we're trying to hit it from all sides. We do know that we do need to build capacity in our community. That does take time. We are working on a whole bunch of initiatives to really ramp up our care in our community because that's where the future is. The future is care in the community. And in the meantime, we're trying to optimize our current acute care beds as best we can. And getting those patients home and to their home environment where they'll thrive is a really good way of doing that.
7: Lots more on this as we move ahead throughout the news. Lorraine McNabb in for Richard Kluche. There are many, many things I get that they are working on, but we also know, as they said, we're in unprecedented times for ERs. They're just seeing a wide variety of issues all coming at them at the same time. And as Dr. Young said right off the top, this is not sustainable. When we come back, I will play Dr. Young's response to an interview Kathy Kennedy had with a woman this morning. That woman has stage 4 cancer, and she says she had an horrific experience at HSC last fall.
9: I will not go back to HSC. Right hand to God, I will die at home before I go back there.
7: We'll play Dr. Young's response to that sentiment in just a few minutes' time, but first, Christian, let us know what's coming up in sports.
10: Well, we'll hear from Zach Collaros, who is indeed back for the Blue Bombers tomorrow night. The Lions and Stampeders clash on Thursday Night Football. An update on Teddy Allen, plus how many tickets are left for Saturday's title game. And can the Jays really win 4 in a row against the Red Sox?
7: All right, thanks, Christian. Now, Coach's Show, brought to you by DeKalb, your MVP canola seed. Let's hear what DT has to say with the coach, shall we?
11: Mike, the roster's out for tomorrow, and Zach Collaros is back on it. How big a deal is that in whatever way you want to talk about it?
12: Yeah, I mean, he's been doing this for a long time at such a high level. He's obviously got all that experience, and he's a great leader. He has a confidence about him and a style that just brings out the best in his teammates.
7: Matt, will you just go right to break after this?
12: Certainly drives the compete level. Level.
11: Do you need him to lift up the offense?
12: No, I think everybody needs to do their job, and by executing your plays, that'll lift everything.
11: Brady Oliveira, a game-time decision for tomorrow. If it's him, if it's Michael Krasik, if it's Matthew Peterson, how much changes going from Brady to somebody else?
12: Yeah, I think the plan is set. I don't know that it would change much. once again, each one of those guys, those three guys you named, are unique and have their own sort of unique skill sets. But I don't think it changes the idea of what we want to do and how we want to play the Ottawa defense.
11: He's the head coach, Mike O'Shea.
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4: With your traffic, I'm Adam Wilson. There is work continuing westbound on Regent. You're losing your curb and middle lanes between La Jemodière and Panet. Expect some delays. Westbound Notre Dame, a few delays on your way to Arlington. And westbound Portage with work happening between Empress and St. James. Northbound Pembina, Grant to Confusion Corner slowing down. That's up to 5 minutes. Southbound Keniston, Tuxedo to Sterling Lion is 8. Northbound St. Mary's, work continues. Abenojumikina to Fermor. 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That's your 680 CJOB traffic.
5: I'm Global News weather specialist Chris Carr with a look at your forecast. For tonight, a few clouds, a low of 14 degrees. Increasing cloudiness throughout the day tomorrow with showers expected in the afternoon. A high getting up to 24 with a humidex of 27. Showers continue overnight on Friday and a low of 17. Saturday, more showers and a high of 21. Then the sun comes back on Sunday with a high of 25 degrees.
0: It's 25 outside 680 CJOB. 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
0: Coming up in about an hour's time, we're going to ask the question, why is this food in short supply? But we've been talking about wait times with Ray Sanchez, VP of Acute Services with the WRHA, and Dr. Sean Young at HSE. In conversation with them earlier today, I shared with Dr. Young at Health Sciences Center how one patient we spoke to is feeling.
2: I will not go back to HSC. Right hand to God, I will die at home before I go back there.
0: Given all the work you're doing, I can only imagine that hurts to hear.
3: It's awful. And we're hearing these stories every day, often with a lot of tragedy like this attached to it. So there's a lot of haste in the work that we need to do. We have been responding to open up some extra capacity here at the site. A number of beds opened up this week, for instance, or at the end of last week. So we do have some help, but as Ray said, the real solution to this crisis does lie in primary care, preventative care, community. We did go from one of the last place provinces in terms of connections to primary care physicians to the first place, and that's really important in terms of correcting the foundation and getting folks staying healthy. And preventative medicine is ultimately the goal of healthcare, is to keep people healthy. Unfortunately, we were behind. We had several years where we just didn't have that primary care base and those connections, and that's resulted in a lot of advanced disease. Part of that was COVID and the pandemic and people not accessing care the way they normally would. So we are seeing more advanced disease that we would have otherwise seen. But building that primary care base and those community resources is the game plan. It is the real solution to this. It doesn't fix our challenge today, but it prevents it from getting worse tomorrow. So those are really important key pieces. And Ray mentioned the home care pieces, the long-term care. I mean, we really need some capacity there because we do have so many patients in our hospital beds, literally hundreds of them, that no longer need a hospital bed, but just need those other environments to recover or rehabilitate in.
0: We talked several months ago, Dr. Young, in and around the same topic as it often is, about people, you know, looking to see what we can do better. And I know, I hear you, I think people understand that home care is an answer, that it's a multi-pronged approach, that we need more personal care, home beds. Those things just take so much time to build up. So in the short term, one of the things we talked about back in the spring was, we all get that we can also go to an ER and see people that shouldn't be in that ER. There are other places and spaces that they should be, but they don't know where else to go. And we talked about what can we do to communicate better to patients, Dr. Young, about if you're sitting there and looking at that wait time on that board and thinking, I'm going to be here for 20 hours. Could somebody else give me another option? How do you better get that message to them? Like one of our listeners suggested today, have a QR code that they could scan and it would give you a long list of places you could go.
3: That's a great idea. Redirecting those folks that do not need to be in the emergency department is critical. I mean, it's not going to help solve the bed crisis, but it is going to get people access to more timely care. And there are a lot of virtual options available for folks and QDoc and other tools to be able to help link people with providers in a much more timely manner that is not an emergency department environment where they can talk to a physician, get some diagnostics ordered, and avoid the emergency department entirely.
6: If I could just jump in, the QR code's a great idea, and we have that. And we are handing out these QR codes right now in our EDs and urgent cares and throughout our system, and we're delivering it with our home care clients that does provide them with contact to what is the list of services, what is my concern, this is the list of service that we can see, and they can get a next day appointment.
0: If I go to a hospital, right? At Grace or St. Boniface, someone's handing me out a pamphlet in the ER. Yep. How long has that been going on?
6: We've just recently started this in the last few weeks, probably about a month now. And it might not help you today in your visit because you may need to be there, but it does give you another option to seek care, whether that's the extended health primary care clinics, whether it's using health links or other avenues to really call and find a better way to receive your care. And it will help you in the future. You can take it home, put it on your fridge, and then when you're looking to get, maybe you can't get into your family doctor or need to a little bit of episodic care, you might be able to seek somewhere other than an ED or urgent care. We still want people who need those services to come, but if you don't feel you need that, we're trying to provide options for you to seek care elsewhere.
0: At HSC as well, Dr. Young?
3: I don't know if we actually have the signage in there. I'll have to go take a look, but this is a relatively new strategy.
0: Does it make you feel any better that long wait times are a massive issue in ERs across the country? We'll have more on that in the next hour. But first, here's Christian with sports.
7: This is the Boston Pizza Sports Desk on 680 CJOB.
8: Good afternoon. Better late than never. I'm Christian O'Mell. It's official. Zach Collaros returns to the Winnipeg Blue Bombers lineup tomorrow as they look to avoid becoming the first team to lose to the Red Blacks this season. Collaros hasn't played since July 5th when he was knocked out of their eventual win in Hamilton with a neck injury. Will there be any rust after being away from game action for almost a month and a half?
9: It's not a bad term to describe it. I think you just want to get out there and complete a pass. You want to get hit or complete a pass, then you feel like you're right back into it. Obviously, you know, as the weeks go on, you're playing against your defense, it's normally different than what you're seeing out there. So the more pictures, as we say here, that you can see and the more completions and getting into a rhythm you can, the better as a quarterback.
8: Drill Broxton and Cam Lawson back in the lineup as well. Brody Clark, Dylan Hazen are in. Winnipeg looking for just their second home win of the season. Brady Oliveira, as a game-time decision, he was heavily involved in walkthrough. He talked to the media today. It would be a stunner if he didn't play. Tonight, Week 11 begins with the Lions visiting the Stampeders. Both teams are right there with Winnipeg in the fight for third in the West. Bombers are 4-4. The Stamps are 4-5. The Lions are 3-5. If you haven't heard it in the news today, three security guards have been charged with assault, causing bodily harm stemming from the incident that injured Seabear star Teddy Allen. Police say the three men turned themselves into police yesterday. The Seabears today shared a statement from Allen saying he has returned home to heal and hopes to return to basketball in the fall. Did not divulge his injuries, but said, quote, "The thing about my life is that when I've been knocked down, I get back up, which is exactly what I'm going to do," close quote. He added that he will be cheering his teammates on hard Saturday in the CEBL championship game. Regarding that game, the Seabears say the lower bowl is sold out. They have opened the upper bowl. If you aren't able to get in, we have the game on CJOB. Tip off just after 2:30 Saturday afternoon. Pregame coverage at 2. Blue Jays on the diamond right now looking for the four-game sweep, what some call a mop of the Red Sox. It doesn't look like it's going to happen, though. The Sox scored 4 in the 8th, 2 more in the 9th. It is 7-0 now for the Red Sox as they go to the bottom of the 9th. Also, if you care about the Field of Dreams game, that's tonight. The Twins taking on the Phillies in a cornfield in Iowa. And locally, the Goldeyes go for the sweep of the Canaries at Blue Cross Park. The Fish enter the night just a half game back of Kansas City for first in the American Association's West Division. I'm Christian O'Mell. That's 680 CJOB Sports.
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15: Good afternoon, I'm Jeff Braun. The rules at City Hall for counselors facing criminal charges need to be changed, according to the mayor. Transcona counselor Russ Wyatt was charged with sexual assault this week, the second time he's been charged this year. Mayor Scott Gillingham says the city's charter says a conviction for certain serious crimes can force a counselor from office, but not the laying of charges. Gillingham wants what he calls reasonable options that protect public confidence while also protecting due process and the democratic rights of voters.
16: It's time for the charter to be reviewed and updated. I think we could also, in working with the province, look at what other jurisdictions are doing to see if there's any best practices elsewhere that we could incorporate here.
15: Gillingham says he'll ask council to ask the province to review the legislation surrounding this. The premier says he's open to it. A plasma collection company is pausing all collections in Canada. Global's Noah Fuchs reports.
12: Grifols came under fire earlier this year after two people here in Winnipeg died shortly after donating at their facilities. Those deaths were investigated and no link to the donation process was found to have played a part. Nevertheless, Grifols says it is voluntarily hitting the brakes for now to work with Health Canada and the Canadian Blood Services to see how to move forward. Noah Fuchs, Global News.
15: Wait times in Winnipeg emergency rooms remain a significant problem. We've heard of several cases recently of patients waiting 12 hours or longer to receive care. Dr. Sean Young, Chief Medical Officer at Health Sciences Center, says it's unprecedented to see this level of demand in the ER.
3: We've never seen this degree of mental health need in our communities before at this time of year. So there have been

0: In the call around 9 o'clock last night, roadblocks were also put in place, but no luck in finding inmate Justin Paul, who'd last been seen heading into the woods wearing just one shoe. Now, police say he was caught around 11 this morning in Lac-Da-Bonnie. The provincial government reiterated its commitment to childcare today. Early Childhood Learning Minister Tracy Schmidt announced 3 new or expanded childcare centers in the Winnipeg area and 88 additional facilities across the province that are set for expansion.
1: Manitoba has opened 1,075 new childcare spaces just since late 2025 for kids under 7 here in Manitoba. It's a huge accomplishment.
0: Schmidt says each new childcare space lets more families go to work, attend school, or follow new opportunities, knowing their children are safe and well cared for. Lab techs at DynaCare have voted in favor of a strike mandate. The Manitoba Association of Healthcare Professionals represents 350 lab techs at 22 DynaCare centers in Winnipeg, Brandon, and surrounding communities. DynaCare has been Manitoba's only private outpatient provider for lab services since 2017. President Jason Linkletter says workloads have increased while pay has not kept up. The collective agreement between the union and DynaCare expired at the end of March, and a deal has yet to be reached. An early morning vacant house fire is under investigation. Global's Sarah McCarthy has details.
2: Fire crews responded just before 6 o'clock to the 500 block of Sherbrooke Street. There was heavy smoke and flames coming from an empty house. A neighboring home was evacuated as a precaution, and residents were given temporary shelter on a city bus. Firefighters spent the next 3 hours dousing the flames with water to get it under control. Nobody was hurt, and the cause is under investigation. Sarah McCarthy, Global News.
0: It's 4:35.
3: With your traffic, I'm Adam Wilson. Things continuing to pick up across the city. Southbound Donald's, some slow-moving traffic as you're heading towards Confusion Corner. And northbound Main approaching Partridge. Northbound McPhillips, Mountain to Leela, expect 9 minutes. Southbound Keniston, Tuxedo to Sterling Lion is 7. Westbound Regent, delays with work happening between Lagimodiere and Panet. And over on the Louise Bridge, that remains closed until August 17th. 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That's your 680-CJOB traffic.
4: I'm Global News weather specialist Chris Carr with a look at your forecast. For tonight, a few clouds and a low of 14 degrees, a northeast wind at 20. Tomorrow, increasing clouds in the morning. A high of 24, and then showers begin late afternoon into the evening tomorrow night with a low of 17. More rain possible on Saturday with a high getting up to 21, and then the sun comes back on Sunday and a high of 25 degrees.
5: Still 25 outside 680 CJOB. Calling all dog lovers, if you have one, if you've loved one, if you've had many, you think your dog knows how you're feeling, like they can read your face? Well, someone has actually run some pets, run some canines through basically an MRI to find that answer. We'll share the results coming up just after the news at 6:30. Before the break, before the news at 4:30, we were talking about the state of our ERs. Wait times are at what officials call unprecedented levels right now in Winnipeg ERs. And we talked about a wide variety of things, the aging population, the need for more home care, the need for more people to get into beds more quickly, and the fact that sometimes people go to an ER without having to be there, that maybe they should be in a urgent care or a clinic or maybe go to a QDoc. And we talked about the fact that, I guess, it just recently in the last few weeks, some of the hospitals have added QR codes, pamphlets that are being handed out to those in the ER with a code you can scan with your phone that gives you some other options. Jay texted in to say, yeah, that's great, except for those services have to be available, meaning they have to be geographically located in an area that someone can get to, and they have to be available with doctors, nurses, et cetera, that can actually do the work. And then I added, they also have to be open. At 3 a.m, that might not be an option. So keep that feedback coming, and we're going to continue this ER conversation right throughout the show. This government was elected on ER wait times, on healthcare, on fixing, solving problems. Dr. Sean Young told us at the top of the show that it actually would be worse if we hadn't done some of the changes we've seen in the last few years. But even he admitted what's happening right now is not sustainable. Now, I want to ask you if you're a secondhand shopper, because we get it. Life is expensive. I mean, I've talked on this show and others about I constantly change my mind in the grocery store as to what meat or vegetable I'm going to bring home. I can't get over it.

0: shrinkflation and how monthly it seems bags of certain foods are getting smaller and smaller. Food prices have surged in recent years, but what about your clothes? So an article in The Walrus this week, written by journalist Josh Greenblatt, is reporting that secondhand fashion is growing twice as fast as new fashion. Cost? I mean, I get it. Cost is part of it. So that has brands like Ralph Lauren, even Rolex, getting into the game with pre-owned items in their stores. Bruce Winder is a retail analyst and joins me now. Bruce, are you a new clothes owner or do you ever do secondhand?
1: Yeah, I've done. Thanks for having me on. Yeah, I've done some secondhand before. My two Gen Z daughters and I have went out to a local Value Village a few years ago and went thrifting, and it was kind of fun.
0: Is it economics? Is that all it is? Or is there something else at play that's driving what they said is growing twice as fast as your primary fashion?
1: Yeah, it's a combination. Economics certainly has something to do with it. You can save money if you're smart and thrift. You can also help the environment. You kind of feel good by giving a garment, you know, a second or third life. And there's also a bit of a treasure hunt sort of, you know, hard to get finds piece to this too, where you can kind of stand out from the crowd if you're at a party or something, you know, with your own style based on something, you know, nostalgic or vintage behind it.
0: Why would the brands that I mentioned, the Rolexes, and but also I've read about Levi's, H&M, be getting into the pre-owned game?
1: They're getting into it because the market's too big to ignore. So for a long time, they could ignore it. It wasn't very big. And then it started to get really, really big over the last decade. And then, you know, there were some tools available and some best practices on how to do it, whether it's through third parties or technology, you know, and they've been able to sort of insert themselves in the value chain to make money at it. So, you know, it's not uncommon now for a big brand to have a full line or a new merch line and then, you know, also selling a resale line too.
0: Do you see more getting into that game based on where things are going? Like, if I understand there's other things at play. Like, for example, people want more sustainable fashion. There are people out there who don't like the fast fashion, Bruce, right? The idea that you can just go to the Temus or Temus or however it's pronounced and get your right. $8 top. But I wonder if you'll see more people getting into it because there's just money to be made from us.
1: There is some money to be made to it. You know, there is, and I've noticed that some of the thrifting prices have went up over the last 5 years, you know, perhaps based on supply and demand, right? It's not as cheap as it used to be, say, in a Value Village to buy something. So yeah, there's money to be made. More people are going to get into it. You know, it's all about the circular economy. Consumers have bought into it. There's no stigma anymore about buying used clothes or used anything. It's a badge of honor now.
0: Yeah, you know, that in some respects, it's trendy that we were talking about a year ago, Bruce, in some of these shops. You mentioned your daughters going to shop in secondhand stores, that it's a trend. And as a result, even in the secondhand stores, and to some degree, prices went up because they also saw the demand.
1: Oh, yeah, I've seen the prices go up. Anyone who thrifts will tell you that prices have went up in the last 5 years because the demand for the product is just so much higher now that they can charge more, right? They have to find, triangulate that beautiful position that's sort of below new, you know, but also make enough money. So, yeah, there's definitely a market space in that middle there now.
0: Do you have a sense as to whether or not the clothing industry, the shoes, you know, even the jewelry is seeing the same type of inflation as I referenced off the top with food, because food is where I feel like everyone notices it. And I'm not sure I complain as much about clothing, but it sure doesn't feel like deals are hard to be fine unless they're on those online sites.
1: Yeah, clothing hasn't really seen the same kind of inflation as food. Food, I mean, there's a lot of reasons why without getting into it, everything from geopolitical events, which impacts fuel costs, fertilizer costs, you know, crop yields based on global warming. There's a lot of reasons why food prices have went up. But garments, you know, in some cases have went down because of Shein and Temu and the other sites you talk about. There's been a movement toward those lower entry price points. But definitely at the high end of garments, there's been massive inflation. A lot of brands have increased price just because they could. So, you know, if you're a luxury consumer, you're probably paying a lot more than you were 10 years ago.
0: And you know what's interesting to me, Bruce, is that even with the complaints that you see out there and myself that I make about the cost of living right now, I also will go to the stores and they're not empty and they're filled with all sorts of people and particularly a younger generation at the Sephora's and others paying big money for face creams that I even myself balk at.
1: Oh, yeah, for sure. I mean, it's kind of unbelievable. If you're long in the tooth like me, I'll be 60 in January. And I can't believe the difference in, you know, consumer behavior between now and, say, in the 80s or 90s. Just, you know, young people can drop a couple hundred bucks on a face a cream routine for their face and their skin. You know, I think the premiumization of many commodities, even a coffee, think about a coffee 30 years ago was, you know, 50 cents. Now you can spend $4 at Starbucks. So I think a lot of things have been premiumized and consumers have followed along with that.
0: Bruce, thank you for the time. Appreciate it. It's a great conversation. It has me want to go shopping, if I'm being honest.
1: Yeah, sounds good. Thanks for having me on.
0: Bruce Winder is a retail analyst and a regular contributor here at 680 CJOB. Lorene writing in right now to say they used to make clothes to last. Now they make clothes to fall apart after a couple of washes. That might be true. But we're also spending less on some of those clothes. Like a lot of people, myself included, will be like, yeah, that's a $12 tank top. I'll wear it this summer and then be done with it. So am I partly to blame for that trend? Keep that feedback coming, 204-780-6868. But right now, time for Timeline, brought to you by Hi-Tech, Winnipeg's promotion experts. 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Here we go. This is Timeline for Thursday, August 13th. What year was it?
2: I can still remember to this day seeing aluminum roofs just floating around like, you know, empty Dorito bags. It's crazy.
0: Hurricane Charley strikes Punta Gorda, Florida, and devastates the surrounding area. The Olympic Games open at Athens, Greece. At the movies,
3: Jason Bourne walked away from his past, never to look back again.
0: The Bourne Supremacy.
3: But his past never stopped looking for him.
0: And at the top of the charts, Fantasia.
4: And the magic that's all around you.
0: What year was it? 2004, 05, or 2006? The answer just ahead on 680 CJOB.

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12: 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We're opening the phone lines in just a couple of minutes. Tamana's waiting, 204-780-6868. But first, here's Chris Carr with your weather.
13: With your traffic, I'm Adam Wilson. We do have a crash. Eastbound on the north perimeter as you're approaching Pipeline. Expect a few delays and use caution. Inside the city, work happening northbound Main, starting at Partridge, is causing some delays. Southbound Osborne, Broadway to Confusion Corner moving slow. That's up to 10 minutes. Southbound St. Mary's slowing down. Marion to St. Anne's is at 5. Northbound King Edward, some delays with work continuing high to Selkirk. And westbound on Regent, Lagimodia to Panet. 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That's your 680 CJOB traffic.
12: Yes, that was Adam with traffic. Now here's Chris Carr with your weather.
14: I'm Global News weather specialist Chris Carr with a look at your forecast. For tonight, a low of 14 degrees, a northeast wind at 20. Tomorrow, increasing cloud in the morning with a high of 24. Humidex is 27. Showers beginning late in the afternoon on Friday into the evening hours with a low of 17. And then Saturday, rain off and on with a high of 21. Sun comes back on Sunday and a high of 25 degrees.
12: 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Timeline, the music of Fantasia. The Olympic Games in Athens, that the movie's Bourne Supremacy, the year, gotta go way back for this one, was 2004. All right, we've got a pair of tickets, not to Fantasia, but to the music of Frankie Valli, Beach Boys, the Beatles, Motown, and the Bee Gees. They're going to reimagine those folks Sunday, October 4th at Club Regent Event Center. So we have tickets on sale now through Ticketmaster, but you can win some right now here on 680 CJOB. This is going to be a, can we do calls, Tamana, or should we do text? Calls, yeah. We are going to play Guess the Lyrics. I'll play a guess, and you guess the rest. I'll play a clip, and you guess the rest. There are stories only true. People so in love like you and me, and I can't see myself. Let history repeat itself. Okay, so Tamana developed this for us. This one's going to be hard, I think. We're not naming who that is, right? They don't need to tell me who the band is.
15: Nope. Just the rest of the lyrics.
12: What's the rest of the lyrics? Do we have someone on the line?
15: Oh, now we do. Here we go.
16: Did I win?
12: I don't know. You got to tell me if you know the next few lines. So I'm going to play the clip again, and then you carry on if you know.
16: Oh,
12: hang on.
16: Lauren McNabb.
12: Who is this?
16: This is Tony Baloney, Cheesy Macaroni, the guy that always bugs you.
12: Okay, Tony, hang tight. Let's see if you got this. Okay, here we go.
16: Okay.
12: What comes next?
16: I could win this song. Yeah, that's good enough.
12: You might end up being our winner because I think this is pretty impossible, Tony. Hang tight. Tamana, if we have anyone else on the line, otherwise I'm willing to give it to Tony.
15: Oh, I guess not.
12: Not for Tony or not on the line?
15: Not on the line.
12: Okay, good. Perfect, because that was hard. The next lyrics were... Reflecting how I feel for you. Thinking about those people that I know that in 1,000 years I'd fall in love with you again. Tony, you're going.
16: Holy smoke.
12: Your creativity has you going. So Tamana, we'll chat with you shortly. Hang tight. We're just going to put you on hold for a minute if you don't mind.
16: Okay. No problem.
12: Yeah.
16: Thanks, Lauren.
12: Because I wanted to ask, no problem. I wanted to ask Tamana a quick question. You were at a concert a couple nights ago. Who was it?
15: Yes, it was Daniel Caesar on Monday.
12: I don't know who that is.
15: That's an R&B artist.
12: Okay.
15: Very popular. Was born in Toronto. Actually, no, born in, I want to say somewhere in Canada. Moved to Toronto.
12: Okay. I mean, I guarantee you all know the song if you play it for me. I just never know who's singing anything ever. So the concert was good.
15: Yeah, it was a 10 out of 10, would recommend.
12: And you said it was the most what concert you've ever been to?
15: Gen Z concert I've ever seen here. It was packed, but everybody was recording on their phones the entire concert. There was this one person beside me who just had his phone above his girlfriend recording horizontally, I might add. So he's blocking the way. So I took maybe one picture. And then he just recorded the entire thing. I'm like, why don't you just enjoy? Just be in the moment.
12: You increasingly see that at shows, and we've talked over the years about how different bands have, you know, asked people to put their phones away. There's even been concerts where you're not allowed to bring in your phone, or you have to lock it up. And I've been at Coldplay a few years ago in Minneapolis, and he said at one point, okay, folks, I think you got enough pictures. Like, put your phones down. But I have never understood the full recording to Mana. Of, like, what is the plan with that after?
15: You're never going to watch it again.
12: You'll never watch that again. I need you to text me right now if you've ever watch the entire recording of a concert that you filmed on your phone. It makes no sense. I get doing a clip, like it's your favorite song and you want to relive that moment, or you want to share maybe on your socials that you saw that. I get that. But the whole like 90 minutes, 2 hours, no, I'm not interested in that. All right. When we come back after the news, we want to continue the conversation we're having on Winnipeg wait times in the ERs and what two high-level officials are saying about this situation and where it could go next. We're going to have that conversation after the news. Tamana's going to chat with Tony about the prize he just won. The Beatles, Motown, Beach Boys, Frankie Valli all playing in a flashback concert of sorts at Club Regent Casino. That's coming up in October. But first, let's check your business.
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17: Premier Doug Ford says approvals for new large data centers in the province means energy costs won't be covered, no financial incentives will be in place, and the centers will be charged a higher rate than other industrial users. The details of a possible energy deal between Quebec and Newfoundland and Labrador are being called on to be made public. The calls come from opposition parties in both provinces who are demanding answers after Montreal paper La Presse reported the deal had been struck. And the British Columbia Real Estate Association found both home sale transactions and average price fell in July. It says over 6,500 residential property sales were recorded in the multiple listing service around BC last month. Taking a look at the markets, the S&P/TSX Composite Index was up 97 points in New York. The Dow Jones Industrial Average was up 69 points. The Canadian dollar traded for 71.75 cents U.S. compared with 71.79 on Wednesday. The September crude oil contract was down $2 U.S. at $81.25 per barrel. And the December gold contract was down $47 at $4,420 U.S. an ounce. From the Canadian Press Business Desk, I'm Don Mitchell.
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3: Good afternoon, I'm Noah Fuchs. Russ Wyatt is now facing a list of 5 criminal charges. But despite that and calls for him to step down, the Transcona counselor walked into the office today normally, just days after being arrested and released on an undertaking. He was also nearly an hour late. Global's Tony DeGuzman has more from City Hall.
4: Councillor Russ Wyatt briskly walking past reporters and into the East Kildonan Transcona Community Committee meeting Thursday, 50 minutes late.
5: I'm here for a public hearing.
4: His latest charges related to a man he met July 2023. Police say the two met in person on multiple occasions. The victim claims he was drugged and sexually assaulted. Wyatt dodged questions to the charges.
5: Again, you have to talk to my lawyer.
4: His lawyer declined an interview, and none of the charges against Wyatt have been proven in court. Many residents attending the committee meeting were frustrated by his punctuality.
20: I think there's a lot of residents that took time out of their day, took time off work to attend. In the corporate world, it's unacceptable to delay a meeting an hour and say, we'll just reconvene.
4: Tony DeGuzman, Global News.
3: A Winnipeg woman living with cancer is speaking out about her experience waiting over 12 hours in the HSC emergency room last fall. Global's Tegan Rasha reports.
26: The alarm goes off, telling Beverly Masters it's time to take her medication to help with her fight against cancer.
27: I'll never come off of chemotherapy.
26: The 73-year-old is no stranger to the awful disease, overcoming breast cancer in the 90s to being re-diagnosed about 10 years ago and fighting for her life ever since. While it hasn't been an easy few decades between cancer and the loss of her beloved husband, there's been one experience that leaves her distraught.
27: I really did fear for my safety all that time in there.
26: Last October, the Winnipegger had a blood clot in her leg and was advised to go to the HSC ER.
27: Well over 12 hours, 14 hours before I was seen by a doctor.
26: She eventually got the care she needed, but not without advocating for change afterwards. Masters wrote a letter to the health minister and premier, but she's still awaiting a response. Masters is speaking out now after seeing a Global News story from last week of a woman who went through nearly the same thing at the HSC ER this month.
27: There was absolutely no reason for this lady to have suffered what she suffered.
26: Both Shared Health and the Winnipeg Regional Health Authority say there is an unprecedented demand in the ER along with sicker patients, leaving little reassurance for patients like Masters who need care now. Tegan Rasha, Global News.
3: Canadian cultural sector groups are urging the Prime Minister not to scrap rules forcing streamers to pay into Canadian content.
28: In May, the CRTC increased contributions for large streamers like Netflix to 15%. Then in June, Ottawa promised to replace those payments with government funding. Now, groups and unions representing producers, actors, and writers say the $600 million in annual funding is not the same. They say government funding can be changed in the federal budget, unlike financial contributions regulated by the CRTC. Ottawa changed course on streamer contributions after the U.S. said the enabling legislation was a trade irritant. But the U.S. trade representative has said Canada wouldn't really get credit for the move. Anya Cutadeglia, The Canadian Press, Ottawa.
3: And this year's wildfire season on the West Coast has delivered devastation on multiple levels as the Bald Range wildfires continues to grow at a pace and scale that's defied all government modeling. The flames are burning business owners in the Okanagan, too. Sarah McDonald reports on the state of emergency for the region's bottom line.
29: The beach is blackened by ash. The sidewalks largely empty. And so are the tables at the Okanagan's world-renowned wineries. This is peak tourist season this year in a province under a state of emergency.
30: From June to August, it makes our year.
29: Darcy Bala closing the doors of his bike rental shop in Penticton, forced to let go of all 5 employees.
30: I can't put it into words like how it's, like I said, winter is going to be tough.
29: And his is far from the only business buckling under the economic heat of out-of-control flames, driving tourists out of the region at its most critical time of year.
31: Now is not the time to visit.
29: Government officials urging hundreds of thousands of would-be visitors to stay away. With so many vacations canceled, the province says it doesn't need help on offer from the feds to house evacuees.
32: The accommodation, as I
6: understand things is not required right now, and we certainly appreciate the offer, but we have hotel rooms for people.
29: Penticton's longest-running restaurant, Theo's, is seeing sales down more than 60%.
7: We were staffed up and stocked up for volumes triple of what we're doing now.
29: Owner Greg Condonopoulos fears this season could be the last for some small businesses that just can't stay afloat.
7: We essentially make our money in 5 months.
29: As a raging wildfire unlike anything this province has ever seen threatens to snuff out an entire season for its tourist towns. Sarah McDonald, Global News.
3: It's 5:05.
8: With your traffic, I'm Adam Wilson. Eastbound on the north perimeter, we've got a crash as you're approaching Pipeline. Expect some delays through there. Over on the east perimeter, expect some southbound delays on your way to Dugald. Inside city limits, getting reports of another crash. Northbound Keewatin just past Selkirk. Use caution while passing. Northbound Pembina, Grant to Confusion Corner. Expect 5 minutes. Southbound Keniston, Tuxedo to Sterling Lion is 7. Westbound Portage, some delays with work happening. Empress to St. James. 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That's your 680 CJOB traffic.
9: I'm Global News weather specialist Chris Carr with a look at your forecast for tonight. A few clouds, a low of 14 degrees. Increasing cloud for tomorrow morning, high of 24 through the day with a humidex of 27. Showers roll in tomorrow evening and overnight with a low of 17 degrees. Showers continue on Saturday with a high getting up to 21 and then back in the sunshine on Sunday with a high of 25 degrees.
10: We're down that slightly, 23 at 680 CJOB. Lorraine McNabb in for Richard Cloutier today and tomorrow. Then Richard's back on Monday. This news hour is brought to you by McDonald's One Meadowlands Drive, West St. Paul. Vanilla cones are just $1 each in the McDonald's app. Coming up in about, 10 minutes. I think it looks gross. I think it tastes gross. But there are companies around this world that are ramping up the production of what? I'll give you that answer in about 10 minutes' time. Right now, a text from a listener on ERs, because that's where we're going to keep the conversation going throughout the news. They wrote to say that their friend has a heart condition, and about a month ago, they had a procedure scheduled. The day before that procedure, the daughter had to take her friend to St. Boniface Emergency. This person says her friend waited 18 hours with no care, so she went home to sleep for a few hours and then went back to the hospital for her 8 a.m. heart procedure. The heart specialist, of course, was like, you were at the emergency and you went home? And this woman apparently said, yes, no one was doing anything for me and I couldn't sit there any longer. The doctor said she should have been sent to cardiac ward to wait for her procedure. He went ahead and did it. While she was in there, she flatlined and he had to paddle her 4 times. She's waiting 1 month for a pacemaker, and this listener is asking questions. Why do some people go to the ER and get a pacemaker the same day? Why did we not have quicker access? And in their words, the medical system is not helping people. Shared with you in the last hour that two health officials we spoke to say we're in unprecedented times for our ERs. New data out just a little while ago. St. Boniface Hospital, the median wait time right now is 14 hours. 12.75 at Grace, 10.5 at Health Sciences Center, just under 3 for children's. Dr. Sean Young at HSE and Ray Sanchez, VP of Acute Services, spent some time in conversation with me today. You can go back into the audio vault if you want to hear more of that. We played it at 4:05 and again at 4:15. But I want to get to this audio now that you haven't heard yet. Dr. Sean Young says they still need to do more work on flow and capacity.
11: As a health system, where we're struggling the most is moving people into those right environments after their hospitalization. So that is taking up a large chunk of our bed base that we need to support people in the emergency departments that need a bed. And so whatever we can do to fix the flow in those strategies and get people back into those environments that are not an acute hospital bed anymore, the more success we're going to have in the emergency department. So most of the solutions to the emergency department congestion, some of them do exist in the emergency departments, some of them do exist in the hospitals themselves, but the root cause problems are really quite distant from the acute care system.
10: Dr. Young mentioned that one of the reasons why they're struggling right now in the ERs this summer is, I had made some assumptions that perhaps it's vacation time or staff maybe aren't there. And for sure, there might be a little more vacation. in summer as there are in many businesses. But really what's happening right now, they say, is they're just seeing more high acuity patients. So people are just more sick. They're seeing more surgery. Health Sciences Center in the summer sees more trauma. And so then you combine it with that. And then one thing he added is that they're also seeing a lot more mental health patients. So it's all like this perfect storm of things going not well when people are unwell, extremely unwell. And then, of course, you could throw addictions into that. We see that every day in and around our drives. No matter where I go, you see people struggling with that. And then the other thing is that, you know, work has been done. And I'm not trying to make excuses. We know work has been done. I'm not trying to excuse governments. I'm not trying to excuse what's happening in the hospitals, because there is still way more work to do. And people's patience is wearing thin. It's wearing thin because almost 3 years ago in October, we elected in a government that was essentially elected on healthcare. And I don't think anyone expected things to be perfect by now. And I don't even think they thought they would be much better, but better might have been something you were looking for. And so when you combine all this with these long wait times, you have concerns. Well, listen to what Dr. Sean Young had to say.
11: This is pretty unprecedented to be seeing these volumes of folks needing hospital admissions all intersecting at the same time. We've never seen this degree of mental health need in our communities before this time of year. So there have been some changes, but it's not one thing. There's not one solution for this. It is quite a challenging time right now, and it's not a sustainable. We're not in a sustainable environment at all.
10: And it's not sustainable, but his point was that if they hadn't done all these extra things that they have in the past few years, adding beds, adding a bit more to the personal care system, working on home care, working on directing people to other places besides the ER. We just learned in the last hour they have QR codes now in some of the hospital ERs that you can scan and maybe get directed to better places that you might not even know it exists that could help you. So a lot of change has happened, and yet here we are. It could be worse. It could have been a lot worse. And so I struggle with that because That's a scary thought to have. It's scary to think that the times we're looking at could be even worse if we hadn't done all these changes. And so you have to give some credit. I think we do. But it's hard when you're in that moment, when you're in that ER, when you're there with your kid, or you're in your pain, or you're like the woman who texted in with her friend with the heart condition, you know, was really stressed and waited 18 hours with no help the night before a heart procedure. So you get it. You really, really do. I do want to thank Dr. Sean Young at HSC and Ray Sanchez, VP of Acute Services, for the time they spent with me today. I appreciate there are no easy fixes, but the struggle is real. Coming up after 5:30, we're going to speak to another Winnipeg doctor who is also with the Emergency Physicians Association of Canada about this picture right across this country. And I don't know if misery loves company. I don't know if it makes you feel any better to know that we're not the only ones struggling. ER wait times in almost every hospital in the system of Canada are seeing, you know, worsening conditions. So we'll have that conversation after 5:30. But first, coming up after I check in with Christian, we're going to talk a food I hate that everybody seems to love. Christian, what do you got?
2: Very curious to see what that is. We'll tell you about Zach Kolaris returning under center for the Blue Bombers tomorrow night. Also, Week 11 kicks off. The Lions and Stampeders both right around the Bombers in the standings. The Jays cannot complete the sweep of the Blue Jays the Red Sox. And then we got the Canadian Open Finals tonight in tennis.
10: All right, that's Christian. We're going to pause, check your traffic, check your weather, and then come back with what you'll see next.
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8: With your traffic, I'm Adam Wilson. We are dealing with a crash eastbound on the north perimeter as you're heading to Pipeline. That's got eastbound traffic lined up to Brookside. Expect delays. Northbound Kuwaiton, we've got a stalled vehicle blocking your curb lane at Selkirk. Expect some northbound delays. Northbound McPhillips, Mountain to Leela, your drive time is 11 minutes. Southbound Osborne, Broadway to Confusion Corners, 12. Northbound Main, you're losing your curb lane starting at Partridge. Northbound delays heading through there. At westbound Portage, work happening starting at Empress. 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That's your 680 CJOB traffic.
9: I'm Global News weather specialist Chris Carr with a look at your forecast. For tonight, a few clouds and a low 14 degrees, a northeast wind at 20. Tomorrow, increasing clouds in the morning, a high of 24, and then showers begin late afternoon into the evening tomorrow night with a low of 17. More rain possible on Saturday with a high getting up to 21, and then the sun comes back on Sunday and a high of 25 degrees.
23: It's 23 outside 680 CJOB. Okay, so there's a major Canadian dairy producer that is betting big on what social media has been absolutely eating up. Cottage cheese. They're going to put tens of millions of dollars into expansion, as are other cottage cheese makers around the world. I was just reading about one in Scotland today. But the question we're going to ask first is whether Canadian appetites for these curds will persist.
24: If you bake cottage cheese with cocoa powder...
25: Cottage cheese has become a not-so-secret ingredient.
32: Is there a cottage cheese shortage?
25: And it seems worries like that have been heard loud and clear. The maker of Nordica cottage cheese says it's investing more than $200 million to expand its Toronto production facilities.
33: Our customers are asking for more. Unfortunately, we're sort of tapped out at our current capacities as we speak. And so we're busily building this expansion.
25: But what's the shelf life of a TikTok trend?
33: I love the videos. They're so fun to watch. And at the beginning, I think that was what contributed to a lot of people thinking that maybe it was a fad, but it's certainly not.
25: Jacqueline Hansen, Global News, Toronto.
23: Okay. So this is all about protein. Dylan McKay is an assistant professor with the Department of Food and Human Nutritional Sciences at the University of Manitoba. First of all, cottage cheese. I hate it, mostly because I think it looks gross, but why is it so good for us?
3: I mean, you know, it's often a low-fat source of protein, high-quality, you know, complete animal protein, dairy protein. So, that's one of the reasons why it could be very popular. And I know lots of recipes and viral things online using it in, like, breads and pancakes and stuff to increase the protein content. So it's it seems to be having a moment.
23: Having a moment. Like, it's trendy, right?
3: Yeah, there's been a couple stories already about how people are buying it out. And I guess it's, with the right ingredients, I think it's especially around like making pancakes and waffles and things like that, mixing into baked goods to increase the protein. It's really popular for that.
23: So let's just talk about the idea of adding more protein to our food, because it's one thing to go to a source like cottage cheese, but then you see this in supplements, you see this in drinks now, protein additions you can add on. Cereal, there's protein-based cereals, protein-based granola bars. Are we in that much of a deficit when it comes to protein, or is it because this is trendy and therefore food companies are recognizing, yeah, this would sell if I just added more protein?
3: It is totally a trend. I mean, most of the evidence suggests North American populations are not deficient in protein. We're getting enough. I mean, and that enough level is around 0.8 grams per kilogram of body weight. But consumers want more protein. The idea of like protein makes you feel full, and there may be, you know, some messaging around the new medications, like the weight loss medications, how it's important to maintain protein intake. And so people may be searching for like good sources of protein because of that. They're very popular medications and lots of people are on them. So that kind of messaging has turned into, I think, consumer demand, and the industry sees that and goes after that demand. So what can we put protein into? And not necessarily your normal healthy foods, but that had protein anyway are getting marketed now as protein sources. Like the cottage cheese is a good example of that. It wasn't for protein before, but now everyone's going for that. But you can see other foods that are getting, you know, rebranded or repackaged with a little more protein. So you get like protein chocolate bars and stuff like that.
23: Is there like, when I look at the headlines, even right now, like just while we were talking, I just put in a search for protein and, you know, in the news function. So it's talking about protein powder, dietitian recommending which foods you should try. Chick-fil-A reimagined Southern breakfast classic as Americans pile on the protein. And then it also talked about protein maxing by adults could lead to higher prices for baby formula because we're taking all the protein out of the system. And so,
3: yeah,
23: like what's next?
3: Yeah. I mean, hopefully something we move on to a different macronutrient. protein is important. It's important for growth. We make muscles. We make our enzymes. Everything in our body is pretty much got protein in it. And we need a certain amount, but most of us are getting enough anyway, you know, and none of the studies, even in like high performance athletes and, you know, top class bodybuilders, you don't get much benefit past 1.4 to 1.6. grams per kilogram of body weight. So I'm about 100 kilograms, maybe 220 pounds. That's about 150 grams of protein for me, right? So if you go past that, you're pretty much wasting your money, because protein tends to be more expensive than other things. And what your body does is turns a lot of that protein into carbohydrate in excess. So you're not really, you know, if you eat more than that, you're not really necessarily getting much benefit, at least not any benefits that any of the science has shown. But it's definitely a moment now. It's even political, you know. In the United States, they had RFK Jr. talking about ending the war on protein, which seemed really weird because, like, since somewhere early in 2025, we just had this wild, like, protein in everything kind of marketplace. So it's definitely it's a feedback loop. People.
23: First of all, cottage cheese. I hate it, mostly because I think it looks gross, but why is it so good for us? Just double triggered that one. Was going to wrap that one up because that was Dylan McKay with U of M talking about how cottage cheese is having a moment. You don't need to have probably any more protein than you're already getting, but we all seem to love it. And I think it looks gross and hate it. Christian, what say you? Talk cottage cheese before
2: on
23: sports.
2: On its own, it's not great, but I have a high protein meal prep cookbook, and the secret to a lot of like the cheesy pasta sauces is cottage cheese. So you mix that in with some other stuff, you blend it, And that's a great way to get high protein, kind of a cheesy high protein sauce.
23: It's the look of it. It's the look of it. Like I've blended it too.
2: Once I
23: blend it, it's fine. But if you serve that to me in a bowl, it just looks like a bunch of brains. I don't know.
2: You know, I did something really stupid once where I mixed protein powder with cottage cheese. And it's one of the most rancid things I've ever tried to eat. It was such a bad time.
23: You mix protein with protein.
2: Yeah. I felt like I needed some protein. So I went protein on protein and it was terrible.
23: Athletes need protein, Christian. What do you got?
2: Is that your segue
23: to
2: sports?
23: That's my segue. Okay. Let's play that music to Manna.
1: This is the Boston Pizza Sports Desk on 680 CJOB.
2: Good afternoon. I'm Cottage Cheese. Zach Kolaris will be behind center for the Winnipeg Blue Bombers when they take the field tomorrow night against the Red Blacks. Kolaris hasn't played since late in the first half in Hamilton July 5th, out with a neck injury, and Winnipeg did go on to win that game with Taylor Elgersma at QB. They beat the Argos 5 days later with Drew Brown at the helm. They rallied to beat the Red Blacks, who improved to 4-2. And then suffered back-to-back humiliating home losses to Calgary and BC. Running back Brady Oliveira explains what it will be like to have Kolaris back at the controls.
4: He commands himself in such a way where he's the ultimate leader, ultimate competitor, but even just in the huddle, like he knows when to speak, when needed, when to get the guys going. Just his presence, his confidence, he knows how to stay cool, calm, and collected. Like all that makes the huddle feel really, really good, you know, even through the highs and the lows. And, you know, you're going to face adversity throughout the game. And he just knows how to, you know, you look at him in the eyes and he doesn't have to say anything to you. And you know that, okay, we're good.
2: Oliveira listed as a game time decision after not practicing most of the week with an ankle injury, but he was very active in today's walkthrough. He talked to the media. He's Brady Oliveira. As Derek Taylor wrote on Twitter, I feel like he'd have to have lost his foot to consider not playing. Jarrell Broxton, he's also back in the lineup at right tackle. Cam Lawson at D tackle. Michael Griffin on the 6-game injured list with his ankle injury. A list that now only has 5 names on it. I feel like that's as short as it's been all season. Lots more from the Bombers on the Sports Show tonight. Week 11, it kicks off with the 3-5 Lions visiting the 4-5 Stampeders. If you are looking to attend Saturday's CEBL Championship game between the Sea Bears and Honey Badgers, the clock is ticking. The team says the lower bowl is sold out, so they've decided to open the 300 level at Canada Life Center. Not every section, a few of the sections. There are some resale tickets in the lower bowl, not many on Ticketmaster, but they are marked up, just be aware. If you can't get in or are busy, we do have the game for you on 680 CGOB Saturday, tipping off just after 2:30 p.m. Pre-game coverage starts at 2. Meantime, the team has shared an update from injured star Teddy Allen. The presumptive league MVP in a statement said that he's very sorry that he's unable to finish the season with the team, that he's back home and healing, hoping to return to the court this fall, and he'll be rooting his team on hard this weekend. 3 security guards turned themselves into police yesterday and have been charged with assault causing bodily harm, stemming from what happened at the PAL a couple weeks back. The Blue Jays could not complete the 4-game sweep of the Red Sox, some called a mopping, falling 7-0 in a matinee affair. Peyton Tolley threw 8 shutout innings for Boston as the game was 1-0 from the first inning all the way to the 8th when Caleb Durbin hit a grand slam. Toronto opens a 3-game homestand with the Yankees tomorrow. The Gold Eyes tonight wrap up a 3-game series with Sioux Falls looking to sweep the Canaries out of Blue Cross Park. And the finals of the National Bank Open tennis tournaments go tonight on a Thursday, which feels kind of weird. In the women's final in Toronto, 2-seed Elena Rybakina taking on 7-seed Iga Swiatek. Swiatek up a break early in the first. While in the men's final in Montreal, defending champ Ben Shelton, the 5-seed, takes on fellow American Brandon Nakashima, the 28-seed. I'm Christian O'Mell. That's 680 CJOB Sports.
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10: Global News at 5:30. I'm Noah Fuchs. A national organization that collects plasma is halting its operations for now. Grifols is pressing pause voluntarily after what it calls unfounded attention. The company came under fire earlier this year after two people here in Winnipeg died shortly after donating at their facilities. In the end, investigations showed no link between the deaths and the donation process. Nevertheless, Grifols says it's halting collections for now to work with Health Canada and the Canadian Blood Services to see how to move forward. In other news, the mayor of Winnipeg wants the rules changed when it comes to city councillors facing criminal charges. Transcona councillor Russ Wyatt was charged with sexual assault this week, the second time he's been charged this year. The city's charter says a councillor convicted of certain serious crimes can be removed from office, but the mayor laments there are very few tools for council to respond before a criminal case has been resolved. Scott Gillingham says the law offers almost no middle ground, saying he wants what he calls reasonable options that protect the public's confidence while also protecting due process and the democratic rights of voters.
11: For example, in many workplaces, if an employee was facing such charges, there's always the presumption of innocence. But in the intervening time, until the charges make their way through courts, people are put on administrative leave.
10: Gillingham says he'll ask council to ask the province to review the legislation surrounding this. The premier says he's open to it. Lab techs at Dynacare have voted in favor of a strike mandate. Global's Sarah McCarthy has more.
12: The Manitoba Association of Healthcare Professionals represents 350 lab techs at 22 Dynacare centers in Winnipeg, Brandon, and surrounding communities. Dynacare has been Manitoba's only private outpatient provider for lab services like blood work and other tests since 2017. Manitoba government records show more than 15 million tests were done in the 2024-25 fiscal year. President Jason Linklater says workloads have increased while pay hasn't kept up. The collective agreement between the union and Dynacare expired at the end of March, and a deal has yet to be reached. Sarah McCarthy, Global News.
10: An early morning vacant house fire is under investigation. Fire crews responded just before 6 to the 500 block of Sherbrooke Street. There was heavy smoke and flames coming from the empty house. A neighboring home was temporarily evacuated as a precaution, and residents were given temporary shelter on a city bus. Firefighters spent 3 hours fighting the flames before it was under control. Nobody was hurt, and the cause of the blaze is still under investigation. And lastly, in the entertainment world, kinda. A jury of 6 men and 10 women was selected today to hear the case against an ex-gang leader accused of orchestrating Tupac Shakur's killing nearly 30 years ago in one of hip-hop's most pivotal

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1: I'm Global News weather specialist Chris Carr with a look at your forecast for tonight. A few clouds, a low of 14 degrees. Increasing cloud for tomorrow morning, high of 24 through the day with a humidex of 27. Showers roll in tomorrow evening and overnight with a low of 17 degrees. Showers continue on Saturday with a high getting up to 21 and then back in the sunshine on Sunday with a high of 25 degrees.
2: We're at 23 outside, 680 CJOB. Should we consider banning energy drinks for a certain age group? Quebec is the first province in the country to decide it's going to do that for people under 16 by the end of this year. And it had me wondering, what have we learned about these drinks over the years? We'll have that conversation after 6 o'clock. And then in about an hour's time, please, your pet stories, because I'd like to know if you think your dog can tell if you're happy, mad, or sad. Dogs were put into an MRI machine, over in Vienna recently, and some researchers came by some interesting results. We'll have that chat in about an hour's time. First, I want to bring in Dr. Noam Cates, staff emergency physician at St. Boniface Hospital. And Dr. Cates, I have no doubt you are a very busy person, so thanks for joining me at this hour.
3: Happy to be here.
2: I want to take a look at the ER picture right across the country, but as I was sharing with you via email, this conversation we've been having throughout the day at CJOB kicked off because we had been looking at the wait times at the WRHA's website. And as I was looking at them, and the major hospitals, Grace, HSC, St. B, were all in the double digits. And I said, whoa, that seems elevated. And one of my colleagues sort of had the reaction like, yeah, well, you think? Like, what's new about that? They've been high for a long time. They weren't dismissing them, but it was just more of a, yeah, we know. And I'm wondering what concern you might have about the complacency that might bring that we just sort of decided it's okay to be at 12, 13, 14 hours.
3: I mean, I think everybody within the system is disappointed and concerned about the wait times that we're seeing, but by no means are the numbers that you're citing new. I would argue that these numbers have been this way for months to years locally. And we know that emergency departments across the country are struggling with similar issues than we are right now. And I don't think anybody is necessarily complacent. I don't think anybody has accepted this as being okay. The problem is when the problem develops over the course of a number of years, what once seemed unthinkable has become normalized. And once that happens, it's very, very hard to move the needle back to a reasonable length of time or level of care that we would all desperately want to see from within and from outside of the system.
2: Yeah, and you know, when we think about this, we've been hearing stories from people who went to ERs last fall and waited, you know, 24, 26 hours. I mean, it's a lot more sometimes than the median that we share. We had spoken with Dr. Sean Young at HSC and the VP of acute care with WRHA earlier in the program, Dr. Cates, and they talked about it being slightly unprecedented right now because there's more sick people coming in than they've seen in summers past. There's more surgeries happening. There's a higher level of mental health issues than perhaps ever before. They used the word repeatedly in the interview, unprecedented. So the times we may have been here before, but do you feel we're seeing anything unusual right now in terms of what's just walking into the ER doors?
3: No, I can absolutely understand the challenging position that everybody in a leadership role has. But the issue that I have is that I've been hearing the word unprecedented since I started my medical training in 2008. Mm-hmm. So over the course of nearly two decades, you know, it was unprecedented levels when the flu hit and we couldn't manage the patients. It was unprecedented levels when COVID hit. It's unprecedented levels in the summertime when it's trauma season in various places. It's unprecedented number of people who are now in cottage country and attending rural hospitals. So much of this, although the numbers are increasing and although we may not typically see these numbers as we do right now, the issue is that there hasn't been any planning for surge capacity in our system over the course of many years, really decades. So when people, particularly from the emergency community, have been warning that we are going to see what we are seeing now for the past 20 years, you know, this is a bit of an unfortunate I told you so moment rather than a, hey, how did we

0: get here moment. Go ahead.
1: No, please continue.
0: I was going to say, you know, everybody is trying their best. But the problem is the decisions that were made over the course of a number of years that have led us to where we are now, with the emergency being the doorway to the system. So we are the de facto entry point to anything that you need for much of healthcare.
1: Frustrated? Is that not even a good enough word for where you're feeling right now? If we've been going back to 2008 or since you left medical school talking about unprecedented times?
0: I think, you know, there's certainly frustration, but more importantly, it's demoralized. About a month ago, there was a study that came out that looked at data from emergency physicians, and one out of every 10 emergency physicians has left the specialty in the last number of years. This isn't because, you know, they're lazy and they're looking for other things, and I would argue that majority of people who do emergency medicine love this job very much, and leaving it is an incredibly difficult decision. But when you repeatedly see the things that we see, and I'm not talking about the degree of illness, I'm not talking about sad cases, I'm not talking about death, which is what we've all been trained to help treat and to help guide people through in their worst days. The problem is when we can't do our job. So when you're repeatedly coming up against systemic barriers that you can't overcome as an individual, and you can't do the job that you are expecting of yourself to do, and then you watch from a front row, you see human suffering that you can't act upon, it is incredibly debilitating for your ability to maintain your mental health, quite frankly. So I think everybody is reaching their breaking points, and now we're actually just seeing the human resource crisis worsening.
1: You hear that in so many frontline spaces right now, because it's too much. And I can appreciate it's just too much to see, let alone just the stress and the toll that it takes. And you referenced, we got Winnipeg issues, we got national issues, and rural Manitoba. I'd like to go outside the perimeter for a bit, Dr. Cates, because Prairie Mountain Health, for example, lost its Dauphin Hospital. And it already was one of a really struggling region because of just the size of it. What are you hearing from your fellow doctors outside of Winnipeg?
0: I think it's a very similar narrative where a lot of these smaller emergency departments and hospitals are struggling with staffing. We know that from the Interlake area that, again, at times they are struggling to find coverage for both sides of the lake, which again leaves patients with a significant drive to access care. Mm-hmm. And in some cases when it's emergent, that's an unacceptable duration to have to wait to even get to a location, never mind a potential wait once you get there. We know some of the larger hospitals like Boundary Trails, like Thompson, are struggling with staffing. And again, this waxes and wanes depending on, the state and the number of trainees and the number of people who are coming. But on the whole, if you look across the country, we are short hundreds, if not thousands, of emergency doctors to be able to staff these areas, including the smaller rural areas, not just the tertiary academic sites like HSC and St. B.
1: I don't even know what to ask next in some respects, because we've been talking about this for so long, and we continued the conversation today, Dr. Cates. And, we heard from officials about the idea that we have added beds to the system and we need more personal care home beds because, elderly might get caught up in the hospital system and they're taking beds. We heard about we need more home care so people can age at home and that would be really helpful with an aging population. We talked about how we need to tell people in the ER, like, you probably don't need to be here. Maybe you could go to, the quick care or the QDoc or what have you. We've heard those things. And so when you hear that also the whole nation is struggling, it just tells me we're years away from, not solving, but seeing improvement. And so, like, the question of what's next, what do we do next, Dr. Cates, it's loaded, but I am going to ask it. What do we do?
0: And that's a fair question. And I think there are many smarter people than me who are looking into how we do this. And again, obviously, there isn't one particular answer or one quick answer. I think what is really important is, number one is the emergency department and access block, meaning the inability to access care from the emergency department, is rarely an issue within the emergency department. This is a symptom of the greater systemic issues and the downstream issues that prevent us from being able to provide the care that we do. The other thing that I think a lot of people are concerned about is this rhetoric that the people who don't need to be in the emergency departments are the ones who are causing the waits. And that has routinely been countered by the emergency community as not the issue. If you come in with a sprained ankle, or you come in with a cut, or you come in with something that can be seen in a chair or a hallway, again, I'm not suggesting that's ideal care. However, that's not the reason why we can't get people into treatment spaces. It's because people are older, they are sicker, they have more illnesses, and we know that people live longer. And in Manitoba in particular, we see a relatively sick population. So at SAMB, for example, you know, 20 to 25% of our patients that we see in the emergency department require admission to the hospital. So if you're saying one out of four people who you see in a waiting room has to stay in the hospital for an extended period of time, like days, those are the people who need to be in the hospital, and those are the people who can't get the care because there are others who are equally or more unwell. So suggesting to patients that they should know where to go, unfortunately, leads to really tragic cases where people who desperately need the care in life-threatening circumstances don't come. And so it's not upon our population to know where to go. It's upon our administrators and our government to ensure that people are able to access this care.
1: I hope you're not offended by this next question. I have a son who wants to be a doctor, and we were just at the pediatrician the other day. I mean, he's not yet 14. This could change. I get that, Dr. Cates. He talked to that doctor about, you know, what he had to do for school. And this is never a profession where I ever would have discouraged for someone from entering it before. Not now, but not yesterday. Maybe not even until 5 minutes ago. But when I hear the burnout and the frustration and the concern, I wonder if you would even recommend it to, you know, if you have children or to somebody like my son.
0: And at this moment in time, that's a challenging question to answer.
1: Yeah.
0: You know, again, you know, like any job, when it's not going well, it's hard to tell somebody that it is something that they should consider. The reality is this is an exceptionally rewarding job. I and my colleagues are exceptionally privileged to have the opportunity to give people care, mm-hmm. particularly when they're at their lowest points, quite frankly. And there is a lot of gratification that you get from doing this job. So medicine itself is a fantastic career. The system challenges that we face within this country are difficult to manage and to wade through. But I still would never suggest to somebody that they shouldn't consider this because of that. Mm-hmm. But they need to understand what it is that they're getting into, like any job.
1: Yeah. That's a good answer. We hear that with our police. We hear that with our paramedics. We hear that it's a calling for many people, right? And at the end of the day, you're proud of what you do. And I really do hope that for you and for anyone in the front line, you're hearing far more thank yous and hugs than the opposite.
0: And I appreciate that. And, you know, it sucks, quite frankly, to open every conversation I have with a patient with I'm sorry about your weight, and then get to the meat of the matter. But I would argue that the vast majority of patients that we see in the emergency department understand that we're not directly responsible as individual practitioners or even as a department. And they're understanding that, you know, we're doing our best like everybody else. And we are really uncomfortable with the current situation, just like everybody else is. And we want to be able to give the care that everybody deserves.
1: And from everyone we've heard, it's the getting in that's the frustration. Once they're in the hospital, they love the care.
0: And that's reassuring to hear.
1: Thank you, Dr. Cates, for the time, and good luck out there. I don't mean that to be glib. I just sincerely mean it.
0: I appreciate that, and thanks for having me on.
1: That's Dr. Noam Cates, staff emergency physician at St. Boniface Hospital. Let us know what you think about that candid, frank conversation, and those are the kind of talks we need to have. Get to the point. Get to the solve. What is the fix? And maybe stop pointing the finger of blame at everyone else. You're listening to the news. I'm Lauren McNabb in for Richard Kluche. You know what? It's these kinds of talks, too, that allow you to think, how am I going to take my mind off some of the bad in the world? Well, we've got your Breathertainment next.
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19: With your traffic, I'm Adam Wilson. We had an earlier crash eastbound on the north perimeter. Delays are improving, but you're going to want to use caution heading through there. Northbound Langevoudia, some delays heading to Grassy. And southbound on Pembina as you make your way to McGilvery. Southbound Osborne, Broadway to Confusion Corner improving. That's at 5 minutes. Southbound Keniston, Tuxedo to Sterling Lion is 8. Northbound Main, work happening in your curb lane starting at Partridge. Expect northbound delays. Canadian Tire's Back to Class Big Red Sale is on. 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That's your 680 CJOB traffic.
20: I'm Global News weather specialist Chris Carr with a look at your forecast. For tonight, a few clouds, a low of 14 degrees. Increasing cloudiness throughout the day tomorrow with showers expected in the afternoon. A high getting up to 24 with a humidex of 27. Showers continue overnight on Friday and a low of 17. Saturday, more showers and a high of 21. Then the sun comes back on Sunday with a high of 25 degrees.
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0: I'm Kevin Hirschfield tonight on Global News and 680 CJOB. Another Manitoba cancer patient sharing their wait time frustration. The letter she sent to the health minister and premier calling for urgent change. Plus, an update on the alleged assault of a Winnipeg Sea Bears player at a downtown nightclub as three security guards now face charges. And hundreds of pages of court documents released with new information on the Tumbler Ridge, BC school shooting, including chilling new details about the killer. All that and more tonight on Global News and 680 CJOB and anytime at globalnews.ca/Winnipeg and CJOB.com.
1: For me, Ted Lasso for years has been a great palate cleanser. There's a new episode of the new season. I think it's out tonight, so that might be the thing that clears my head after a long day. But if you are looking for other ideas, here's Brett McGarry.
2: New at the movies this week, Anne Hathaway and Ewan McGregor star in The End of Oak Street.
22: It was exactly 2 years ago today that the neighborhood of Oak Street disappeared in the middle of the night.
2: A mysterious cosmic event rips Oak Street from their suburb and lands them back in time with the dinosaurs. Now they need to figure out how not to get eaten. Looks all right and is getting decent reviews.
23: We're in the past. What are we going to do?
24: We're going to survive.
2: Also new this week, still with dinosaurs, we've got Paw Patrol, the dino movie.
25: Get ready.
26: Let's do this!
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27: That was Marshall! He's my nephew's favorite!
2: After their ship gets caught in a mysterious storm, the Paw Patrol pups crash land on an uncharted tropical island filled with dinosaurs, and it looks like great family fun. Next up is one starring Matthew McConaughey and Kurt Russell that is getting just terrific reviews. It's called The Rivals of Amziah King.
28: Get ready, my little chickadee. Bees only swarm when they are ready for a fight.
2: This one is set in rural Oklahoma, where Amziah runs the premier honeymaking operation in town. His estranged foster daughter unexpectedly returns, much to his delight, but at the same time, his honey rivals threaten to destroy everything he has built. It looks amazing. And finally, Gillian Anderson stars in something with quite the title, Teenage Sex and Death at Camp Miasma. This is about a young filmmaker who wants to resurrect a slasher franchise called Camp Miasma, but when she visits the original movie's star, played by Anderson, the two women fall into a blood-soaked world of desire, fear, and delirium, and it is getting excellent reviews.
29: You know, he always goes back.

0: I'll be putting the TV on tonight, I think. I've decided. It's nice out, but you know what? Got to clear the mind. Or should I have an energy drink? We're going to talk about energy drinks after the news at 6 because one province in this country is banning them for a certain age group. Should others follow suit? That's next. But first, Tamana, hit it.
1: 680 CJOB Business.
2: Premier Doug Ford says approvals for new large data centers in the province means energy costs won't be covered, no financial incentives will be in place, and the centers will be charged a higher rate than other industrial users. The details of a possible energy deal between Quebec and Newfoundland and Labrador are being called on to be made public. The calls come from opposition parties in both provinces who are demanding answers after Montreal paper La Presse reported the deal had been struck. And the British Columbia Real Estate Association found both home sale transactions and average price fell in July. It says over 6,500 residential property sales were recorded in the multiple listing service around BC last month. Taking a look at the markets, the S&P/TSX Composite Index was up 97 points in New York. The Dow Jones Industrial Average was up 69 points. The Canadian dollar traded for 71.75 cents U.S. compared with 71.79 on Wednesday. The September crude oil contract was down $2 U.S. at $81.25 per barrel. And the December gold contract was down $47 at $4,420 U.S. announced from the Canadian Press Business Desk. I'm Don Mitchell.
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12: Good evening, I'm Kevin Hirschfield. City Councilor Russ Wyatt is now facing a list of 5 criminal charges. But despite that, and calls for him to step down, the Transcona councilor walked into the office today normally, just days after being arrested and released on an undertaking. He was also nearly an hour late. Tony DeGuzman has more from City Hall.
13: Councillor Russ Wyatt briskly walking past reporters and into the East Kildonan Transcona Community Committee meeting Thursday, 50 minutes late.
14: I'm here for a public hearing.
13: His latest charges related to a man he met July 2023. Police say the two met in person on multiple occasions. The victim claims he was drugged and sexually assaulted. Wyatt dodged questions to the charges.
6: Again, you have to talk to my lawyer.
13: His lawyer declined an interview, and none of the charges against Wyatt have been proven in court. Many residents attending the committee meeting were frustrated by his punctuality.
15: I think there's a lot of residents that took time out of their day, took time off work to attend. In the corporate world, it's unacceptable to delay a meeting an hour and say, we'll just reconvene.
13: Tony D. Guzman, Global News.
12: A national organization that collects plasma is halting its operations for now. Grifols is pressing pause voluntarily after what it calls unfounded attention. The company came under fire earlier this year after two people in Winnipeg died shortly after donating at their facilities. In the end, investigations showed no link between the deaths and the donation process. Nevertheless, Grifols says it's halting collections for now to work with Health Canada and Canadian Blood Services to see how to move forward. Lab techs at DynaCare have voted in favor of a strike mandate. Global Sarah McCarthy tells us more.
16: The Manitoba Association of Healthcare Professionals represents 350 lab techs at 22 DynaCare centers in Winnipeg, Brandon, and surrounding communities. DynaCare has been Manitoba's only private outpatient provider for lab services like blood work and other tests since 2017. Manitoba government records show more than 15 million tests were done in the 2024-25 fiscal year. President Jason Linklater says workloads have increased while pay hasn't kept up. The collective agreement between the union and DynaCare expired at the end of March, and a deal has yet to be reached. Sarah McCarthy, Global News.
12: An expert in transportation hopes rail relocation becomes a reality. A 90-day feasibility study and consultation will explore shifting Winnipeg freight rail traffic to a route south of the city. The proposed bypass would follow a Manitoba Hydro corridor. Barry Prentice, the professor and director of the University of Manitoba Transport Institute, says the province would not have to bear the cost alone.
17: There is an act at the federal government that they will cost share the moving and relocation of rail lines. Now, obviously, they have to fund this and has to be agreement to do that. And the other half of the money has to come from here in the province. The railways can't necessarily say no, by law, have to move.
12: He adds it can and has been done before with a rail bypass added in Denver and Chicago. Two boys have drowned in northern Manitoba. The toddlers aged 1 and 2 were found in Island Lake by a family member yesterday afternoon. Police believe they left their house and went into the lake. They were rushed to the nursing station at Garden Hill, Anisa and New Nation, where they were pronounced dead. Foul play is not suspected. Canada-U.S. Trade Minister Dominic LeBlanc and U.S. Trade Representative Jameson Greer were set to meet this afternoon.
18: The meeting comes as Donald Trump's new round of 50% tariffs on a range of Canadian goods is set to take effect next week on Wednesday. The latest tariffs would have no exemptions for goods that comply with the Canada-U.S.-Mexico Agreement on Trade. It will be the second meeting between Dominic LeBlanc and Jameson Greer this week. Greer says next week's tariffs are in response to provincial bans on U.S. liquor, Canada's supply-managed dairy system, and quotas on certain American vehicles. Naira Ahmed, The Canadian Press.
12: And Iran and the U.S. are no closer to negotiating for the full reopening of the Strait of Hormuz. Iran's foreign minister said the U.S. is miscalculating their strategy in the Strait. This is the president has claimed this week that the Strait is fully reopened. More from Stephen Portnoy.
19: We did not hear about Iran from the president yesterday, but an Iranian agency newly created to deal with maritime traffic in the Strait issued a statement yesterday. It reads, quote, claims and repeated posts by U.S. officials that the Strait of Hormuz is no longer blocked do not change the reality. The statement from Iran goes on to say, the Strait of Hormuz remains blocked and will not be reopened until Iran's conditions are accepted.
12: It's 6:05.
20: With your traffic, I'm Adam Wilson. We are stall and crash free on the roads. Southbound on the east perimeter, we have some slow-moving traffic as you make your way to Dugald. Southbound Keniston, a few delays approaching Grant. And westbound on Leela as you're heading to McPhillips. Northbound King Edward, work continuing Hyde to Selkirk. And eastbound on Grant, Haney to Shaftesbury. Starting this Friday, visit Shoppers Drug Mart for the bonus redemption event to get more for your points. Valid in store and online. That's your 680 CJOB traffic.
21: I'm Global News weather specialist Chris Carr with a look at your forecast. For tonight, a few clouds and a low of 14 degrees, a northeast wind at 20. Tomorrow, increasing clouds in the morning, a high of 24, and then showers begin late afternoon into the evening tomorrow night with a low of 17. More rain possible on Saturday with a high getting up to 21, and then the sun comes back on Sunday and a high of 25 degrees.
0: And that's where we sit, 25 at 680 CJOB. It's a nice night. I thought we were cooling off. It's interesting, Tamana, how often I read the weather when I do a fill-in shift or step in for someone else or hear the weather throughout the day. And then, like, it goes in one ear and out the other. And I'm uncertain by the time I get home if I need to, like, put shorts on or plan for, like, a dress the next day. You sit in that booth for, like, 8 hours a day.
2: Yep.
0: Are you retaining it?
2: Nope, not at all. It just goes one ear out the other.
0: What is with our brains? There is something about the brain. Tamana introduced a great topic earlier in the show that I'm going to continue after this next segment. The News Hour, of course, brought to you by McDonald's, 1 Meadowlands Drive, West St. Paul. Vanilla cones are just $1 each in the McDonald's app. Tamana talked about how she was at a great concert on Monday night and said it was, you know, her entire generation felt like was there, or at least to that demographic, but they were all on their phones, like, recording the concert, and not just for 2 minutes, but for the entire thing, which is a growing trend, and it's not just with that age group. But have you done that? And then honestly, tell me what you did with the video after. We'll carry that chat on after 6:15. I've got a guest standing by, but first I want to tee up why we're going all the way to California to talk to him. We're talking about energy drinks. Do you drink them? Do your kids? Asking because by the end of this year, Quebec is going to take that option away from minors. They're the first jurisdiction in North America to pass a law banning the sale of caffeinated energy drinks to minors under 16. So they introduced that law this summer, and it'll come into effect at the end of the year. UK is going to put in a similar ban by next spring, April 2027. And then bans like that already exist in Latvia, Lithuania, and Poland, to name just a handful. We're going to bring on Dr. Gregory Marcus in a moment, but first, this came about in Quebec because of the death of a teenager.
22: Very happy, grateful, but we're still waiting for the finish line.
23: Zachary was 15 years old when he died in 2024 from heart failure triggered by drinking Red Bull while on ADHD medication. Since then, his parents have been campaigning for tighter restrictions, urging politicians to take action. And with just days remaining before the National Assembly breaks for the summer, supporters of the legislation are working to secure unanimous support needed to fast-track the bill.
24: I'm really hoping we can see a way to adopt this. I'm trying to build bridges here. I'm trying to find a solution for us to adopt this next week.
23: All parties in the National Assembly support the bill, with the exception of independent MNA Maïti Blanchette-Vezina, who joined the Quebec Conservative Party in March. She argues the bill is being rushed and says lawmakers should take more time to study it in the fall.
25: She met the lobbyist of Red Bull. She take her time to meet those people who are against the bill. She didn't meet yet the parents of Zachary.
24: I can't think of a better signal to send to people who are concerned about the impact of energy drinks on their kids than for them to put partisanship aside, to put pseudoscience aside, and to take a serious look at the issue.
23: For Zachary's family, getting the bill tabled marks a major milestone in a long-fought battle for justice. Felicia Perillo, Global News, Montreal.
0: Dr. Marcus is a cardiologist and professor of medicine at the University of California in San Francisco. Good afternoon, Dr. Marcus.
26: Good afternoon.
0: Evening here, afternoon there. Before we get into some of the questions I have around energy drink, just walk me through some of the studies you've done and the research you have looking into this, but you know, I believe coffee as well.
26: Yeah, the majority of our research, as well as research in general on caffeine, has indeed been in the context of naturally occurring substances, predominantly coffee and tea, largely because those are the most commonly consumed caffeinated products around. And interestingly, contrary to conventional wisdom, they have often demonstrated evidence of some protective effects on various cardiovascular outcomes, although that is not at all universal. And there is evidence they may increase the risk for abnormal heart rhythms arising from the lower chamber of the heart. And very importantly, those data should not be used to extrapolate to energy drinks, to synthetic products that tend to have much higher doses and concentrations of caffeine.
0: Why are we prone to lump them together?
26: Well, I think the commonality is simply caffeine, and there I think it's a human tendency to want to categorize things as it's either a good thing or it's a bad thing, mm-hmm. rather than embracing the subtle nuances that can often be extraordinarily important when it comes to some really qualitative and meaningful differences between substances in moderation versus in excess.
0: Always moderation is key. When I hear the story of, you know, a teen died, he was also on ADHD medicine. Why is that reference relevant in that context?
26: Yeah, well, and this also gets complicated, but points to the fact that all of us have fairly idiosyncratic and certainly heterogeneous relationships between commonly consumed substances, whether that be alcohol and certainly caffeine, and various cardiovascular outcomes. And sadly, and sometimes tragically, some individuals are prone to very dangerous fast ventricular rhythms that can cause death. And some of those individuals, although they're rare, it's obviously a huge deal when it happens to anyone, especially a young, otherwise healthy and flourishing kid, may be rendered especially prone to such episodes in the setting of very high dose caffeine.
0: I'm going to tell, you know, I'm not judging anyone who has a lot of caffeine in their life. I'm not going to judge anyone who tries the energy drinks. I will say I don't think I've taken a sip of one since, you know, I was in Thailand decades ago. And that was a big thing on the beaches of Thailand back then. And I couldn't sleep all night. My heart felt like it was racing, like just pounding. And it was sort of frightening for me. But I'm wondering about that reaction, Dr. Marcus, and also just the idea that, like, you know, one is okay or maybe one is not okay for some.
26: Yeah, this is one of the problems with such a high dose and high concentration of caffeine. So a common question that I get as a clinician and as a scientist is, well, what's the optimal amount of caffeinated coffee? And the honest answer is there is no one-size-fits-all optimal amount because we all metabolize caffeine at different speeds. That's largely genetically determined. But the caffeine is dilute enough that we can all self-titrate. So we can all notice after a cup of coffee, for example, I'm starting to feel a little anxious, a little jittery. I think I'm going to stop or I'm not going to have another cup. Whereas with much more concentrated and high dose caffeine, you can get ahead of yourself. You can consume it before you feel the full effects. And then it becomes too late. You're done drinking your energy drink. And suddenly you're noticing your heart is racing. You're feeling very anxious. You're jittery. If you're prone to these ventricular arrhythmias, maybe, you know, you would be in the unfortunate circumstance that you would suffer from it and you didn't have a chance to self-titrate because it was introduced into the bloodstream so quickly.
0: You mentioned that, you know, we often like to lump things into either good or bad for many of the things we consume and many of the things that we do. But I'm curious if there's perhaps one way to lean one way more than the other when it comes to, say, teens. Like this idea that Quebec's moving for under 16, that the UK is doing the same thing. Is it just more about taking the choice away because it could have problems? Or is it possible that maybe just at that young age, it is bad rather than good?
26: Yeah, I think this is kind of a philosophical and certainly a political question rather than necessarily a scientific one per se. But it's appropriate to err on the side of caution, on the side of being conservative when it comes to younger, you know, people, kids, and teens. The one caveat I would propose is to make sure that such a broad kind of sweeping thing like a ban isn't going to undercut science. So what you don't want to do is preclude what is considered ethical research. So for example, there's a possibility if, you know, the government, the society says, we have decided this is universally harmful and unethical for a 15-year-old to consume, that may then hinder important research that you might want to do. And ideally, the two would go hand in hand. So, and recognize, again, I'm not a politician and I don't hold any purse strings here, but It seems to me, in my opinion, it would be great if a law like this could be coupled with some sort of commitment to science or some sort of criteria to say, here's the evidence that we want to see to promote, you know, understanding what are the real implications here. And what I think we don't want is a slippery slope where there becomes an assumption, well, we all know this is dangerous for people under age 16. Maybe it's dangerous for everyone. Why not just ban it for everyone, again, without understanding the true underlying phenomena?
0: Dr. Marcus, I appreciate the time.
26: My pleasure. Thanks.
0: That was Dr. Gregory Marcus, professor of medicine at the University of California. That's in San Francisco. He's also a cardiologist. When we come back, do you bring your phone out all the time at a concert? Tamanna's going to weigh in with that. But first, let's go to Christian Cottage Cheese O'Mell. What's coming up in sports?
3: I just had a meal that involves cottage cheese. We'll hear from Zach Kolaris, who is indeed back for the Blue Bombers tomorrow night. The Lions and Stamps clash on Thursday Night Football. An update on Teddy Allen. And how many tickets are left for Saturday's title game.
0: All right, thanks, Christian. We're going to check your weather, and then we'll be right back with Tikanga.
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1: With your traffic, I'm Adam Wilson. There is work continuing westbound on Regent. You're losing your curb and middle lanes between La Jumeaudière and Panet. Southbound St. Anne's, traffic moving slow towards Abenogi-Mikina, and northbound Waverly as you're approaching McGilvery. Northbound on St. Mary's, work happening has you down to one lane between Abenogi-Mikina and Fermor, and northbound Sherbrooke work continues Broadway to Ellis. 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That's your 680 CJOB traffic.
2: I'm Global News weather specialist Chris Carr with a look at your forecast. For tonight, a low of 14 degrees, a northeast wind at 20. Tomorrow, increasing cloud in the morning with a high of 24. Humidex is 27. Showers beginning late into the afternoon on Friday into the evening hours with a low of 17. And then Saturday, rain off and on with a high of 21. Sun comes back on Sunday and a high of 25 degrees.
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0: Still stuck in traffic on the South Perimeter, says one listener. They're wondering what's going on. South Perimeter by St. Anne's Road, traffic jam westbound. If you're in that traffic, let us know what else you're seeing beyond what Adam brought to the table. And if you safely can, if you can, give me a shout. Don't text and drive. Don't call and drive. But if you got your Bluetooth going, go for it. Be much appreciated. Okay, so again, Tikanga was at, by the way, that's my nickname for Tamana. Tikanga was at a concert Monday. Once again, who was it?
11: Daniel Caesar.
0: Daniel Caesar. He's an R&B artist.
11: Yes.
0: I know all about him.
11: Right.
0: Right, because I just learned that.
11: Of course.
0: And you talked about how, not everyone, but in your section at least, Tamana, there were so many people using their phones, which isn't new. But I feel like we're seeing that more and more whenever we go out to entertain ourselves.
11: Not only on their phones, but I don't know if this is a generational thing, but I've just noticed in not only concerts, but just events in general, sports games sometimes, I want to say Gen Z, well, whatever I witness anyway, they're all always to themselves. There was a girl's phone that was vibrating at the concert and I just flagged it to her and she was grateful for it. But another person, I think she dropped some like makeup thing and I tried to tell her about it, but she was very much like, don't approach me.
0: Hmm.
11: But I never noticed that with anybody else.
0: Yeah.
11: Only younger kids.
0: I mean, you were talking about they were on their phones recording the concert. So they're engaged. They're not necessarily like texting through a social event, or do you think you see more of that? I know, and I don't think it's your generation. I think it's just a wide fact now that people think it's acceptable to be in a conversation, but talking on like texting at the same time to be, I've seen it at church. I've seen it at weddings.
11: Have you seen it at movies as of late?
0: Yeah. Like you've gone to be entertained and you can't put down your phone. Now, obviously there's circumstances to which perhaps you're checking on someone or you're waiting for an important message or you got to like see if your kids are at where they're supposed to be at. I get all those things, but I think we've like lost the way with just how much and I'll be included on that. I could be in a meeting and have to touch my phone and nothing's more important in that moment than that meeting. I don't get it. I don't get what we're doing. Let us know what you think. 204-780-6868. Do you know who does distract me from my phone? Moose. We're going to talk about moose. Dog facial expressions. And does your dog, maybe Christian can answer this, or cat, do you think they can tell how you feel? That's where we're heading after the news at 6:30. But first, here's Christian with sports.
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3: I think Sully knows how I feel when I yell at him constantly. Good evening, I'm Christian O'Mell. It is official, Zach Kolaris returns to the Winnipeg Blue Bomber lineup tomorrow as they look to avoid becoming the first team to lose to the Red Blacks this season. Kolaris hasn't played since July 5th when he was knocked out of their eventual win in Hamilton with a neck injury. Will there be any rust after being away from game action for almost a month and a half?
12: It's not a bad term to describe it. I think you just want to get out there and complete a pass. You want to get hit or complete a pass, then you feel like you're right back into it. Obviously, you know, as the weeks go on, you're playing against your defense, it's normally different than what you're seeing out there. So the more pictures, as we say here, that you can see and the more completions and getting into a rhythm you can, the better as a quarterback.
3: Jarrell Broxton and Cam Lawson also back in the lineup. Brody Clark and Dylan Hazen. They're there too as Winnipeg looks for just their second home win of the season. Brady Oliveira, by the way, listed as a game time decision, but Oliveira was heavily involved in walkthrough. He talked to the media today. It would be a stunner if he didn't play. Tonight, week 11 begins with the Lions visiting the Stampeders. Both teams right there with the Bombers in the fight for third in the West. Winnipeg is 4-4. Stamps are 4-5. Lions are 3-5. If you haven't heard it in the news today, three security guards have been charged with assault, causing bodily harm stemming from the incident that injured Sea Bears star Teddy Allen. Police say the three men turned themselves into police yesterday. The Sea Bears today shared a statement from Allen saying that he's returned home to heal and hopes to return to basketball in the fall. He did not divulge his injuries, but said, quote, "The thing about my life is that when I've been knocked down, I get back up, which is exactly what I'm going to do now," close quote. He added that he'll be cheering his teammates on hard Saturday in the CEBL championship game. The Sea Bears, by the way, about that game, say the lower bowl is sold out. They have opened the upper bowl. If you aren't able to go, you can listen to CGOB. We have the game. Tip off just after 2:30 Saturday afternoon. I'll be calling the game, and Dave Kirk will join me for pregame coverage as well, starting at 2. Meantime, the Honey Badgers are apologizing for last night's debacle in Brampton. That led to the cancellation of game one of what was supposed to be a best of three series. In a statement, CEO Al Whitley said, quote, "We sincerely apologize for the extreme disappointment and frustration caused by our inability to play last night's game," adding, quote, "due to circumstances beyond our control, we determined the playing surface was unsafe for competition," close quote. Maybe they should have put ice under the basketball court right before a championship game. Just saying. The Blue Jays could not complete the four-game mopping of the Red Sox this afternoon, falling 7-0. Six of Boston's runs came in the final two innings. Also, if you care about the Field of Dreams game, that's tonight as the Twins take on the Phillies at a cornfield in Iowa on Netflix. Nothing says cornfield like Netflix. Locally, the Gold Eyes go for the sweep of the Canaries at Blue Cross Park. The Fish just a half game back of Kansas City for first in their division. And a solid start for Canada's flag football teams at the World Championships in Germany. Men's team took down Austria 26-6. They're now 2-0 because they were given a win earlier in the week when Nigeria had to pull out of the tournament. Women's team 1-0 after a 27-14 win over Panama. Both teams play Japan tomorrow. I'm Christian O'Mell. That's 680 CJOB Sports.
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22: Global News at 6:30. I'm Kevin Hirschfield. Three arrests have been made following the hospitalization of a Winnipeg Sea Bears player. Teddy Allen was badly injured early in the morning on August 3rd and hasn't played since. Police tell us today they were called to a report of a disturbance at the Palomino Club around won that morning following an alleged altercation between bouncers and a patron. Three security personnel turned themselves into police yesterday and are charged with assault, causing bodily harm. Now, CBears team president Rianne Marcoux says they are grateful to the Winnipeg Police Service for all their hard work regarding the situation.
4: Now, I'm out of the courts, and we're going to let the process take its course here. We're just happy that Teddy is out of the hospital. He's recovering. He's back home. He's in good spirits, and that's the most important part.
22: She did not share details about Allen's injuries and notes she is sure he will talk about them when he is ready. Emergency room wait times in Winnipeg continue to pose a serious challenge. Recent global news stories have shared examples of patients waiting 12 hours or longer before getting medical care. Dr. Sean Young, Chief Medical Health Officer at Health Sciences Center, says that summer is usually less busy in emergency rooms after the hectic winter and spring seasons.
5: We have not seen any let up of this at all. So at a time we normally have a little bit of capacity in medicine, we don't. For us at HSC, it's our trauma season. We get a lot of surgical trauma through this period of time, and normally we have some capacity to flow into. We've lost that. So this is unprecedented territory for us.
22: Young adds that the current ER environment is unsustainable and stresses that while necessary changes will take time, they are needed. One man is dead and another behind bars after a stabbing in northern Manitoba. Norway House RCMP say a 36-year-old man was stabbed around 3 a.m. on Tuesday. Police say another man had left the scene and that the two were known to each other. A suspect was found and arrested without incident. A 33-year-old man is charged with second-degree murder. And a man charged with killing a health insurance executive is expected to plead guilty, Associated Press correspondent Mike Hempen reports.
7: A source tells the Associated Press that Luigi Mangione is expected to plead guilty as early as Friday in the federal case accusing him of stalking and killing United Healthcare CEO Brian Thompson. The person speaking anonymously also says it's possible Mangione could change his mind. He's expected to attend a hearing Friday in the case. Mangione is accused of shooting Thompson outside a New York City hotel in December 2024. His lawyers and spokespeople for the Justice Department and Manhattan federal prosecutors have declined to comment. I'm Mike Hempen.
22: It's 6:33.
2: I'm Global News weather specialist Chris Carr with a look at your forecast. For tonight, a few clouds and a low of 14 degrees, a northeast wind at 20. Tomorrow, increasing clouds in the morning, a high of 24, and then showers begin late afternoon into the evening tomorrow night with a low of 17. More rain possible on Saturday with a high getting up to 21, and then the sun comes back on Sunday and a high of 25 degrees.
0: Sunny. 25 and looking pretty sweet in downtown Winnipeg, outside 680 CJOB. When I was on the morning show, it was during COVID that we first got a dog.

0: trying to get his head underneath the shed, and then it tried to get into a thing of seed, and then it was like licking, I don't know what, gosh knows what, off the floor. And my husband and I turn to each other and we say, that is so going to be the dog these kids pick. They can't pick the calm ones in the middle. They're going to pick that one. So we let them decide. They're whispering back and forth to each other. And then we said, okay, well, let us know which one. And sure enough, they point to Crazy Dog. Crazy Dog in the corner trying to eat its way out of the shed. So we go back a month later, maybe no, a couple weeks later, and we pick him up and we name him Moose. And I'll be the first to admit that I instantly regretted the decision in those first few days for sure, just because of the training to get him outside and to not pee on the floor and, you know, all those kinds of things. And then, of course, there was a million cute moments, but we will also all be the first to admit in our family, we didn't do much to train this thing. Like, he's not, he listens to my husband and he largely listens to my oldest child, but my youngest and I, like, he loves us. I think he loves us most, but he doesn't listen and he drives us nuts. And as the second I'm thinking he's driving me nuts, he does something super cute. He always looks like he's smelling. But I've wondered, can he figure out when I'm annoyed or mad? Like, if you raise your voice for sure, I'm not sure he knows when I'm looking at him like, shut it, dog. So we want to talk about that. I'm going to play a clip first. The movie Marley and Me, it's about 18 years old. And so I hope I don't give any spoiler alerts, but I'm going to. Just in case, I'm about to play you a scene from that movie. It's near the end of the film where the dog Marley is sick. Marley has been both a huge pain and a powerful presence in the lives of the family featured in the film. And its owner in this scene knows it's time to say his final goodbye.
1: Remember how we were always saying what a pain you are? World's worst dog. Don't believe it. Don't believe it even for a minute. As you know, we couldn't find a better dog. You know what made you such a great dog is you loved us every day, no matter what. That's an amazing thing. You know how much we love you. Love you so much.
0: I've seen the movie before and I teared up watching that clip. I did again listening to this afternoon. I did again just now. So as much as I joke about Moose driving me nuts, I obviously get it. The reason why I was drawn to that scene again, though, is because it's very clear. You don't have to see that scene to know that the owner is upset. And scientists have, you know, questioned and done some research over the years as to whether or not the dog can tell that too. This week, a pair of researchers out of the University of Vienna ran some tests to figure it out. They ran the tests earlier this year. They released the results this week. They did these tests, I believe it was largely with Border Collies, which are pretty smart dogs. They had 12 of them and they did scans, like MRIs essentially for a dog. And what they did is they showed them some photos. Dr. Laura Cuomo is one of the researchers.
2: For the dog brain, the most important thing in the world is if you are a familiar person. When they watch a familiar person inside the machine, their brain is, okay, it's the only thing that I care about. For that, we put the dogs in the machine and present to the dogs photos from strangers expressing emotions. So we can study really if they can process the different expressions or without the familiarity.
0: So what she said there is they noticed in these brain scans, sections of the brain that would light up if it was a photo of someone they knew, which makes sense. The familiarity would probably breed an instant response. What they then did is took photos of strangers. Didn't have the instant light up, but take a photo of a stranger who's looking happy or sad or angry and show them to the dogs while they were getting this scan. So the happy photos activated the temporal cortex. So that's part of the brain in the dog that's linked to higher cognitive functions, reward processing, and using the negative emotions, the brain scan also showed different things. So the dogs weren't simply registering the happy face versus an unhappy face. Different responses were happening in the face or in the scan that showed their brains were actually capable of making finer distinctions, like fear was particularly recognizable. And that's just like in the movie, I think the

0: movie's just called Dog with Channing Tatum. When the character he's playing has a panic attack and the dog knows right away what's up. I think we would all understand that dogs can sense our emotions in some respect. I mean, it is why they jump up on your lap. It's why there are therapy dogs. And in that case, in that movie, the dog knew enough to know to go to sort of not just help the owner, but protect him and lay down with him and put his paw on him. And Moose will even do that too. I don't know if he knows it when we're sad, but he certainly reacts in different ways. So I don't know if they're surprised in the results that they can maybe sense emotions, but I think it's neat that they can tell more than just like you're mad or you're happy. Fear, sadness, those kinds of things. And what the researchers want to do with this next is to see if we can further study the dogs to figure out how to better understand the dogs.
1: Maybe we can reflect and try to do the same for them and try to understand also how they express their emotions, because we are not so good understand their emotions. And if we improve in that, our communications will improve.
0: I think that's fascinating, like about how do you improve the communication with your pet? Because there are times I think, how does he not get what I'm saying? I've told this to him a million times. And I think it's really cool that the brain analysis has revealed patterns of like activity that show all this. It doesn't mean that they experience emotions the same way we do. They point out in the research that a still image captures only a small part of the real world communication. So they can interpret certain many signals. They can interpret facial expressions. They can understand or digest, you know, body language or the tone of voice and the scent. But are they able to, you know, experience things the same way we can? Like there are times when you think your dog is happy. No, of course. I mean, they look like they're smiling all the time. Certain breeds. There's also certain breeds that look mad all the time. But I think it was really cool that they did this because, you know, there might be those out there that think, come on, this is what we're studying these days, but it's the research they were doing. These two researchers are actually partners in life, and they also have two dogs that they love very much. And so all the dogs studied that the pets that they looked at were living with families, and free-ranging dogs, including those that live on the street, experience a different social environment. So maybe they react differently. But again, they're going to look at a future study, which would really more look at the dog and see how they try to understand the people around them. And it's the exact class example, the same way when I had kids where you would love to know what your baby was thinking. Like you'd say to them, what is it? Like I've changed you and I fed you and I hugged you and I burped you and like, what is it? And honestly, Moose, sometimes I'd like to get inside that mind. Or would I? Would I then walk away full of fear as to what he was or wasn't thinking? Because sometimes that dog ain't thinking anything at all. You're listening to the news. Loren McNabb in for Richard Kluche. I'm back tomorrow as well before Richard returns from his vacation on Monday. We're going to pause and check your weather. And then Krishna Mel is in. What a weird and wacky night in the CEBL. CBears now going to play a one-and-done game on Saturday, which lends itself to a super fun Saturday. Like you could watch them win the championship Saturday. And if you aren't going to the game, and even if you are, you know what? People love to watch a game live and listen to CJOB. Christian will be doing the play-by-play as he has all summer for the CBears home games. We've got a pregame show starting at 2, and then we get to the game at 2:30. And by the end of the afternoon, we should know if the CBears are champions. Is he ready to make some predictions? We'll talk to Christian next.
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15: Global News weather specialist Chris Carr with a look at your forecast. For tonight, a low of 14 degrees, a northeast wind at 20. Tomorrow, increasing cloud in the morning with a high of 24. Humidex is 27. Showers beginning late into the afternoon on Friday into the evening hours with a low of 17. And then Saturday, rain off and on with a high of 21. Sun comes back on Sunday and a high of 25 degrees.
0: We're sitting at 25 outside 680 CJOB. 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And we'll be live at the Manitoba Open in exactly 1 week time. The start, that's at noon, Jim Toth. And then the next day, the start, not Christian.
16: No.
0: We should put you down there.
16: Well, so there's two issues with that idea.
0: They're not golfing.
16: One, the reason why I don't normally do live shows from the golf events is because by the time my show starts, no one's there anymore. And it would just be me in an empty tent and a golf course where no one's around.
0: It's funny because I often thought they'd go later, especially when there was delays and stuff like that. But I guess they have to give everybody equal sun time, basically.
16: Yeah,
0: like we don't want to be golfing.
16: By this point in the summer, it's getting to the point where by the time my show is done at 8:56, you can't golf anymore. It's too dark.
0: Yeah. No, that's fair.
16: Late June, early July, you can golf till 10. And it's no problem.
0: You don't want me to send you down there. And
16: well, I'll be in Ontario, so it's not my. I'll be gone, so it'll be Braden Owosco filling in for me.
0: Good point. Are you excited for a vacation? A well-deserved one. Been a long summer.
16: I haven't left the province in a year.
0: Yeah.
16: I went for a quick golf trip with my friend in Ontario in September of last year, mm-hmm. which I think is the only time I've left the province since I got married last summer. So we will be. It's not really a honeymoon, but it's a first big road trip together.
0: With the pets?
16: Well, one of them. Yeah. Rosie's coming.
0: Well, what about the other two?
16: They will be taken care of. The reason Rosie is coming is because...
0: You have a favorite?
16: No, because she's a tiny wiener dog. She's 14.
0: Oh, I love wiener
16: and
0: dogs.
16: She... So the dogs used to be boarded at my in-laws.
0: Yep.
16: But they got a big husky now. And one time the husky tried to eat Rosie. So... Yep. There's a lack of trust in that dog around Rosie. The other dog, May, gets along with Tundra. They're fine. Sully stays at home and will just be looked at once every couple days. He'll have someone drop in, pet him, and give him some food. So he won't love this. Or maybe he will. I don't know.
0: You don't know what that cat gets up to.
16: I don't.
0: You really don't.
16: We have no cameras around.
0: You should. I feel like you should to see what Sully gets up to.
16: Oh, look, he's sleeping. He's still sleeping.
0: How thrilling. I'd never told you this. I had a dog named Tundra growing up. In high school. Tundra, unfortunately, didn't stay with us long.
16: Okay.
0: An early demise, and I won't go into details.
16: Okay.
0: It'll depress you. It depresses
16: yeah,
0: me.
16: Yeah, but let's leave it at that.
0: Not depressing. Weird, but not depressing, was that game last night. Not game.
16: It was a minute 46 of game, and then 20 minutes of and then a lot of reaction after that. I let off my show last night with like a 10-minute rant of why, how does this happen? And ultimately, it's not really the league's fault. If you want to place blame, it's like
0: Well, let's back up first, just in case people don't know, right? Because we have been talking about it throughout the day, but I wasn't watching or, I was out for a walk. First got an email just saying the game had been canceled.
16: And yeah,
0: I was like, so why?
16: So it's around 6:25 last night, starting my sports cast. I see that they're leaving the court and they're in a technical delay. And they showed a replay of Xavier Moon slipping on the court. And so I went back and watched what had happened. And yeah, they just pulled the players over and they sent them to their locker rooms. They said it'd be a 20-minute delay. 15 minutes later, we get the email that the game's been canceled because the court is not safe for playing. So
0: it was wet.
16: Condensation on the court is what the league called it. And we've since learned that there's a charity hockey game being played in this arena in Brampton, Ontario, next Tuesday, where it features current stars and some alumni for charity. And so they have to put the ice in. This is a junior hockey arena. They took the ice out for the summer. They just put it in either yesterday or like the day before yesterday. It was...
0: They had to, though?
16: They said they had to. Okay. I don't know why I couldn't wait till today.
0: I don't know enough about, like, it could have been at 10 p.m. I don't know enough about ice.
16: So the arena said, we have to put this in, and everything's going to be fine. And everything was not fine. And it ends up being a really bad look for the league that they had to just pull this game off national TV. They had to cancel what was a best-of-three series, and now it's just going to be a one-game series Saturday afternoon, just a one-game winner-take-all. And... it's ultimately just a matter of just bad planning
0: mm-hmm.
16: by the arena people. But also, I guess, if you're Brampton, you're the Honey Badgers. You don't control the arena. So I'm not trying to let them off the hook. But at the same time, they were told, hey, this has to happen. this will be fine. And then it wasn't, and it all just looks terrible. So
0: do you know if that's been tested before? Like if they've ever had it this time of year, well, the normally, basketball court? Because rinks all over the world do this, like where there's ice and then you put a floor down and.
16: Well, normally, yeah, there's ice for a while and then you put the floor down, right? And
0: right.
16: To put the ice in, it's the summertime. It's humid in Ontario. It rained yesterday afternoon. I think there was a bit of a kind of a perfect storm that creates something like this, but the court was very wet. And I'll play some of the clips. Joey Slattery was on the morning show today. That we'll play some of what he told us on the start today because he was there.
0: Yep.
16: And his first-hand account, after everything had cleared out, there was like water literally on the court once everyone kind of left and they'd stopped taking care of it.
0: Yeah, it's not like just bring out your mops and we'll be good to go.
16: Yeah, I mean, it's really unacceptable that it got to that point. But here we are now with a one game winner take all, and that'll be Saturday afternoon on CGOB, and they're selling the place out. It sounds like the upper bowl's open and they've been selling tickets in the upper bowl. So looking forward to calling that game and hopefully calling a championship because that would be awesome and electric. And if Brampton wins, it'll be very quiet and subdued because I don't know how many Honey Badgers fans are there going to be there, but I can probably count them on one or two hands.
0: I can't anticipate. I suppose there could be a few like really hardcore Bramptonites who maybe moved here from Brampton.
16: Maybe.
0: And are deciding to get their Brampton love on. I don't know.
16: There's not going to be many, for sure. So we'll talk about that today. Of course, doing a lot of previewing of tomorrow's Blue Bomber game because that's happening tomorrow night. Ed Tate will be on the show. We'll hear from Zach Collaros, Brady Oliveira, and Mike O'Shane. Also, just want to mention, Dave Crook will be on the show with me. He is the guy who does color with Joey Slattery on the web streaming. And we'll be doing color for us on Saturday because Kelly Moore's off on vacation. Mm-hmm. So we have a big basketball guy coming in.
0: And then you hit the road with Rosie Sunday.
16: Monday.
0: It'll be Monday.
16: We hit the road, yeah.
0: Taking your favorite on the road to Ontario. I hope Sully's not listening.
16: Well, if you follow me on Instagram, I'll be posting lots of pictures of Rosie in front of things in Ontario. We're calling it a road trip because her name's Rosie.
0: Ah, see, that's cute. Have you done this trip with...
16: I've never driven through Northern Ontario before.
0: I'm kidding.
16: I've gone under. When I moved here, yeah. I went under.
0: Yeah.
16: No, I've never done the trip back to Ontario via car. It's always been through the air. So
0: prepare yourself.
16: Looking
0: it's
16: forward
0: beautiful.
16: To stepping in the fifth of the five Great Lakes. I've been in the other four, but not Superior
0: awesome
16: yet.
0: I went to school in Ottawa, so I've done that trip a few times.
16: Okay.
0: And also, prepare yourself. I can't remember what section it is, but there's a good section where the cell phone is not useful to you.
16: I'll be driving. I can't use my phone anyway.
0: It's not useful to your wife. It's not useful if you get in trouble, you get ready to hitch.
16: Okay.
0: You know, that kind of thing.
16: We'll make sure we have gas.
0: Yeah, all right. Well,
16: that's some jerry cans.
0: And some jerry cans. Yeah, that'll be nice for the dog. That's Christian Amell. Sports show comes up in less than 10 minutes' time. I'm looking forward to... Are you going to make a prediction?
16: No.
0: Okay.
16: That's unwise.
0: Unwise to make... On any game?
16: Well, I mean...
0: On the one you're calling.
16: The one I'm calling. Yeah, I don't want to be held accountable for anything that happened.
0: Okay. And you can, of course, tune into that game. 2 o'clock pregame, 2:30 game time start. I got it right? Yeah, thumbs up from Christian. I'm late getting out of here as usual. Tamana, Kang, Takanga, as I know and love her, thanks for making it a go. Have a great night. I'll be back tomorrow. Richard is back Sunday. That's it for the news. Monday. Oh, my God. He's back Monday. Have a great night.
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